0: Pitch on the way, swung on, and lifted in the air. Hit well, but not well enough to get it past Lars Nootbaar, who puts it away. The Braves go meekly in the second. Ricky has the third, 5-3 Atlanta.
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6: 5-3 Atlanta, top of the third inning, and it's strike one delivered to Ivan Herrera, who was hit by a pitch and later scored in front of the Jordan Walker three-run home run. He was on base. In that first inning, the Cardinals took the lead, but they gave it right back with a five-run bottom of the first. That's our score. Next pitch is outside, 1-1 the count to Herrera, who was hit by a pitch for the 23rd time. Amazing. Next delivery to him is a called strike. And this right-hander Waldrop looks like he's gotten a little bit better here after a shaky first inning for him. He seems to have found his form. The overhead windup, the pitch, a swing and a miss. Got him with a curveball. And that is his second strikeout. And that's how the top of the third starts. Ted Drews starts with quality ingredients, fresh dairy, pure honey, premium toppings, all blended to create the creamiest custard around. 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
0: The last 20 Cardinal batters last night made outs.
6: First pitch to Alec Trebek, actually Alec Burleson.
0: The answer is, what is the first inning? It was one run on two hits and only one base runner the rest of the game after that. A Weatherholt walk in the third inning yesterday. I don't like the way this is trending, as the Cardinals got their runs in the first and then went out in order in the second, one out in the third.
6: And it's a 1-1 count now on Burley. Swing and a miss. The organist here, in case you haven't been following along in this series, will play songs that have to do with the name of the person on the other team. And he does a very
0: the
6: creative
0: Jeopardy theme for very, Alec Burleson.
6: Exactly. Creative job doing that. There's a swing and a miss. Burley strikes out. So back-to-back strikeouts here in the third, and Jordan Walker will bat for the second time.
0: He struck out three of the last four batters.
6: And I'm not familiar with this song. Maybe somebody can help me out on Twitter if you heard that. There's a pitch outside, and no swing on the appeal for Walker, who hit his 19th home run of the year. I'm so hoping, and I can't imagine that it wouldn't be true, that Walker will be selected to the All-Star. Walk this way. All right. There's a ground ball to third, and that's handled by Riley, and he throws out Walker. The Cardinals go quietly in the top of the third. We're off to the bottom of the third. And it'll be Brule back out on the mound. The Cardinals trailing Atlanta 5-3.
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6: Breaking pitch, misses inside, ball one. Mauricio Dubon singled in, drove in a run in the first inning. A five-run Atlanta first inning. They have a two-run lead here as Brule pitches in the bottom of the third inning. He's gotten four straight outs so far, and that one's popped up over the Braves dugout, and it's going to be out of play about seven rows back. And the gentleman dropped his phone trying to make that catch. Somebody pick up that phone for him, please. They do. He's going to need a new phone shield, I would think. I don't think he got the baseball either. Next delivery is a called strike from Brule, catching the outside corner. Brule needs to be good if the Cardinals are going to have a chance of winning this game, and not only Brule, but whoever follows Brule, and then just hope that you can get to this Atlanta bullpen, and that's going to be hard to do. The off-speed pitch is swung on and missed. He strikes out Dubon. So five straight retired by Brule. Graybar is your electrical and datacom distributor, helping to power, connect, and maintain your operation.
0: Yep,
6: Graybar does that. Dominic Smith is the one that hit that double off of Dustin May that created all the mayhem, a three-run double that never really barely left the infield. Went down the right field line a little bit. Jordan Walker had to come and get it, actually, as it went past Burleson, who was trying to get the deflection off the leg, maybe the ankle, we think, of Dustin May. Let's hope he's okay there. The 1-0 pitch is a called strike, 1-1 to Smith. Well, this is the best so far that we've seen Justin Brule in a bit. Throwing strikes, getting outs.
0: He's not messing around on the mound either.
6: No, he's not.
0: Not fidgeting out there. He's going right after hitters.
6: And the 1-1 delivery is a little tapper to the right side. Brule's covering the bag. Burley has it. Flips to him covering. And he is out at the bag. Brule had to really jab to try to find that base. It was an awkward angle on the flip from Burley because he had to come in and Brule was running past him. So he had to flip it to him and Brule had to kind of catch it, turn around, and still find the bag. But it worked. So Smith is out 3-1, and Austin Riley will bat. Riley had an infield hit to the third baseman, Blaze Jordan, who did not play it very well. Ruled a hit. There's a strike. Wouldn't quibble with that, but I think maybe a misjudgment by...
0: Quibbling is overrated.
6: It is overrated, 100%. But Jordan kind of looked the runner back to second, but the runner wasn't there anymore. He was already at third, so he kind of wasted that and then couldn't throw out Riley. And I'm sure Stubby Clapp.

0: Jordan Wynn, Weatherholt, Burleson on the infield. The pitch from Brule is an off-speed pitch. Tried to go with the back foot sweeper, and he wasn't biting on that. Newbar, Church, and Walker in the outfield. Walker with a couple of assists yesterday. He has 8 assists in right field. Only Pajes for the Dodgers has more as far as outfielders are concerned. Next pitch, a swing and a miss. He strikes out Riley. And a really good inning again for Justin Brule. That sends us to the top of the fourth. Cardinals still trailing by 2-5-3.
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0: Lars Newbar takes a fastball for a strike, 94 miles an hour from Waldrop. As we got some word on Dustin May that he has a right ankle contusion. Check swing on a pitch in and no swing on the appeal. And that's not a big surprise about Dustin May, who was hit on that ankle. So it's officially a right ankle contusion. We get that out of the Cardinals clubhouse. And he is out of this game. 5-3 Atlanta. The next delivery is taken low by Newbar, who grounded out his first time to second. 7 straight batters retired by Waldrop after not a very good start by him. Next pitch is taken for a strike. That sinker just caught the inside corner. I thought that might be out of the zone a bit, but Lars doesn't complain and digs back in, waiting for the 2-2 pitch. Newbar, Wynn, and Church to bat for St. Louis. Tapper foul. So we'll get another 2-2 pitch. Our home plate umpire is Alan Porter. He is the crew chief. Alex McKay is down at first. Roberto Ortiz at second. Jim Wolf, who I believe was only challenged once yesterday, and he won it. I can't think of another. Did a nice job with balls and strikes. 2-2 pitch. Check swing. I think he went. In fact, Lars just rung himself up. Started walking towards the Cardinals dugout as he did not like that breaking ball. He's got a good breaking ball, Waldrop does. And he has struck out 3 of his last 4 batters. Now he'll face Mason Wynn. This copyrighted broadcast is presented by authority of the St. Louis Cardinals, LLC. It may not be reproduced or retransmitted in any form, and the accounts and descriptions of this game may not be
9: disseminated without
0: the express written consent of
9: St. Louis Cardinals, brought to you by
0: Brown & Crouppen,
9: a great
0: law
9: firm.
0: Strike 1 to Mason Wynn. Got up there so quickly, we had to go into power mode there. Power disclaimer mode. 5th gear. Next pitch is grounded towards the left side in the hole. That's going to be a tough play. Mason runs well, and he's safe. Beats the throw from the shortstop, Jarvis. Hometown crowd doesn't like it, but I think that's going to be upheld.
10: Of course it will. They'll take a look at it, but they'll...
0: They say

0: play on. They say play on that. Mason, his foot hit the bag, then the ball hit the mitt. More church music for church.
1: Here comes the bride. I don't believe that Mr. Church is married, so I don't know if he's heard that song before. Maybe he's been to somebody else's wedding. I guess that's probably likely. But he is at the plate right now, and he swings and fouls the first pitch back. He is the tying run at the plate. That's the good news. Cardinals still just down by two runs. It doesn't feel that way, but it is.
0: It doesn't.
1: They're batting in the top of the fourth inning. Wins the runner at first base. A threat to steal. 7-for-9. And he's not going, and the pitch to Church is tapped towards the third baseman. Riley has it, looks to second, but throws to first to get Church. And that's really what Blaze Jordan was trying to do a couple innings ago when Riley hit him a ball just like that. You can look a little bit. You can't turn. You have to keep your motion going towards first base, and Riley was able to do that, throw out Church. So wins now in scoring position for Blaze Jordan, who has a chance to drive in a run here, and he's been good at that.
0: Well, it's time for him to break out.
1: Waltrip delivers, swing, and a ground ball to short. Three-hopper handled by Jarvis. His throw is on the money to get Blaze Jordan. The Cardinals are retired. They did pick up a hit. They've stranded their second runner, but we go to the bottom of the fourth inning. Cardinals still trailing by 2-5-3.
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1: Mike Yastrzemski leads off the bottom of the fourth inning. He's a left-handed batting right fielder, former San Francisco Giant. Batting for the second time, had a sacrifice fly. There's a bunt hit. No way that Brule can throw him out. Did everything he could do to try it. And Yastrzemski bunted that ball perfectly down the third base line. And Brule got to it, did a jump throw. But that's going to be just the first hit that he's allowed. An infield hit, a bunt hit. And just the second hit after an eight-hit first inning combined between these two teams. There were eight hits in the first inning and only two since then. And Yastrzemski is aboard for Jim Jarvis. Jarvis had a base hit his first time. That's from the left side, and the pitch to him is a slider or a sweeper for a strike. Love a two-hopper to Mason Wynn right about now. Won't be the last time I say that this summer. Next delivery is a ground ball foul past Burley down the right field line. And a nice play with really good form by the ball person down the right field line. That was outstanding.
0: Well, Jarvis had reached base safely his last 21 games at AAA Gwinnett, batting .354, seven doubles, two homers, and he stole 13 bases.
1: And he earned a spot here in the big leagues.
0: Because Ha-Sung Kim can't get on base.
1: No, he can't. Swinging a foul down the left field line. That's going to get out of play. What is Kim? 0 for his last 23. Batting average. And they paid him a lot of money to be a big-time free agent signing for them, and he has really struggled. Perhaps better days ahead. That's what you always hope when somebody's struggling in this game. You hope they can figure it out. Eventually, you can't anymore. The 0-2 pitch, here it comes. That's grounded foul. I mentioned this in our open, but boy, a big career. I do believe it's less than 4 years now. I think it's three, low threes somewhere. Most guys that, and that's guys that get to the big leagues. I mean, there's a lot of guys that don't play in the minor leagues, and that's it. There goes Yastrzemski. Here's a ground ball up the middle, and Weatherholt's going to get it. You better hurry. And he does to get the speedy Jarvis with Yastrzemski advancing to second base. He was off with the pitch, so I'll take that. I'll take the out. And we'll deal now with Drake Baldwin. From the first pitch of the season to the last pitch in October, Bet365 is now the official mobile sports betting partner of your St. Louis Cardinals. Brühl now facing Baldwin for the second time. He got him to ground out the first time. And the first delivery is taken low for a ball. This is a long outing for Justin Brühl.

0: Next delivery, sweeper misses outside for a ball.
1: Well, one time through the lineup, he was able to get all but one batter.
0: And that was on a bunt, so I would say very good. Rule set, the pitch, and it's inside for a ball. Most innings pitched in his career coming into this season was two innings. How about that? Eight times.
1: Two-thirds right now.
0: That's right, eight times. There's a fastball inside corner for a strike. Now, that's based on coming into this season. So he may have done that another time this year, but two had been his career high coming into 2026. He's bounced around formerly with the Dodgers, Pittsburgh, and Toronto. And he's got a 3-1 count now on Baldwin, and the sweeper is a called strike, top of the zone. Baldwin didn't believe it, but didn't challenge it either. Kind of thought, I'm with him. I thought that was high. And it's a 3-2 count now on him. He's 1-for-2 in this game. Baldwin is. And Brule steps off. Goes to the rosin bag. But I agree, he's not as jittery today.
1: Two and two-thirds at Kansas City on June 18th.
0: And that's where he is now, 2 2/3. 3-2 pitch, here it comes. It's up and in, and it may have hit him. I believe it did.
1: That's a hit-by-pitch.
0: So it's, if you'd rather have a hit-by-pitch than a walk, then you got what you wanted. Two runners on now with one out, and Ozzie Albies comes to the plate, and Ollie Marmol comes to the mound. So we are going to have a pitching change, and this pitching change is brought to you by Missouri Farmers Care, feeding Cardinals fans across the nation. We'll be right back.
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0: Next up for the Cardinals out of their bullpen is right-hander Ryan Fernandez, a former Rule 5 draft choice from the Boston Red Sox. He's 1-1 in eight games at the big league level, 1.74 ERA. And, of course, he's been on the IL recently. He's been reinstated, and he's got a job to do here. He has had issues with walks, 7 walks in 10 innings, and the first pitch in the dirt as he has been overcooking that slider.
1: Oh, he's had a terrible time with that.
0: The break has been good. The location is not. See if he can save these runs for Brule. I think pitched pretty well. 2 2/3 innings, only one hit and a hit by pitch. That's why those two guys are on. And there's a check swing, and I think he did swing. Nope. I'm wrong.
1: Ooh.
0: Jim Wolf says
1: he got away with that.
0: I think so. But it's 2-0, and Fernandez wants a new baseball. Boy, out of the bullpen, you tell yourself, John, I mean, you're out there, you're talking, first pitch got to be a strike. It has to be. You want to get ahead and then work from there. Otherwise, you feel like you're uphill. You're pitching uphill. He's uphill now. It's 2-0. Here's a hard hit ball right to Weatherholt, who catches it about ankle high, so he got away with it. A line out to second. That's two outs. And before Matt Olson bats, let's pause for station ID on the Cardinals Radio Network, powered by Graybar.
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0: Matt Olson bats, and he swings at the first pitch and pops it up down the right field line. Weatherholt calling for it, but Walker calls him off, makes the catch, and Ryan Fernandez does a nice job. He saves those two runs, and the Cardinals relievers are able to put another zero on the board. We're going to go to the top of the fifth inning. John will have the play-by-play. Cardinals trailing Atlanta still 5-3.
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2: The starting pitcher tonight, Waldrop, has thrown 50 pitches, 36 strikes. He may go 70, maybe 80 pitches. So he's still coming back from elbow issues, and he faces Jimmy Crooks, who takes a ball outside, leading off the fifth. All of the scoring in the first inning, the Cardinals got a three-run homer from Jordan Walker, and then a five-run bottom of the first, chasing May, the Cardinals starter. Ball two goes inside, and Waldrop was not that happy with his landing spot. He's doing a little gardening there, some landscaping, trying to smooth things over in that area. The overhead windup, the right-hander's pitch. Ball three, high and wide. Leadoff walk would be nice.
3: Well, we've seen it when pitchers start worrying about the landing and all that. The command often gets worse for a bit, doesn't it? They start thinking about that instead of the catcher's glove.
2: There's a pitch that's called a strike. That looked to be borderline. 3-1, Crooks struck out the first time up, 0 for his last 8. The windup, the pitch. A swing and a base hit into right center field for Crooks. I'd much rather see him hit his way on.
3: Me too. And hit that ball very sharply, lost his helmet in the process. Helmet was coming off. We've seen Burley do that a lot. Not only did the helmet come off while he was swinging, it wrapped around his head and he caught it and then put it back on while he was running to first. That's quite the trick.
2: Now that is talent. That is some talent. J.J. Weatherhold. The organist said the weather outside is frightful. I hope so. I hope a lightning bolt here from Weatherhold tie this game.
3: A home run would be delightful.
2: Since we have no place to go.
3: Let it rain home runs. Let it rain home runs.
2: Let it rain?
3: Home runs.
2: Snow.
3: I know, but you can't snow home runs. It's got to rain home runs.
2: Here's the pitch up and away.
3: Tried to make it adaptable to baseball somehow.
2: Well, that makes no sense.
3: Who said I do? Who said I make sense?
2: 2-0 the count on Weatherhold.
3: Is that really a thing?
2: No, let it go, let it go, let it go. That's what it should be. He checks his swing and...
3: Didn't go.
2: He didn't go. No, no. 3-0. Waldrop said, say it ain't so. He thought he had a strike there. Now a 3-0 pitch to Weatherhold with nobody out, a runner at first base. That's a strike called. Upper part of the zone, 3-1 on the Cardinals second baseman, who was on when Walker hit his three-run bolt to left center field in the first inning. Crooks takes a lead at first base. Olson is holding there. The infield at double play depth. And the pitch. Check swing. That's high. Ball four, and that's being challenged by Baldwin.
4: Catcher is challenging the ball call.
3: That looked pretty good to me. And obviously to Baldwin.
2: It's a strike at the lower part of the zone.
4: Ball's in return. Atlanta has two remaining.
2: 3-2 on J.J. Weatherhold. The third baseline unguarded. Riley plays like a shortstop, and up the middle there's shortstop. It's Jarvis. Deep second base for Albies. On 3-2, the runner doesn't go, and the pitch is swung on, and that ball is lifted in the air straight away center field. Back goes Harris. He has it, one out. Weatherhold made contact but couldn't get it past their center fielder. Don't miss the next Cardinals conversation July the 11th when Ozzie Smith, he'll be on hand. This is presented by Edward Jones. An unforgettable Q&A, including a photo with Ozzie and the 1982 World Series trophy. Learn more at cardinals.com/conversations. That's coming up July the 11th. That'll be here before you know it. The Cardinals will be playing the Atlanta Braves. The pitch over but low, ball one to Ivan Herrera. Herrera is 0 for 1, a hit by pitch. Hit by a pitch for the 23rd time to lead the majors. He scored on Walker's home run, a strikeout the next time up. And that's over Herrera's head. He ducks out of the way as the curveball just slipped out of Waldrop's hand.
5: I think I figured it out. He's got a magnet in his helmet. And somehow it attracts baseball.
2: And there's metal in the baseball?
5: Yeah. It's like he has a
2: target on him.
5: Yeah, exactly.
2: The 2-0 pitch, a swing and a foul at home plate. He was looking fastball, got one, but couldn't straighten it out. That was fouled off the catcher, Drake Baldwin. Over at first base, Dubby Clapp is saying something to Jimmy Crooks. The tying run is at the plate, Ivan Herrera. Ivan is in double figures in the home run column. He has 10 while driving in 35 runs. The Cardinal DH tonight back in there with that wide open stance. Right foot just barely on the back line of the batter's box. He takes high again. Three balls and a strike. The curveball, he's not landing that right now. Hurston Waldrop, 24-year-old right-hander from here in Georgia. He's working with a 5-3 lead over the Cardinals. The 3-1 pitch, and that is grounded to the shortstop. Flipped to second, out onto first base, out, double play. Halfway through the game, 5-3, Atlanta.
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2: Well, their starter, Hurston Waldrop, has gone 5 innings, 5 hits, 3 runs earned, no walks, 4 strikeouts, a hit batter, Herrera, and a home run given up to Jordan Walker. He may be done. With the way their bullpen performs, I would imagine he is finished for the night after 66 pitches, 43 strikes.
5: Yeah, and that's the problem. The problem is it's hard to beat their bullpen. Easier to beat him than their bullpen.
2: Harris is the batter. Fernandez missed with the first pitch. The 1-0 pitch is hit to right field, right to Jordan Walker. One out. So far, so good for the Cardinal bullpen. After Dustin May gave up 5 runs, 5 hits over 2/3 of an inning, he walked 2, struck out 1. And he was struck on the leg by a Smith line drive. Dominic Smith blistered one back through the box. The ball caromed into right field for a 3-run double. And that's the big hit in the game right now. a big hit that got May out of the game and gave Atlanta the lead. All of the runs in the first inning, 3 for the Cardinals and 5 for the Braves. 1-0 the count. Mauricio Dubon has an RBI single and a run score, and he takes a strike, 1-1.
5: Cardinals needed Justin Brule to be good, and that's as good as he's been, good as I remember him this year, and the Cardinals now need Ryan Fernandez to duplicate that.
2: Here's the windup and the 1-1 pitch, a swing and a miss. That was a good-looking slider. He didn't bounce that one, didn't come close to it at all. Dubon, an RBI hit and a run scored. He struck out the next time up, facing Brule in the third inning. The 1-2 pitch, and that is looped toward right field, and a diving effort. And Weatherholt can't quite put the squeeze on it. The ball hit down just beyond his glove, and that's a hit for Dubon. Just a little flare into right field.
5: Weatherholt's not happy with himself, but that would have been a ridiculously hard play to make. I can tell you, after he was laid out the way he was, I'm just happy that he bounced up and that didn't hurt anything. I mean, you can hurt your shoulder when your arm is laying out like that. You land pretty hard. He hit the turf pretty hard.
2: He knows how to fall, though. That's
5: one thing
2: we've learned about Weatherholt.
5: Well, he's built strongly. He's kind of stocky looking and strong enough to be able to handle that. But still, you never know when you land a little bit off that you could hurt something. Glad he did.
2: Off-speed pitch inside for Dominic Smith, who has a three-run double and a run scored, and a ground out, first base to the pitcher covering. He's the designated hitter for the Braves, who lead 5-3, batting in the bottom of the fifth inning. Fernandez pitch. Ground ball to Burleson, throwing to second, out. Fernandez covers first, double play on the throwback, going 3-6-3. Or 3-6-1, I should say, as the first baseman got to it. A strong throw by Burleson, and you know how hard Mason Wynn can throw. 3-6-1 on the double play. We go to the sixth. Still 5-3 Atlanta.
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2: Waldrop is still in the game. He got strike one, getting ahead of Burleson. Then deals the next pitch, low and away. It's one ball and one strike. Burleson holding the bat high over his head, 0 for his last 17. He takes inside.
5: John, the Cardinals have answered the fans' desires, because fans have been asking to watch the victor, to be able to see the victory blue uniforms that the Cardinals brought back in 2019, but they've not worn them at home yet.
2: There's a swing and a shot on the ground to Albies at second, who throws out. Burleson one out in the sixth.
5: So for folks who are interested in seeing those, and they do get requests from this all the time, they're going to have their current version of the Victory Blue for the July 25th game on Saturday, July 25th. So if you want to check out the Victory Blues homecoming uniform, where it's going to be on, again, July 25th.
15: 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Great Clips, it's going to be great. Here's a curve up and in, ball one to Jordan Walker. Walker has a home run, his 19th of the year. His first home run since he cracked one in Minnesota.
5: In fact, that day, and I know fans know this.
15: That's a giveaway.
5: It's a giveaway, that's right.
15: Oh, a pitch, it knocks Walker down. Well, you know what to do, Jordan. You know what kind of answer would be nice after that pitch by Waldrop.
5: Curveball that didn't curve. Stayed up and in on Walker.
15: About chest high, and Walker hit the deck. On Friday, July the 10th, the Cardinals battle the Braves. 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The windup, the 2-0 pitch to the Cardinal right fielder, way outside, 3-0.
5: It's also Yacht Rock night that night.
15: It is.
5: Yes. Got to catch up on my Yacht Rock. David Eckstein,
15: he's got all the Doobie Brothers songs out.
5: Yeah. David Eckstein bobblehead is the next day, July 11th. So a lot going on.
15: On 3-0, a strike called. Walker followed by Nootbaar. One out on the ground out by Burleson. Hurston Waldrop with the windup, his pitch. A strike called outside corner. What was 3-0 is now 3-2 on Jordan Walker. And the pitch count is at 75 for Waldrop as he works in the sixth inning.
5: I think this is his last inning for sure. I thought he'd be in the 70s max, and he's already there. So had some nice and easy innings in the second and third. Stretched out a little more than he has been already.
15: The overhead windup, the 3-2 for Jordan Walker. Ball four, a one-out walk. Jordan is a walker here in the sixth.
5: Well, they've got a couple lefties that they love in their bullpen. And I would think they're pretty excited to get them in a ball game, and it might be right now when that's going to happen. Walt Weiss is walking around. He's on the step. Next, next, next.
15: And here he comes. We have a pitching change. It's brought to you by Goodwill. Give hope, give local, give Goodwill. We will be right back.
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15: Hurston Waldrop, who's 76 pitches, 47 strikes over 5 and a third, but 5 hits allowed. He walked one. That was Jordan Walker, his last batter. 4 strikeouts, a Walker home run, and he hit Cardinal DH Ivan Herrera. Three runs charged so far to Waldrop. Walker is his responsibility. Nootbaar swings and hits a ground ball to Albies. Throw to second, out on to first. Out, a double play. And it's Tyler Kenley throwing one pitch, getting two outs, sending us to the bottom of the sixth with Atlanta leading 5-3.
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15: 1 2/3 for Ryan Fernandez. He gave up a hit, but followed that with a double play ball. So 1 2/3 and zeros for his line. Now it's Gordon Graceffo facing the Braves in the bottom of the sixth. Austin Riley leads off. He swings and misses a fastball up in the zone. Riley has an infield hit to his credit and a strikeout.
5: Said the Cardinals would have to have three guys go around two innings each for this to work out, and the first two guys have done their job. Now it's Gordon's turn to do the same.
15: Here's a swing and a fly ball. That's hit well. Right center field, and on the run, Church makes that catch and runs onto the warning track. Riley, a long out to open up the sixth. What a good jump by Nathan Church.
5: Yeah, and a good swing that time by Riley. He hit that ball in the gap, but if you got Nathan Church out there, you feel pretty good about his ability to run the ball down. He's really good instincts in the outfield.
15: One out from Mike Yastrzemski. He has a perfect night going. Sacrifice fly and a bunt single. Yastrzemski takes outside for a ball. And playing in on the grass, not that far off the line, is Blaze Jordan.
5: Boy, the disappointment of the last two innings, getting a runner on and having weak ground ball double plays in both the fifth and the sixth for the Cardinals.
15: The 1-0 pitch. That's a ball well hit into left field, but getting under this one, Nootbaar is ready, and he makes the catch. Two fly ball outs for Gordon Graceffo. Here's the ninth place hitter, Jim Jarvis, just back from the minor leagues today. Ever Jones Financial Advisors are there for the moments that matter. 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Jarvis, a left-handed batter, takes inside. Dustin May was hit with all five runs, five hits over two-thirds of an inning. He was struck on the leg by a Dominic Smith line drive that resulted in a bases-loaded double when the ball ricocheted into right field. And there's a chopper foul on the right side going over to the Braves dugout. One ball, one strike on Jim Jarvis.
5: Pirates beat the Phillies 6-1, and the Brewers lost to the Cincinnati Reds 7-2, and the loser in that game was Mizorowski. Only gave up one earned run, but gave up five total runs in his five innings of work.
15: The 1-1 pitch, and that is line foul out of playoff to the left, 1-2 on Jarvis with Graceffo, the fourth pitcher of the night, out there for the Cardinals.
5: Rockies had a seven-run sixth inning. They beat the Marlins. We just saw the Marlins. They were good, but they beat them 14-4 in Colorado.
15: One ball, two strikes. Graceffo looking for a 1-2-3 inning. Deals outside, ball two, 2-2. Ricky's getting ready for the seventh inning. The Cardinals are down by two, and they have been since the end of the first inning. Here's Graceffo working out of the stretch with nobody on. The 2-2 pitch. Jarvis rolls that one to the second baseman. A nice high bounce. Jumping to catch it. Nice. Weatherholt throws out the shortstop Jarvis.
5: Good reactions, right? I mean, that ball was headed over his head into right field. If he was not paying attention, he could have booted that easily.
15: Ricky has the seventh, 5-3 Atlanta.

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6: Our game goes to the top of the seventh inning. The fans were dancing here at Truist Park in between innings. We saw quite a few folks having a great time, and we'll see if the Cardinals can have a great time here in the top of the seventh. They need two runs, and it's strike one to Mason Wynn, who has singled twice in this game. It'll be Wynn, Church, and Jordan to bat, and it's Tyler Kinley, who got two outs with one pitch in the sixth inning. Got Newbar to bounce into a 4-6-3 double play. His next pitch is fouled back by Mason Wynn. And the count is quickly 0-2. We owe you a station break. We'll get to that quickly here. In the visitors' half of the seventh inning, all runs scored in the first inning. Three for the Cardinals, five for Atlanta. Nothing but goose eggs since then. The 0-2 pitch from Kinley works from the middle of the rubber. Here it comes. It's hit into shallow center field. Long way to run for everybody. That might drop, and it does. A base hit for Mason Wynn. He's 3-for-3. And that's the best thing to do, to have a hit. Then we can celebrate. The station ID on the Cardinals Radio Network, powered by Graybar.
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6: How's everything in Newton, Iowa? 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And we're going to the chapel, according to the organist here. Swing and a long one to right field. That's backing up the right fielder. He looks up, and it's gone. A big fly for Nathan Church. He has tied the game in the seventh inning. A long home run to right, and the Cardinal bench is erupting right now, just like that. A base hit by Wynn, a big fly by Church, his seventh of the year, and we're tied here in the seventh inning. They played "We're Going to the Chapel." He was going to the house with that. Great reaction in the Cardinals dugout. Fastball up and in. That spins Blaze Jordan off the plate. Cardinals probably not happy with that location from the veteran Tyler Kinley. So Church homers in the seventh. 5-5 our score. Swing and a miss. We've got a brand new ball game here. We've told you just how good this Braves bullpen is, but they just got tarnished there. Next delivery is a swing and a miss. And now a 1-2 count on the Cardinal third baseman, Blaze Jordan. The bullpen had been 1-for-35 in terms of their effectiveness against batters, and that home runs certainly changed that. Next delivery is low. 2-2 the count on Jordan, who has grounded out twice, to third and to short. He does shorten up when he gets to two strikes. Usually puts the ball in play. And here comes the 2-2 delivery, and that's taken low, 3-2. Not a guy that walks a lot either, but That's a possibility here. As he has worked the count to 3-2 with Jimmy Crooks to bat next. Love this Cardinal comeback so far. 3-2 pitch is inside, ball four, and he walked him. A rare walk for Blaze Jordan. And the Cardinals have the go-ahead run on base here in the seventh inning. You've seen the Stiefel patch on every Cardinals jersey. 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How about that? Way to go, Jimmy Crooks. Getting the walk, and way to go, Nathan Church, the big fly. And out of the dugout comes their manager, Walt Weitz, and we are going to have a pitching change. 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
6: Dylan Lee is the new Braves pitcher, 38 innings for him and 39 games out of their pen, an ERA under one. He has been very stingy, giving up any kind of base runners, and the Cardinals have a pinch hitter. It is Jose Fermin to bat for Jimmy Crooks with the runner at first base, Blaze Jordan, and there's nobody out in the seventh inning in a tie ball game. Lee has been very, very good. He's set at the belt, a long hold, and then the pitch home, and it's a called strike, a changeup to Fermin. Fermin hitting 262. He's been the Cardinals' best pinch hitter. He almost had a big fly here last night.
11: Came close. Dubon brought it back in.
6: He was batting for Church late in the game. Basically, this situation. Time is called at the plate by Fermin.
11: I told him we were getting off the bus at the ballpark today. I said, if you had another strip of bacon on your breakfast, that ball would have been out of here. How about today? He said, I had a good breakfast.
6: That's good. That's good. So he's ready to go. Let's see if he's got enough here. Lee has not given up much this year. There's hitting run on the right side of the infield. Jordan probably not a threat to go. The pitch home is swung on and missed by Fermin, so he is 0-2. Only 5 walks. For Dylan Lee and 46 strikeouts. How about that? That is big time good. Got an 0-2 count on Jose. The 0-2 delivery is popped up right side and trying to get out of play, and it does. We do have the tarps off. Guys are here somewhere. I just saw them in between innings. Now I don't see them. I think they were down the right field line, but they seem to have maybe moved. But seems like every ballpark we come to, that phenomenon continues. Starting in the STL. What a cool thing that has been. So here comes another 0-2 pitch from Lee to Fermin. The pitch is hit sharply. Base hit into left field. An 0-2 hit for Jose Fermin. That guy can flat out hit. That was a línea.
11: I think tomorrow morning I'm going to have what he had for breakfast today.
6: Let's ask him.
11: That breaks an 0 for 7 for him.
6: So J.J. Weatherholt comes to the plate. What will the Cardinals do here? Well, the first thing they'll do is they'll pinch run for Blaze Jordan. It's got to be Brian Torres. Now that he's in scoring position, Ollie Marmol believing that that is a critical run at second. Of course it is. It's 5-5 in the seventh inning. And Torres is going to run for Jordan, and Weatherholt's going to bat. Weatherholt has bunted some for hits. That wouldn't be a bad move here, although also a guy you like having swing away, too. And he does show bunt, and he takes a pitch outside. Torres got a big lead, had to scamper back to second base. Weatherholt checking out the signs from Pop Warner, who wears number 75 in honor of Daryl Kyle. It's Kyle's number reversed. Now they're expecting bunt. And the pitch to Weatherholt. He does bunt it towards third, but foul. And he did the right thing. He bunted it hard towards third.
11: You don't want Riley staying home at third base.
6: You don't want the pitcher to feel it. You want the third baseman to come in no matter what.
11: This is big with the right-handed batter, Herrera, up next.
6: And a 1-1 count now on J.J. And he shows bunt again, and he bunts that one foul. And he's not happy with himself there as he couldn't quite get the bat out enough. Seems like he turned too late, perhaps, on that. J.J. is such a good player at everything he does, but he did not get the bunt down.
11: Dylan Lee is so quick to the plate.
6: He certainly is.
11: Once he uncoils out of his windup, that ball's on top of the hitter in no time.
6: Next pitch to Weatherholt is grounded foul. So one of the runners is the responsibility of Tyler Kinley, who's already given up two runs in this inning. A leadoff base hit by Mason Wynn, a fly ball that dropped harmlessly into left center field. Wynn is 3-for-3, and then Church followed with a home run. A walk to Blaze Jordan. Pena, the pinch runner. Make that Torres, the pinch runner. And the pitch to Weatherholt is grounded foul. The Cardinals did have a Brian Pena also. But they have Brian Torres now. Brian Pena was a catcher. Had him for a short time. Pena does have good speed. Fermin average at first base. Weatherholt good speed at the plate. Swing and a fly ball hit down the right field line. Hooking foul. Home run distance.
11: Oh, and then some.
6: Oh, my goodness. That was not far off from being a three-run homer for Weatherholt. Maybe 3 degrees foul. Maybe. Been a good inning for the Cardinals, and it could get better with one swing of the bat. Weatherholt, 1-for-3 today, has a 1-2 count. Lee, the left-hander, delivers, swing, and a little looper into center field. Got a drop for a hit. Pena rounds third. It's Torres, and he's going to score, and the Cardinals take the lead. As Weatherholt comes through, a looping, a liner into center field. Brian Torres scoring from third base. Cardinals now with runners at first and third, and nobody out. And they're getting to a guy who's been ungettable in Dylan Lee.
11: Well, you talk about concentration and putting the ball in play, and that's exactly what we experienced with the pinch hitter for Crooks as Fermin singled through the hole at short. Weatherholt made contact strong.

0: hitting the ball in the air.
1: 6-5 Cardinals. Next delivery to Herrera. Swing and a miss. 0-2. You got to get an extra one here. Have to do it. Still nobody out. But this is the guy that can do it. Infield in with a lot of room on the right side of the infield for Herrera. The 0-2 pitch is in the dirt, and that's blocked by their catcher, Baldwin.
2: We've experienced some of the best concentration with two strikes that we've seen in a long time, and we've seen a pretty good offense from this Cardinal team through the first 83 games. This is 84.
1: They have erupted here in the seventh inning against the Braves bullpen, no less. And they have been amazing. 1-2 the count to Herrera, and that's high, 2-2. Lee has not had many games like that, where he has not gotten the first two guys out that he's faced, and he is in trouble here. Lee set the pitch to Herrera, swing and a foul back, and that one was sitting there for him to hit. A three-run inning already for the Cardinals. Vermeen is the runner at third base. Weatherholt is at first. And Herrera with a 2-2 count, hoping for some more damage here. The pitch to Ivan Herrera's in the dirt, and it almost got away from the catcher with maybe some advancement from Weatherholt, but he stays put.
2: I thought I smelled coffee brewing.
1: You wondered what that was.
2: Well, the Cardinals have scored six. That means you score 60-cent drinks tomorrow at On the Run.
1: That's good news. And this also changes, by the way, what the Cardinals will do with their bullpen. So good work, Brule, Fernandez, Graceffo, giving the Cardinals a chance. We're only in the seventh. A lot of baseball ahead, but a big moment here, a 3-2 pitch to Ivan Herrera with two on. The pitch is hit in the left center field. That's a hit. It gets down. Scoring from third is Vermeen. Heading to third is Weatherholt. And the Cardinals got the line moving here in the seventh inning. They now lead 7-5 as Herrera comes through.
2: Now Alec Burleson needs a huge breakout here.
1: And their pitching coach is Jeremy Hefner, and he's making the walk out to the mound to talk to Dylan Lee, which he hasn't had to do very often. But the Cardinals are hitting him. They hit Tyler Kinley this inning. Cardinals with a three-run first inning and now a four-run seventh inning. They've got the lead 7-5. They're trying to win a series here in Atlanta.
2: Tell you what, Ricky, going back to opening day when the Cardinals looked to be down and out, that was at home against the Tampa Bay Rays, and they put together an eight-run inning. This has the feeling of that kind of game where you really were so deflated as a Cardinal fan after Atlanta erupted for five, erasing a 3-0 lead. But now that bench is alive.
1: Oh, are they ever? Are they ever?
2: That Cardinal dugout is buzzing right now.
1: They do not get despondent, do they?
2: No.
1: Burleson at the plate and outside ball one on the slider from Lee, who's now searching a little bit.
2: And a bat like this could get Burleson going.
1: Sure could.
2: When Burleson is right, he hits lefties and righties. It's been a little bit different for him this year.
1: It has. Struggled against lefties, and this one's a tough lefty. The 1-0 pitch is grounded towards second. They're going to make a play at the plate. They've got him hung up, and they did a good job of getting hung up. So now the runner's going to get the third. The other runner's going to get the second. And they're tagging both runners because they want the wrong guy to come off the bag. What Pop Warner is telling the lead runner, get off the bag. The guy that was there ahead of him is the one that's safe there, and that is J.J. Weatherholt. And the runner, Burleson, down to second. So the Cardinals did the right thing in terms of the running there. Great to have Pop Warner right there to coach him. And he was right on that, making sure that the right runner left the bag. The guy who actually had that bag first is the guy it belongs to. Now that's the lead runner. So he is aboard at third base. That's Weatherholt. Herrera's out, and Burleson is down to second, and they're going to have another pitching change. And this one is brought to you by Goodwill. Give hope.

0: Give local, give Goodwill. We'll be right back.
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0: 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New pitcher is Ian Hamilton as the last batter faced by Dylan Lee. He got the ground to second. That was Burleson. They came home with it, and they got Weatherholt in a rundown. And both Weatherholt and the trail runner Herrera ended up at third base. Burley got to second, so not a bad turn for the Cardinals. And the lead runner is safe there. It's his base. That's Weatherholt. They were trying to convince the Cardinals otherwise, but Pop Warner right on that. There's a ground ball. Base hit the left for Jordan Walker. One run scores. They're going to hold Burley at third, and the Cardinals get another one. It's 8-5 St. Louis.
6: Oh, my, do the Cardinals have the line moving right now, answering Atlanta's five-run first with a five-run seventh inning.
0: Walker drives in Weatherholt. Burleson advances to third. And now it's Lars Nootbaar batting against Ian Hamilton, the fourth pitcher of the night for Atlanta. And this Atlanta bullpen, as we mentioned, unhittable in the last 3 weeks. I mean unhittable, but not here in this game. Not yet. So Walker picks up his second hit of the game, his fourth RBI, and he's a threat to run right now with Nootbaar at the plate. Not going. The pitch to Lars is a called strike one. Well, Lars's job now is to get the ball into the outfield somewhere.
6: Yeah, he hasn't done anything tonight. Ground out, strike out, and a weak double play ball.
0: A good time to get out of his funk with runners in scoring position. It's 8-5 St. Louis. We are in the seventh. Pitch to Lars is a called strike on the outside corner. 0-2. Now he's in the hole. Problem here is he might get defensive and just put the ball in play. That's when double plays happen. Right-hander Hamilton, we have seen him in this series. We saw him in game one. He's ready to go, and the next pitch is hit hard. Base hit, right field. Nootbaar comes through. Walker headed to third. Nootbaar headed for second. He's saved. He stretched it into a double. And there are Nootbaar fans here in Atlanta. They may be booing their team, but there's a few saying Nude for Lars Nootbaar, who comes through the ninth batter of the inning. Another Cardinal hit, and it's 9-5 St. Louis. How about that? What an inning this has been. The Cardinals have batted around. And now it is the man that got it started, Mason Winn, with two more in scoring position. First pitch to Mason is a called strike on the inside corner. 12 hits now for the Cardinals. Infield in again for Atlanta. They can't afford to give up any more. A four-run Cardinal lead here in the seventh. Hamilton delivers, swing and a miss by Mason. The starter, Waldrop, gave up 3 runs in 5 1/3. He was the pitcher of record on the positive side. But Kinley, 3 runs allowed. Dylan Lee has given up 3 runs. A 6-run inning. And Wynn wants more. The Cardinals want more. Outfield fairly shallow for Mason. The 0-2 pitch is fouled off to the right and out of play.
7: The concentration on two strikes has been the key to the game right now for the Cardinals. What's happened here in the seventh inning?
0: So many good. An 0-2 hit by Fermin comes to mind. And that's not the only one. Newpark, a double with two strikes. It's 0-2 right now on Mason Wynn. And the pitch to him is grounded to the right side. They're going to try to make a play at the plate. And he's going to be safe at the plate. What a slide by Jordan Walker. He reached around the catcher, Baldwin. And he's called safe at the plate. The throw beat him by several feet. But Walker pulled his left arm back, reached around, and touched home plate. We'll see if that stands or not.
7: That's being challenged.
0: I don't blame him for challenging.
7: They have to at this point in this inning. The call on the field is safe, and we get a look at it here in the booth.
0: Oh, I think he's safe.
7: He's safe, I think. Ball one missed, lunging for the tag, and Walker did exactly what you said. He was able to get around, avoid the tag, and he's safe.
0: He's going to be safe. Wow, what a slide by Jordan Walker. And he jumped up. He was so pumped about that to get an extra RBI for Mason Wynn. This is going to go the Cardinals' way. I'm 98% sure of it. He pulled his left arm out of the way, and the tag does not happen on that arm until after the hand is already on home plate. I think he's safe.
7: Oh, he missed the tag.
0: There's the
7: and the hand's on the plate.
0: Yep.
7: Alan Porter had a clear view of it.
0: His face was right over top of that, wasn't it?
7: He was right on top of the call and called him safe.
0: You can tell by the way Baldwin swiped with it that he kind of knew he missed him. And I think the fans here know that it's not going to go their way. A little ground ball to the right side of the infield, a very close play at the plate, and we'll see what the answer is.
8: All the field fans, runner is safe. Atlanta will use their challenge.
7: What a birthday present for Oliver Marmol this long seventh inning. But it's up to the Cardinals to complete the job.
0: So an RBI for Mason Wynn. Another run for the Cardinals. It's now 10-5.
7: With one out.
0: And there's still just one out, runners at first and third.
7: What did I say about an 8-run inning on opening day?
0: I think you said something about that.
7: Well, there's a chance for an 8-run inning right here or more as Church delivered a huge home run tying the game earlier.
0: Well, it's a 7-run inning right now. And Church, that's for the second time in the inning. Wynn a threat to steal here, too. Not going. The pitch to Church is a called strike from the right-hander Ian Hamilton. Mentioned Hamilton pitched in game one of this series. Pitched a scoreless inning. 10-5 Cardinals. The pitch to Church is a hard hit ground ball to short. He's got it, kicks the bag, and on to first, and the inning comes to a close. But what an inning it was for the Cardinals. A 7-run top of the seventh inning. And we're going to go to the seventh inning stretch after those 7 runs. It's presented by Spectrum, built for big moments here for St. Louis. Cardinals lead 10-5.
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0: Jojo Romero has the bottom of the seventh inning. First pitch is grounded up the middle. Mason Wynn has it. One pitch, one out, as they retire Baldwin, on a ground out right up the middle. And a good start for Jojo Romero in a game brought to you by Budweiser, official beer sponsor of Major League Baseball. Crack open the game with Budweiser and enjoy an unrivaled flavor and refreshment. What a turn this game has made. A seven-run, seven-hit, seventh inning. And it's Ozzy Albies at the plate, and strike one to him. By the way, my attendance guess?
7: What is it?
0: 34524. 34,524. That's my guess.
7: Big crowd here tonight.
0: Sure is. They were stunned there that last inning. Breaking pitch, a called strike to Albies. Quickly 0-2 on him. He is 0-2 plus a walk. Scored in that five-run first inning. We've got big numbers on the board, don't we? A 3, a 5, and a 7. Cardinals own the 3 and the 7 as the next delivery is outside from JoJo.
7: I mean, still a lot of work to do, Ricky.
0: Oh, yeah.
7: Is Gordon Graceffo the good luck charm out of the bullpen?
0: He's
7: 5
0: yes.
7: and 1, and yep. He's the pitcher of record now on the plus side.
0: And all three relievers before JoJo did a nice job. There's a pitch that's tapped foul. Justin Brule went 2 2/3 innings, one hit, no runs, no walks. Ryan Fernandez, 1 2/3 innings, one hit, no walks. Graceffo, one inning, no hits, no walks. And now it's JoJo with a 1-2 count on Albies with Matt Olson to follow. Next delivery is a swing and a miss. He strikes him out with a sinking fastball off the plate for out number two. Let's pause right here for Station ID. 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
0: Ball one delivered to Matt Olson. The defensive changes for the Cardinals. Fermin, who pinch hit, had a base hit on an 0-2 pitch, has taken over at third base. And it is Pajes behind the plate who catches a strike on the outside corner, but Olson doesn't think so. I think he's going to lose this one. Looked like a strike to me. We shall see. It was.
7: You have good eyes.
8: Atlanta has one challenge remaining.
7: I can't get over how good Jim Wolf was last night.
0: Oh, he was phenomenal.
7: One of the best performances we've seen by an umpire all year.
0: 1-1 pitch is hit in the air to left field. Well struck, backing up his Nootbaar. He settles just in front of the track, though, and he makes the play. And JoJo Romero just had a 1-2-3 inning. Cardinals bullpen has been outstanding. By the way, the seventh inning stretch had been presented by Spectrum. It's internet, mobile, and streaming TV all from one place. But we're going to the eighth just like that. And the Cardinals enjoying a 10-5 lead.

0: recycling.
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5: It's Ian Hamilton on the mound. He's the fourth pitcher of the night for Atlanta, and he's given up a run. He'll be facing Pedro Pajes, who took over behind the plate when Jimmy Crooks was lifted for a pinch hitter in the top of the seventh. Pedro swings, and it's a high fly ball. That's down the left field line, and it's going to go foul with home run distance. Pajes, one for his last five with a walk and a couple of strikeouts.
6: How about the moves that the manager having a birthday today made in that seventh inning? Everything worked.
5: It did.
6: Vermeen worked.
5: Pit Torres running. Scoring.
6: Torres.
5: Here's a pitch taken high from Hamilton.
6: And the moves that they've made with the bullpen have worked.
5: I think the catcher challenged that, but Hamilton told the catcher to challenge, if I'm not mistaken, and it is a strike.
7: Ball's overturned. Atlanta has one remaining.
5: Two strikes on Pedro Pajes. He'll be followed by Jose Fermin, who stayed in after getting his 0-2 base hit, scored a run. He stayed in to play third. Batter's timeout taken by Pete. 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
6: Still more work to do in this game, no doubt.
5: We're in the eighth. Up and in, a fastball from Hamilton, 1-2 on Paez. Three in the first on a Walker home run, seven in the seventh. One of those RBIs from Jordan Walker. The pitch by Hamilton. A swing and it's popped up. Foul coming back our way. A souvenir downstairs in a 1-2 count. The Cardinals were kind of stuck in a rut. Hitting into double plays in the fifth and the sixth. But they unloaded and got the line moving. There's a swing, and the ball's hit off the end of the bat down the right field line. That's a hit. Pajes will take the turn at first and hold on as Yastrzemski makes the throw into second base. Things are going right for the Cardinals.
6: Boy,
5: right now.
6: Are they ever?
5: The 13th hit for the Cardinals.
6: All smiles at first base as Pedro Pajes knows he didn't hit that one on the nose, but why not take it? And I'm looking back at the Fermin hit in the seventh. A lot of good things happened in that seventh inning. Of course, the Church home run. But the Fermin hit, I think, set up the line to keep moving.
5: Fermin batting for the second time. He broke an 0-for-7 with his 0-2 hit. Checks his swing and nicked the ball into the catcher's mitt. Foul ball, strike one. Two RBIs on the Church home run. Weatherholt, Herrera, Walker, Nootbaar, and Wynn then drove in runs. The pitch on the way, outside, backhanded out of the dirt. Baldwin will throw a new ball to the mound with a 1-1 count on Jose Fermin.
6: I believe that this pitcher, Hamilton, went to the Michael McGreevy School of Holding Runners. He likes to look over his right shoulder at the runner when he comes set.
5: You're right, that's another one. He takes a look over his right shoulder and the pitch. Inside. How did that miss Fermin?
6: I think it might have gone behind it.
5: I thought it did. Fermin didn't move. Had he backed up, he would have been plunked by that one. The count favors the Cardinal third baseman, Jose Fermin. You know, another thing in that inning, Blaze Jordan getting a walk.
6: Yes.
5: He doesn't get many of those.
6: Nope.
5: Pitch inside. That almost hit Fermin. 3-1. The first out came on the fielder's choice ground ball by Burleson, with Weatherholt staying in a rundown between third and home and getting back to third. Herrera came over to join him there. There's a shot foul. That goes into the Cardinal dugout.
6: That got somebody over there. I hope they're all right in the camera well. That hit somebody pretty sharp.
5: Yeah, just beyond the Cardinal dugout in the camera well. Chris Conroy moving over there to see if he can be of assistance. Fermin back into the batter's box with a count of 3-2. Pedro Pajes at first base. Debbie Clapp has a word with him. Olsen is holding. A lot of hitting room on the right side of the infield, as Albies is playing up the middle at second base. Hamilton from the stretch. Here's the 3-2 for Fermin, and he grounds it to the shortstop. Jarvis to second out. Albies to first. Safe. Six-four on the force out of Pajes. Fermin replaces him at first. And Weatherholt is on his way to the plate. J.J. Singleton scored one of the 3 runs in the first. Singled in a run, scored another in the 7-run 7th. A lucky 7 in the 7th for the Cardinals on Oliver Marmol's 40th birthday. Working out of the stretch, Ian Hamilton. Weatherholt takes high and wide for a ball. Ollie will want to be serenaded more often before the game. He gets results like this.
6: Yeah, people will find out about that on social media and throughout. But it was
5: terrific,
6: nice,
5: mariachi.
6: Nice little serenading of Ollie in the clubhouse that Chip Carey arranged. It was really fun.
5: A foul ball back to the screen. A big swing by Weatherholt. Before Weatherholt singled, he almost hit one out of here down the right field line. Just going foul. He has 12 home runs in his rookie year, 35 RBIs. He scored 51 runs now. We don't talk about that much.
6: Right.
5: Oh, he had a tell at first base. Ground ball to first, and it goes through Olsen into right field. Taking the turn at second and going over to third, Fermin. Olsen, he just pulled up the glove looking for a hop, and the ball went through the legs all the way to the right field grass.
6: Everything the Cardinals are doing is working right now. The attempt to run by Fermin, he started to go and then stopped, was stuck, and was, I think he may have confused Olsen, because when Olsen had that ball hit to him, he knew that Fermin was kind of dancing next to him and maybe wondering whether he was going to go to the bag or go to second.
5: But he pulled the glove up, and the ball stayed down.
6: But when you're overthinking, you do that.
5: And it hit one of his legs and went to the right field grass. An E3 on Olsen, who doesn't make many.
6: Nope.
5: Yvonne Herrera is up as the Cardinals look to add on here in the eighth inning. First and third, one out. Herrera has an RBI tonight. He has a run scored. The pitch by Hamilton right there. Strike one with a slider on the first pitch to the Cardinal DH. Herrera came in 2 for his last 24. He's 1 out of 3 tonight. Was plunked by a pitch for the 23rd time in the first inning and scored on Walker's 19th home run of the year. Herrera takes strike 2.
6: George Soriano doing some stretching in the Cardinal bullpen. There's a left-hander due up. In fact, 2 potential lefties for JoJo in the eighth inning. We'll see what Ollie does with him. But he likes Soriano against left-handed batters as well.
5: First and third, one out. The 2-strike pitch. Here it is. Herrera swings and hits a ground ball to the shortstop. Throw to second. Out on to first. A double play. The second time Herrera has grounded into a double play today. We head to the bottom of the eighth with the Cardinals leading 10-5 in Atlanta.
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5: Michael Harris, the second, leads off, facing JoJo Romero, a swing and a foul ball. Romero, retired Baldwin on a ground out. Albies striking him out. And Olsen on a fly out to left field in a fast seventh inning. The bullpen has been locked down tonight for the Cardinals. 10-5 Cardinals, the pitch. There's a ground ball base hit that goes through the hole at short into left field. With Wynn playing up the middle, Albies just hit the ball to his right. And Mauricio Dubon is coming up. And we have a new pitcher coming in. 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We'll be right back.
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5: 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A swing and a foul by Mauricio Dubon facing George Soriano. Runner at first, nobody out. We're in the bottom of the eighth inning with the Cardinals leading 10-5. Soriano, a 3-2 record, a 3.47 ERA. It's his 38th game. He works out of the stretch. The pitch. A swing and a miss. That was some kind of sweeper right there that really had Dubon off balance. I haven't seen him take a swing like that up until that swing in this series.
6: The body was going one way and the bat was going another.
5: The infield, a double play depth. Soriano kicks, he deals outside for a ball. Soriano has given the Cardinals 36 and a third innings out of the bullpen with 27 hits allowed, 14 earned runs, 4 homers, a hit batter. He has walked 15, striking out 30. They bat 205 against him. The 1-2 pitch outside, 2-2. Out of the bullpen tonight, 2 2/3 scoreless for Justin Brule with 1 hit, 2 strikeouts, and a hit batter. Ryan Fernandez, 1 2/3 and zeros. Gordon Graceffo, a clean sixth inning. Jojo Romero, a clean seventh, but he gave up a hit leading off the eighth. Harris is his man over at first base. The pitch on the way, outside, a full count. And walks are not a good thing when you're trying to protect a 5-run lead on the road in the eighth inning. On deck, it's Dominic Smith, who drove in 3 in the first inning on a ball he hit off Dustin May. Batter's timeout taken here by Dubon, who's 2 out of 3 in the game. He's 3 out of 9 in the series. Dubon drove in 1 of the runs ahead of Smith, who got credit for clearing the bases. With the bases loaded, he hit the ball off May into right field for a double that scored 3. The 3-2 pitch. Outside, 2 on with nobody out. Soriano lost Dubon, and here is Dominic Smith, who could tighten this game with 1 swing.
6: And that is the first walk issued by the Cardinals bullpen today.
5: The other 2 walks came in the first inning to Albies and Olson. Baldwin singled, Albies, Olson walked. Dubon drove in a run, Smith drove in 3. Yastrzemski drove in another with a sacrifice fly. Here's a swing and a miss. The fastball at 96 and a late swing by Dominic Smith. Smith has doubled in the 3 and scored another. He has grounded out and grounded into a double play, and Soriano would take that right now. Put 2 on and nobody out. The 1 strike pitch, the former Met, takes low. 1-1. Baez throws a new ball to the mound. The runner at second belongs to Jojo Romero. Dubon took a walk. He'll get a good lead at first as Burleson plays deep behind him. Wynn is up the middle at shortstop. Fermin plays off the third baseline for the left-handed batting Smith. The pitch by Soriano outside, 2-1. A wild spell late in game 1 of this series made things interesting, but the Cardinals were able to hold on to win by 2. They lost 5-1 to Atlanta last night and lead 10-5 in the bottom of the eighth with nobody out tonight. There's a swing and a miss. Whew. The fastball was good to get ahead, and that slider levels the count at 2-2. Soriano listening in for the sign from Pajes as a batter's timeout is taken by Dominic Smith. Smith at 31 years old. Turned pro out of high school in California and came to the big leagues with the Mets. Holds the bat out over the plate. Left-handed batter. The pitch by Soriano. It's taken for a ball, and it's challenged.
7: Catcher is challenging the ball call.
6: I think it's a good challenge here. It's close.
5: The Cardinals have 1 left. It's a ball.
7: Ball confirmed. St. Louis has 1 challenge.
5: Oh, 1 challenge left for the Cardinals. My mistake. Well, definitely worth the challenge, but missed just low out of the zone. 3-2 on Smith with 2 on. Soriano walked his first batter, Dubon, the pitch. A swing and a fly ball right field and right to Jordan. That was a defensive swing. Jordan makes the catch in medium right, meaning Harris will not challenge him. Not down by five. Harris goes back to second. A good pitch there by Soriano.
6: Boy, you take any out right now, don't you?
5: You do.
6: Just get closer to the finish line.
5: And here is Riley. Riley with a single infield hit. He struck out. Hit the ball to the warning track in right center field. The Church ran down with Graceffo pitching in the sixth inning. And he's a double play candidate, grounding into six. Riley takes an inside fastball. He was looking for something away and almost leaned in to pitch one. Soriano throws his fastball 96, 97 miles an hour. A lead at second for Harris. Dubon, a big lead at first. Out of the stretch, Soriano looks to second. He pitches. Riley swings and misses. Couldn't hold up his swing. 97 on that fastball. Soriano would love to have Riley roll over on a sinker and find Mason Wynn or find Weatherholt playing up the middle. The pitch on the way. Ground ball to third instead. Fermin kicks the bag, throws to first, way off line. Fermin, he had a little more time, but he hurried the throw, and Burleson was able to catch it running down the right field line.
6: Now, Burley did the right thing, and that helps, and it saved what could have been a bigger problem, advancing runners, and could have been an error, but Fermin's throw was maybe rushed, yes. He likes to throw sidearm anyway, so he's comfortable doing that, but it sailed on him, and definitely had a chance of an easy chance at a double play there, and let's hope that does not hurt the Cardinals.
5: Well, Harris is out at third base, five unassisted. Two on, two outs now for Yastrzemski, who swings and misses. Yastrzemski, one for two, a sacrifice fly, base hit. He bunted his way on in the fourth inning against Brewer. That was the only hit Brewer gave up. Then a fly out to left field facing Graceffo. Two on, two outs, the pitch. Ground ball to Mason Wynn. He's going to throw to first to retire Yastrzemski, and we're going to the ninth in Atlanta with the Cardinals leading the Braves 10-5.
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5: It's right-hander James Karinchak. Karinchak has appeared in this series once already. He's working the ninth inning, and it's Alec Burleson leading off for the Cardinals. Burley is looking for his first hit in the series, and his first hit really in a long time. So he takes ball one wide. Burleson is 0 for 4 tonight, reached on a fielder's choice and scored one of the 7 runs in the 7th. But he's 0 for his last 19. The right-hander pitches. Burleson looks at a strike. 1-1. Karinchak got into the game on Tuesday. Came in the sixth. Gave up a run in one inning. Burleson with a swing and a miss. 1-2. He walked Wynn. Wynn stole second, went to third on a wild pitch, and scored on a sacrifice fly by Blaze Jordan. That gave the Cardinals five runs, and they won 5-3. Burleson lays off an outside pitch, 2-2. Karinchak is 30 years old. He came to the big leagues with Cleveland in 2019, over to Atlanta this year. The 2-2 pitch. Burleson hits it in the air, foul, out of play. We have the MLB Journey to 30 sweepstakes presented by T-Mobile, the ultimate bucket list. 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Burleson, Walker, Nootbaar. Walker's had a big game tonight.
6: Yes, he has.
5: The 2-2 pitch. Burleson hits it deep. Right field. That ball is a goner. Chop house bound and long gone. That's the way to break out of an 0-for-19. 11-5 Cardinals in the ninth inning.
6: So happy for Burley. In a lot of ways, he's the heart and soul of this team. He's a really likable guy, and everybody roots for Alec Burleson, and good to see him get back on track again. A long, high home run to deep right field, and no doubter.
5: 58 RBIs, 14 home runs for Burleson. Now it's Walker, Nootbaar, and Wynn coming up facing Karinchak. Slider in for a strike. 14 home runs for Alec Burleson. Jordan Walker has hit 19. The pitch by Karinchak, a swing, and that ball's hit in the air right field. Moving in and to his left, Yastrzemski makes a one-handed grab.
6: A 395-foot home run for Alec Burleson, but the distance not as important as the weight off the shoulders.
5: And for Jordan Walker, a four RBI night, two runs scored, two out of four. Home run, single, walk. Walker has 49 runs scored. Here's Nootbaar. Check swing and a foul ball back to the screen. Nootbaar delivered a double, driving in one of the runs in the seventh inning. He had grounded out, struck out, and hit a very slow double play ball on the one pitch that Kenley threw in the sixth inning. He threw one pitch and got two outs, but the Cardinals got to Kenley in the seventh.
6: Every spot in the order has had at least one hit.
5: The pitch, a swing, and there's a hit into center field for Nootbaar. Hear the Newts? Oh, yeah, Cardinal fans travel so well. Let's pause for an ID here on the Cardinal Radio Network, powered by Graybar.
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5: Now it's Mason Wynn. Wynn hit into a fielder's choice. Here's the pitch, and that's taken high for a ball. A great slide by Jordan Walker at the plate, avoided an out. It was a ground ball to Olson. Olson's throw. Baldwin tried to dive for the tag. Walker pulled one arm back, reached around, touched the plate with the other hand, and scored a run, giving an RBI to Mason Wynn. He takes a ball here, 2-0. 2-0 on Mason with a runner at first, one out, a run in on a Burleson home run. We're in the ninth. The Cardinals have 15 hits, leading 11-5. Move to first, diving back safely, Lars Nootbaar. What did Ollie tell you? He'd like a 10-run night?
6: He'd like a 10-run night, and he'd also like a game where the relievers don't walk batters. And guess what? They haven't. Only one walk. That was JoJo. Actually, it was Soriano. First batter that he faced in the eighth inning.
5: Here's a pitch way outside from Karinchak. 3-0 on Wynn.
6: But he'll take that with all the innings that the Cardinals bullpen has had to get. Only two-thirds of an inning for the starter. So you know your bullpen better be sharp, and they have been.
2: The 3-0 pitch. Here it comes from Karinchak to the Cardinal shortstop. Wynn takes ball four, and he's on again. He's been on with three singles, a walk, also on a fielder's choice. And here's Nathan Church. He grounded into a double play. Homered and grounded into a double play in the seventh. Nubar's on second, Wynn at first base.
6: Every Cardinal batter that's played in this game, including the substitutes, everybody that's played has been on base at least once, and only plays Jordan without a hit, but he walked and had a big walk and scored in the seventh.
2: Here's a strike. Church, a fly out, ground out, home run, double play, one for four. Seven home runs for Nathan Church, 25 RBIs. The pitch low. He had a big home run to tie a game in Washington in the series against the Nationals and hit one to tie this game at five. Wynn dropped that single right in between Harris, Dubon, and the shortstop, Jarvis. And a 1-2 count now on Nathan Church.
6: You know, your point is so good, and it's something that I think I could probably bring up more, is the importance of when you get home runs, when you get hits. The close and late stat, I'm a fan of that.
2: I am too.
6: How are you in the 7th, 8th, 9th inning? And not just this, any 7th, 8th, 9th inning.
2: The pitch, Church swings and hits that foul off to the left.
6: I've seen players over the years and seen players on my team, on other teams, that, boy, they're really good when the score's 10-2. But what is it? How are you when it's 4-3 in the seventh? Or how what do you do that helps your team when you're down by two late, like Church has been doing?
2: 1-2 on Church. He swings, sends another foul ball out of play, this time upper deck off to the left. A lot of folks are on their way home, getting ready for the 4th of July weekend after the Cardinals erupted for a 7-run seventh inning and tacking on another run on the Burleson homer here in the ninth.
6: Can we get the mariachi band on the plane?
2: Here's a pitch outside for a ball. If you'll pick up the hotel rooms in Chicago, imagine that can be arranged.
6: And they can hang out in the lobby. It's a nice lobby there.
2: Two on, one out.
6: They were great. They were awesome.
2: They were very good. Here's a swing and a tap foul off to the right with Church hanging in, facing James Karinchak. Video right now of Oliver Marmol coming out of his office with the mariachi band singing happy birthday to him. The 2-2 pitch outside, 3-2 the count on Nathan Church.
6: Our job was to keep him busy so that they could come and surprise him, which they did.
2: And we kept him busy.
6: We kept him busy.
2: We also learned a couple of things in the process too.
6: Yes, we did.
2: 3-2 the count. Nathan Church at the plate with two on. One out in the Cardinal ninth inning. On deck is Pedro Pajes. He singled his only time up tonight. The runners lead at first and second. The 3-2 pitch. Here it is for Nathan Church. And there's a high bouncer to Olson, who will flip to the pitcher Karinchak to get the out at first. Nubar on to third. Went down to second for Pajes. Pedro Pajes, one of the Cardinals' 15 hits in this game. Cardinals about hit the Braves 15-8 and lead 11-5 in the top of the ninth inning. And Ollie, knock on wood, won't have to use Riley O'Brien. Have him fresh for tomorrow at Chicago. And here's a pitch that's popped up. Coming down the third base line in foul territory, it's Riley almost overran it. But he retires Pajes on the foul out. A home run by Burleson. Let's hold him and go to Chicago. The Cardinals on to the bottom of the ninth here in Atlanta, leading the Braves 11-5.
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5: Matt Swanson comes on trying to mop this one up for the Cardinals, who lead 11-5 in the bottom of the ninth, and Swanson misses to Jim Jarvis. Jarvis just back from the minor leagues, where he was tearing things up at AAA at Gwinnett, reaching base safely his last 21 games and hitting .354 in the process. He looks at a pitch right there, called a ball.
6: Boy, first two pitches look good to me. Didn't miss by much, either one of them.
5: 9-1 and 2 in the order for Atlanta, the pitch. That's a strike call. That pitch didn't look as good as the first two.
6: No, it didn't, but he's had a good zone today, too. I feel like the umpires last 2 days have been really good. And how about the job that Alan Porter did on that slide at home plate by Jordan Walker?
5: He was right on top of it. The pitch in there, strike two. After a 2-0 count, Swanson has worked his way back. Drake Baldwin out of Missouri State waiting on deck. The infielders play, Jarvis to pull the pitch, a swing and a foul, just nicked it. Dustin May gave up 5 runs, 5 hits, and 2/3 of an inning. His team took him off the hook tonight, just like they did in Kansas City.
6: And
5: he gave up 6 earned runs against Kansas City his last start.
6: Just hoping he heals up quick, too.
5: And here's a pitch high, ball 3-2.
6: He got hit pretty hard on that.
5: That shot by Dominic Smith.
6: And that, I'm guessing, ankle. Don't know if it hit the ankle bone or where it hit, but.
5: The 3-2 pitch. Hit in the air, foul. Out of play down the left field line. We don't have too many remaining here out of the crowd of 34,524. The Cardinals got 3 in the top of the first on a Jordan Walker homer. The Braves answered with 5 in the bottom of the first. Stayed that way until a 7-run top of the seventh. Foul ball down the right field line for Jarvis. He's not going quietly here, leading off the ninth.
6: He's battling.
5: Then the Cardinals added on with a Burleson home run in the ninth inning. 11-5, out hitting Atlanta, 15-8. The Braves have the game's only error. The pitch, and that is strike 3 called, 1 out in the ninth. Jarvis is out looking.
6: Wow, was that a high-quality pitch on a 3-2 count? He threw him a slider and got it right at the bottom part of the zone. Late break, really good pitch.
5: This could be a meaningful outing for Swanson.
6: Yes.
5: Pitching in a game, it's a mop-up roll.
6: But it's still a game on the line.
5: The pitch is a check swing and no swing on the appeal, ball one.
6: There's still something different about pitching in the ninth, even if it's not a one-run game.
5: And that's my point, Ricky.
6: Yes.
5: It's the ninth inning, and he's out there pitching like it's nothing, or he's holding a one- or two-run lead.
6: That's right.
2: The next one, Baldwin takes a strike, one and one.
6: 99.
2: Rock and fire for Matt Svensson.
6: I don't think I've seen that number before.
2: Oh, you've seen that somewhere.
6: Get Smart episode, maybe.
2: Here's a pitch taken low for a ball. A two and one count.

0: He was perfect closing as a minor leaguer over a season and a half. He was just really good at it, and he's been helpful to the Cardinals, but this may be bringing out the best in him.
1: The pitch is taken for strike one by Ozzie Albies, who walked and scored in the first inning. Ground out, line out to second, and a strikeout in the next three times up. The Cardinals are one out away from winning two out of three in Atlanta. There's a swing and a high pop fly down the right field line. Burleson, he's in foul territory, and he makes the catch for a Redbird winner. Weatherholt fell down. Burleson stayed with it. And the Cardinals win this one 11-5, beating the Braves, taking two out of three. Three guys, Walker, Weatherholt, and Burleson, they wanted that last out to lock up this 11-5 win.
0: Yeah, they all wanted it. They all could have caught it, but it's Burley who made the play a long way from first base. Now Walker's got to run all the way from the right field corner out to center field so he can celebrate with Church and Newbar. They do that after every win, and here they go with their big hug fest in center, and they take a jump shot for the Cardinal victory. I love it.
1: One inning and two strikeouts for Svensson to finish up a brilliant night for the Cardinal bullpen. Those nights where we talked about the bullpen cave, the bullpen did not give the Cardinals what they needed to hold on to a lead. Well, the bullpen gave the Cardinals a chance to come back tonight.
0: We talked about it early in the game. The only way you come back and win this game is if the bullpen, not just one guy, but several guys have a good night. That's exactly what happened.
1: A final of 11-5, the Cardinals over the Braves. We'll talk more about it after this.
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0: A Redbird winner tonight in Atlanta, and what a comeback. We had an 8-run first inning opening day as the Cardinals came back to beat the Tampa Bay Rays. This reminded me so much of that with the 7-run seventh inning.
1: It was a terrific comeback for the Cardinals, and they actually got off to a good start in this game by scoring those 3 runs in the first inning, but what a thud in the bottom of the first inning. A rough night for Dustin May. Got hit by a line drive. We hope that he's okay, will recover. He got hit in the ankle and had to come out after just one inning, and just had a bad feeling about this game, frankly, because the bullpen has been so good with the Atlanta Braves. But for these young Cardinal players don't care if somebody's been good. They feel like they're good, and, you know, they've got to get it done, and they're not going to do it every night, but they're not going to lose confidence. They're not going to lay down. They're not going to say it's not possible, and certainly was possible tonight, and it happened. The Cardinals just absolutely erupted in that seventh inning.
0: Against the bullpen, the Cardinals were able to get 10

0: of their 15 hits, and they scored 8 runs against that pen. 2 walks by the Atlanta bullpen tonight without a strikeout.
1: How about that?
0: Yeah, without a strikeout.
1: Their dominant bullpen, especially Dylan Lee, who's been just perfect, really, out of their bullpen, was not sharp either. He gave up 3 of those runs, and Kinley gave up 3 also. And very impressive at-bat after at-bat. You pointed out something important about several of those at-bats. They came with 2 strikes.
0: And the concentration, as good as we've seen all season.
1: Yeah, really good. And also belief. I mean, you can't – if you go up there, you can tell when a team is done, when you're cooked. I don't care what sport it is. You're just – there's some telltale signs of that. And the Cardinals don't do that. They don't. And maybe you'd say, well, maybe they're just too young and naive to even think that way. But, okay, stay right there. Don't change a thing.
0: The play of the game is presented by Marriott St. Louis Grand. Book your Grand Slam Cardinals ticket package. You can do that right now. We'll hear the plays when we come back.
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2: Jordan Walker hit a three-run homer for the Cardinals in the top of the first inning off Hurston Waldrop. Then a five-run bottom of the first with an RBI by Dubon, three on Dominic Smith's line drive that hit Dustin May and caromed into right field for a three-run double, and a sacrifice fly by Mike Yastrzemski. The Cardinals were looking up at Atlanta, 5-3 Braves lead.
3: Yeah, and that kind of a bounce back is often difficult to overcome when you're the visiting team, when you give up the five-run inning, give up the lead that quickly with such a big number, but there was more to come.
2: The Cardinals were able to send 11 batters to the plate in the seventh inning, and they scored seven times on seven hits to take the lead and capped off the game with a home run in the ninth inning. Well, how about some power for the plays of the game presented by Marriott St. Louis Grand? The pitch by Waldrop is swung on, and there's a high fly ball deep left center field. That ball is gone. Jordan Walker with a three-run first inning homer. Welcome home to Walker from Stone Mountain, Georgia. And the Cardinals are on the board with one out in the first.
3: And we're going to the chapel, according to the organist here. Swing and a long one to right field. That's backing up the right fielder. He looks up and it's gone. A big fly for Nathan Church. He has tied the game in the seventh inning. A long home run to right, and the Cardinal bench is erupting right now. Just like that. A base hit by Wynn. A big fly by Church. His seventh of the year, and we're tied here in the seventh inning. They played "We're Going to the Chapel." He was going to the house with that.
2: The 2-2 pitch. Burleson hits it deep. Right field. That ball is a goner. Chop house bound and long gone. That's the way to break out of an 0-for-19. 11-5 Cardinals in the ninth inning. And in between the Church and Burleson home runs, the Cardinals got the line moving. They added on with runs batted in by Weatherholt, Herrera. Walker had another one, a four RBI night for him. Nootbaar, an RBI double. A fielder's choice for Mason Wynn. The Walker had a great slide to give Wynn an RBI on a ground ball to first and Olson's throw home.
3: Seven players in the lineup for the Cardinals had RBIs in this game. They had spread out offense. They got the line moving in that seventh inning. So many big hits. Ollie loves home runs. I guess he loves his birthday, and he got some home runs for his birthday. You love two-out hits. The Cardinals had a few of those, especially two strike hits is what they really had in this game today. And it was impressive what the Cardinals did offensively, impressive what they did collectively, not kind of just laying down after that rough first inning.
2: Well, it's time to pack up and head to Chicago because we have a quick turnaround tomorrow.
3: We do.
2: With airtime of 2:10, 2:55, Ricky's going to go over the pitching matchup and the lineups. And the first pitch around 3:05 from the north side. Andre Pallante goes for his 10th win against former Met David Peterson. He's 4-6, and the Cardinals nailed him in New York.
3: Well, I'll go get the plane started. I'll push the button and get that started here in a moment. But Pallante, who's already in Chicago, that's what you do. You fly the pitcher ahead. I think he's going to be good. I feel like he's been very solid. And let's see if the Cardinals can beat a lefty.
2: Oh, the Cardinals are going to be sky high tomorrow going into Wrigley, into that atmosphere over the 4th of July weekend.
3: Going to be a happy flight.
2: Coming off a win like this tonight, 11-5, 11 runs, 15 hits, no errors, 6 left on for the Cardinals, 5-for-13 with runners in scoring position. For the Braves, 5 runs, 8 hits, 1 error, 6 left on, 3-for-10 with runners in scoring position. The Cardinals' good luck charm out of the bullpen is Gordon Graceffo. He gets the win to go 6-1. Tyler Kenley, the loser, 4-3, and Kenley came out of the bullpen, threw one pitch to get a double play, but then he got into big-time trouble as the Cardinals took off with a 7-run seventh. And it all started with him giving up that game-tying home run to Nathan Church.
3: Yeah, rough outing for him and also for Dylan Lee, who followed. And the Cardinals were also able to touch up the next two relievers. Everybody who pitched for Atlanta gave up at least one run.
0: The win to Graceffo, the loss to Kenley, a two-hour, 59-minute game, 34,524. Ricky's guess right on the nose again.
3: Woo-hoo.
0: How does he hear it or do it? As the Cardinals beat Atlanta 11-5. Airtime again tomorrow, 2:10 from the Shrine, as we get to look at the weeds on the wall and everything at Wrigley Field tomorrow.
3: Can't wait.
0: Thanks to Ryan Schulte, our producer-engineer here, Kyle Sexton, the network studio. Matt Pauley is coming up. He'll have all the highlights for you, and you'll be able to talk about this Redbird winner, 11-5 over Atlanta. Now for Ricky Horton, I'm John Rooney. Time to catch a plane. Good night from Atlanta. 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

0: Cardinals tonight. They win in Atlanta 11-5, 11 runs on 15 hits. Jordan Walker, Nathan Church, Alec Burleson all hitting home runs. But more importantly in this one, the bullpen is awesome as they cover 8 1/3 innings and do not give up a run after Dustin May had to leave this game early, a mix of being injured and also being somewhat ineffective, probably as a result of said injury when he got hit by a comebacker. But the Cardinals get the win, one of their most impressive victories of the season, considering the circumstances of this one. And they do take 2 of 3, and now they get set for a big, big, big weekend series in Chicago. Welcome in. This is the Mercy Cardinals postgame show across the Cardinals radio network. My name's Matt Pauly. Glad that we are talking about a Cardinals win tonight. We've got a lot to get to on this edition of the show. We'll get the postgame comments of Cardinals manager Oliver Marmol. We'll get a star of the game interview, and we'll go back through the game with the highlights. In fact, we'll do that next. This is the Mercy Cardinals postgame show on the Cardinals radio network, powered by Graybar.
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0: 11-5, the Cardinals get the win against the Atlanta Braves. What a win. What a win for the Cardinals. They take the series 2 out of 3. This is the Mercy Cardinals postgame show on the Cardinals Radio Network. Let's relive this one. It's going to be a whole lot of fun. Not so much fun in the first inning, but it gets a little bit better, especially from the seventh inning on. Pitching matchup today, Dustin May, the starter for the Cardinals, and Hurston Waldrop making the start for the Braves. Really good start to the game for the Cardinals. In fact, the first hitter in this game is J.J. Weatherholt in the top of the first.
3: 7:16 p.m., and there's a ground ball to Albies under his glove and into right field. There's a base runner. Albies to his left, waited for a hop that did not happen.
0: So Weatherholt gets the base hit. Ivan Herrera is then, surprise, surprise, hit by a pitch, puts runners on at first and second, and Alec Burleson ground out moves runners to second and third, respectively. It didn't matter where they were at on the bases. Here comes Atlanta native Jordan Walker.
3: The pitch by Waldrop is swung on, and there's a high fly ball deep left center field. That ball is gone. Jordan Walker with a three-run first inning homer. Welcome home to Walker from Stone Mountain, Georgia. And the Cardinals are on the board with one out in the first.
0: That's not just his first home run. That's his first extra base hit since June 13th. And just like that, the Cardinals have an early 3-0 lead for Dustin May to work with. However, things do not go well in the bottom of the first inning. The first hitter for the Braves is Drake Baldwin.
3: The 2-2 pitch, and that swung on and looped into center field for a base hit. Baldwin leads off the game with a hit for the Braves.
0: Ozzy Albies then walks runners on at first and second. Matt Olson walks runners on all the bases. Bases are loaded for Michael Harris at second. He does strike out, so you're feeling like maybe that's a really big moment for Dustin May. However, the next hitter after that is Mauricio Dubon.
3: The bases are loaded. The runners lead. The pitch on the way. A swing and a base hit into center field. The Braves get one of the runs back. Church's throw comes into the cutoff man, Burleson, and is knocked down at the mound. The bases are loaded, one out. The Cardinal lead has been cut to 3-1.
0: Albies at third, Olson at second after the Dubon single, and this is Dominic Smith.
3: Hands out over the plate, the pitch. A swing, and that's off the pitcher, May, and goes into right field. Two runs are going to score. Coming around third, Dubon, he's going to try to score. The throw is late. And the Braves have put together a four-run first inning, and May is on his knees on the mound.
0: Yeah, a three-run double there, bases-clearing double to give the Braves the lead, and it got May in the ankle, right? Got him hard, and he threw a few tosses, never looked comfortable. I think he talked his way into staying in this game because he would throw a few pitches and then it just did not look good. But Oliver Marmol listened to what he had to say and he allowed him to stay in the game. The next hitter is Austin Riley. He gets a base hit. That puts Smith at third. Runners on at the corners for Mike Yastrzemski. He hits a sacrifice fly. It scores Dominic Smith. And then Jim Jarvis gets a single, and that would be it for Dustin May. So he only records 2 outs in this game. He was obviously compromised after he got hit in the ankle there. They go to Justin Brule as the role of relief pitchers start to come in for the Cardinals. And not only does Justin Brule get the final out there in the first inning, he really does a nice job. A scoreless second in the third inning, a 1-2-3 inning. He would eventually be facing off against Austin Riley with 2 outs.
8: As far as outfielders are concerned, next pitch, a swing and a miss. He strikes out Riley. And a really good inning again for Justin Brule. That sends us to the top of the fourth. Cardinals still trailing by 2-5-3.
0: Brule would come back out for the fourth inning. He gives up a bunt single to lead things off to Mike Yastrzemski. And then a Jarvis ground out puts Yastrzemski at second. Drake Baldwin is then hit by a pitch, so runners on at first and second. Brule was certainly running out of gas. He gave the Cardinals really good work, and the Cardinals go to the bullpen again. This time it is Ryan Fernandez with 2 on and 1 out. He gets Ozzy Albies to line out and Matt Olson to fly out, and it remains a 5-3 Braves lead. lead as we move to the top of the fifth. In the top of the fifth, a leadoff single from Jimmy Crooks, but then with one out, Yvonne Herrera would ground into a double play. That would end any threat that the Cardinals had. In the bottom of the fifth inning, with one out, Mauricio Dubon gets a base hit, and then that would bring up Dominic Smith.
3: Fernandez pitch. Ground ball to Burleson, throwing to second, out. Fernandez covers first, double play on the throwback, going 3-6-3. Or 3-6-1, I should say, as the first baseman got to it.
0: So that is that's a good development there for the Cardinals. In the sixth inning, Jordan Walker would walk with one out. That ends the day for Hurston Waldrop. Tyler Kinley comes on. First batter he faces is Lars Nootbaar.
3: Nootbaar swings and hits a ground ball to Albies. Throw to second, out. On to first. Out, a double play. And it's Tyler Kinley throwing one pitch, getting two outs, sending us to the bottom of the sixth with Atlanta leading 5-3.
0: New pitcher for the Cardinals in the bottom of the sixth is Gordon Graceffo. He has a 1-2-3 scoreless frame, and that brings upon the top of the seventh, and this is the big inning for the Cardinals. The inning gets started with Mason Wynn.
8: Works from the middle of the rubber. Here it comes. It's hit into shallow center field. Long way to run for everybody. That might drop, and it does. A base hit for Mason Wynn. He's 3-for-3.
0: That's a big single for Wynn because Nathan Church does this.
8: And we're going to the chapel, according to the organist here. Swing and a long one to right field. That's backing up the right fielder. He looks up, and it's gone. A big fly for Nathan Church. He has tied the game in the seventh inning. A long home run to right, and the Cardinal bench is erupting right now, just like that. A base hit by Wynn. A big fly by Church. His seventh of the year, and we're tied here in the seventh inning.
0: Blaze Jordan would walk. That ends the day for Tyler Kinney. On comes Dylan Lee, and the first batter he faces is pinch hitter Jose Fermin.
8: So here comes another 0-2 pitch from Lee to Fermin. The pitch is hit sharply. Base hit into left field. An 0-2 hit for Jose Fermin. That guy can flat out hit.
0: So Fermin gets the single. Blaze Jordan goes to second. Brian Torres then comes on to the bases to replace Jordan as a pinch runner in front of J.J. Weatherholt hitting.
8: Lee, the left-hander, delivers, swing, and a little looper into center field. Got a drop for a hit. Pena rounds third. It's Torres, and he's going to score, and the Cardinals take the lead. As Weatherholt comes through, a looping, a liner into center field. Brian Torres scoring from third base. Cardinals now with runners at first and third and nobody out.
0: Yeah, and they would keep on moving. Here comes Yvonne Herrera.
8: We're only in the seventh. A lot of baseball ahead, but a big moment here. A 3-2 pitch to Yvonne Herrera with two on. The pitch is hit in the left center field. That's a hit. It gets down. Scoring from third is Fermin. Heading to third is Weatherholt. And the Cardinals got the line moving here in the seventh inning. They now lead 7-5 as Herrera comes through.
0: Alec Burleson then comes up to the plate. He reaches on a fielder's choice. The throw came home, and Weatherholt from third was also coming home. He, however, stayed alive between home and third long enough for everybody to else be safe. In fact, technically, it was Herrera who ends up being out at third, but Herrera was able to get to third, and when all said and done, just the one single out. That would end the day for Dylan Lee. On comes Ian Hamilton, and the first batter he faces off against is Jordan Walker.
8: On that, there's a ground ball, base hit to left for Jordan Walker. One run scores. They're going to hold Burley at third, and the Cardinals get another one. It's 8-5 St. Louis.
0: The line keeps on moving as Lars Nootbaar is at the plate.
8: And the next pitch is hit hard, base hit, right field. Nootbaar comes through. Walker headed to third. Nootbaar headed for second. He's saved. He stretched it into a double. And there are Nootbaar fans here in Atlanta.
0: Yeah, there were. There might have been some boos in there at the same time. Booing the Braves, Newton, the Nootbaar fans, and the Cardinals are continuing to put up this big inning. And the final run of the day would score with Mason Wynn at the plate.
8: And the pitch to him is grounded to the right side. They're going to try to make a play at the plate. And he's going to be safe at the plate. What a slide by Jordan Walker. He reached around the catcher, Baldwin. And he's called safe at the plate. The throw beat him by several feet. But Walker pulled his left arm back, reached around, and touched home plate. We'll see if that stands or not.
0: It does. And I said final run of the day. I should have said final run of the inning. It turns into a seven-run inning. Seven runs on seven hits in the seventh inning. So sevens wild in the top of the seventh. Bottom of the seventh, the Cardinals take that 10-5 lead into the inning. New pitcher is Jojo Romero. He would get one strikeout of Ozzie Albies and would have a would face the minimum three. Cardinals got a hit and also had an error committed by the Braves in their half of the eighth, but no run score. Bottom of the eighth, George Soriano, he would give up a hit. He would strand a couple runners, and the game heads to the ninth inning. Cardinals still leading by a 10-5 score. James Karinchak would come in to pitch for Atlanta, and the first batter he faces is Alec Burleson.
8: The 2-2 pitch. Burleson hits it deep. Right field. That ball is a goner. Chop house bound and long gone. That's the way to break out of an 0-for-19. 11-5 Cardinals in the ninth inning.
0: Third home run hit by the Cardinals. They take that 11-5 lead into the bottom of the ninth inning as Matt Svaundsen becomes the final relief pitcher to pitch. He strikes out Jim Jarvis, one out, facing off against Drake Baldwin.
8: On 2-2, Svaundsen's pitch. Strike three, call two down. Svaundsen has struck out Jarvis. He struck out Baldwin. Albies comes up with the Braves down to their last out.
0: Indeed, this is Ozzie Albies.
8: There's a swing and a high pop fly down the right field line. Burleson, he's in foul territory, and he makes the catch for a Redbird winner. Weatherholt fell down. Burleson stayed with it. And the Cardinals win this one 11-5, beating the Braves, taking two out of three.
0: Cardinals with the win improved to 45-39. The Braves dropped to 50-35. Winning totals for St. Louis, 11 runs, 15 hits, no errors. They leave six. Atlanta, 5 runs, 8 hits, 1 error. They leave six as well. Winning pitcher, Gordon Graceffo, he is now 6-1. The loss to Kinley, he's 4-3. He was also charged with a blown save. Home runs hit in this game, Jordan Walker is 19th. Nathan Church, his 7th. Alec Burleson is 14th. The game just shy of 3 hours, 2 hours and 59 minutes. 34,524 folks at Truist Park. Cardinals get the win in Atlanta, 11-5, the final score. We'll come back, and we've got our star of the game interview after the Cardinals get a win over the Braves tonight. This is the Mercy Cardinals postgame show on the Cardinals Radio Network, powered by Graybar.
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0: Cardinals get the 11-5 win in Atlanta. They take 2 out of 3. Good win. Really good win for the team. And what a night for Jordan Walker. Goes 2 for 4, hits a home run, drives in 4. Walker, you look at his RBI total, he is now sitting with 63 RBIs on the season, which is a really good number. You ask, how good of a number is it? Well, he is tops in the National League, and closest to him is C.J. Abrams from Washington and Andy Paz from the Dodgers. They each have 60. Nick Kurtz with the A's is the major league leader, and he's only 1 in front of Walker, sitting with 64. So with all of that, Jordan Walker certainly is our star of the game, and he a few moments ago spoke with Danny Wexelman of Cardinals TV.
19: Hey, how do you describe this win?
20: Unreal. I mean, we show what we can do as an offense, man, and, you know, on the pitching side, hell of a job. I mean, heck of a job for them to lock it in, and then the bullpen come in a tough situation. All around good win, honestly.
19: Yeah, let's focus on the bullpen for a second. How do you explain what they were able to do tonight?
20: I mean, that's not easy, you know. Unfortunate to see D-May take one off the shin right there, but, you know, Brule coming in the second inning and doing his job, and then the rest of the bullpen falling afterwards, that's hard to do, and they came through, so we really appreciate that. Had to score some runs for them.
19: How cool is it being home cooking and having a performance like this in front of your friends and family?
20: It's unreal, man. It's nice to be back home. Gone a little too quick. You know, it's nice to see the family and friends, but it was a good time while it lasted.
19: There's so many contributions up and down the lineup. Where do the shout-outs go tonight?
20: I mean, Church, huge homer. I mean, gosh, I don't know. Everybody got on base in some way, somehow, I think. I don't know. You got to quote me on that. But it was unreal. Everybody, you know, doing their job. It was sick to see.
19: Hey, thank you so much. Go celebrate.
20: Thank you.
0: All right, very good. Danny, Jordan, thank you for that. That's got to feel really good for Jordan Walker to have a night like that back at home. And he talked about it, I think it was yesterday, where he said there'd be upwards of 200 people that were going to be at the combined games for him to support him. And I know that meant a lot to him. And he was able to lead the Cardinals to an 11-5 win tonight. Let's take a break. We'll come back. We'll get the postgame comments of Cardinals manager Oliver Marmol. Cardinals win over the Braves 11-5. 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
3: Good night for the Cardinals as they come back. The bullpen was awesome. The bullpen was absolutely awesome tonight as they get the win against the Braves, 11-5 the final. Welcome back in as you are locked into the Mercy Cardinals postgame show here across the Cardinals Radio Network. Let's get you some scores from around baseball. We'll start in the NL Central, where the Reds beat the Brewers today in Milwaukee 7-2, and the Pirates get a win against the Phillies 6-1. Cubs had the day off. Cardinals and Cubs beginning tomorrow afternoon. Across the minor league system, AAA Memphis in action right now against Charlotte. This game is tied 6-6. The game is currently in the bottom of the eighth inning. Joshua Baez has hit two home runs, hit one in the first, hit another one in the sixth. Baez is now sitting with 28 dingers this year. Elsewhere, Double A Springfield, they are in the bottom of the eighth inning. They are leading Arkansas 10-8. High A Peoria, they win at home over Wisconsin 6-2. The Palm Beach Cardinals played a doubleheader at Lakeland. Game number one goes to Palm Beach 7-6, and then they follow that up with another win and a doubleheader sweep. They win by a 10-2 score. Let's hand things off right now to Chip Carey from Cardinals TV as he is standing by with Cardinals manager Oliver Marmol on his birthday, and his team gave him an 11-5 win against the Braves.
4: Well, where do you want to start with this wild game?
5: That was a gritty win, man. Tough to see May kind of go down. He took a hard shot there to the ankle. He tried to give it a couple pitches after that, but he just wasn't right. So you have to match up from the first inning. And bullpen just did a tremendous job. I mean, what they were able to do navigating that lineup at this ballpark and keeping it at zero was incredible. And the offense did their job, man.
4: Brule. Two innings plus. He's pitched multiple innings before. He had a nice June. How big was his outing?
5: It set up the rest of the game. If he's not able to go through the guys that he did, it doesn't set up for Aaron at Albies and all the way about doing it. So you map it out in your head quickly once May goes down. And if those guys don't do their job, then the lanes get kind of a little bit messed up. But he set it up for the rest of the group.
4: And offensively, your guys didn't quit down early. All of a sudden, you found some slug, which I know you've been looking for the last week.
5: We have, and a couple guys, man, came through there. It was good to see for me coming off the bench. Burleson hits a homer. Walker at home. He's got 1,000 people here able to hit a homer there in the first. So just overall, man, it was a lot of cool little moments, but a gritty win to just see what they're able to do, even regardless of circumstance early.
4: And now that sets you up for the Cubs series tomorrow. Quick turnaround, but you go to town on a nice emotional high.
5: It's better to win and get on the bird than lose the game like tonight and then with a quick turnaround. So I'm looking forward to it.
4: Well, happy birthday. Here's to 40 more.
5: Let's do it.
3: Very good. Appreciate it. Happy birthday to Oliver Marmol. A memorable win on his 40th birthday. 11-5, the Cardinals get the win in Atlanta. We're back with more in a moment. This is the Mercy Cardinals postgame show on the Cardinals Radio Network, powered by Graybar.
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15: Well, the New York Knicks had to wait 53 years to get a title, and it took about 10 days before people started doubting, are they the best team in the Eastern Conference? 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He is Teron Davenport. I'm John Michaels. Interesting, the way that the Eastern Conference is shaking up. Teron, I think I won't speak for you. I will say it's a two-team race in the West. It's Oklahoma City and it's San Antonio, and everybody else is trying to get to the level of those two teams. I think right now you could put every team in the East, maybe not all of them, all but about two or three in a hat, shake them up, and depending on who's healthy, you might have the winner of the Eastern Conference.
16: Yeah, I think you're right. Now, I will counter as far as the West is concerned and say, you know, Minnesota's going to be interesting, but you do have a point, San Antonio, OKC. But you look at the Eastern Conference, and the Knicks are still the favorite, right? You look at the odds via DraftKings, they're plus 320. Right behind them, though, and I'm confused about this one, right behind them is the Boston Celtics at plus 425, and the Sixers are behind the Celtics at plus 750. I don't know. I would probably flip-flop those because, look, Jason Tatum, to me, he hasn't proven that he could carry the team the way Jaylen Brown did without Jaylen Brown. You know what I mean? Without his partner in crime, his PNC. So I'm curious how that one's going to work out. There's no way you could tell me the Celtics are better than the Sixers, you know, at this point. And I know they got Mitchell Robinson, but Joel Embiid, I think, is a good a mismatch there. And, again, we talked about it earlier with the Sixers and having their two-way players and Maxey, you know, and Brown together. And, again, picking up Simmons also. So I want to talk specifically about the Knicks, and I'll say this, as long as they have that core together, I think they're the favorite. They should be the favorite because they have literally the walking bucket in Jalen Brunson. You got the defensive specialist and OG Anunoby. I can never pronounce his name.
15: Anunoby.
16: I was going to put that L in there for some reason. But I mean, you look at that, and you got Cat. Obviously, you got Hart, and I you can't forget Bridges also. So I think as long as they got that group together, I think they're in good shape. I feel like you could find a Mitchell Robinson somewhere, you know, that could come off and off the bench and give you time when Cat is in foul trouble or when he needs a breather. So I think the Knicks, I think they should be the favorite hands down.
15: Yeah, there's a famous quote from wrestling from Ric Flair. He said, to be the man, you got to beat the man. And they're the best thing going right now. Look, the Knicks did not win the East last year during the regular season. They actually finished 7 games behind the Pistons. But what they did is they set themselves up in the postseason where they had one of the great runs in the history of the NBA. Man. I agree with a lot of what you say with them. With Cat and Carl with Ananobi, they bring back Landry Shamet, who can shoot it, Bridges, and all these guys. I do think they are missing pieces in the middle that may come back to bite them when we get to the postseason. Not having Robinson to be in there and just be that guy that he was a year ago. The only center currently they have on their roster is Carl Anthony Towns. Hakporti's gone. Obviously, Mitchell Robinson's gone. So with those guys being gone, you don't have a center to speak of as we speak other than Carl Anthony Towns. But until somebody knocks them off their perch, they're the guy. I last night was kind of going through trying to figure out the pecking order of the Eastern Conference. And what's fascinating, Teron, I think there's only 3 teams right now that you could say unequivocally won't make the playoffs. Brooklyn, Chicago, and probably Milwaukee. And I say probably because I think Tyler Hero and Hyne Hawkins and some of those guys are going to play with a chip on their shoulder. We forget Indiana's getting Tyrese Halliburton back.
16: Mm-hmm.
15: The Wizards now have Trae Young, Anthony Davis, the first pick of the draft in A.J. Dibanza. They already had Alex Saar. They had Keyshawn George. Like, I think they could be a solid basketball team. Charlotte might be out of the playoffs because I don't know what the heck they decided to do this offseason with LaMelo. But the top of the Eastern Conference, if New York's won, I know the odds say Boston's too. I'd probably have Philly number 2, but are we selling Detroit short?
16: Yeah, like, no, great point. Great point. You got to put Detroit in there. And, I mean, look, I know they crumbled in the playoffs, but you got to put them in there because Cade is a premier player.
15: He's a premier player. Guess what? Miami finally got a premier player. Miami has the best defensive front court in the NBA with Giannis and Bam Adebayo. Now, are they going to struggle shooting the ball? As currently constructed, probably. They're a team that could really use LeBron just to be a third playmaker for them. I think you bring LeBron in there, now you have another playmaker with Bam and with Giannis. You got Tim Hardaway Jr. and you got some guys that could shoot.
16: Yeah.
15: Toronto just went and got Kawhi.
16: That's what I was going to ask you, John. If there's what team would LeBron go to and push them above the Knicks?
15: I think Cleveland would be one because he can go to Cleveland. You've already got Donovan Mitchell who can play.
16: Right.
15: You've already got James Harden who can facilitate. Still not as great of a scorer as he once was. And you got size with Allen and Mobley down on the block.
16: Yeah. Okay. And you mentioned Toronto, and that's why I chimed in because my next question was, what do you think Kawhi, being able to pair him with some of the players they have, what do you think that does to Toronto?
15: Well, you think about Brandon Ingram only played like 30 games a year ago, and they were a team that won 46 last year and sat in the 5 seed. Kawhi's got to give them 5 or 6 more wins if he's healthy, and he played over 60 games a year ago. They get 5 or 6 more wins, suddenly they're a top 4 seed. You know, I love Scotty Barnes. I think Scotty Barnes is a stud up there. Mm-hmm. Now you throw Kawhi in there who knows all about taking big shots. The East is crazy. You mentioned some of the top odds. Detroit's at plus 850. Toronto's at plus 900. Miami's at plus 900. And Cleveland is at plus 950. So even DraftKings thinks really from 3 all the way through 7 that they're going to be really close.
16: Yeah, they're going to be really close. But I think the Sixers getting Jaylen Brown, I think that's going to be the biggest threat for right now until we find out where LeBron goes.
15: Speaking of which, here's how Kendrick Perkins, ESPN's NBA analyst, was on NBA Today. He was talking about Philadelphia and how they should be viewed now after the Jaylen Brown trade.
17: They should be favored to win the Eastern Conference. To be honest with you, we talk about making powerful moves. That team is doing their damn thing. And they have two reasons why. When you talk about perimeter play, Tyrese Maxey and Jaylen Brown ranked number one and number five in the league in drives and made field goals. And we know how explosive Tyrese Maxey is and getting to the basket, one of the fastest guys in the NBA.
15: Mm. You didn't even think about that. The combustibility or the ignitability potentially now in your backcourt.
16: Yeah, yeah. And that's what I'm talking about, the explosiveness, man. Tyrese Maxey, look, Maxey, I'm not going to put him on the same level as Brunson. I almost called him Rick Brunson. Like, I go back to watching his dad at Temple.
15: Yep.
16: You dig what I'm saying? But I think Maxey is another guy that's a walking bucket. You know what I mean? And then you take that, you put that with Jaylen Brown, and again, it goes back to Anthony Simons. Like, that's another player that could score some points for you. He averaged 18.9, I think it was, last year. So you got three guys that average 25. You got another one that averaged 18.9. And then you got a young up-and-comer that's also explosive in VJ Edgecombe. That team is going to be fun to watch, and they're going to be a tough out every night, provided that the big man is the big fella. He's on the floor.
15: Yeah, he played 38 games a year ago to Joel Embiid. Paul George only played 37. Jaylen Brown's going to play 70-plus games.
16: Yeah.
15: Maxey was 28.3 points a game a year ago with 6.5 assists. So he's a dude that was stepping up and making a lot of plays. I don't know that they're the favorite, but my goodness, they're not much further down than two or three.
16: No, without a doubt, man.
15: And if Embiid is 100% healthy, which probably will never happen again, if he's 70% healthy, they might be a challenger to San Antonio and Oklahoma City and the New York Knicks to come out of the East and win the entire thing. I love the fact that you came straight from Greece and grabbed a set of headphones and jumped on the air. We're going to hear some of the stories from Greece. Also, we'd like to hear from you guys at 888-SAY-ESPN. That's 888-SAY-ESPN. What are some of the best things you've seen sports-wise when you've gone overseas? 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
23: Hammer to left field. See you later. Mike Trout, how's that to start the season?
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23: Oh, my goodness. He crushed it. Giancarlo Stanton and the American League with one swing has tied it up.
24: 457-foot home run. 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
23: Just back some more. Leaping and he caught it. Out of here.
1: champion is crowned at the World Series.
2: 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Repeat champions for the first time in baseball in 25 years. The Dodgers are World

0: LeBron.
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1: and
0: is
1: all
0: now.
1: Of a sudden now, if he's in play to go back to Miami, nobody will be a bigger LeBron fan than Amber Wilson.
0: We so, back, baby.
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0: 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Is all presented by Gusto. Now, I have not had a chance to go on a big vacation this year. I took our daughter for her 21st birthday to Vegas, and let's just say that sapped a lot of my fundage for vacations for the rest of the year. Not a great idea. Pool party, $1,700. Club nights were $1,000. I'm too old for that crap anymore. I had a great time, but I'm too old for it. Teron, you went on a much seeming like more relaxing vacation as you get back from Greece. I have not been to Greece. I'm glad my wife is asleep right now because she would be like, book the vacation now because she wants to go there.
1: Yeah.
0: Please give me some ideas. How was Greece? What was it like? What were some of the cool things you were able to get accomplished?
1: Yeah, listen, John, Greece was awesome. So we did. So first off, this was the first time leaving the country with my sweet lady, with my baby girl. So okay. I wanted to make sure that, you know, it was as smooth as possible and as fun as possible. Memorable as well as romantic. And I tell you what, Greece, with all of the islands that it has, offered all of that. So the first 2 days we were in Athens, and I tell you what, the sunsets that you get to see in that country are unbelievable. The second day in Athens, the first day was just a free day, right? The second day in Athens, we did a tour of Acropolis. And let me tell you, going up to the Parthenon and then going into the Acropolis Museum and seeing some of the things. If you're a history buff and you love like the old folk stories, you know, from the gods and everything about, you know, and even the demigods like Zeus, you know what I mean? And it was so cool just seeing the Parthenon. And the funny thing is, you know, we both live in Nashville. And there's a replica of the Parthenon at Centennial Park, you know. And so you see the original thing after seeing that, and it's pretty dope there. So getting to see the history and everything was cool. And then the last day was in Athens also. And so on that last day, it was another free night, and we had dinner. And just looking up at the Parthenon, seeing the sunset right there, you know, at the right by the top of Acropolis, amazing. In between those 2 nights and then the final night, we had 2 nights in Santorini. Mm-hmm. And let me tell you, if you go to Santorini, my suggestion would be to stay in the Oie, which okay. is spelled O-I-A. That's where the three domes are. The first night in Santorini, though, we stayed in the countryside for 2 nights. So the first night in Santorini, I said, you know what? I'm going to set this up to where I'm going to take her horseback riding. And we're going to see the sunset on the beach, on the black sand. You know what I mean? Like, I wanted to come back from this trip and have her be like, yo, he's that guy. You know what I mean? Mission accomplished.
0: Right.
1: However, I almost didn't make it back from the trip.
0: Uh-oh.
1: Right? So me and my brave, sometimes putting myself in bad situation self, I said, you know what? I've only ridden a horse once before, but I'm not going to have my horse riding tour with guidance. So mm-hmm. I'm on the horse. They give me a horse. I say, look, man, I need an old calm horse. So they give me a horse named Georgia, you know, and I get on. Now, the first thing I get on Georgia, the first thing she does is have a long urine break. And so I'm like, oh, boy, this is going to be interesting. Right. And so we're riding and the terrain was really rough. Mm-hmm. It was like steep going down to the beach. There's a trail, but Georgia kept wanting to go off the trail, so I had to pull left. And then we're on the beach, and Georgia

0: Georgia doesn't like the water. Oh. So I had to pull right because I wanted her to ride through the water behind my lady and the tour guide, right? And so we're on the beach, and all of a sudden Georgia just takes off, boom, like that. Let me tell you, I almost backflipped off, but I was able to hold on, and I pulled the reins real hard to get her to stop. Mm-hmm. So I'm thinking, all right, cool, that was her little explosion. We'll be fine. So we're going back up the trail. Now, apparently, Georgia doesn't like other horses outside of the horse that the two that we were paired with. There was another tour coming, and Georgia saw the other horses and took off up the trail. Now, mind you, we're going up a mountain, John. Mm-hmm. Took off up the trail, sprinted up a hill, and towards a cliff.
1: Oh, no.
0: I was able to pull her back and get her to calm down, and then it was so bad the tour guide was scared himself. You know what I mean? Trust me, I was scared too. I you know how in the movies like you see your whole life flash before you?
1: Yes.
0: Yeah, that's what happened to me, right? And so we get back, and I get off Georgia, and they smack Georgia's butt, you know, to let her know that it was safe. I'm not on her anymore. This right. horse took off and ran away.
1: Oh,
0: like
1: no.
0: Carl Lewis style, man. I'm just like, what the heck? So I almost lost my life twice dealing with Georgia. But outside of that, it was a great, great time in Santorini. And then we did a Volcano Springs tour, mm-hmm. and we went to a few of the islands, you know, within Santorini. The volcano made the island of Oye, mm-hmm. and Fira. It kind of like split everything up. Right, and so we docked at Oye. That's where the three domes are. I always wanted to see the three domes, and so I say, "Babe, you wanna let's go up top." Now, mind you, there's 400 steps, and each step is like, I would say 2.5 to 3 feet long.
1: Okay.
0: Right, so this is a walk.
1: Right,
0: this is a walk. But my lady, she's a personal trainer, so she's fit. It was smoking out there, and we had been on the daggone water for you know what. Six hours already, but we made it up, man, and it was great, like walking through and seeing the three domes, taking pictures. Santorini is awesome. I would say don't stay on the countryside.
1: Okay.
0: And then we wrapped it up with Crete, and Crete is an awesome island. If you ever go to Crete, make sure you go to Venetian Port. There is a hop-on, hop-off bus that goes to Knossos, which is an old city within Crete, and it was just a great time in Crete. And so the trip was awesome. Again, I saw my life flash before me, but you know what? It was memorable.
1: Darn you, Georgia.
0: Yeah, Georgia.
1: we're going to have to put Georgia on a leash, make sure that doesn't happen again. I want to hear from you guys. 888-SAY-ESPN, 888-729-3776. I've been lucky enough to travel mostly to the Caribbean and Mexico. I went over to London. I've been to Toronto when I used to work in the NFL, which was great, NFL Europe. I would have never had a chance to go over there. I'm always fascinated with sports fans in other countries, and it kind of tied into what's going on right now with the World Cup. Our city has been infiltrated by World Cuppers. You know, people from all over the world coming to Atlanta to watch their teams, but they've been so blown away by American culture. Mm. What I want to hear from you guys, when you go to other places, how is the reaction to American sports? Because I am somebody that's covered in tattoos, and I have every one of the teams that I cheer for tattooed on me. And I went to the Dominican one year. And on the back of my leg, I have a giant U, a big University of Miami U. And I had a Dominican guy walk behind me and go, what is that on the back of your leg? What does that mean? And I go, well, it's the University of Miami. I also like to, Teron, when I go places, get stuff from their sports team. So I have a Tigres de Licey baseball cap from the Dominican Baseball League. I happen to be walking through one of the spots in the Dominican. We were walking through Punta Cana, and I, you know, walked into a market, and I saw all these baseball hats, and I asked them, I said, what is that? And they told me what it was, so I bought it. When I wear it at home, nobody knows what the hell I'm wearing. But those are always things that I like to do, is find different stuff and see how the culture is. How did the Greeks care? Did like they even care about sports at all, or were they just thinking about the World Cup?
0: Yeah, in Crete, they cared about soccer. Okay. Their team had won a championship. But also in Athens, though, which is where Giannis is from, when I was at the Temple of Zeus, I saw a Giannis jersey, and that was pretty cool. So they do care about Giannis.
1: Okay. Well, and hopefully they know he plays in Miami. Which is good that he has made that move to come down to South Florida. You guys can chime in, 888-SAY-ESPN. That's 888-729-3776. We are going to talk some baseball in a moment as the All-Star voting is done. Who should be the starters for the MLB All-Star game? That's coming up next on ESPN Radio, the all-new ESPN app.
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1: Well, we got the final match of the World Cup going on right now. Good evening. I am John Michaels. It's taking place in Vancouver, Canada right now. Switzerland got a goal in the 10th minute by Embolo. They lead Algeria 1-0 right now. That is game in the 16th minute here in the first half. Elsewhere, Spain blanks Austria earlier today 3-0, and you had Portugal get a late goal 2-1. They upset Croatia. Team USA will play coming up on Monday night, 8 o'clock Eastern time, as they will play Belgium. Elsewhere, we got some baseball games going on this evening. You had the Braves losing to the Cardinals. They fall in that one 11-5. Right now, in the top of the 7th, Seattle with a 1-0 lead over the Angels. Seattle only has one hit so far on the game. Dodgers trying to make a comeback. They trail the Padres 6-4. That game right now being played in the top of the 5th inning. From the NBA, Anthony Simons, he's going to join Jaylen Brown in Beantown. He's signing a 2-year, $12.3 million deal. Actually, he's going to Philadelphia, not Boston. I'm so used to Jaylen Brown being in Boston, and Terry Eason staying with the Rockets. 5 years, $81.5 million. Coming up, we'll talk some MLB All-Star Game. Teron Davenport, myself, John Michaels, on Game Night on ESPN Radio and the all-new ESPN app.
0: A Major League Baseball, 4th of July, doubleheader. 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
3: Rice. 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Correct answer. Goodbye. The second deck, Ben Rice with home run number 20, and the Yankees are pouring it on. It is a 7-1 game.
1: Well, the All-Star game not far away. Voting has closed, and we'll find out who the starters are going to be. 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John Michaels alongside Teron Davenport, and we're going to get the help of Sister Sledge. Tara is going to jump in and help us out here. We got to figure out, Teron, who in the heck should be in the All-Star game for both the American League and the National League.
4: Just a reminder, too, you can hear the All-Star Game live from Philadelphia right here on ESPN Radio on July 14th, and that's after the Home Run Derby is also right here on ESPN Radio on July 13th. So like you said, the voting for finalists closed yesterday, and the announcement will come Saturday night of who will be starting for the Major League Baseball All-Star Game in just a couple of weeks. So in the American League, the top vote getter overall was Ernie Clement at second base for the Blue Jays. So he automatically advanced to be a starter. And then the National League, shockingly, Shohei Ohtani was the top vote getter at designated hitter. So he advanced and was a starter. So those two positions, there were no finalists in each of the league. But now starting with the American League at first base, the two finalists were Vladimir Guerrero Jr. of the Blue Jays and Ben Rice of the New York Yankees.
1: Look, historically, I would want Vlad Guerrero Jr. I just love the way he swings. He swings like his dad. But Ben Rice has had such an unbelievable year so far for the New York Yankees. I think he should probably be the starter, and I think he'll end up getting the nod.
5: Yeah, I'm going to agree with you, John. Namesake, yeah, Vlad Guerrero, and getting him in the home run derby would be cool, but Ben Rice has had an excellent season, and he's, you know, helped carry this team while Aaron Judge has been down.
4: At shortstop for the American League, Bobby Witt Jr. of the Kansas City Royals was one finalist, and the other finalist was Andrés Giménez of the Toronto Blue Jays. We're going to see a theme here with the Blue Jays.
1: Yeah, they seem to be getting a lot of votes. Look, Bobby Witt Jr. is hitting .290 with 12 home runs, 36 runs driven in. He's also got the name recognition that you don't necessarily get anywhere else. I think Bobby Witt Jr. will make it. He's one of those superstars at shortstop for a long time.
5: Yeah, I mean, I think if you look at it, he's one of the best players in the American League. You got to have him in there. But, I mean, we're getting the ballot stuffing, it seems like, from the Toronto Blue Jays fans.
4: At third base for the American League, the finalists are the Tampa Bay Rays, Junior Caminero, and the Toronto Blue Jays, shocker, Kazuma Okamoto.
5: Let me lead off on this one. Let me do my Francisco Lindor on this one. And I think when you look at Caminero, this is the next big thing, right? This is the guy, 24 home runs. This is the guy that with Aaron Judge not being healthy, not playing consistently, not being available, he is the best player in the American League. There isn't a conversation to be had about who should be the starter. Give that man that job.
1: Yeah, he's got a 929 OPS. You mentioned the 24 home runs, 288 average, 54 runs driven in. Look, Okamoto is having a nice year with 19 dongs and 54 runs driven in. He's also struck out 110 times. He'll be in the game maybe where he can tip a cap. He doesn't need to be the starter.
4: Junior Caminero is a name that everyone needs to learn.
5: Yes.
4: He's really, really good. In the outfield, so there are six finalists in each league for three outfield positions. In the American League, the finalists were the Los Angeles Angels' Mike Trout, the Minnesota Twins' Byron Buxton, the New York Yankees' Aaron Judge, the New York Yankees' Cody Bellinger, the Toronto Blue Jays' Jesus Sanchez, and the Toronto Blue Jays' Dalton Varsho.
1: How in the heck are the Blue Jays getting everything? Look, Byron Buxton should be a shoe-in.
5: Yes.
1: He leads the American League outfielders with 25 homers and 43 runs driven in. Please trade him to the Braves. I'm just saying.
5: Hey, man, I think take Mike, it easy.
1: Look, he needs to come on.
5: You guys can get Louis Roberts Jr. How about that?
1: That's fine. We need all the help we could get right now. I think Mike Trout will get in for nostalgia's sake. Although he probably doesn't deserve it, only hitting 234. And Aaron Judge is going to get voted in just because his name's Aaron Judge, although he's been banged up a lot of the year.
5: Yeah, no, I'm going to go with everything that you said right there. I think it's going to end up being those three. Again, Buxton is a guy that he's a 5-2 player. He's not getting the attention that he should. I really wanted the Mets to acquire him. That's the guy I wanted to get over Louis Roberts Jr., but obviously, that didn't happen, and you got the baby Mets. So, and AJ, I'm not going to get into that. We don't need to talk about the Mets right now. But long story short, Byron Buxton, Aaron Judge, Mike Trout. I agree with you, John.
4: By the way, you'll notice there were only two Blue Jay finalists out of the six. Mm. I feel really bad for Miles Straw because he was the only Blue Jay who could have been a finalist who was not.
1: Were they, like, given a free Drake album if you voted for a Blue Jay? Like, what in the heck is going on?
4: Yeah, but, like, why did poor Miles Straw not get the voting love that his teammates did?
1: That's a great question.
4: Like, I feel so bad for him.
5: No,
4: like,
5: autographs. I wouldn't be signing any autographs.
4: There was a Blue Jay finalist at every other position. At catcher in the American League, the two finalists were Shai Langeliers of the Athletics and Alejandro Kirk of the Toronto Blue Jays.
1: Well, Langeliers has 20 homers and 44 runs driven in. He's another guy the Braves probably shouldn't have traded. They traded him in that Sean Murphy deal, I believe, which didn't work out very well for the Braves. He'll get in. He should get in. He's probably the best player on the A's, and he's having a really, really good year.
5: Yeah, no, I'm with you on that. I agree. He should be the starter at catcher and overcome the Blue Jays ballot stuffing.
4: And to wrap things up in the American League, the two finalists at designated hitter were the Houston Astros' Yordan Alvarez and the Toronto Blue Jays' George Springer.
1: You don't have to say anything. Yordan Alvarez might be the MVP of the league.
5: Yes, sir. I'm with
1: 26 homers, 60 runs driven in, hitting 319. Wow, what a season he's having.
4: Moving over to the National League, the two finalists at first base were guys that actually, well, they didn't swap positions, but you had the Los Angeles Dodgers' Freddie Freeman and the guy who replaced him with the Atlanta Braves, Matt Olson.
5: No,
1: I'm
5: going to
1: be a homer. These two had their thing going. I'm going to be a homer in this one. Normally, Freddie Freeman's a shoe-in. Matt Olson's had a better year. Matt has absolutely carried the Braves in stretches. This will be the first time I could confidently say Matt Olson deserves to be the starter. But knowing how the ballots, Teron, come from Los Angeles, it will 100% be Freddie Freeman.
5: Yeah, it's going to be Freddie Freeman, but I'm with you. I think Matt Olson, he's having a great year. And as you mentioned, he's carrying the Braves, and they're in first place currently, just slightly above the Phillies. So I'm going to go with you on Olsen, but it will be Freeman.
4: At second base, the two finalists were the Atlanta Braves, Ozzie Albies, and the Philadelphia Phillies, Bryson Stott.
5: Ooh, I'm going to go with Bryson Stott. I think he's having an outstanding year. This is like picking the prettiest pig, right? Because I can't stand the Braves or the Phillies. But I'm going to go with Stott in this case.
6: Marcus Semien didn't make the ballot there, Teron?
5: No, and it's I'm very surprised he didn't.
7: Nick, I look down the
5: come
7: stats
5: on with the body Marcus shots, Semien. Man.
7: I don't even see a Met listed on second base stats.
5: Hey, oh, there's Semien. We got to get the rest of the show together, man. Take it easy.
7: Very true. He's hitting 214. It's Ozzie Albies. 276, 13 homers, 48 RBI. The injury that he had a year ago is gone. He looks quicker to the plate. He's a great dude, too. So, yeah, give me Ozzie there. Just put all the Braves in for the love.
4: This is where I get to be a homer at shortstop. I'm not even going to give you the option. It should be the Washington Nationals at C.J. Abrams starting.
7: 100%. It should be you don't even have you don't have to be a homer. 273, 18 homers, 60 RBI. You know who it won't be, Teron? Ha-Seong Kim, who's hitting 068 and making $20 million. It's the most embarrassing contract ever.
5: And it won't be Francisco Lindor, who hasn't been available. So
7: it's very true.
4: Mookie Betts is the other finalist because, much like the Blue Jays in the American League, there's a lot of Dodgers among these finalists in the National League. At third base, the two finalists were the Dodgers' Max Muncy and the Phillies' Alec Boehm.
7: Muncy, again, having a great year, leading third baseman with 17 homers and 37 runs driven in. How many Dodgers do we need? The problem with Alec Boehm, he's only hitting 223. And Philly got off to such a bad start. I know they've been red hot lately, but they got off to such a bad start. I don't know that the ballots got stuffed the way they could be.
5: Yeah, no, I'm gonna go with Muncy. I'm with you on that. I'm going to pick him. That's the guy at third base. But I want to see what this outfield looks like, because there's some options that I think are going to be not mentioned that should be.
4: James Wood.
5: Yes.
4: Is that where we're going to start? Yeah. James Wood of the Washington Nationals was not a finalist in
5: the
4: outfield.
5: And that is disgusting.
4: Yeah.
5: That's disgusting to me. I don't think that he should be not a finalist. I mean, you're talking 22 home runs. I mean, the guy has 55 ribbies. He scores 75 runs, you know, looking at his numbers. And there's no way he shouldn't be mentioned. A young power hitter. He was in that Soto trade, and Juan Soto was in there above him. Look, I'm a Mets fan. I think that might need to be flip-flop.
4: So the full list of finalists in the National League outfield: Brandon Marsh of the Phillies, Juan Soto of the Mets, Michael Harris II of the Braves, Andy Páez of the Dodgers, Ronald Acuña Jr. of the Braves, and Teoscar Hernandez of the Dodgers.
7: So you could take Ronald Acuña out. As much as I love Ronald, he's injured. He's got a hammy. He's not going to play anyway, even if he makes it. Juan Soto's going to get in. Andy Páez is going to get in. And Michael Harris better get in. Money Mike's my dude. We know his pops really well. He comes on our show all the time. He's had a great year for the first half for the Braves. So hopefully those are the three. But you're right, James Woods should be in. You could argue Jordan Walker should be in as well from the St. Louis Cardinals, or Pete Crow Armstrong. Like, there's a lot of really good options in the outfield this year.
5: Yeah, Pete Crow Armstrong. Listen, man, my stomach hurts every time you mention PCA. You know, that Carlos I always say Carlos Baerga. The trade with the Cubs, and he ended up leaving. It was there half a season.
6: Javi Baez didn't. That wasn't enough for you.
5: Nah, that was it. It makes my stomach hurt. But you know, to John's point, I think Armstrong should be in there. But I think it's gonna end up being Soto. I like the Michael Harris selection. And Teoscar Hernandez should not be in there. I'm going to go ahead and go, dare I say, a Philly in Brandon Marsh.
7: Okay.
4: Brandon Marsh is having a really good year, I got to say. Last one, National League finalists at catcher, Drake Baldwin of the Atlanta Braves and Will Smith of the Los Angeles Dodgers.
7: This would have been a no-brainer a month ago. Unfortunately, Drake has come back and really struggled after injury. He went 0 for 30 with like 18 strikeouts. His average dropped from 3-something down to 255. But Drizzy's been really good. He's been the better catcher. He's been better than Will Smith. So Drake Baldwin should start.
5: Yeah, I'm going to agree with you on Baldwin. I think he should be. I know he's had a bad stretch. The Braves themselves have had a tough one. But, yeah, I'm going to go with Baldwin.
7: This is another one. Hunter Goodman's got 27 home runs at catcher for Colorado, and yet he will not be a starter. So either way, there'll be a lot of these guys that get picked by the managers and end up making it anyway, which will be fantastic. Coming up, apparently we have the American Royal Wedding happening tomorrow at Madison Square Garden. We've got our breakdown of Travis Kelce and Taylor Swift. It's coming up next on ESPN Radio and the all-new ESPN app.
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0: believe that we are going to be talking about a wedding and some of our wedding thoughts on game night on ESPN Radio, the all-new ESPN app, Sirius XM Channel 80, all presented by Progressive Insurance. Shawn Michaels alongside Teron Davenport. Teron, the wedding of the year, I guess. Taylor Swift and Travis Kelce are going to have their wedding at Madison Square Garden coming up tomorrow. According to law enforcement and officials briefed on security plans, the wedding is slated to begin at 5 o'clock at MSG. Could last until 4 a.m. the next morning, according to a copy of the city permit obtained by the Associated Press. Look, knock themselves out. I have so many thoughts on weddings. I think my wife sleeps, so I can say this. One of the biggest wastes of money in all of what we do is paying big money for a wedding. I don't have Travis Kelce money. I don't have Taylor Swift money, obviously, not even close to it. They could literally do anything anywhere, and they're literally going to have street closures happening in Manhattan for them to get married. Are you on the guest list?
1: No, I didn't make it, man. Travis was mad that I was in Greece instead of being at Tight End University.
0: Right.
1: And so when I told him I wasn't going to be at Tight End University, he said, you know, TD, I'm sorry, bro. Even though we go way back, no, nah, man, you're not coming.
0: Right. I don't know what to make of this. When they first got together, this is one of those situations where I didn't think this would be a couple that would last, I don't know, 6 months. I thought it was a publicity stunt at first for her to maybe have something where she ended up performing at the Super Bowl. I thought it was a publicity stunt for him, and now here they are getting ready to be married. So, look, happy for him, happy wife, happy life. I'm sure there's a lot of things going on, but reading some of this stuff associated with this, TMZ reporting that NDAs are being asked to be signed that include no film rights. If guests aren't being required to sign a film release, they're not agreeing to have their likenesses included in any of the public projects based on the wedding. Some of the people that are set to be there, Beyonce, now I want to be there, Selena Gomez, Greg Olson, Patrick Mahomes, Steven Spielberg, Sabrina Carpenter, Teron Davenport, Ed Sheeran, Bradley Cooper. Like, this is going to be the who's who. And also included is going to be the Knicks starting five. This is crazy to think about somebody shutting down Madison Square Garden to have a wedding.
1: Yeah. Well, Josh Hart said on social media that the Knicks starting five being there is fake news.
0: Okay.
1: We'll see what happens. We got Steve Nicks and Tim McGraw performing. I you know, the selection, I get it, because there is a way to privately get into the garden. Mm-hmm. You know what I mean? So even though they're going to have the streets closed, I get the selection. And, I mean, these are both entertainers. They're both people who are used to the big stage. So what bigger stage to have it than at Madison Square Garden? But, I mean, good Lord, Lord have mercy. This is going to be a very interesting event. And, unfortunately, it doesn't seem like we're going to get to see much about it, but I mean, we'll see. Hopefully they do have some footage released, you know, with these NDAs being signed.
0: So here's Paul Feinbaum from the Paul Feinbaum Show. He was asked about Lane Kiffin and LSU and the wedding, and maybe them going head to head.
2: Paul, the Feinbaum fandom want to know, do you think this marriage will last longer than Lane Kiffin's tenure at LSU?
3: That's the easiest question you've ever asked me. Yes, yes, yes. Kiffin has no shot at LSU. I think these two are going to make it.
0: Look, I hope they make it. I really hope they do. But I've got a couple of rules when it comes to weddings and when you could have them. Number one, Teron, if you throw a fall wedding, I don't care if you're the best friend I've ever had in my life. I will not be there.
1: Yeah.
0: I'm not going any wedding during football season. And I know there's people who think, oh, it's a bye week. Well, it might be a bye week for your team, but I work in an industry where sports really matters. And I need to watch college football. I need to watch the NFL. You have a fall wedding. You know what you're going to get from me? A card with probably some cash in it. That's what you're going to get.
1: Well, ironically, you say this, and one of the trainers at the gym my lady works at is getting married in October.
0: Okay.
1: But check this out. It's on a Thursday.
0: Mm. So still not going.
1: No, I'm going to go. I'll not practice out. You know what I mean? Go ahead and knock locker room out. Hopefully there's no news or anything that breaks, and I don't have to write. I could just go right home, you know, clean up, get fresh and clean, you know, hear that Outkast music play while I'm getting dressed, and go to the wedding with her, you know. So that is a rare situation where a fall wedding is somewhat acceptable. But you're right, man. And that's why, you know, because July, the first 2-3 weeks of July are like open house, open season. That's why, you know, if I ever get married again, it's going to be in that time frame. And that's the only time we could do it, or, you know, in February, because I don't have to worry about the Titans going to the Super Bowl.
0: No, and I don't think I have to worry about the Falcons going to the Super Bowl ever. But my thing was this. Like, when I got married, my wife really wanted a fall wedding. Her thing was, hey, the coloring in the fall and backdrop. And I didn't care. I was like, I'm going to be in a blue suit with a tie on. And she was like, we could do it during a Falcons bye week. And I said, here's the problem, babe. I said, the bye week this year may be perfect. I said, when we go to have our anniversary somewhere down the road, what happens if the Falcons have a big game or the Canes have a big game? I'm sorry. I'm not going to want to do anything. One of the best recruiting pitches I ever had is I was able to recruit her to have this where we did it in the spring. We did an April wedding. It was beautiful. We got everything done, and I had nobody to worry about. My one other quick rule before we go to break, don't charge me to come to your wedding. Because I'm not paying a dollar. I don't care how much you got for food and everything else. Coming up, this guy's going to be in charge of getting Philly a long way. Why? And what did Jaylen Brown have to say about leaving the Celtics? It's game night on ESPN Radio, the all-new ESPN app.
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0: Well, we still got one match going on in the World Cup. Good morning or good evening. I am John Michael. Switzerland right now at halftime. They've got a 1-0 lead over Algeria. They got a goal in the 10th minute there in the first half. Your other results from earlier today, Spain knocks off Austria 3-0 was the final there. And Portugal with a 2-1 win over Croatia. Your game's coming up later on this afternoon, 2 o'clock Eastern time. It'll be Australia and Egypt. That game's going to take place at AT&T Stadium in Arlington. Hard Rock Stadium, Dade County, Miami, Florida, Argentino, and Cabo Verde. That'll be at 6 o'clock. And then Colombia and Ghana going down at Arrowhead Stadium in Kansas City. Elsewhere, we had some stuff going on in basketball. Billy Donovan agreeing to become the lead assistant coach for the San Antonio Spurs head coach Mitch Johnson. That was according to ESPN's Sham Sharania earlier today. Anthony Simons signing a deal, 2 years, $12.3 million. He's going to join Jaylen Brown with the Philadelphia 76ers and Terry Eason agreeing to return to the Rockets. Elsewhere, we had some baseball tonight. Couple of games still in action right now. Top of the ninth inning, Mariners with a 1-0 lead over the Angels, and the Dodgers coming back from way down against San Diego. They have a 9-6 lead. That game being played right now in the bottom of the fifth. What did Jaylen Brown have to say about his move to the 76ers? We'll talk about that next with Teron Davenport and myself, John Michaels, on Game Night, ESPN Radio, and the all-new ESPN app.
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1: Well, this guy got moved on to Philadelphia. 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I'm John Michaels. He is Teron Davenport. Teron, I got to ask you, man. You literally got off the plane. How are you feeling? Like, is it 11 o'clock? Are you on Central Time or East Coast Time?
2: Yeah, I'm on Central Time by location. My body is on Greek time, which means I'm just like 6 a.m. to my body right now. So, yeah, it is what it is. But, I mean, listen, man, when the four letters calls, you know, when a worldwide leader gives you a chance to speak on the mic, man, it's an opportunity you can't pass up. So,
1: look, I did the same Monday night. I was on same time Game Night, and we get off 1 o'clock Eastern time. And I do a 6 a.m. radio show locally. I have to get up at 4:30. Mm. And I was telling Nick Carty, I was like, dude, I didn't fall asleep. I fell asleep till like 2:30 in the morning that night. My wife hears me stumble into the bed because, you know, of course, instead of going right to sleep, I'm like, well, I might as well go play a game of college football. And I've already got plans for that tonight. I'm going to go eat some pizza. I'll probably go play some college football. She's passed out. But when the four-letter network calls, you are absolutely right. You get it done. Apparently, when the trade deadline calls and this guy got moved, he was moving on from Boston to Philadelphia. Jaylen Brown was on his Twitch account because this is where you want to speak for the first time, and he had his thoughts on the big trade.
3: Pack your bag. Sayonara, buddy. Out of here. I will say, you know what I mean? I'm still processing everything, to be honest. Like, it's a bunch of, like, excitement, disappointment. It's a bunch of emotions. I'm still processing everything, so give me some time. But I'm also looking forward to what's to come next. I will say there was definitely a message being sent, and that message was received. I wasn't thrilled with the amount of respect that was showed during this process. I think there was a bit of a lack of respect. I think it was fine at one point, and then out of nowhere, things just kind of went left. You know, I think Brad is probably getting a lot of the criticism. I wasn't thrilled the way he facilitated some of the conversations, but I definitely think there's more to it.
1: There had to be more to it. I didn't like – if I'm Jaylen Brown, me personally, I didn't care. You know, I like Jaylen. He's an Atlanta native. He did some great things in the NBA. But can you imagine how disrespected you have to be as a professional athlete? You just had the best season of your life, a career year. You led your team to 56 wins. Yeah, the playoffs didn't go right, but that wasn't just Jaylen Brown's fault. You got upset by Philadelphia. And then as soon as Giannis becomes available, your name is being thrown out there. It didn't sound like to me, Teron, that Jaylen Brown was consulted that they were going to put him in the trade. It was just, hey, we're going to throw your name out there and leak it that we're ready to move on from you. That is disrespectful as heck to a really good player.
2: Yeah, it's disrespectful for him to get traded for Paul George and the picks. But, I mean, look. Giannis is Giannis. I if I was Jaylen Brown and I was involved with it, I'd be like, all right, man, I get it. Mm-hmm. They're trying to use me to get a guy who's universally considered one of the best in the league, even though I feel I'm the best in the league, right? I get that part. But to be traded after going all NBA.
1: Right.
2: And then after averaging 28.7, and then after being a guy who carried the team the way he did without Jason Tatum, and then just to have a little more, look, you're down, we're going to kick you, we're going to stomp you real quick, mm-hmm. you know, with a pair of Butter Timberlands, we're going to stomp you and say, you know, Derek White was better than you. Come on, man, that's terrible. Now you're breaking up this combination, you know, with Tatum and Brown. These guys average over 20 points a game, you know, in the same season six times. You know, that's the second. You're talking about Jerry West and Elgin Baylor. They're second only to them, right? Like, this is a historical tandem, you know, from that perspective. We know stats can show a lot, but, you know, not everything. We get that. But the fact of the matter is that tandem delivered a championship and now it's gone, and you're sent. You're traded to a division rival.
1: Right.
2: It'd be different if they traded him to, the go figure, the Houston Rockets, or, the Phoenix Suns. That's different. They traded him to the Sixers, a heated rival. I don't get it, man.
1: Didn't make a whole lot of sense for that to happen. And Jaylen Brown, again, on his Twitch page, said he is looking for an explanation as to what happened.
3: I just wish the more to it could have been explained. I just wish that they had the respect to just tell me exactly what it was, and I would have understood and I would have respected that. But it didn't go down like that. It wasn't facilitated like that. So that was the most disappointing part, because I thought I earned respect in a place that I had built, where I helped contribute to build, and that just wasn't the case.
1: Look, that is something that. I don't understand how you disrespect players, especially somebody you're going to see multiple times a year. I asked Cedric Maxwell last night right here on ESPN Radio, what will the reception be in Boston when he comes back? He said they're going to cheer him like crazy, because the folks in Boston loved Jaylen Brown. They loved what he gave to that franchise. I can't imagine, though, what the reception's going to be when Boston shows up in Philly. You're a Philly guy. They already don't like the Celtics. Jaylen Brown might go out and drop 50 the first night he plays Boston in Philly.
2: Let me tell you something. I used to, before I got here in Nashville, I was at USA Today covering the Eagles, but I was also doing TV for what was then Comcast Sports Philly. It's now NBC Sports Philly. And the studio is there in the Wells Fargo Center, or whatever it's called now. Like 50 different banks have brought naming to us. I don't know what it is now. I'll say Wells Fargo because that's what it was back then. But the studio was there, and when there were Flyers games and Sixers games in there, you always know something happened because you could feel the roar of the crowd.
1: Mm-hmm.
2: You know what I mean? And players, athletes, they feed off of that.
1: Right.
2: Jaylen Brown, you say he won't mess around and drop 50. Yeah, that's for sure. But I tell you one thing, though, because one person that didn't like him was Joel Embiid. Mm. He didn't like Embiid either. So that's going to be one of the things. We'll have to bury that hatchet. I'm curious how that's going to be. And that's one thing that's got to change for him for sure.
1: Yeah, because he talked trash on the same Twitch page about Joel Embiid.
2: Yeah.
1: They're going to have to sit down and work it out. Well, Jaylen Brown was asked, what will change when he gets to Philadelphia?
3: A strong city of being a tough-nosed city, so I'm looking forward to that, because I don't want no special treatment. I don't want no handouts. I don't need no extra privilege. Not to say y'all were going to give me that anyway, but, I plan on earning my respect one day at a time by putting in the work, so I look forward to getting in the gym. I look forward to, the whole process. So the hard part, chat, is, like, for the last 10 years, I've, like, been programmed to, like, hate Philadelphia, like, from the history chat to, like, the history of the rivalry to the just the playoff battles, all of the above, the process. And, like, I've been programmed to be, like, man, the process. So it's, like, it's funny now I got to, like, reverse engineer, you know what I mean? And that's the part that's going to take some time.
1: I think there's a lot of people in Philly that would probably say blank the process as well, because the process never worked. It's been since 1983. I made the analogy earlier on in the program. This would have been like Lamar Jackson getting traded to Pittsburgh for Aaron Rodgers. Lamar Jackson has been programmed to hate the Steelers from the time he ended up as a Baltimore Raven.
2: Mm-hmm.
1: Jaylen Brown is going to a place that just blows my mind that he's going to be in Philly. We're angry here in Atlanta. I'm looking at Ancy Soleil, our GM, going, you couldn't come up with a package better than that?
2: Right.
1: Get Jaylen Brown back home where he would have been a conquering hero. I hope they whoop the Celtics. I don't like the Celtics anyway because I'm a Heat fan. This is going to be one that's going to be ugly when those two teams play.
2: Look, man, I'm old enough to remember when Dr. J was piecing Larry Bird up. You know what I mean? I'm old enough to remember a guy who was loved in Philly because he always strangled the Celtics. And that's Andrew Toney, a.k.a. the Boston Strangler. You know what I mean? That rivalry runs deep. And that's why it's just so amazing to me that a young player in his prime is being traded to a – and it's not like, back when the Eagles traded Donovan McNabb to Washington, and it was like, okay, well, I get it. McNabb is doesn't really have much left. All right. This guy's in the prime of his career. Yeah, better them than me, man.
1: Yeah, it doesn't make a whole lot of sense. But could that move be the facilitator to add a king to Philadelphia? Do they need more pieces? We'll talk about that next on ESPN Radio and the all-new ESPN app.
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0: Davenport. A lot of NBA conversation going on. Jaylen Brown on the move. Could that be the precursor to the King heading to the city of brotherly love? I didn't think, Teron, 3 days ago that there would be any chance in hell that LeBron would really end up anywhere other than Cleveland or Miami. I guess Golden State is a thing. And now there's a lot of conversation because Jaylen's there and Tyrese Maxey's there and Joel Embiid that maybe King James could be enticed to go to Philadelphia. Like, if you had a sell for Philadelphia, what would it be?
1: Yeah, I think the sell would be, this is a city that if you could deliver them a championship, will love you for life. And you will always have a key to the city if you help bring a championship. And even if you don't, and you bring them close to one, just ask Allen Iverson. They will always appreciate the way you play, as long as you really give your, like, you just, it's a blue-collar city. And if you have a blue-collar approach, which LeBron James does, you will be a god in the city. And then on top of that, the city offers so much from a food perspective. It's a city where it's beautiful. And, I mean, this city loves its sports so much. I don't know that there's another city in the world that is as passionate for the city, their sports teams as Philadelphia. Now, I mean, I know a lot of cities will disagree with that, but I don't know that there is one. And then on top of that, just the opportunity to bring a championship to a city. It's been over 50 years, man. And you want to know how that feels for not over 50 years. That means, what am I talking about? It's been a while, though. It's been a while.
0: 43 years, to be exact.
1: 43. So, I mean, it's been a while. And you want to know how that feels to end a drought for so long? You know how it feels doing it with Cleveland, but just ask Jalen Brunson. Right. And look at how Jalen Brunson is now considered one of the best Knicks of all time. I think that's all the reason you want. And as I mentioned earlier, you know, they're pretty swift with the Beijing. So, you know, you could get that black dye in the hair and keep on rocking it, even though you need to go ahead and bald that.
0: I'm so happy. I got the hair replacement surgery done like 2 years ago. So I was bald for 20 years and, you know, got one of those great radio endorsements. Would you like to do this? I go, yep, sure will. So now I go get my $50 fade, which the last time I got a haircut before that, fades were like 10 bucks. Mm. Now they're 50. So inflation has hurt my head, but I'm with you. LeBron, the Beijing, as long as he doesn't do it like Carlos Boozer and paint that thing on, I think he'll be okay. Shams Charania, ESPN senior NBA insider. He was asked about Philadelphia and where do they stand in the King James sweepstakes.
2: The Sixers are pitching LeBron James and his agent Rich Paul at Clutch Sports in the wake of getting Jaylen Brown aboard. We know the face of this team, Tyrese Maxey, he has a relationship with LeBron James. But listen, the Sixers are a late inclusion in this process. Over the last 24, 48 hours, teams around the league that I speak to, this has been Cleveland, Golden State, Miami, as far as the teams that make the most logical sense for LeBron James. There's always going to be one or two others, right? A team like the Sixers.
0: Look, if King James ends up on anywhere other than Cleveland or Miami to begin this season, he'll just become the fifth player in NBA history to make his debut for a player over 40 years of age. That's why I think, Teron, it doesn't feel right. Like, I think about guys at the end of their career that played in some weird places. You know, Sean Kemp was playing in Orlando coming to the end of his career. We didn't need to see that. We've seen that in football where guys are hanging on. You know, O.J. Simpson, I think, played for the San Francisco 49ers at the end of his career. I don't need to see King James. And granted, he is at a different place than any of those guys. He's still a 20 and 8 guy, 28-8 pretty much on a nightly basis. I don't need to see him the last year of his career in some grab-ass jersey. Philly wouldn't be that, but just in a jersey that doesn't make sense.
1: Yeah, no, I agree with you. And that's why, to me, although, like, I would love to see

0: LeBron in Philly, I would say go home, restore the legacy, you know what I mean? Just add another piece to it. Play with these young guys, this young, you know, outside of James Harden, the group of young guys that they have, and you know, play in your home city. I think that's the best thing for him to do. He'll be, what, 42 years old in December. Finish it out at home. What better way? Come full circle.
1: It's crazy to think at 42 he's still in that shape. I had two torn Achilles by 42. I could barely get up and down the court. That's why I don't play basketball any longer. Anthony Slater, he's ESPN's NBA reporter. He was on NBA Today, and he talked about Golden State's pursuit of the King.
2: They continue to get indications that they're on LeBron James' shortlist, but you know, I'm hearing a growing belief from them that they don't necessarily believe they're at the top of that shortlist. And you know, if they're not able to get LeBron done, you're looking at a roster that probably is going to remain relatively stable. They've re-signed Melton, Porzingis, Horford, Draymond Green is likely back. But you do have people around the league wondering, looking at the Warriors' draft ammo, looking at the way they strategically structured Kristaps Porzingis' contract so it can be traded, and wondering if they can execute a trade that could maybe lure LeBron James.
1: I don't know what they would have to do to try to facilitate getting the King there. You know, a lot of what LeBron has said or has been published about is he doesn't care about the money. So he could go somewhere and take a veteran's minimum if he wants to, make a couple of million dollars and leave it at that. It's not like he needs the money. And that's why I don't know that it's necessarily going to be just to go to a contender. I think it's going to go somewhere that makes him happy. And maybe Golden State would make him happy one time to try to play with some of his boys.
0: Well, if he were to go to Golden State, he would make his debut at 42 years old. That's just crazy. And that would make him the fifth player in NBA history to make his debut in a season opener at 40 years old or older. That's just wild to me, man. But I think, again, the best thing to do, just go home, man. Go home.
1: You remember when Dr. J did his retirement tour, and every place he went to, he got a gift.
0: Yeah, even Boston. They gave him a wheelchair. Not a wheelchair, but a rocking chair.
1: I was going to say, I knew one of the places gave him a rocking chair. What are places giving LeBron when he does that retirement tour? And where would be the place that hates him the most? Like, if he goes back to Cleveland, all is forgiven. I think in Miami, it's kind of been bygones be bygones at this point. Would Boston be the place that hates him the most because of what he did to Jason Terry in that one Eastern Conference playoffs where I think he ended his life and career?
0: Man, his spirit, like his spirit, just his soul just evaporated out of his body after being dunked on like that. That was terrible. I would say Boston or Golden State.
1: Okay. Golden State would be an interest. Yeah, because he did the 3-1 comeback. I always forget, but that 3-1 comeback and the knockdown dragouts he had with Cleveland and Golden State. And that's where it would be strange for him to go back to Golden
0: State. Right. As I said, don't join the enemy, man. Stop that.
1: And that's why he gets more respect to me. Well, he's a better player than Kevin Durant, but he'll always get more respect to me than Kevin Durant. Kevin Durant went to a place that had just beaten him in the NBA playoffs in the Western Conference Finals. He goes, well, I'm just going to go over there and go try to win a championship.
0: Yeah.
1: If you're a betting man right now, if you were going to go and drop $100, where does LeBron end up?
0: I say Cleveland. I say Cleveland. He wants. I would say he's going to go home.
1: I tend to agree. And I was on with Emmett Golden the other day, and he was like, you know, quiet is kept. LeBron is actually in Cleveland right now playing golf, or in Akron. He's back home playing. I just think right now it's let him be courted one more time. Let people call and make their pitch, and then you're going to go back home. And then you're going to call the Lakers and say, look, go ahead and cut Bronny. I'm going to bring Bronny with me, and we're going to make it a family affair. If Bryce wants to leave early from Arizona, let's bring him over as well. I think he ends up back in Cleveland. I would love to see him in Miami for selfish reasons. For basketball reasons, I think Miami needs him more than maybe anybody that's looking for him. But we'll see how that all plays out. Coming up, what should we expect when Spain takes on Portugal in the World Cup? It's ESPN Radio on the ESPN app.
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6: 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Out of here. 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
1: Well, the World Cup still got games going. I'm John Michaels. We have got a game in the 69th minute right now. Switzerland with a 2-0 lead over Algeria. They scored in the 10th minute in the first half, and then right out of halftime in the 46th minute, they were able to get their second goal. Earlier today, Spain shuts out Austria 3-0. Also, you had Portugal late scoring in extra time as Ramos scored in the 94th minute to beat Croatia 2-1. We've got some matches on tap coming up later on this afternoon. It's going to be Austria and Egypt. That's going to be a 2 o'clock kick from AT&T Stadium in Arlington, Texas. Argentina taking on Cape Verde, 6 o'clock from Hard Rock Stadium down in Miami. And then Colombia and Ghana coming up at 9:30 tonight from Arrowhead Stadium. Team USA will obviously play Monday night at 8 o'clock Eastern time. Anthony Simons, big news. He's going to sign with the Philadelphia 76ers, 2 years, $12.3 million. Also announced earlier today, Billy Donovan going to join the San Antonio Spurs staff as he will be there as an assistant coach. Finally, for baseball, one game still going on tonight. The Dodgers are pouring it on. They've got 16 hits. They lead the Padres 11-6 in that one. Coming up, what is going on in the World Cup? We'll talk to Craig Burley, what he has to say about everything World Cup on game night. Teron Davenport and myself, John Michaels, here on ESPN Radio and the all-new ESPN app.
2: Coming up on the Friday edition of Unsportsmanlike with Evan Cohen, Chris Canty, and me, Michelle Smallman. 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

0: 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Time to talk now to our ESPN soccer analyst, Craig Burley. Craig, thanks for jumping on tonight. What did you make of Portugal subbing out Ronaldo?
1: Yeah, I was surprised because not that he didn't deserve to get taken off as he has probably in quite a few Portugal matches, but I was surprised the manager had the stomach to do it because this is a manager that's renowned for not wanting to upset his big stars. But it was a needs-must scenario. You know, they made some changes a little bit earlier. They were a little light in the middle of the park, so he brought a midfielder on for Ronaldo, who looked, as you would imagine, perplexed at the decision. How dare you take me off? But in all fairness to him, when Ramos scores the winning goal, as it turned out, Ronaldo was running down the touchline, very appreciative that he is still in the tournament and he has another chance to play against Spain, it will be, in the round of 16. So, yeah, I wonder if Ronaldo tonight goes to his bedroom and thinks, do you know what, that was the right decision to take me off, but somehow I think probably not.
2: You mentioned it, the Portugal-Spain matchup that is now set up. How exciting is that, especially considering, you know, they're coming off such a great win today? How exciting is that matchup to you?
1: Yeah, that's going to be one of the best matchups in the tournament next week. The one worry I would have is Portugal made really hard work of a sort of aging Croatia team today. I mean, a lot of credit to Croatia. They really dug in. I did not expect Croatia to give Portugal that kind of game. Bearing in mind, a relatively mediocre England team took Croatia to task in match day one. So I was a little surprised at that, and that would kind of worry me a little bit if I was the Portuguese, that, you know, if Croatia can do that to me and they were hanging on at the end, then what might Spain do? But it could be a fantastic matchup. Certainly Portugal have enough talent in the squad, you know, to take this Spanish team on. You know, some of these Portuguese players, they've won Champions League with PSG this year. They've done all sorts. They have a great squad of players. The worry for me would be, think about this. Spain will not change a single thing that they do going into this match. They'll change nothing. They'll play exactly the same way. The big question is Roberto Martinez, the Portuguese manager, going to try and second-guess himself and make a lot of changes and worry about what Spain are going to do? Or is he going to think about what Portugal are going to do and how they could win this game? We're going to find out.
0: Talking to ESPN soccer analyst Craig Burley. Craig, all the buzz yesterday was Balogun getting the red card.
1: Yep.
0: Was that warranted?
1: No. And I heard some of the clips that you guys ran in. And let me tell you, if you think there's fairness and equality in this tournament from FIFA, then you're barking at the moon. Because there are rules for some and there are rules for others. And that's factual. The big stars get off with a lot more. Lionel Messi should have been sent off in match day one against Algeria. He wasn't even given a yellow card for a challenge that was way worse than Balogun's yesterday because there was intent as he raked his studs down the back of a calf. There was no intent from Balogun. It was a natural position to put your foot. It was unfortunate as both players had their eye on the ball. And what happens is, guys, that these super slow-mos and these still pictures, they just make things look worse. They don't. It's not reality. So I think he was really unlucky. Let me tell you another thing. Cristiano Ronaldo, in the final qualification to get here, the final match for Portugal, they were playing Republic of Ireland, and he blatantly elbowed an Irish player in the head. FIFA gave him a 3-game ban. They then realized he was going to miss 2 games in the World Cup, so they gave him a suspended 3-game ban with 2 games in on probation for a year. Guess what? So he could play at the World Cup. So if you think it's fairness and equality for everybody, you would be wrong. The big stars get preferential treatment, and Balogun's a star for the US, but he's not an Mbappe, he's not a Messi, and he's not a Ronaldo, and that's why he got a red card, and it was a disgrace.
2: Yeah, it's crazy. And Craig, as we say in American football, during pass interference, it's incidental contact sometimes.
3: Yeah.
2: That's what that looked like. But now that Balogun is out, this Belgium team, they're coming off a really nice comeback win over Senegal. How do you think the U.S. is going to make up for his absence? Who do you think steps up, and how can they win this game?
1: Well, I think Ricardo Pepe has to be the player, I would imagine, that would step up. Some of my colleagues would know a bit more than me that cover the U.S. a lot more. Trying to replace Balogun, who you may argue has been the star of the U.S., and there's been a few. There's been a few, you know, McKennie and Desk and Adams and Pulisic's back fit. There's been a few, but he's been the shining light. I don't think there is anybody else in the U.S. squad that can do what he does. Score the goals, run away from defenders with his pace. His movement's great. And look, I've played in the World Cup many, many years ago. It's just the greatest platform in our sport. And to have him miss such a big game in the last 16 is just such a shame because of the way he was playing. But they have an opportunity, and he can sit and he's got no control over it. They have an opportunity to get to the quarterfinals. Now, the worry for him is, and any player that is sitting on the sidelines, is that you just sit there and you can do nothing about it. And so he has to pray that the US can put up a performance against Belgium. I think they can. I think in some sense it was good for the US that Belgium won that game late on, although they arguably didn't deserve it, because I think Senegal would have been a much more difficult test for the US, because they're much more athletic, they're a much more talented side. And I think Belgium actually is a pretty good matchup for Pochettino's team.
0: England was right here in my hometown in Atlanta. And when I say they took over downtown Atlanta, took over the Battery Atlanta, it's been unbelievable. How have you rated their play so far in the World Cup?
1: Pretty average, to be honest. Good against Croatia, match day one, and they've been pretty average since then. I mean, huffed and puffed against DR Congo, looked in big trouble. Thomas Tuchel was screaming on the sidelines second half. He was frustrated. He was worried. The English press were going to go for him. Because don't forget, he's this guy that's been brought in, this German, to manage England, because he's going to deliver the Holy Grail, the World Cup. And at this moment in time, it doesn't look likely. Look, let's be honest, Harry Kane saved them. Harry Kane saved their bacon. But, you know, Thomas Tuchel will say, well, Lionel Messi does it for Argentina. Kylian Mbappe does it for France. What's the difference? And I suppose you could argue that case, but they have not looked like a very well-oiled outfit, and defensively they've looked as if they've struggled as well. And don't forget, they have to go to Mexico and play at altitude, which is going to be a nightmare for them. So they're up against the eight ball for sure.
0: Great stuff there with Craig Burley, ESPN soccer analyst. We appreciate him jumping on. That match I am looking forward to. Like, Teron, I'm going to be real with you. I am, and I say this a lot, and I know soccer fans get mad. I'm a casual soccer fan. I got into it a little bit with Atlanta United here with the MLS a few years ago when they were really good, and we were getting 70,000 people at Mercedes-Benz Stadium. World Cup, I said before the World Cup, I'll watch because I'm American, and obviously I want us to do well, but I wasn't going to buy all the way in until Team USA got great or started winning matches. Well, now that they're 3-1, and the one that they lost didn't even matter, I'm a lot more into it. That Mexico-England match, I am going to watch more than probably I've watched any of the other matches, only because the Mexican contingent has been unbelievable. They were here in Atlanta, and they took over. Well, the English contingent was just here 2 days ago. They were singing to Michael Harris in the outfield of the Braves game last night, like literally serenading Michael Harris with songs to where he turned around and was throwing balls to him. He signed some stuff. Really, really cool. But I think that's going to be a fantastic match, maybe for the aesthetics more than anything.
2: Yeah, no, that is. But I'm just, you know, getting back to the U.S. and them playing there in Seattle. Mm-hmm. That's going to be a vibe, man. I don't know if you've ever been into CenturyLink, but you know how loud it gets there, man. So that's going to be a pretty cool vibe. I can't wait to see that, you know, them going against Belgium. But to your point, man, that's the cool thing about the World Cup is these different cities, you know, because it was in Philly. And, you know, the Ghana team, you know, they had a huge draw. Actually, one of my fellow reporters that down here, I went to Philly to support his he's Ghanaian, you know, so went to support his country. So I thought that was pretty cool.
0: Yeah, it has been a scene. What's going on in my hometown right now in Atlanta has just been absolutely fascinating. I know Monday night in Seattle is going to be nuts. I was a sideline reporter for the Falcons for a long time, so I got a chance to travel to Seattle a couple of times. One of my most embarrassing moments as a sideline reporter was in Seattle. I was not proud of it. I probably could have gotten in trouble had anybody heard me, but there was a blatant miscall on a fourth down throw that we lost. Yeah, Julio Jones got tackled on a deep route. And let's just say I said some unkind things to the referee. I was like, are you blind? What is going on here? And the people on the sideline were laughing. I was livid. Embarrassing because I was trying to be a professional. But that's one of the great venues in all the sports.
2: Yeah, no doubt. It's definitely one of them, man.
0: They have some really fun stuff. Well, coming up, we'll talk about the top performances from the day from around Major League Baseball and the WNBA that's coming up next here on Game Night, ESPN Radio and the all-new ESPN app.
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0: basketball tonight, but there were some baseball people who turned it all the way up. 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John Michaels alongside Teron Davenport. And Teron, you know how we do this as we close out game night. We find out the people that went all the way up.
1: All the way up on game night.
2: Nothing can stop me. I'm all the way up.
0: Well, let's head to Tampa as Tampa Bay takes out the Royals 5-2. Cedric Mullins with a big one as the Rays win their 8th straight, the longest active streak in Major League Baseball.
3: Swing of the ball drilled deep in the air to right. This is way back. Meisner looking up at the wall. Gone! Cedric Mullins, number 10. He's homered in 3 consecutive games played, and the Rays with 2 out again extend their lead. It's now 5-1 in the 5th.
2: Nothing can stop me. I'm all the way up.
4: And that call is courtesy of 620 WDAE. Cedric Mullins, a former Met, with another home run. That's his 3rd straight game with a homer, tied for the longest streak of his career. And, John, let me tell you something, man. The Rays, they're hot. They extended their lead over the Yankees in the American League East. And, yeah, they definitely went you know where.
0: Sounds like you're happy with that. Anytime the Yankees are not in first place, as a Mets guy, I'm assuming that will make your night. The Rangers, they took the Tigers to task, a 10-4 victory there, tied for their most runs of the season, and a season-high 17 hits.
5: And the pitch is swung on, and a high drive well hit right center field. That one is way back, and that ball is history into the Ranger bullpen. Evan Carter goes deep, and the Rangers are in double figures. They lead it 10-4.
2: Nothing can stop me. I'm all the way up.
4: And that call, courtesy of 105.3, the Fan. Evan Carter with the home run, definitely all the way up. But check this one out. Kevin McGonigle, 2-for-4. He had another 2 hits. That puts him at least 90. And he's the first under 22 years old to do that before the All-Star break. And he's joining Hall of Famer Al Kaline. When you join a Hall of Famer, you are, and actually the second Tiger, excuse me. When you do that, you are definitely
0: All the way up. You absolutely are. This highlight is going to hurt me a little bit. Braves had a lead, and then the bullpen imploded. They gave up 7 runs in the 7th inning. They fall to the Cardinals 11-5. 11 runs scored for the Cardinals. 3rd game this season, scoring more than 10, all on the road.
6: And the next pitch is hit hard. Base hit. Right field. Newbar comes through. Walker headed to 3rd. Newbar headed for 2nd. He's saved. He stretched it into a double. And there are Newbar fans here in Atlanta.
2: Nothing can stop me. I'm all the way up.
4: That one brought to you by the Cardinals Radio Network. Of course, the Cardinals are all the way up, and the Braves are all the way down. That's their 8th loss in the last 10 games. Guess what? Ties the Yankees and Mets for the worst record.
2: Nothing can stop me. I'm all the way up.
0: Yeah. They are not all the way up right now in Atlanta. It is a struggle. Thank goodness they did not lose any ground. We'll get to the highlight or the low lights for the Phillies coming up a little bit later on. Guardians take out the White Sox 6-5. David Fry with his 2nd career pinch hit home run to get the Guardians within a run in the 7th inning. But here's how it sounded as they walked this thing off.
7: The pitch. Swung on, hit high, hit deep to right.
2: I'm all the way up.
4: That one brought to you by WTAM 1100. And I tell you what, the Guardians, that moves them into a virtual tie with the White Sox for 1st in the AL Central. So you look at the Guardians, 19-5 in the past 24 meetings versus the White Sox. So obviously they are
0: all the way up. I will tell you, just like everybody thought, the White Sox are in 1st place. That's just how everybody had it before the year, the Chicago White Sox.
4: Go figure.
0: We're going to be the team to beat. Well, the Rockies, they break out a whooping stick. They put 14 runs on the Marlins. Here's Brett Sullivan with an RBI single to help blow this one open.
8: 13 hits for the Rockies. Make it 14 as Brett Sullivan singles to right. Coming home is Troy Johnston. And the Rockies' lead grows to 10. It's 14-4.
2: Nothing can stop me. I'm all the way up.
4: 850 KOA with the call on that one. And the Rockies, man, that's the third time they beat the brakes off of a team, winning by 10 runs or more. And, yeah, they are definitely all the way up.
0: That is an old-school term right there. The fact that you use beat the brakes off somebody, I haven't heard that in a long time. When you beat the brakes off somebody, you absolutely know how that happens. Jacob Mizorowski has been beating the brakes off a lot of people this year, but today the Reds got a little bit of get-back, including this three-run homer.
9: Away they go on the 3-2, and Trevino swings, high fly ball, deep down the left field line, long run, Churio, he is back, he leaps, it's gone!
10: Whoa!
9: Jose Trevino pops one out of here to left, just inside the foul pole, a three-run shot, and the Reds have a 5-0 lead in the fourth.
2: Nothing can stop me, I'm all the way up.
4: 7-1 was the final score on that, with the cough coming from 700 WLW, and the Reds, they definitely are all the way up. That breaks a four-game losing streak that they had, including a seven-game win streak that the Brewers had had against them dating back to last season. So you know what? The Reds, they're all the way up.
0: Mizorowski gave up 5 runs, the most he's allowed all year. Did strike out 10, and just keeps pumping the ball in there over 103, 104 miles an hour. It is absolutely crazy. I said we'd save this one for a little bit later. We have to get to it because the Phillies lost. Thank goodness, or else they'd only be a game and a half back of my Braves.
9: 1-0 on Valdez with a man in scoring position. Pitch swung on, cracked to the left center field gap, base hit and more. Lau will score easily. Valdez around first, and now it kicks around the wall in center. Crawford retrieves it. Valdez around second. He's heading into third. He'll slide into third. The Pirates have the lead. Thanks again to Ace Marlene Valdez, the rookie.
2: Nothing can stop me. I'm all the way up.
4: 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Listen, man, the Pirates beat their interstate rival. Anytime you could do that, you're definitely all the way up.
0: Pirates, a 500 team at 44-44. Philly stays 2.5 back of the Braves in the NL East. We turn our attention to the WNBA. Mercury knock off the Storm 90-67.
11: 80-66. 5:25 left to go in this fourth quarter. Phoenix has led by as many as 26. Copper. Boy, a big three from Copper here in the fourth quarter.
2: Nothing can stop me. I'm all the way up.
4: There you go. Courtesy of WNBA League Pass. The Mercury, that's their third straight win. After starting the season 4-12, they're 4-1 in their last 5 games. Anytime you could turn things around like that, you go from the bottom to the top. Guess what? You are all the way up.
0: Wings knock off the Sun 86-83. My girl Paige Beckers doing what she does best.
11: Beckers has it. Ledger Walker defending. Beckers, Tansy, Beckers finishing! Dallas back on top for the first time since the first quarter! The magic of Paige Beckers!
2: Nothing can stop me, I'm all the way up!
4: Amazon Prime on that call. That's the fourth straight 25-point game for Paige Beckers. It breaks the tie for the second longest streak in franchise history. She's all the way up. Anytime you could tie Arike Ogunbowale, you're all the way up or just behind her.
0: Oh, dude, that girl is a flat-out. That's why they call her Paige Buckets, because she can flat-out get it done. Teron, get you some sleep, bro. I know you are dead. You're all the way up for making it all the way through the show. Got to give a shout-out to Tara and Nick behind the scene doing a great job getting us going. That'll do it for game night. Coming up next, it's SportsCenter all night on ESPN Radio, the all-new ESPN app at SiriusXM Channel 80.
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28: World Cup round of 32 action continues.
29: They scored the goals and won easily, won at a canter in the end. And it was the best performance by a mile so far for Spain in the World Cup.
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30: 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I will say there was definitely a message being sent, and that message was received.
28: Could a sleeper team enter the LeBron James sweepstakes?
31: Over the last 24, 48 hours, teams around the league that I speak to, this has been Cleveland, Golden State, Miami, as far as the teams that make the most logical sense for LeBron James. There's always going to be one or two others.
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32: 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And he crushes it deep to right field. 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Into the second deck.
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34: 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Getting to the holiday weekend. We got a lot of baseball to get to, plus some action on the WNBA hardwood. Plus, we'll hear from Jaylen Brown for the first time since moving on from Boston to the Philadelphia 76ers, but we begin with the FIFA World Cup. Three matches in the round of 32 on Thursday. Two will face off against each other if they are victorious. Another will wait for their matchup coming up on Friday. We'll begin with Switzerland taking on Algeria, the first ever meeting between the two nations in a competitive match. The Swiss have won both previous matchup in friendlies back in the 80s. The Swiss looking to advance to the round of 16 for their fourth straight World Cup, but it would be their first win in the knockout round since 1938. In the last seven World Cup elimination matches, the Swiss have six losses and one draw. As for Algeria, they're looking for their second ever appearance in the round of 16 and their first ever knockout stage win. While Brill Embolo with the first goal in the 10th minute for the Swiss, they'd add another in the second half. The Swiss move on to face the winner of Colombia and Ghana after a 2-0 victory on Thursday night. Meanwhile, the former World Cup winner Spain taking on Austria in the early game on Thursday from Los Angeles. First knockout stage appearance for Austria since 1954. Spain hasn't won a knockout stage match in the previous two World Cups. The winner of this match facing the winner of Portugal and Croatia. Well, Spain heads to Dallas in the round of 16 after a convincing win, 3-0. Third straight round of 16 appearance for the Spaniards in the 10th time overall. And in the process, they snap a streak of two straight World Cups without picking up a win in the knockout stage. Now, remember, the tournament expanded to a bigger knockout stage from 16 to 32 this year. Mikel Oyarzabal with two goals for the Spaniards, 17 goals in his last 17 starts for Spain. Steve McMenamin, ESPN soccer analyst on ESPN FC, said Spain's victory over Austria was their best World Cup performance.
29: I thought they were very impressive, to be honest. I think they've laboured at times throughout this World Cup, certainly in the group stage, but I think it's because they found it too easy. They knocked the ball around without making a huge amount of chances, but today they certainly stepped it up, and some of the bigger players, the Pedris, the Rodris, control the game. Lamine Yamal, of course, is always the danger man. And they scored the goals and won easily, won at a canter in the end. And it was the best performance by a mile so far from Spain in the World Cup.
34: More on Spain's performance. Yamal did not have a goal in the matchup against Austria. And Don Hutchinson, ESPN soccer analyst for ESPN FC, gave these thoughts on Yamal's performance and the takeaways from Spain's win.
0: I think he's been managed very well. You watch him play and we all know his talent. He's so skillful. I was very surprised the way Austria made it a very open game. At times we were trying to go man for man. But I think the biggest takeaway from that performance today, it was flawless. They've scored 8 goals in the competition so far, none against. As Maka said, with Pedri and Rodri in the middle of the park, they've got the ability to take the ball away from you. And then I think Dani Olmo's a player that's massively underrated. But yeah, I thought Yamal was superb today.
34: So who would Spain face in the next round? Well, they would face the winner between Portugal and Croatia. Well, let's get to that matchup. Cristiano Ronaldo with the equalizer in the 68th minute on a penalty kick, his first ever knockout stage goal and his 11th career goal in the World Cup. And you go past the 90-minute mark, tied at one, going to the added time. Giancarlo Ramos in the 4th minute of the added time with the go-ahead goal. Now, there was some controversy in this match. A few moments later, there were 10 minutes added that kept going all the way until the 103rd minute. And Josko Gvardiol appeared to have an equalizer for Croatia, but it was disallowed by the VAR for offside. So Portugal with a dramatic comeback 2-1 win and narrowly escaping that Croatia equalizer. They move on to the round of 16 to face Spain on Monday. That match will be in Dallas. It's just the second ever win by Portugal in the World Cup when conceding the first goal. Craig Burley, ESPN soccer analyst on ESPN FC, gave these thoughts on the Portugal and Croatia match.
1: A couple of things I've got to give a lot of credit for, Roberto Martinez, but I'll get to him. Croatia, I never thought for a second, having watched them being totally outplayed by England, particularly in the second half, that they were going to give this multi-talented Portugal side a run for their money like they did. They're an aging team, Croatia, they're not a big squad, and they hung in there, and they hung in there, and then during the second half, you could argue they were the better team.
2: Certainly.
1: Now, we're all sitting in that green room. Us, the Deportes boys, and we're saying, will he take Ronaldo off? And there was a unanimous consensus, no. We've been talking about it all year. Mm-hmm. Will he have the stomach to do it? And he did it. And I have to give Roberto Martinez a lot of credit. He made big changes today. And Ruben Neves came on for Ronaldo to shore up the midfield. But when he brought the four subs on, including Gonzalo Ramos, that was a brilliant, brilliant header, which was the match winner. I think you could argue that's been the game of the tournament thus far.
34: The game of the tournament thus far. How about the matchup impending now between Portugal and Spain? By the way, that comeback by Portugal, just it's already the fourth comeback in the knockout stage of this World Cup, the most we've ever had in a World Cup. Remember, the tournament has expanded from 16 to 32 teams in the knockout stage, but the most there's ever been in a single World Cup has been six comebacks. Again, this will be the matchup in Dallas, Spain versus Portugal. Frank Leboeuf, ESPN soccer analyst, was on SportsCenter on Thursday and gave these early thoughts on the Portugal versus Spain matchup in the round of 16.
2: Well, Spain started to show their restraints in that game, and it's always good for the Spaniards to increase their performances, you know, throughout the tournament, and they showed against Austria that they are ready to be better and better and to become more convincing and reassure their fans that they can reach a very good tournament, and they can reach maybe the final if they beat France maybe in semi-final, but they've done the job, and Oyarzabal with Cucurella assisting two of the goals were absolutely fantastic. But the whole Spaniard team, I have to say, have been very convincing, and it's going to be very hard for Portugal to beat them.
34: While we're talking the round of 16, let's move ahead to what's going on for the U.S. men's national team. It's good news and bad news in this World Cup. The good news, a 2-0 win over Bosnia and Herzegovina. But a controversial red card and a challenge by Fowler Balogun will keep him out of the third knockout stage game on Monday against Belgium. Belgium got past Senegal 3-2 to advance, and the betting odds, shockingly, has shocked the soccer world, as some books have the USA as the favorites against Belgium, a team they've only beaten once in six tries, and the U.S. has only been past the round of 16 once ever, and that was back in 1930. As for what the Belgians may think of the Americans and what their approach may be, Carlos Mauricio Ramirez was on Amber and Ian from MLS on Apple TV and says Belgium's approach could be interesting because they think they're better than the United States.
3: Belgium thinks they're better than us. I don't think they are, but that's what they think they are. And because they think that, and I might be wrong, I think they're going to go for the game, try to control possession, control the football, and dominate with possession. If that's the case, Team USA has now a challenge of either counter-pressing up high and see if they can break that buildup and then have the risk of being caught off sides, not per se, but on the back end of their defense, or pull back a bit, play a more defensive style first, and they play the counter with the speed of Pulisic and Tinguea and McKennie at the middle, and whoever comes in and replaces Flo Balogun, who won't be available for that match.
34: More on the controversy regarding Balogun. Max Bretos, Apple TV MLS announcer, was on the Rich Eisen show on Thursday and gave these thoughts on the red card controversy.
4: This is really quite complicated because I looked at it many times, and it's an awful challenge. Like, that could break his ankle. That Bosnian player, Tariq Muharemovic, is the most, I mean, we talk about transfers. He's the most valuable Bosnian player. He's expected to get 40, 45 million. He might move to Juventus, which is a top club in Italy. So they were probably shocked watching the replay that that could break his ankle. So it's a red card offense if it was seen. Now, the rules say, this is a Brazilian referee, that you can't use slow-mo, which they did, for non-contact, like offside plays. You can use it, things that are very bang bang. This does not apply. So you're not allowed to use it. So that makes it null and void. It should not have been used. Shouldn't have been a red card. But when I see it, it is a red card offense. And Lionel Messi should have got a red card because you got to protect these players too.
34: More from Bretos on the Rich Eisen show. He was asked, is the U.S. men's national team good enough to win the World Cup this year?
4: No.
5: Okay.
4: I'm sorry.
5: No, be honest.
4: Before this World Cup, I said the U.S. will never win a World Cup. And I'm not trying to poo-poo it or anything. It's just like, I just don't think we're at that level. But after I've seen what has happened here, and these players who are excellent, they play positive. Watching them is so entertaining. They're not this pragmatic team, which they've been in the past. They get after it. They pass the ball. It's beautiful goals. And the quality of player. And now you see this conveyor belt. I think the U.S. can win. I'm changing my story.
5: Changing your stance.
4: I think they can. Not in 2026, maybe 2034, because okay. There's some young players that are coming through MLS academies and be all over this country. I mean, we used to have players from New Jersey and California. Now we have players, Chris Richards from Alabama. We have players from El Paso. We have the dual nationals. They're recruiting. You know, Flo Balogun could have played for two or three countries. He wants to play here. So they're doing a really good job expanding the player base, and the gap is closed.
34: The United States taking on Belgium in the round of 16 of the 2026 FIFA World Cup from Seattle, coming up on Monday.
6: The Celtics are trading Jaylen Brown to the Sixers. For the Celtics, they tried to trade for Giannis. They missed out, but ever since then, they continue to have trade talks. It's something Philadelphia had to do. This was a team that was outside of the play-in.
34: In a move that shocked the basketball world on Wednesday, Jaylen Brown headed to the Philadelphia 76ers. That deal sent Paul George back to the Celtics. Two first-round picks in 2028 and 2031 and two second-round selections as Brown makes his way to Philadelphia. Well, we heard from Jaylen Brown for the first time since the deal. He went to his Twitch channel to make these comments. As Jaylen Brown said, he's still processing the move and might have felt a bit disrespected.
7: Pack your bags. Sayonara, buddy. Out of here. I will say, you know what I mean? I'm still processing everything, to be honest. Like, it's a bunch of, like, excitement, disappointment. It's a bunch of emotions. I'm still processing everything, so give me some time. But I'm also looking forward to what's to come next. I will say there was definitely a message being sent, and that message was received. I wasn't thrilled with the amount of respect that was showed during this process. I think there was a bit of a lack of respect. I think it was fine at one point, and then out of nowhere, things just kind of went left. You know, I think Brad is probably getting a lot of the criticism. I wasn't thrilled the way he facilitated some of the conversations, but I definitely think there's more to it.
34: 29-year-old Brown, coming off a career season, finished sixth in MVP voting, second team All-NBA, averaging 28.7 points and nearly 7 rebounds per game this year for the Celtics. But now he moves on to the Sixers, and he had these comments to 76ers fans.
7: But Sixers fans, tap in, man. We got work to do. It's time to get in the gym. It's time to lock in. It's time to do whatever we got to do. It take a journey. So my brain is still, you know what I mean? Like, I'm still, I didn't talk to a lot of the guys. You know, a lot of people didn't reach out already. So I'm excited about it, the community. I'm excited about that, too, to get to work, you know, kind of see what's going on in the community and see where I can help authentically. So I'm looking forward to all of that.
34: Now, if you remember, before Giannis Antetokounmpo made his way to Miami in that deal, Jaylen Brown was believed to be a piece potentially if Giannis had moved to Boston. Well, the trade value just didn't seem to be there for Milwaukee and having Jaylen Brown go to Milwaukee. Brian Windhorst, ESPN NBA insider from NBA Today, he was asked about the trade value of Jaylen Brown and what other people were expecting.
8: It wasn't that the league, and not just the Celtics, because this is the league. You saw what he got traded for, right? People are like, how can he possibly get traded for that? It wasn't that the league doesn't think Jaylen Brown is a great player or an excellent player. It's that the league doesn't value what he produces at his salary slot, at his salary, at $57 million, what he produces. And that is why he was traded, and that is why he was traded for relatively so little. As the Celtics evaluated where they were as an organization and evaluated where they have to operate in this new world of aprons and you know, basically hard salary caps and everything like that, they said they had to move on from a player of his production level at that salary number, and the other teams out there didn't disagree. And you look at all these teams that made deals over the last week, these star players that got traded, trust that the Celtics were involved in some of those talks. They couldn't get in on any of those other star players, not just Giannis, other players that way they were involved for.
34: As for Kendrick Perkins, ESPN NBA analyst, also on NBA Today, he thought that Jaylen Brown deserved a little bit better from Boston.
9: Jaylen Brown, make no mistake about it, is going to go down as one of the greatest Celtics to ever lace him up. Like, when you think about guys like Cornbread Maxwell, who got his jersey retired, hanging up in the Raptors, Finals MVP, NBA champion, and you think about what Jaylen Brown has done in the Boston Celtic uniform, far as his resume, he didn't deserve to be treated this way. And you could tell in his statement, I didn't see a thank you to the organization. I didn't see a thank you to the head coach. I didn't see a thank you to his teammates. He feels some type of way, and he should.
34: Again, Jaylen Brown headed to the Philadelphia 76ers, hearing there from Kendrick Perkins on NBA Today. SportsCenter All Night, ESPN Radio, and the ESPN app. Coming up, more from the Diamond as we have a big rivalry matchup between the Dodgers and the Padres. That and more from the big leagues from Thursday. That's next. 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
6: Hammer to left field. 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
6: 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Out of here. Mookie Betts. 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
1: 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Let's get to the diamond, a big rivalry matchup at Chavez Ravine. Padres a game over 500, but losers of five in a row, taking on the first-place Dodgers. Shohei Ohtani closing in on 300 home runs, two away from becoming the fifth player in history to get to 300 home runs in his first 1,100 games. Padres in this skid, allowing 54 runs. Let's get to the action here. Top of the second inning as San Diego looking to end this streak and looking to Jake Cronenworth.
2: Here's the 1-2 pitch. Cronenworth swings, sends it in the air to right field. Tucker's going back. He's at the wall looking up. This one, gonna go! Jake Cronenworth with the third Padre home run of the night. A three-run shot in the second inning, and they are all over Sasaki at Dodger Stadium. 6-0 in the second.
1: 6-0 there on 97-3. The fan Sasaki would exit the game after three innings pitch. Gave up seven hits and six earned runs. But back come the Dodgers. The rally would begin. Two runs in the second, two in the third, four in the fourth, and some of those thanks to the bat of Mookie Betts.
3: 2-2. Betts bangs one into left center field. That's going to be a base hit. That's going to roll to the wall. In the score is Páez arriving at second base with a stand-up double, Mookie Betts, and the Dodgers take a

0: 7-6 lead.
1: On AM 570 LA Sports, they'd continue to pour it on with 17 hits in the game, scoring 12 runs. Dodgers knock off the Padres 12-7, now a 6th straight defeat by the San Diego Padres. Moving on as the Reds taking on the Brewers, pick up the action in the 4th inning. Already 2-0 Cincinnati, and Jose Trevino up to the plate.
2: Away they go on the 3-2, and Trevino swings, high fly ball deep down the left field line, long run Churio, he is back, he leaps, it's gone!
3: Whoa!
2: Jose Trevino pops one out of here to left, just inside the foul pole, a 3-run shot, and the Reds have a 5-0 lead in the 4th.
1: On 700 WLW, that home run from Trevino snapped a 66-game homerless streak. Sal Stewart added a home run as well, his 17th, the second most by a Reds rookie prior to the All-Star break. Only Frank Robinson hit more in 1956. Reds beat the Brewers 7-2, snapping Cincinnati's 4-game losing streak. Chase Burns goes 6 innings, gives up 4 hits and just 2 earned. His 15th start, allowing 2 earned runs or fewer, tied for most in Major League Baseball this season. Mizorowski took the loss for Milwaukee, allowing 5 runs, but only 1 earned. And he also struck out 10. It's now 11 straight appearances for him with 5 or more innings and fewer than 2 earned runs allowed. It's the longest active streak in baseball. More from the Diamond. Cardinals in Atlanta to face the Braves, each team with a win in the series already, with the Braves winning on Wednesday. They haven't had back-to-back wins since June 19th through the 20th. It's 2-7 in their last 9. Top of the 7th inning, St. Louis getting on the board again, adding to their lead on the Cardinals radio network.
4: And the next pitch is hit hard. Base hit! Right field! Comes through. Walker headed to third. Nootbaar headed for second. He's saved. He stretched it into a double. And there are Nootbaar fans here in Atlanta.
1: Nootbaar with the RBI double to make it 9-5. Cardinals go on to win it by a final of 11-5. The 11 runs scored, their 3rd game this season, scoring more than 10 runs. All those games have come on the road. Also had 15 hits in the game, their 2nd most in a game this season. Cardinals scoring 7 runs in that 7th inning. It's their 2nd most in an inning this season. They'd score 8 runs in the 6th. On a March 26 game against the Rays, Jordan Walker for the Cardinals, 2-for-4 with a couple of runs scored in his 19th home run of the season and 4 runs batted in, has 63 RBIs on the season, most by a Cardinal before the All-Star break since Paul Goldschmidt in 2022 had 70, snapping a 14-game homerless drought in the process. Braves now with their 8th loss in their last 10 games, tied with the Yankees and Mets for their worst record in the last 10 games. Pirates taking on the Phillies. Pick up the action top of the 7th inning. A 1-1 game, not anymore, on Sports Radio 93.7 The Fan.
5: 1-0 on Valdez with a man in scoring position. Pitch swung on, cracked to the left center field gap, base hit, and more. Lau will score easily. Valdez around first, and now it kicks around the wall in center. Crawford retrieves it. Valdez around second. He's heading into third. He'll slide into third. The Pirates have the lead. Thanks again to Ace Marlene Valdez, the rookie.
1: The rookie comes through. Valdez finishing with 3 runs batted in, the 3rd time in the last 5 games with multiple runs driven in. Pirates beat the Phillies 6-1, just their 2nd win in 7 tries against their in-state rival. Pirates 5-2 in games started by Jared Jones. Bryce Harper with a lone run driven in by the Phillies. 8 straight games with an RBI for Harper, longest in baseball this season. SportsCenter All Night, ESPN Radio, and the ESPN app coming up. 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
6: 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The MLB-leading Dodgers face Manny Machado and the San Diego Padres.
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0: Hey, it's Michelle Smallman, and coming up Friday, we'll react to another huge day at the World Cup. 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
1: Let's get to FIFA World Cup here in half-hour headlines. Cristiano Ronaldo had an equalizer on a 68th-minute penalty kick. Giancarlo Ramos had a stoppage time goal and put Portugal in front for good. They survive into the round of 16 with a 2-1 win over Croatia in the round of 32. It also keeps Ronaldo's final World Cup appearance alive. As for who they face, Mikel Oyarzabal with a pair of goals as Spain shut out Austria 3-0 to move on to Monday's round of 16 matchup against Portugal. That matchup will be in Dallas. We'll have more on the World Cup in a bit. And we had some more movement in the NBA. Tari Eason agrees to a new deal with the Houston Rockets. But all the talk in the NBA has been on Wednesday's trade between the Philadelphia 76ers and the Boston Celtics, with Jaylen Brown moving from Boston to Philly. Jaylen Brown took to Twitch to speak for the first time on the deal. And he said that he wished there was an explanation for the deal.
2: I just wish the more to it could have been explained. I just wish that they had the respect to just tell me exactly what it was, and I would have understood and I would have respected that. But it didn't go down like that. It wasn't facilitated like that. So that was the most disappointing part, because I thought I earned respect in a place that I had built, where I helped contribute to build, and that just wasn't the case.
1: Again, Brown 6th in the MVP voting. Here's the deal points again. Sixers getting Jaylen Brown. The Celtics getting Paul George in the trade, along with a couple of first-round picks and a couple of second-round picks. This according to ESPN senior NBA insider Shams Charania. As for Charania, he was on Get Up on Thursday and said this all really came down to money, as the Celtics weren't going to offer Jaylen Brown the extension he wanted.
3: It was very clear that Jaylen Brown felt a level of disrespect being thrown out there in trade talks. And, well, listen, the only way to make him feel better is by showing him the money in late July. 2 years, $145 million is what he was eligible for on an extension with the Celtics. All indications after this trade are that clearly that offer was never coming. That was never going to happen. And so the Celtics aggressively shopped Jaylen Brown over the last few days, and the bar kept going down. Every single day, it was getting lower and lower. And I had GMs telling me eventually Brad Stevens and the Celtics will have to trade him for 40 cents on the dollar. Now, why was his value so low? You can figure it out depending on who you ask. But to trade him at 29 years old to a rival, it is stunning for everyone in the NBA.
1: Stunning indeed. And David Dennis Jr., Anscape NBA writer, was on First Take on Thursday and said that this trade may go down as one of the worst in NBA history.
4: This is one of the worst trades that I can think of. This is Luka Doncic-esque, what we're talking about. Nico Harrison is somewhere popping a bottle, because he is not the person that is responsible for the worst trade. He's right there with this Jaylen Brown trade. You have given away a guy who is a MVP candidate to Philadelphia, to a rival, the team that just beat you in the playoffs, for one draft pick, essentially, because Philadelphia has been trying to get rid of Paul George and could not find anybody to send him to take him at all. You have to attach a pick to do that. So you got him and sent him to Boston and got a guy that can help you win a championship. Brad Stevens did that. And after all this time in this offseason where he has been complaining about the stock from Jaylen Brown has been going down, Brad Stevens and the Celtics are responsible for that. The call has been coming from inside the house. You're responsible for the lack of interest in Jaylen Brown because of what you have been putting out there about him.
1: As for what the Sixers will do now, especially with Jaylen Brown in the fold, they're now seemingly a much different team and perhaps even a favorite in the Eastern Conference. Well, there is a star out there that is looking for a new home and maybe looking to come east. Rumors had been floating with him going home, and that is in LeBron James. Shams Charania, ESPN NBA insider on SportsCenter on Thursday, was asked, where are the Sixers in the LeBron James sweepstakes?
3: The Sixers are pitching LeBron James and his agent Rich Paul at Clutch Sports in the wake of getting Jaylen Brown aboard. We know the face of this team, Tyrese Maxey. He has a relationship with LeBron James. But listen, the Sixers are a late inclusion in this process. Over the last 24, 48 hours, teams around the league that I speak to, this has been Cleveland, Golden State, Miami, as far as the teams that make the most logical sense for LeBron James. There's always going to be one or two others, right? A team like the Sixers.
1: Meanwhile, you heard Sharania mention the Golden State Warriors. That seemed to be where LeBron was likely headed to team up with Steph Curry. Well, Anthony Slater, ESPN NBA reporter on NBA Today, Thursday, gave this update on the Warriors' pursuit of LeBron.
5: They continue to get indications that they're on LeBron James' short list, but you know, I'm hearing a growing belief from them that they don't necessarily believe they're at the top of that short list. And you know, if they're not able to get LeBron done, you're looking at a roster that probably is going to remain relatively stable. They've re-signed Melton, Porzingis, Horford, Draymond Green is likely back. But you do have people around the league wondering, looking at the Warriors' draft ammo, looking at the way they strategically structured Kristaps Porzingis' contract so it can be traded, and wondering if they can execute a trade that could maybe lure LeBron James.
1: As for LeBron's decision, more from Sharania on Get Up, as LeBron seems to be taking his time.
3: After LeBron James' decision to leave the Lakers on Tuesday, he returned back to the golf course. And so clearly, LeBron James is not in a rush right now to make a decision. He's evaluating everything, but his biggest priority in all this is finding a team where he feels like he's going to have a chance to play meaningful basketball, compete for a championship. My understanding is this will not be a financially driven money decision. And so his agent, Rich Paul, has been getting about a dozen pitches ever since free agency opened at 6 p.m. Eastern time on Monday. But when I talk to teams around the league, three stand out during this process. That's the Golden State Warriors, Cleveland Cavaliers, and the Miami Heat. So LeBron James will take probably the next few days to sift through all that, figure out exactly where he's at. There is no timetable. I will say, though, I have listened to Rich Paul on his own podcast on Game Over, and he's given hints along the way this year about how the Lakers situation was looking. I do have a hunch that we might get some more hints along the way here the next few days.
1: Still a lot left to be decided in the NBA free agency, especially when it comes to LeBron James. SportsCenter All Night, ESPN Radio, and the ESPN app. Switching gears to the World Cup. 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We had three knockout stage games on Thursday. Spain with an impressive 3-0 victory over Austria. Portugal advances as well, and they had to come back to do it, nearly falling to Croatia after falling behind 1-0. Cristiano Ronaldo had a goal on a PK in the 68th minute to even things up, and then an extra time goal put Portugal in front for good. Craig Burley, ESPN soccer analyst, gave his thoughts on Ronaldo being subbed off in the second half against Croatia.
6: Yeah, I was surprised because not that he didn't deserve to get taken off, as he has probably in quite a few Portugal matches. But I was surprised the manager had the stomach to do it, because this is a manager that's renowned for not wanting to upset his big stars. But it was a needs-must scenario. You know, they made some changes a little bit earlier. They were a little light in the middle of the park, so he brought a midfielder on for Ronaldo, who looked, as you would imagine, perplexed at the decision. How dare you take me off? But in all fairness to him, when Ramos scores the winning goal, as it turned out, Ronaldo was running down the touchline, very appreciative that he is still in the tournament and he has another chance to play against Spain, it will be, in the round of 16. So, yeah, I wonder if Ronaldo tonight goes to his bedroom and thinks, do you know what, that was the right decision to take me off, but somehow I think probably not.
1: More from Burley on Game Night on ESPN Radio. As we look ahead to the big matchup, a superstar matchup between former World Cup champion Spain and Portugal facing off in the round of 16.
6: Portugal made really hard work of a sort of aging Croatia team today. I mean, a lot of credit to Croatia. They really dug in. I did not expect Croatia to give Portugal that kind of game. Bearing in mind, a relatively mediocre England team took Croatia to task in match day one. So I was a little surprised at that, and that would kind of worry me a little bit if I was the Portuguese, that, you know, if Croatia can do that to me and they were hanging on at the end, then what might Spain do? But it could be a fantastic matchup. Certainly Portugal have enough talent in the squad, you know, to take this Spanish team on. You know, some of these Portuguese players, they've won Champions League with PSG this year. They've done all sorts. They have a great squad of players. The worry for me would be, think about this. Spain will not change a single thing that they do going into this match. They'll change nothing. They'll play exactly the same way. The big question is Roberto Martinez, the Portuguese manager, going to try and second-guess himself and make a lot of changes and worry about what Spain are going to do, or is he going to think about what Portugal are going to do and how they could win this game?
1: Again, Spain and Portugal squaring off on Monday in Dallas in the round of 16. As for the U.S. men's national team, good news and bad news for them. Of course, they are on to the round of 16. They will have a big matchup coming up against Belgium after their 2-0 win over Bosnia and Herzegovina, but they will not have striker Fowler Balogun for that matchup because of the red card he was given in that matchup against Bosnia. As for who will step up for the Americans, well, Carlos Mauricio Ramirez of MLS on Apple TV was on Amber and Ian on Thursday, says expect Christian Pulisic to show out.
7: Some people think he is the best player in U.S. men's national history. I disagree with that. I think it's Glenn Dempsey. But if you think he is the best American player in history, this is the game for him to prove it. With no Flo Balogun, what do you want to do? I would think and expect for Christian Pulisic to show out and prove why he played at Dortmund, Chelsea, and now AC Milan, and why many think he is the best player in U.S. history.
1: Meanwhile, Tommy Smith from the Grumpy Pundits podcast on SiriusXM was on Sportsmanlike Thursday, said Balogun's sorely going to be missed against Belgium.
8: He has scored 3 goals in 3 games. He is always going to be a nuisance if you're a full-back or you're a centre-back that has to mark him, because he's big, he's strong, he's technically good, and he can score goals, which, you know, in this game means everything. If you can score goals, you saw Harry Kane yesterday for England. Once you can score goals, only for that England, we're out of the World Cup. And Balogun will be a huge loss. You know, it'll be up to Pochettino now to decide who he's going to take in. You know, it's a big decision for Pochettino to make. But he's made a lot of big decisions, and he's gotten them all right so far.
1: Dan Thomas, ESPN soccer analyst on SportsCenter on Thursday, was asked how can the U.S. beat Belgium if they don't have Balogun in the lineup?
9: That's a good question. It's a difficult one to sugarcoat as well. Balogun has been arguably one of the best U.S. players in this tournament so far. Terrible decision by the referee, giving him that red card. As you rightly say, suspended now for the tie against Belgium. You've got Pepe who's going to come in, who hasn't been that exciting, that exhilarating, doesn't bring the same sort of level of quality that we've seen from Balogun. And it's something that Pochettino is going to have to work out. The good news for him, this Belgium side's pretty old now. They haven't got the same stars shining at the same brightness as they have in previous tournaments. They are a beatable side. They scrape through thanks to that late penalty against Senegal in extra time. So the US will go into this, feel that they can go toe-to-toe with this Belgian team. But there's no doubt about it, Balogun is a huge, huge miss for the hosts.
1: That was Dan Thomas, ESPN soccer analyst. Again, Belgium and the United States in the round of 16 coming up on Monday from Seattle. SportsCenter All Night, ESPN Radio, and the ESPN app. We move on to the WNBA, the Mystics taking on the Dream. Mystics coming off a 124-point performance in a 4-overtime win over the Fire on Sunday. Was tied for third most in a game in NBA history. Not quite the same scoring load on Thursday as they took on the Atlanta Dream. Alicia Flores hitting from downtown for the Mystics.
10: Flores with the kick back, nothing there. Shakira Austin has been all over the glass in this ball game. She has 8 rebounds to add to her 21 points. Short shot clock again. Flores finding the bottom of the bucket from outside. The 9th for Washington.
1: Their call on WNBA League Pass, the Mystics beat the Dream 81-76, their second straight win and their 5th in their last 7 games. They outscored Atlanta 25-16 in the fourth quarter after they trailed by 4 at the end of the third quarter. Shakira Austin, 21 points, 9 rebounds, and 3 assists, second game of 20 points or more this season. Meanwhile, the Wings taking on the Sun. Wings 11-8 on the season. Sun looking for just their 5th win. Paige Beckers, 5 games with 25 points this season at 5 25-point games all of last season. And she kept pouring it on for Dallas. Here she is untying this game on Amazon Prime.
11: Beckers has it. Rachel Walker defending. Beckers dancing. Beckers finishing! Dallas back on top for the first time since the first quarter. The magic of Paige Beckers.
1: It continued as Dallas wins it 86-83, fourth straight 25-point game, breaking a tie for the second longest such streak in franchise history. Again, Beckers with her first career game with at least 25 points, 7 rebounds, and 7 assists. Meanwhile, the Storm taking on the Mercury. Let's pick up the action in the fourth quarter as Kalia Cooper went off.
12: 80-66. 5:25 left to go in this fourth quarter. Phoenix has led by as many as 26. Copper. Boy, a big three from Copper here in the fourth quarter.
1: Kalia Copper hitting from downtown there, making it 30 points on the game. That put Phoenix up 83-65. Phoenix goes on to win it 90-67. Third straight win for the Mercury. They're now 4-1 in their last five games after starting the season 4-12. 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
26: 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Ignited by a record-setting inaugural season, a bold new era in softball is here. Now, six teams take the field in their home markets. Chicago Bandits, Carolina Blaze, Portland Cascade, Oklahoma City Spark, Utah Talons, and the Texas Volts. 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
27: I don't think people fully grasp what it is that the Dodgers are doing. 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Edwin Diaz has not pitched since the middle of April. Tyler Glasnow and Blake Snell are out. Mookie Betts has been bad. None of it matters. The Dodgers have overcome all of those things. 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
1: 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We get now to some of the great action from Thursday on both the Diamond and the WNBA hardwood. 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
0: Number four.
1: Cedric Mullins slugs a two-run home run as the Red Hot Rays push their winning streak to eight. The call on 620 WDAE.
4: Swinging a ball drilled deep in the air to right. This is way back. Meisner looking up at the wall. Gone! Cedric Mullins, number 10. He's homered in three consecutive games played, and the Rays, with two out, again, extend their lead. It's now 5-1 in the fifth.
0: Number three.
1: The Reds avoid a sweep in Milwaukee thanks to this three-run homer by Jose Trevino. The call on 700 WLW.
5: Away they go on the 3-2, and Trevino swings. High fly ball deep down the left field line. Long run, Churio. He is back. He leaps. It's gone!
6: Whoa!
5: Jose Trevino pops one out of here to left just inside the foul pole. A three-run shot, and the Reds have a 5-0 lead in the fourth.
0: Number two.
1: And on the WNBA hardwood, a wild comeback in Connecticut takes place as Paige Becker's hoop and the harm pushes the Wings to victory. Call on Amazon Prime.
7: Becker's has it. Letcher Walker defending. Becker's dancing. Becker's finishing! Dallas back on top for the first time since the first quarter. The magic of Paige Becker's.
0: Number one.
1: Back on the diamond in Cleveland, Brian Rocchio sends the Guardians crowd home happy with this walk-off two-run blast. A call on WTAM 1100.
8: The pitch. Swung in, hit high, hit deep to right, down the line. Fair ball, home run, walk-off winner. Brian Rocchio with a mob scene about to unveil itself.
1: 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Alexander Zverev made easy work of Valentin Royer, winning in straight sets 6-1, 6-3, and 7-6. Zverev, in his press conference, gave his mindset this year compared to last year's Wimbledon.
9: I think, generally speaking, you can't compare the 2 years. Last year I was struggling a lot, tennis-wise also, you know, I was not playing really well. This year I'm coming in as a Roland Garros champion. I think it's just the mindset is very different, playing-wise very different. So, of course, I hope to continue my good form.
1: Now on the women's side, Iga Świątek, the defending champion, won 16 of the first 17 points and made short work of Karolina Pliskova, winning 6-1 and 6-3. And in her press conference, talked about having a smooth second-round win compared to just a few days ago.
10: Well, can't really compare these matches because obviously different opponents and different game styles. So I think today there was more rhythm and Taylor played much more tricky game. So sometimes it was harder to adjust to it. But today, I guess the conditions were the thing that we needed to be aware about. And I felt like, you know, I was more efficient and more solid. I didn't do as many unforced errors and I use my momentum and the confidence to, you know, keep doing that till the end of the match. And with Taylor, obviously, in second set, I dropped my level. So different matches, different stories.
1: Switching to baseball now. Mariners with a 1-0 win over the Angels. Cal Raleigh's bases loaded walk in the bottom of the sixth inning was the only run of the game as the Mariners knock off their AL West rivals. Also, eight straight wins now for the Rays as they pick up a big win, the longest active streak in baseball, as Tampa Bay picks up the win, their longest win streak since March and April of 2023 when they won 13 in a row. Other baseball action, Marlins taking on the Rockies. Jake McCarthy in the bottom of the fourth inning puts Colorado in front.
3: 2-1 pitch. And he crushes it deep to right field. You can forget it. Into the second deck, McCarthy puts the Rockies up 5-4. Number 7 on the year for Jake, 429 feet.
1: On 850 KOA, Rockies blast the Marlins 14-4, their third win by 10 or more runs this season, their most since 2018. Tigers taking on the Rangers. Evan Carter at the dish for Texas.
6: And the pitch is swung on, and a high drive well hit right center field. That one is way back, and that ball is history into the Ranger bullpen. Evan Carter goes deep, and the Rangers are in double figures. They lead it 10-4.
1: And that would be the final score on 105.3 to Fan. Still more to come from the FIFA World Cup next. 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
0: Camp to camp,
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0: Team to team. Rodgers end zone's got his man. Touchdown.
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0: 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The countdown continues on ESPN Radio. 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
2: World Cup round of 32 action continues.
4: They scored the goals and won easily, won at a canter in the end. And it was the best performance by a mile so far for Spain in the World Cup.
2: What did Jaylen Brown have to say after being traded to Philly?
5: I'm still processing everything, so give me some time. But I'm also looking forward to what's to come next. I will say there was definitely a message being sent. And that message was received.
2: Could a sleeper team enter the LeBron James sweepstakes?
7: Over the last 24, 48 hours, teams around the league that I speak to, this has been Cleveland, Golden State, Miami, as far as the teams that make the most logical sense for LeBron James. There's always going to be one or two others.
2: We take you around to Thursday in Major League Baseball.
3: 2-1 pitch. And he crushes it deep to right field. You can forget it. Into the second deck.
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8: Shot clock again. Suarez finding the bottom of the bucket from outside. The 8-3. It'll be ninth for Washington.
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1: 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Getting to the holiday weekend. We got a lot of baseball to get to, plus some action on the WNBA hardwood. Plus, we'll hear from Jaylen Brown for the first time since moving on from Boston to the Philadelphia 76ers. But we begin with the FIFA World Cup. Three matches in the round of 32 on Thursday. Two will face off against each other if they are victorious. Another will wait for their matchup coming up on Friday. We'll begin with Switzerland taking on Algeria, the first ever meeting between the two nations in a competitive match. The Swiss have won both previous matchup in friendlies back in the 80s. The Swiss looking to advance to the round of 16 for their fourth straight World Cup, but it would be their first win in the knockout round since 1938. In the last seven World Cup elimination matches, the Swiss have six losses and one draw. As for Algeria, they're looking for their second ever appearance in the round of 16 and their first ever knockout stage win. While Brill Embolo with the first goal in the 10th minute for the Swiss, they'd add another in the second half. The Swiss move on to face the winner of Colombia and Ghana after a 2-0 victory on Thursday night. Meanwhile, the former World Cup winner Spain taking on Austria in the early game on Thursday from Los Angeles. First knockout stage appearance for Austria since 1954. Spain hasn't won a knockout stage match in the previous two World Cups. The winner of this match facing the winner of Portugal and Croatia. Well, Spain heads to Dallas in the round of 16 after a convincing win, 3-0. Third straight round of 16 appearance for the Spaniards and the 10th time overall. And in the process, they snap a streak of two straight World Cups without picking up a win in the knockout stage. Now, remember, the tournament expanded to a bigger knockout stage from 16 to 32 this year. Mikel Oyarzabal with two goals for the Spaniards, 17 goals in his last 17 starts for Spain. Steve McMenamin, ESPN soccer analyst on ESPN FC, said Spain's victory over Austria was their best World Cup performance.
4: I thought they were very impressive, to be honest. I think they've laboured at times throughout this World Cup, certainly in the group stage, but I think it's because they found it too easy. They knocked the ball around without making a huge amount of chances, but today they certainly stepped it up, and some of the bigger players, the Pedris, the Rodris, control the game. Lamine Yamal, of course, is always the danger man. And they scored the goals and won easily, won at a canter in the end. And it was the best performance by a mile so far for Spain in the World Cup.
1: More on Spain's performance. Yamal did not have a goal in the matchup against Austria. And Don Hutchinson, ESPN soccer analyst for ESPN FC, gave these thoughts on Yamal's performance and the takeaways from Spain's win.
11: I think he's been managed very well. You watch him play and we all know his talent. He's so skillful. I was very surprised the way Austria made it a very open game. At times we were trying to go man for man. But I think the biggest takeaway from that performance today, it was flawless. They've scored 8 goals in the competition so far, none against. As Maka said, with Pedri and Rodri in the middle of the park, they've got the ability to take the ball away from you. And then I think Dani Olmo is a player that's massively underrated. But yeah, I thought Yamal was superb today.
1: So who would Spain face in the next round? Well, they would face the winner between Portugal and Croatia. Well, let's get to that matchup. Cristiano Ronaldo with the equalizer in the 68th minute on a penalty kick, his first ever knockout stage goal and his 11th career goal in the World Cup. And you go past the 90-minute mark, tied at one, going to the added time. Giancarlo Ramos in the fourth minute of the added time with the go-ahead goal. Now, there was some controversy in this match. A few moments later, there were 10 minutes added that kept going all the way until the 103rd minute. And Josko Gvardiol appeared to have an equalizer for Croatia, but it was disallowed by the VAR for offside. So Portugal with a dramatic comeback 2-1 win and narrowly escaping that Croatia equalizer. They move on to the round of 16 to face Spain on Monday. That match will be in Dallas. It's just the second ever win by Portugal in the World Cup when conceding the first goal. Craig Burley, ESPN soccer analyst on ESPN FC, gave these thoughts on the Portugal and Croatia match.
6: A couple of things I've got to give a lot of credit for, Roberto Martinez, but I'll get to him. Croatia, I never thought for a second, having watched them being totally outplayed by England, particularly in the second half, that they were going to give this multi-talented Portugal side a run for their money like they did. They're an aging team, Croatia, they're not a big squad, and they hung in there, and they hung in there, and then in, you know, during the second half, you could argue they were the better team.
9: Certainly.
6: Now, we're all sitting in that green room. Us, the Deportes boys, and we're saying, will he take Ronaldo off? And there was a unanimous consensus, no. We've been talking about it all year. Mm-hmm. Will he have the stomach to do it? Mm-hmm. And he did it. And I have to give Roberto Martinez a lot of credit. He made big changes today. And Ruben Neves came on for Ronaldo to shore up the midfield. But when he brought the four subs on, including Gonçalo Ramos, that was a brilliant, brilliant header, which was the match winner. I think you could argue that's been the game of the tournament thus far.
1: The game of the tournament thus far. How about the matchup impending now between Portugal and Spain? By the way, that comeback by Portugal, just it's already the fourth comeback in the knockout stage of this World Cup. The most we've ever had in a World Cup. Remember, the tournament has expanded from 16 to 32 teams in the knockout stage, but the most there's ever been in a single World Cup has been six comebacks. Again, this will be the matchup in Dallas, Spain versus Portugal. And Frank Leboeuf, ESPN soccer analyst, was on SportsCenter on Thursday and gave these early thoughts on the Portugal versus Spain matchup in the round of 16.
10: Well, Spain started to show their restraints in that game, and it's always good for the Spaniard to increase their performances, you know, throughout the tournament, and they showed against Austria that they are ready to be better and better and to become more convincing and reinsure their fans that they can reach a very good tournament, and they can reach maybe the final if they beat France, maybe in semi-final, but they've done the job, and Oyarzabal with Cucurella assisting two of the goals were absolutely fantastic. But the whole Spaniard team, I have to say, have been very convincing, and it's going to be very hard for Portugal to beat them.
1: While we're talking the round of 16, let's move ahead to what's going on for the U.S. men's national team. It's good news and bad news in this World Cup. The good news, a 2-0 win over Bosnia and Herzegovina. But a controversial red card and a challenge by Falor Balogun will keep him out of the third, out of the knockout stage game on Monday against Belgium. Belgium got past Senegal 3-2 to advance, and the betting odds, shockingly, has shocked the soccer world, as some books have the USA as the favorites against Belgium, a team they've only beaten once in six tries, and the U.S. has only been past the round of 16 once ever, and that was back in 1930. As for what the Belgians may think of the Americans and what their approach may be, Carlos Mauricio Ramirez was on Amber and Ian from MLS on Apple TV and says Belgium's approach could be interesting because they think they're better than the United States.
12: Belgium thinks they're better than us. I don't think they are, but that's what they think they are. And because they think that, and I might be wrong, I think they're going to go for the game, try to control possession, control the football, and dominate with possession. If that's the case, Team USA has now a challenge of either counter-pressing up high and see if they can break that buildup and then have the risk of being caught off sides, not per se, but on the back end of their defense, or pull back a bit, play a more defensive style first, and they play the counter with the speed of Pulisic and Tim Weah and McKennie at the middle, and whoever comes in and replaces Flo Balogun, who won't be available for that match.
1: More on the controversy regarding Balogun. Max Bretos, Apple TV MLS announcer, was on the Rich Eisen show on Thursday and gave these thoughts on the red card controversy.
9: This is really quite complicated because I looked at it many times, and it's an awful challenge. Like, that could break his ankle. That Bosnian player, Tariq Muharemovic, is the most, I mean, we talk about transfers. He's the most valuable Bosnian player. He's expected to get 40, 45 million. He might move to Juventus, which is a top club in Italy. So they were probably shocked watching the replay that that could break his ankle. So it's a red card offense if it was seen. Now, the rules say, this is a Brazilian referee, that you can't use slow-mo, which they did, for non-contact, like offside plays. You can use it. Things that are very bang bang, this is does not apply. So you're not allowed to use it. So that makes it null and void. It should not have been used, shouldn't have been a red card. But when I see it, it is a red card offense, and Lionel Messi should have got a red card because you got to protect these players too.
1: More from Bretos on the Rich Eisen show. He was asked, is the U.S. men's national team good enough to win the World Cup this year?
9: No.
0: Okay.
9: I'm sorry.
0: No, be honest. We like
9: okay, when I before this World Cup, I said the U.S. will never win a World Cup. And I'm not trying to poo-poo it or anything. It's just like, I just don't think we're at that level. But after I've seen what has happened here, and these players who are excellent, they play positive. Watching them is so entertaining. They're not this pragmatic team, which they've been in the past. They get after it. They hit, they pass the ball. It's beautiful goals. And the quality of player, and now you see this conveyor belt. I think the U.S. can win. I'm changing my story.
0: Changing your stance.
9: I think they can. Not in 2026, maybe 2034, because okay. There's some young players that are coming through MLS academies and be all over this country. I mean, we used to have players from New Jersey and California. Now we have players, Chris Richards from Alabama. We have players from El Paso. We have the dual nationals. They're recruiting. You know, Flo Balogun could have played for two or three countries. He wants to play here. So they're doing a really good job expanding the player base, and the gap is close.
1: The United States taking on Belgium in the round of 16 of the 2026 FIFA World Cup from Seattle, coming up on Monday.
13: The Celtics are trading Jaylen Brown to the Sixers for the Celtics. They tried to trade for Giannis. They missed out. But ever since then, they continue to have trade talks.
14: It's something Philadelphia had to do. This was a team that was outside of the play-in.
1: In a move that shocked the basketball world on Wednesday, Jaylen Brown headed to the Philadelphia 76ers. That deal sent Paul George back to the Celtics. Two first-round picks in 2028 and 2031 and two second-round selections as Brown makes his way to Philadelphia. Well, we heard from Jaylen Brown for the first time since the deal. He went to his Twitch channel to make these comments. As Jaylen Brown said, he's still processing the move and might have felt a bit disrespected.
15: Pack your bags. Sayonara, buddy. Out of here. I will say, you know what I mean? I'm still processing everything, to be honest. Like, it's a bunch of, like, excitement, disappointment. It's a bunch of emotions. I'm still processing everything, so give me some time. But I'm also looking forward to what's to come next. I will say there was definitely a message being sent, and that message was received. I wasn't thrilled with the amount of respect that was showed during this process. I think there was a bit of a lack of respect. I think it was fine at one point. And then out of nowhere, things just kind of went left. You know, I think Brad is probably getting a lot of the criticism. I wasn't thrilled the way he facilitated some of the conversations, but I definitely think there's more to it.
1: 29-year-old Brown, coming off a career season, finished sixth in MVP voting, second team All-NBA, averaging 28.7 points and nearly 7 rebounds per game this year for the Celtics. But now he moves on to the Sixers, and he had these comments to 76ers fans.
15: But Sixers fans, tap in, man. We got work to do. It's time to get in the gym. It's time to lock in. It's time to do whatever we got to do. It take a journey. So my brain is still, you know what I mean? Like, I'm still, I didn't talk to a lot of the guys. You know, a lot of people didn't reach out already. So I'm excited about it, the community. I'm excited about that, too, to get to work, you know, kind of see what's going on in the community and see where I can help authentically. So I'm looking forward to all of that.
1: Now, if you remember, before Giannis Antetokounmpo made his way to Miami in that deal, Jaylen Brown was believed to be a piece potentially if Giannis had moved to Boston. Well, the trade value just didn't seem to be there for Milwaukee and having Jaylen Brown go to Milwaukee. Brian Windhorst, ESPN NBA insider from NBA Today, he was asked about the trade value of Jaylen Brown and what other people were expecting.
16: It wasn't that the league, and not just the Celtics, because this is the league. You saw he got traded for, right? People are like, how can he possibly get traded for that? It wasn't that the league doesn't think Jaylen Brown is a great player or an excellent player. It's that the league doesn't value what he produces at his salary slot. At his salary, at $57 million, what he produces. And that is why he was traded, and that is why he was traded for relatively so little. As the Celtics evaluated where they were as an organization and evaluated where they have to operate in this new world of aprons and you know, basically hard salary caps and everything like that, they said they had to move on from a player of his production level at that salary number, and the other teams out there didn't disagree. And you look at all these teams that made deals over the last week, these star players that got traded, trust that the Celtics were involved in some of those talks. They couldn't get in on any of those other star players, not just Giannis, other players that way they were involved for.
1: As for Kendrick Perkins, ESPN NBA analyst, also on NBA Today, he thought that Jaylen Brown deserved a little bit better from Boston.
17: Jaylen Brown, make no mistake about it, is going to go down as one of the greatest Celtics to ever lace him up. Like, when you think about guys like Cornbread Maxwell, who got his jersey retired, hanging up in the Raptors, Finals MVP, NBA champion, and you think about what Jaylen Brown has done in the Boston Celtic uniform for his resume, he didn't deserve to be treated this way. And you could tell in his statement, I didn't see a thank you to the organization. I didn't see a thank you to the head coach. I didn't see a thank you to his teammates. He feels some type of way, and he should.
1: Again, Jaylen Brown headed to the Philadelphia 76ers, heard in there from Kendrick Perkins on NBA Today. SportsCenter all night, ESPN Radio, and the ESPN app. Coming up, more from the Diamond as we have a big rivalry matchup between the Dodgers and the Padres. That and more from the big leagues from Thursday. That's next. 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
1: 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Let's get to the diamond, a big rivalry matchup at Chavez Ravine. Padres a game over 500, but losers of five in a row, taking on the first place Dodgers. Shohei Ohtani closing in on 300 home runs, two away from becoming the fifth player in history to get to 300 home runs in his first 1,100 games. Padres in this skid, allowing 54 runs. Let's get to the action here. Top of the second inning as San Diego looking to end this streak and looking to Jake Cronenworth.
2: Here's the 1-2 pitch. Cronenworth swings, sends it in the air to right field. Tucker's going back. He's at the wall looking up. This one, gonna go! Jake Cronenworth with the third Padre home run of the night. A three-run shot in the second inning, and they are all over Sasaki at Dodger Stadium. 6-0 in the second.
1: 6-0 there on 97-3. The fan Sasaki would exit the game after three innings pitch. Gave up seven hits and six earned runs. But back come the Dodgers. The rally would begin. Two runs in the second. Two in the third. Four in the fourth. And some of those thanks to the bat of Mookie Betts.
3: 2-2. Betts bangs one into left center field. That's going to be a base hit. That's going to roll to the wall. In the score is Páez arriving at second base with a stand-up double. Mookie Betts, and the Dodgers take a 7-6 lead.
1: On AM 570 LA Sports, they'd continue to pour it on with 17 hits in the game, scoring 12 runs. Dodgers knock off the Padres 12-7, now a sixth straight defeat by the San Diego Padres. Moving on as the Reds taking on the Brewers, pick up the action in the fourth inning. Already 2-0 Cincinnati, and Jose Trevino up to the plate.
4: Away they go on the 3-2, and Trevino swings. High fly ball deep down the left field line. Long run, Churio. He is back. He leaps. It's gone.
5: Whoa!
4: Jose Trevino pops one out of here to left just inside the foul pole. A three-run shot, and the Reds have a 5-0

0: 0-0 lead in the fourth.
1: On 700 WLW, that home run from Trevino snapped a 66-game homerless streak. Sal Stewart added a home run as well, his 17th, the second most by a Reds rookie prior to the All-Star break. Only Frank Robinson hit more in 1956. Reds beat the Brewers 7-2, snapping Cincinnati's four-game losing streak. Chase Burns goes six innings, gives up four hits, and just two earned. His 15th start, allowing two earned runs or fewer, tied for most in Major League Baseball this season. Mazeroski took the loss for Milwaukee, allowing five runs, but only one earned, and he also struck out 10. It's now 11 straight appearances for him with five or more innings and fewer than two earned runs allowed. It's the longest active streak in baseball. More from the Diamond. Cardinals in Atlanta to face the Braves, each team with a win in the series already, with the Braves winning on Wednesday. They haven't had back-to-back wins since June 19th through the 20th. It's 2-7 in their last nine. Top of the seventh inning, St. Louis getting on the board again, adding to their lead on the Cardinals radio network.
2: And the next pitch is hit hard. Base hit! Right field! Through. Walker headed to third. Newbar headed for second. He's saved. He stretched it into a double. And there are Newbar fans here in Atlanta.
1: Newbar with the RBI double to make it 9-5. Cardinals go on to win it by a final of 11-5. The 11 runs scored, their third game this season scoring more than 10 runs. All those games have come on the road. Also had 15 hits in the game, their second most in a game this season. Cardinals scoring seven runs in that seventh inning. That's their second most in an inning this season. They'd score eight runs in the sixth. On a March 26 game against the Rays, Jordan Walker for the Cardinals, 2-for-4 with a couple of runs scored in his 19th home run of the season and four runs batted in, has 63 RBIs on the season, most by a Cardinal before the All-Star break since Paul Goldschmidt in 2022 had 70, snapping a 14-game homerless drought in the process. Braves now with their eighth loss in their last 10 games, tied with the Yankees and Mets for their worst record in the last 10 games. Pirates taking on the Phillies. Pick up the action top of the seventh inning. A 1-1 game, not anymore, on Sports Radio 93.7 The Fan.
3: 1-0 on Valdez with a man in scoring position. Pitch swung on, cracked to the left center field gap, base hit and more. Lau will score easily. Valdez around first, and now it kicks around the wall in center. Crawford retrieves it. Valdez around second. He's heading into third. He'll slide into third. The Pirates have the lead. Thanks again to Ace Marlene Valdez, the rookie.
1: The rookie comes through. Valdez finishing with three runs batted in, the third time in the last five games with multiple runs driven in. Pirates beat the Phillies 6-1, just their second win in seven tries against their in-state rival. Pirates 5-2 in games started by Jared Jones. Bryce Harper with a lone run driven in by the Phillies. Eight straight games with an RBI for Harper, longest in baseball this season. 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
6: 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McCarthy.
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10: A walk-off homer in the bottom of the 14th inning. 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
10: Oh, my goodness. 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Giancarlo Stanton and the American League with one swing has tied it up.
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10: Cut back, back some more. Leaping in and caught it. Out of here. Mookie Betts. Shohei Ohtani.
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1: Well, let's get to FIFA World Cup here in half-hour headlines. Cristiano Ronaldo had an equalizer on a 68th-minute penalty kick. Giancarlo Ramos had a stoppage time goal and put Portugal in front for good. They survive into the round of 16 with a 2-1 win over Croatia in the round of 32. It also keeps Ronaldo's final World Cup appearance alive. As for who they face, Mikel Oyarzabal with a pair of goals as Spain shut out Austria 3-0 to move on to Monday's round of 16 matchup against Portugal. That matchup will be in Dallas. We'll have more on the World Cup in a bit. And we had some more movement in the NBA. Tari Eason agrees to a new deal with the Houston Rockets, but all the talk in the NBA has been on Wednesday's trade between the Philadelphia 76ers and the Boston Celtics of Jaylen Brown moving from Boston to Philly. Jaylen Brown took to Twitch to speak for the first time on the deal, and he said that he wished there was an explanation for the deal.
2: I just wish the more to it could have been explained. I just wish that they had the respect to just tell me what it was, and I would have understood, and I would have respected that. But it didn't go down like that. It wasn't facilitated like that. So that was the most disappointing part, because I thought I earned respect in a place that I had built, where I helped contribute to build, and that just wasn't the case.
1: Again, Brown 6 in the MVP voting. Here's the deal points again. Sixers getting Jaylen Brown. The Celtics getting Paul George in the trade, along with a couple of first-round picks and a couple of second-round picks. This according to ESPN senior NBA insider Shyam Charania. As for Charania, he was on Get Up on Thursday and said this all really came down to money, as the Celtics weren't going to offer Jaylen Brown the extension he wanted.
3: It was very clear that Jaylen Brown felt a level of disrespect being thrown out there in trade talks. And, well, listen, the only way to make him feel better is by showing him the money in late July. 2 years, $145 million is what he was eligible for on an extension with the Celtics. All indications after this trade are that clearly that offer was never coming. That was never going to happen. And so the Celtics aggressively shopped Jaylen Brown over the last few days, and the bar kept going down. Every single day, it was getting lower and lower. And I had GMs telling me eventually Brad Stevens and the Celtics will have to trade him for 40 cents on the dollar. Now, why was his value so low? You can figure it out depending on who you ask. But to trade him at 29 years old to a rival, it is stunning for everyone in the NBA.
1: Stunning indeed. And David Dennis Jr., Anscape NBA writer, was on First Take on Thursday and said that this trade may go down as one of the worst in NBA history.
4: This is one of the worst trades that I can think of. This is Luka Doncic-esque, what we're talking about. Nico Harrison is somewhere popping a bottle, because he is not the person that is responsible for the worst trade. He's right there with this Jaylen Brown trade. You have given away a guy who is a MVP candidate to Philadelphia, to a rival, the team that just beat you in the playoffs, for one draft pick, essentially, because Philadelphia has been trying to get rid of Paul George and could not find anybody to send him to take him at all. You have to attach a pick to do that. So you got him and sent him to Boston and got a guy that can help you win a championship. Brad Stevens did that. And after all this time in this offseason where he has been complaining about the stock from Jaylen Brown has been going down, Brad Stevens and the Celtics are responsible for that. The call has been coming from inside the house. You're responsible for the lack of interest in Jaylen Brown because of what you have been putting out there about him.
1: As for what the Sixers will do now, especially with Jaylen Brown in the fold, they're now seemingly a much different team and perhaps even a favorite in the Eastern Conference. Well, there is a star out there that is looking for a new home and maybe looking to come east. Rumors had been floating with him going home, and that is in LeBron James. Shyam Charania, ESPN NBA insider, on SportsCenter on Thursday, was asked, where are the Sixers in the LeBron James sweepstakes?
3: The Sixers are pitching LeBron James and his agent Rich Paul at Clutch Sports in the wake of getting Jaylen Brown aboard. We know the face of this team, Tyrese Maxey, he has a relationship with LeBron James. But listen, the Sixers are a late inclusion in this process. Over the last 24, 48 hours, teams around the league that I speak to, this has been Cleveland, Golden State, Miami, as far as the teams that make the most logical sense for LeBron James. There's always going to be one or two others, right? A team like the Sixers.
1: Meanwhile, you heard Sharania mention the Golden State Warriors. That seemed to be where LeBron was likely headed to team up with Steph Curry. Well, Anthony Slater, ESPN NBA reporter on NBA Today, Thursday, gave this update on the Warriors' pursuit of LeBron.
5: They continue to get indications that they're on LeBron James' short list, but you know, I'm hearing a growing belief from them that they don't necessarily believe they're at the top of that short list. And you know, if they're not able to get LeBron done, you're looking at a roster that probably is going to remain relatively stable. They've re-signed Melton, Porzingis, Horford, Draymond Green is likely back. But you do have people around the league wondering, looking at the Warriors' draft ammo, looking at the way they strategically structured Kristaps Porzingis' contract so it can be traded, and wondering if they can execute a trade that could maybe lure LeBron James.
1: As for LeBron's decision, more from Sharania on Get Up, as LeBron seems to be taking his time.
3: After LeBron James' decision to leave the Lakers on Tuesday, he returned back to the golf course. And so clearly, LeBron James is not in a rush right now to make a decision. He's evaluating everything, but his biggest priority in all this is finding a team where he feels like he's going to have a chance to play meaningful basketball, compete for a championship. My understanding is this will not be a financially driven money decision. And so his agent, Rich Paul, has been getting about a dozen pitches ever since free agency opened at 6 p.m. Eastern time on Monday. But when I talk to teams around the league, three stand out during this process. That's the Golden State Warriors, Cleveland Cavaliers, and the Miami Heat. So LeBron James will take probably the next few days to sift through all that, figure out exactly where he's at. There is no timetable. I will say, though, I have listened to Rich Paul on his own podcast on Game Over, and he's given hints along the way this year about how the Lakers situation was looking. I do have a hunch that we might get some more hints along the way here the next few days.
1: Still a lot left to be decided in the NBA free agency, especially when it comes to LeBron James. SportsCenter All Night, ESPN Radio, and the ESPN app. Switching gears to the World Cup. 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We had three knockout stage games on Thursday. Spain with an impressive 3-0 victory over Austria. Portugal advances as well, and they had to come back to do it, nearly falling to Croatia after falling behind 1-0. Cristiano Ronaldo had a goal on a PK in the 68th minute to even things up, and then an extra time goal put Portugal in front for good. Craig Burley, ESPN soccer analyst, gave his thoughts on Ronaldo being subbed off in the second half against Croatia.
6: Yeah, I was surprised because not that he didn't deserve to get taken off, as he has probably in quite a few Portugal matches, but I was surprised the manager had the stomach to do it, because this is a manager that's renowned for not wanting to upset his big stars. But it was a needs-must scenario. You know, they made some changes a little bit earlier. They were a little light in the middle of the park, so he brought a midfielder on for Ronaldo, who looked, as you would imagine, perplexed at the decision. How dare you take me off? But in all fairness to him, when Ramos scores the winning goal, as it turned out, Ronaldo was running down the touchline, very appreciative that he is still in the tournament and he has another chance to play against Bain, it will be, in the round of 16. So yeah, I wonder if Ronaldo tonight goes to his bedroom and thinks, do you know what, that was the right decision to take me off, but somehow I think probably not.
1: More from Burley on Game Night on ESPN Radio as we look ahead to the big matchup, a superstar matchup between former World Cup champion Spain and Portugal, facing off in the round of 16.
6: Portugal made really hard work of a sort of aging Croatia team today. I mean, a lot of credit to Croatia. They really dug in. I did not expect Croatia to give Portugal that kind of game. Bearing in mind, a relatively mediocre England team took Croatia to task in match day one. So I was a little surprised at that, and that would kind of worry me a little bit if I was the Portuguese, that, you know, if Croatia can do that to me and they were hanging on at the end, then what might Spain do? But it could be a fantastic matchup. Certainly, Portugal have enough talent in the squad, you know, to take this Spanish team on. You know, some of these Portuguese players, they've won Champions League with PSG this year. They've done all sorts. They have a great squad of players. The worry for me would be, think about this. Spain will not change a single thing that they do going into this match. They'll change nothing. They'll play exactly the same way. The big question is Roberto Martinez, the Portuguese manager, going to try and second-guess himself and make a lot of changes and worry about what Spain are going to do, or is he going to think about what Portugal are going to do and how they could win this game?
7: Again, Spain and Portugal squaring off on Monday in Dallas in the round of 16. As for the U.S. men's national team, good news and bad news for them. Of course, they are on to the round of 16. They will have a big matchup coming up against Belgium after their 2-0 win over Bosnia and Herzegovina, but they will not have striker Fowler Balogun for that matchup because of the red card he was given in that matchup against Bosnia. As for who will step up for the Americans, well, Carlos Mauricio Ramirez of MLS on Apple TV was on Amber and Ian on Thursday, says expect Christian Pulisic to show out.
8: Some people think he is the best player in U.S. men's national history. I disagree with that. I think it's Clint Dempsey. But if you think he is the best American player in history, this is the game for him to prove it. With no Flo Balogun, what do you want to do? I would think and expect for Christian Pulisic to show out and prove why he played at Dortmund, Chelsea, and now AC Milan, and why many think he is the best player in U.S. history.
7: Meanwhile, Tommy Smith from the Grumpy Pundits podcast on SiriusXM was on Sportsmanlike Thursday, said Balogun's sorely going to be missed against Belgium.
9: He has scored 3 goals in 3 games. He is always going to be a nuisance if you're a full-back or you're a centre-back that has to mark him, because he's big, he's strong, he's technically good, and he can score goals, which, you know, in this game means everything. If you can score goals, you saw Harry Kane yesterday for England. Once you can score goals, only for that England, we're out of the World Cup. And Balogun will be a huge loss. You know, it'll be up to Pochettino now to decide who he's going to take in. You know, it's a big decision for Pochettino to make. But he's made a lot of big decisions, and he's gotten them all right so far.
7: Dan Thomas, ESPN soccer analyst on SportsCenter on Thursday, was asked, how can the U.S. beat Belgium if they don't have Balogun in the lineup?
10: That's a good question. It's a difficult one to sugarcoat as well. Balogun has been arguably one of the best U.S. players in this tournament so far. Terrible decision by the referee, giving him that red card. As you rightly say, suspended now for the tie against Belgium. You've got Pepe who's going to come in, who hasn't been that exciting, that exhilarating, doesn't bring the same sort of level of quality that we've seen from Balogun. And it's something that Pochettino is going to have to work out. The good news for him, this Belgium side's pretty old now. They haven't got the same stars shining at the same brightness as they have in previous tournaments. They are a beatable side. They scrape through thanks to that late penalty against Senegal in extra time. So the US will go into this, feel that they can go toe-to-toe with this Belgian team. But there's no doubt about it, Balogun is a huge, huge miss for the hosts.
7: That was Dan Thomas, ESPN soccer analyst. Again, Belgium and the United States in the round of 16 coming up on Monday from Seattle. SportsCenter All Night, ESPN Radio, and the ESPN app. We move on to the WNBA. The Mystics taking on the Dream. Mystics coming off a 124-point performance in a 4-overtime win over the Fire on Sunday. Was tied for third most in a game in NBA history. Not quite the same scoring load on Thursday as they took on the Atlanta Dream. Alicia Flores hitting from downtown for the Mystics.
11: Flores with the kick back, nothing there. Shakira Austin has been all over the glass in this ball game. She has 8 rebounds to add to her 21 points. Short shot clock again. Flores finding the bottom of the bucket from outside. The 9th for Washington.
7: The call on WNBA League Pass. The Mystics beat the Dream 81-76, their second straight win and their fifth in their last 7 games. They outscored Atlanta 25-16 in the fourth quarter after they trailed by 4 at the end of the third quarter. Shakira Austin, 21 points, 9 rebounds, and 3 assists. Second game of 20 points or more this season. Meanwhile, the Wings taking on the Sun. Wings 11-8 on the season. Sun looking for just their 5th win. Paige Beckers, 5 games with 25 points this season at 5 25-point games all of last season. And she kept pouring it on for Dallas. Here she is untying this game on Amazon Prime.
12: Beckers has it. Ledger Walker defending. Beckers taxi. Beckers finishing!
13: Dallas back on top for the first time since the first quarter. The magic of Paige Bueckers.
7: It continued as Dallas wins it 86-83, fourth straight 25-point game, breaking a tie for the second longest such streak in franchise history. Again, Bueckers with her first career game with at least 25 points, 7 rebounds, and 7 assists. Meanwhile, the Storm taking on the Mercury. Let's pick up the action in the fourth quarter as Kalia Cooper went off.
14: 80-66. 5:25 left to go in this fourth quarter. Phoenix has led by as many as 26. Copper. Boy, a big three from Copper here in the fourth quarter.
7: Kalia Copper hitting from downtown there, making it 30 points on the game. That put Phoenix up 83-65. Phoenix goes on to win it 90-67, third straight win for the Mercury. They're now 4-1 in their last five games after starting the season 4-12. 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
15: Coming up on the Friday edition of Unsportsmanlike with Evan Cohen, Chris Canty, and me, Michelle Smallman. 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
30: 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Got the warning track. 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
1: 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We get now to some of the great action from Thursday on both the Diamond and the WNBA hardwood. 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
0: number four.
1: Cedric Mullins slugs a two-run home run as the Red Hot Rays push their winning streak to eight. The call on 620 WDAE.
3: Swinging a ball drilled deep in the air to right. This is way back. Meisner looking up at the wall. Gone! Cedric Mullins, number 10. He's homered in three consecutive games played, and the Rays, with two out, again, extend their lead. It's now 5-1 in the fifth.
0: Number three.
1: The Reds avoid a sweep in Milwaukee thanks to this three-run homer by Jose Trevino. The call on 700 WLW.
4: Away they go on the 3-2, and Trevino swings. High fly ball deep down the left field line. Long run, Churio. He is back. He leaps. It's gone!
5: Whoa!
4: Jose Trevino pops one out of here to left just inside the foul pole. A three-run shot, and the Reds have a 5-0 lead in the fourth.
0: Number two.
1: And on the WNBA hardwood, a wild comeback in Connecticut takes place as Paige Becker's hoop and the harm pushes the Wings to victory. Call on Amazon Prime.
6: Becker's has it. Letcher Walker defending. Becker's taxing. Becker's finishing! Dallas back on top for the first time since the first quarter! The magic of Paige Beckers!
0: Number one.
1: Back on the diamond in Cleveland, Brian Rocchio sends the Guardians crowd home happy with this walk-off two-run blast. A call on WTAM 1100.
7: The pitch. Swung in, hit high, hit deep to right!
1: SportsCenter All Night, ESPN Radio, and the ESPN app. Day four at Wimbledon on Thursday saw the third round get started. Alexander Zverev made easy work of Valentin Royer, winning in straight sets 6-1, 6-3, and 7-6. Zverev, in his press conference, gave his mindset this year compared to last year's Wimbledon.
8: I think, generally speaking, you can't compare the 2 years. Last year was struggling a lot, tennis-wise also, you know, I was not playing really well. This year I'm coming in as a Roland Garros champion. I think it's just the mindset is very different, playing-wise very different. So, of course, I hope to continue my good form.
1: Now on the women's side, Iga Świątek, the defending champion, won 16 of the first 17 points and made short work of Karolina Pliskova, winning 6-1 and 6-3. And in her press conference, talked about having a smooth second-round win compared to just a few days ago.
9: Well, can't really compare these matches because obviously different opponents and different game styles. So I think today there was more rhythm and Taylor played much more tricky game. So sometimes it was harder to adjust to it. But today, I guess the conditions were the thing that you needed to be aware about. And I felt like, you know, I was more efficient and more solid. I didn't do as many unforced errors and I use my momentum and the confidence to, you know, keep doing that till the end of the match. And with Taylor, obviously, in second set, I dropped my level. So different matches, different stories.
1: Switching to baseball now. Mariners with a 1-0 win over the Angels. Cal Raleigh's bases loaded walk in the bottom of the sixth inning was the only run of the game as the Mariners knock off their AL West rivals. Also, 8 straight wins now for the Rays as they pick up a big win, the longest active streak in baseball, as Tampa Bay picks up the win, their longest win streak since March and April of 2023 when they won 13 in a row. Other baseball action, Marlins taking on the Rockies. Jake McCarthy in the bottom of the fourth inning puts Colorado in front.
5: 2-1 pitch. And he crushes it deep to right field. You can forget it. Into the second deck. McCarthy puts the Rockies up 5-4. Number 7 on the year for Jake. 429 feet.
1: On 850 KOA, Rockies blast the Marlins 14-4, their third win by 10 or more runs this season, their most since 2018. Tigers taking on the Rangers. Evan Carter at the dish for Texas.
10: And the pitch is swung on and a high drive well hit right center field. That one is way back and that ball is history into the Ranger bullpen. Evan Carter goes deep. And the Rangers are in double figures. They lead it 10-4.
1: And that would be the final score on 105.3 to Fan. Still more to come from the FIFA World Cup next. 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
14: 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And you gave up. 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The Clippers did pretty well on the return. And again, I love the move for the Raptors. I really respect teams that take big swings when the timing makes sense. 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
2: World Cup round of 32 action continues.
3: 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And it was the best performance by a mile so far for Spain in the World Cup.
2: What did Jaylen Brown have to say after being traded to Philly?
22: I'm still processing everything, so give me some time. But I'm also looking forward to what's to come next. I will say there was definitely a message being sent, and that message was received.
2: Could a sleeper team enter the LeBron James sweepstakes?
23: Over the last 24, 48 hours, teams around the league that I speak to, this has been Cleveland, Golden State, Miami, as far as the teams that make the most logical sense for LeBron James. There's always going to be one or two others.
2: We take you around to Thursday in Major League Baseball.
5: 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Into the second deck.
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1: 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Getting to the holiday weekend. We got a lot of baseball to get to, plus some action on the WNBA hardwood. Plus, we'll hear from Jaylen Brown for the first time since moving on from Boston to the Philadelphia 76ers, but we begin with the FIFA World Cup. Three matches in the round of 32 on Thursday. Two will face off against each other if they are victorious. Another will wait for their matchup coming up on Friday. We'll begin with Switzerland taking on Algeria, the first ever meeting between the two nations in a competitive match. The Swiss have won both previous matchup in friendlies back in the 80s. The Swiss looking to advance to the round of 16 for their fourth straight World Cup, but it would be their first win in the knockout round since 1938. In the last seven World Cup elimination matches, the Swiss have six losses and one draw. As for Algeria, they're looking for their second ever appearance in the round of 16 and their first ever knockout stage win. While Brill Embolo with the first goal in the 10th minute for the Swiss, they'd add another in the second half. The Swiss move on to face the winner of Colombia and Ghana after a 2-0 victory on Thursday night. Meanwhile, the former World Cup winner Spain taking on Austria in the early game on Thursday from Los Angeles. First knockout stage appearance for Austria since 1954. Spain hasn't won a knockout stage match in the previous two World Cups. The winner of this match facing the winner of Portugal and Croatia. Well, Spain heads to Dallas in the round of 16 after a convincing win, 3-0. Third straight round of 16 appearance for the Spaniards and the 10th time overall. And in the process, they snap a streak of two straight World Cups without picking up a win in the knockout stage. Now, remember, the tournament expanded to a bigger knockout stage from 16 to 32 this year. Mikel Oyarzabal with two goals for the Spaniards, 17 goals in his last 17 starts for Spain. Steve McMenamin, ESPN soccer analyst on ESPN FC, said Spain's victory over Austria was their best World Cup performance.
3: I thought they were very impressive, to be honest. I think they've laboured at times throughout this World Cup, certainly in the group stage, but I think it's because they found it too easy. They knocked the ball around without making a huge amount of chances, but today they certainly stepped it up, and some of the bigger players, the Pedris, the Rodris, control the game. Lamine Yamal, of course, is always the danger man. And they scored the goals and won easily, won at a canter in the end. And it was the best performance by a mile so far for Spain in the World Cup.
1: More on Spain's performance. Yamal did not have a goal in the matchup against Austria. And Don Hutchinson, ESPN soccer analyst for ESPN FC, gave these thoughts on Yamal's performance and the takeaways from Spain's win.
25: I think he's been managed very well. You watch him play, and we all know his talent. He's so skillful. I was very surprised the way Austria made it a very open game. At times, we're trying to go man for man. But I think the biggest takeaway from that performance today, it was flawless. They've scored 8 goals in the competition so far, none against. As Maka said, with Pedri and Rodri in the middle of the park, they've got the ability to take the ball away from you. And then I think Dani Olmo's a player that's massively underrated. But yeah, I thought Yamal was superb today.
1: So who would Spain face in the next round? Well, they would face the winner between Portugal and Croatia. Well, let's get to that matchup. Cristiano Ronaldo with the equalizer in the 68th minute on a penalty kick, his first ever knockout stage goal and his 11th career goal in the World Cup. And you go past the 90-minute mark, tied at one, going to the added time. Giancarlo Ramos in the fourth minute of the added time with the go-ahead goal. Now, there was some controversy in this match. A few moments later, there were 10 minutes added that kept going all the way until the 103rd minute. And Josko Gvardiol appeared to have an equalizer for Croatia, but it was disallowed by the VAR for offside. So Portugal with a dramatic comeback 2-1 win and narrowly escaping that Croatia equalizer. They move on to the round of 16 to face Spain on Monday. That match will be in Dallas. It's just the second ever win by Portugal in the World Cup when conceding the first goal. Craig Burley, ESPN soccer analyst on ESPN FC, gave these thoughts on the Portugal and Croatia match.
4: A couple of things I've got to give her a lot of credit for, or credit to. Roberto Martinez, but I'll get to him. Croatia, I never thought for a second, having watched them being totally outplayed by England, particularly in the second half, that they were going to give this multi-talented Portugal side a run for their money like they did. They're an aging team, Croatia, they're not a big squad, and they hung in there, and they hung in there, and then in, you know, during the second half, you could argue they were the better team.
6: Certainly.
4: Now, we're all sitting in that green room. Us, the Deportes boys, and we're saying, will he take Ronaldo off? And there was a unanimous consensus, no. We've been talking about it all year. Mm-hmm. Will he have the stomach to do it? Mm. And he did it. And I have to give Roberto Martinez a lot of credit. He made big changes today. And Ruben Neves came on for Ronaldo to shore up the midfield. But when he brought the four subs on, including Gonçalo Ramos, that was a brilliant, brilliant header, which was the match winner. I think you could argue that's been the game of the tournament thus far.
1: The game of the tournament thus far. How about the matchup impending now between Portugal and Spain? By the way, that comeback by Portugal, just it's already the fourth comeback in the knockout stage of this World Cup. The most we've ever had in a World Cup. Remember, the tournament has expanded from 16 to 32 teams in the knockout stage, but the most there's ever been in a single World Cup has been six comebacks. Again, this will be the matchup in Dallas, Spain versus Portugal. And Frank Leboeuf, ESPN soccer analyst, was on SportsCenter on Thursday and gave these early thoughts on the Portugal versus Spain matchup in the round of 16.
7: Well, Spain started to show their restraints in that game, and it's always good for the Spaniard to increase their performances, you know, throughout the tournament, and they showed against Austria that they are ready to be better and better and to become more convincing and reassure their fans that they can reach a very good tournament, and they can reach maybe the final if they beat France, maybe in semi-final, but they've done the job, and Oyarzabal with Cucurella assisting two of the goals were absolutely fantastic. But the whole Spaniard team, I have to say, have been very convincing, and it's going to be very hard for Portugal to beat them.
1: While we're talking the round of 16, let's move ahead to what's going on for the U.S. men's national team. It's good news and bad news in this World Cup. The good news, a 2-0 win over Bosnia and Herzegovina. But a controversial red card and a challenge by Fallo Rabalogun will keep him out of the third, out of the knockout stage game on Monday against Belgium. Belgium got past Senegal 3-2 to advance, and the betting odds, shockingly, has shocked the soccer world, as some books have the USA as the favorites against Belgium, a team they've only beaten once in six tries, and the U.S. has only been past the round of 16 once ever, and that was back in 1930. As for what the Belgians may think of the Americans and what their approach may be, Carlos Mauricio Ramirez was on Amber and Ian from MLS on Apple TV and says Belgium's approach could be interesting because they think they're better than the United States.
8: Belgium thinks they're better than us. I don't think they are, but that's what they think they are. And because they think that, and I might be wrong, I think they're going to go for the game, try to control possession, control the football, and dominate with possession. If that's the case, Team USA has now a challenge of either counter-pressing up high and see if they can break that buildup and then have the risk of being caught off sides, not per se, but on the back end of their defense, or pull back a bit, play a more defensive style first, and they play the counter with the speed of Pulisic and Tinguea and McKennie at the middle, and whoever comes in and replaces Flo Balogun, who won't be available for that match.
1: More on the controversy regarding Balogun. Max Bretos, Apple TV MLS announcer, was on the Rich Eisen show on Thursday and gave these thoughts on the red card controversy.
6: This is really quite complicated because I looked at it many times, and it's an awful challenge. Look, that could break his ankle. That Bosnian player, Tariq Muharemovic, is the most, I mean, we talk about transfers. He's the most valuable Bosnian player. He's expected to get 40, 45 million. He might move to Juventus, which is a top club in Italy. So they were probably shocked watching the replay that that could break his ankle. So it's a red card offense if it was seen. Now, the rules say, this is a Brazilian referee, that you can't use slow-mo, which they did, for non-contact, like offside plays. You can use it, things that are very bang bang. This is does not apply, so you're not allowed to use it. So that makes it null and void. It should not have been used, shouldn't have been a red card. But when I see it, it is a red card offense, and Lionel Messi should have got a red card because you got to protect these players too.
1: More from Bretos on the Rich Eisen show. He was asked, is the U.S. men's national team good enough to win the World Cup this year?
6: No.
9: Okay.
6: I'm sorry.
9: No, be honest.
6: Before this World Cup, I said the U.S. will never win a World Cup. And I'm not trying to poo-poo it or anything. It's just like, I just don't think we're at that level. But after I've seen what has happened here, and these players who are excellent, they play positive. Watching them is so entertaining. They're not this pragmatic team, which they've been in the past. They get after it. They pass the ball. It's beautiful goals. And the quality of player, and now you see this conveyor belt. I think the U.S. can win. I'm changing my story.
9: Changing your stance.
6: I think they can. Not in 2026, maybe 2034. Because okay. There's some young players that are coming through MLS academies and be all over this country. I mean, we used to have players from New Jersey and California. Now we have players, Chris Richards from Alabama. We have players from El Paso. We have the dual nationals. They're recruiting. You know, Flo Balogun could have played for two or three countries. He wants to play here. So they're doing a really good job expanding the player base, and the gap is closed.
1: United States taking on Belgium in the round of 16 of the 2026 FIFA World Cup from Seattle, coming up on Monday.
10: The Celtics are trading Jaylen Brown to the Sixers. For the Celtics, they tried to trade for Giannis. They missed out, but ever since then, they continue to have trade talks.
11: It's something Philadelphia had to do. This was a team that was outside of the play-in.
1: In a move that shocked the basketball world on Wednesday, Jaylen Brown headed to the Philadelphia 76ers. That deal sent Paul George back to the Celtics. Two first-round picks in 2028 and 2031 and two second-round selections as Brown makes his way to Philadelphia. Well, we heard from Jaylen Brown for the first time since the deal. He went to his Twitch channel to make these comments. As Jaylen Brown said, he's still processing the move and might have felt a bit disrespected.
12: Pack your bag, sayonara, buddy. Out of here. I will say, you know what I mean? I'm still processing everything, to be honest. Like, it's a bunch of, like, excitement, disappointment. It's a bunch of emotions. I'm still processing everything, so give me some time. But I'm also looking forward to what's to come next. I will say there was definitely a message being sent, and that message was received. I wasn't thrilled with the amount of respect that was showed during this process. I think there was a bit of a lack of respect. I think it was fine at one point. And then out of nowhere, things just kind of went left. You know, I think Brad is probably getting a lot of the criticism. I wasn't thrilled the way he facilitated some of the conversations, but I definitely think there's more to it.
1: 29-year-old Brown, coming off a career season, finished sixth in MVP voting, second team All-NBA, averaging 28.7 points and nearly 7 rebounds per game this year for the Celtics. But now he moves on to the Sixers, and he had these comments to 76ers fans.
12: But Sixers fans, tap in, man. We got work to do. It's time to get in the gym. It's time to lock in. It's time to do whatever we got to do. It take a journey. So my brain is still, you know what I mean? Like, I'm still, I didn't talk to a lot of the guys. You know, a lot of people didn't reach out already. So I'm excited about it, the community. I'm excited about that, too, to get to work, you know, kind of see what's going on in the community and see where I can help authentically. So I'm looking forward to all of that.
1: Now, if you remember, before Giannis Antetokounmpo made his way to Miami in that deal, Jaylen Brown was believed to be a piece potentially if Giannis had moved to Boston. Well, the trade value just didn't seem to be there for Milwaukee and having Jaylen Brown go to Milwaukee. Brian Windhorst, ESPN NBA insider from NBA Today, he was asked about the trade value of Jaylen Brown and what other people were expecting.
9: It wasn't that the league, and not just the Celtics, because this is the league. You saw he got traded for, right? People are like, how can he possibly get traded for that? It wasn't that the league doesn't think Jaylen Brown is a great player or an excellent player. It's that the league doesn't value what he produces at his salary slot. At his salary, at $57 million, what he produces. And that is why he was traded, and that is why he was traded for relatively so little. As the Celtics evaluated where they were as an organization and evaluated where they have to operate in this new world of aprons and you know, basically hard salary caps and everything like that, they said they had to move on from a player of his production level at that salary number. And the other teams out there didn't disagree. And you look at all these teams that made deals over the last week, these star players that got traded, trust that the Celtics were involved in some of those talks. They couldn't get in on any of those other star players, not just Giannis, other players that way they were involved for.
1: As for Kendrick Perkins, ESPN NBA analyst, also on NBA Today, he thought that Jaylen Brown deserved a little bit better from Boston.
13: Jaylen Brown, make no mistake about it, is going to go down as one of the greatest Celtics to ever lace him up. Like, when you think about guys like Cornbread Maxwell, who got his jersey retired, hanging up in the Raptors, Finals MVP, NBA champion, and you think about what Jaylen Brown has done in the Boston Celtic uniform far as his resume, he didn't deserve to be treated this way. And you could tell in his statement, I didn't see a thank you to the organization. I didn't see a thank you to the head coach. I didn't see a thank you to his teammates. He feels some type of way, and he should.
1: Again, Jaylen Brown headed to the Philadelphia 76ers, hearing there from Kendrick Perkins on NBA Today. SportsCenter All Night, ESPN Radio, and the ESPN app. Coming up, more from the Diamond as we have a big rivalry matchup between the Dodgers and the Padres. That and more from the big leagues from Thursday. That's next. 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
1: 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Let's get to the diamond, a big rivalry matchup at Chavez Ravine. Padres a game over 500, but losers of five in a row, taking on the first place Dodgers. Shohei Ohtani closing in on 300 home runs, two away from becoming the fifth player in history to get to 300 home runs in his first 1,100 games. Padres in this skid, allowing 54 runs. Let's get to the action here. Top of the second inning as San Diego looking to end this streak and looking to Jake Cronenworth.
2: Here's the 1-2 pitch. Cronenworth swings, sends it in the air to right field. Tucker's going back. He's at the wall looking up. This one gonna go! Jake Cronenworth with the third Padre home run of the night. A three-run shot in the second inning, and they are all over Sasaki at Dodger Stadium. 6-0 in the second.
1: 6-0 there on 97-3. The fan Sasaki would exit the game after three innings pitched. Gave up seven hits and six earned runs. But back come the Dodgers. The rally would begin. Two runs in the second, two in the third, four in the fourth, and some of those thanks to the bat of Mookie Betts.
3: 2-2. Betts bangs one into left center field. That's going to be a base hit. That's going to roll to the wall. In the score is Páez arriving at second base with a stand-up double. Mookie Betts, and the Dodgers take a 7-6 lead.
1: On AM 570 LA Sports, they'd continue to pour it on with 17 hits in the game, scoring 12 runs. Dodgers knock off the Padres 12-7, now a 6th straight defeat by the San Diego Padres. Moving on as the Reds taking on the Brewers, pick up the action in the fourth inning. Already 2-0 Cincinnati, and Jose Trevino up to the plate.
4: Away they go on the 3-2, and Trevino swings. High fly ball deep down the left field line. Long run, Churio. He is back. He leaps. It's gone.
5: Whoa!
4: Jose Trevino pops one out of here to left just inside the foul pole. A three-run shot, and the Reds have a 5-0 lead in the fourth.
1: On 700 WLW, that home run from Trevino snapped a 66-game homerless streak. Sal Stewart added a home run as well, his 17th, the second most by a Reds rookie prior to the All-Star break. Only Frank Robinson hit more in 1956. Reds beat the Brewers 7-2, snapping Cincinnati's four-game losing streak. Chase Burns goes 6 innings, gives up 4 hits, and just 2 earned. His 15th start, allowing 2 earned runs or fewer, tied for most in Major League Baseball this season. Mazeroski took the loss for Milwaukee, allowing 5 runs, but

0: only one earned, and he also struck out 10. It's now 11 straight appearances for him with five or more innings and fewer than two earned runs allowed. It's the longest active streak in baseball. More from the Diamond. Cardinals in Atlanta to face the Braves, each team with a win in the series already, with the Braves winning on Wednesday. They haven't had back-to-back wins since June 19th through the 20th. It's 2-7 in their last nine. Top of the seventh inning, St. Louis getting on the board again, adding to their lead on the Cardinals radio network.
1: And the next pitch is hit hard. Base hit! Right field! Newbar comes through. Walker headed to third. Newbar headed for second. He's saved! He stretched it into a double. And there are Newbar fans here in Atlanta.
0: Newbar with the RBI double to make it 9-5. Cardinals go on to win it by a final of 11-5. The 11 runs scored, their third game this season scoring more than 10 runs. All those games have come on the road. Also had 15 hits in the game, their second most in a game this season. Cardinals scoring 7 runs in that 7th inning. It's their second most in an inning this season. They'd score 8 runs in the 6th. On a March 26 game against the Rays, Jordan Walker for the Cardinals, 2-for-4 with a couple of runs scored in his 19th home run of the season and 4 runs batted in, has 63 RBIs on the season, most by a Cardinal before the All-Star break since Paul Goldschmidt in 2022 had 70, snapping a 14-game homerless drought in the process. Braves now with their 8th loss in their last 10 games, tied with the Yankees and Mets for their worst record in the last 10 games. Pirates taking on the Phillies. Pick up the action top of the 7th inning. A 1-1 game, not anymore, on Sports Radio 93.7 The Fan.
2: 1-0 on Valdez with a man in scoring position. Pitch swung on, cracked to the left center field gap, base hit and more. Lau will score easily. Valdez around first, and now it kicks around the wall in center. Crawford retrieves it. Valdez around second. He's heading into third. He'll slide into third. The Pirates have the lead. Thanks again to ace Marlin Valdez, the rookie.
0: The rookie comes through. Valdez finishing with 3 runs batted in, the third time in the last 5 games with multiple runs driven in. Pirates beat the Phillies 6-1, just their second win in 7 tries against their in-state rival. Pirates 5-2 in games started by Jared Jones. Bryce Harper with a lone run driven in by the Phillies. 8 straight games with an RBI for Harper, longest in baseball this season. SportsCenter all night, ESPN Radio and the ESPN app coming up. 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
3: 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The MLB leading Dodgers face Manny Machado and the San Diego Padres.
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1: Well, let's get to FIFA World Cup here in half-hour headlines. Cristiano Ronaldo had an equalizer on a 68th-minute penalty kick. Giancarlo Ramos had a stoppage time goal and put Portugal in front for good. They survive into the round of 16 with a 2-1 win over Croatia in the round of 32. It also keeps Ronaldo's final World Cup appearance alive. As for who they face, Mikel Oyarzabal with a pair of goals as Spain shut out Austria 3-0 to move on to Monday's round of 16 matchup against Portugal. That matchup will be in Dallas. We'll have more on the World Cup in a bit. And we had some more movement in the NBA. Tari Eason agrees to a new deal with the Houston Rockets, but all the talk in the NBA has been on Wednesday's trade between the Philadelphia 76ers and the Boston Celtics, with Jaylen Brown moving from Boston to Philly. Jaylen Brown took to Twitch to speak for the first time on the deal, and he said that he wished there was an explanation for the deal.
2: I just wish the more to it could have been explained. I just wish that they had the respect to just tell me what it was, and I would have understood and I would have respected that. But it didn't go down like that. It wasn't facilitated like that. So that was the most disappointing part, because I thought I earned respect in a place that I had built, where I helped contribute to build, and that just wasn't the case.
1: Again, Brown 6 in the MVP voting. Here's the deal points again. Sixers getting Jaylen Brown. The Celtics getting Paul George in the trade, along with a couple of first-round picks and a couple of second-round picks. This, according to ESPN senior NBA insider Sham Charania. As for Charania, he was on Get Up on Thursday and said this all really came down to money, as the Celtics weren't going to offer Jaylen Brown the extension he wanted.
3: It was very clear that Jaylen Brown felt a level of disrespect being thrown out there in trade talks. And, well, listen, the only way to make him feel better is by showing him the money in late July. 2 years, $145 million is what he was eligible for on an extension with the Celtics. All indications after this trade are that clearly that offer was never coming. That was never going to happen. And so the Celtics aggressively shopped Jaylen Brown over the last few days, and the bar kept going down. Every single day, it was getting lower and lower. And I had GMs telling me eventually Brad Stevens and the Celtics will have to trade him for 40 cents on the dollar. Now, why was his value so low? You can figure it out depending on who you ask. But to trade him at 29 years old to a rival, it is stunning for everyone in the NBA.
1: Stunning indeed. And David Dennis Jr., Anscape NBA writer, was on First Take on Thursday and said that this trade may go down as one of the worst in NBA history.
4: This is one of the worst trades that I can think of. This is Luka Doncic-esque, what we're talking about. Nico Harrison is somewhere popping a bottle, because he is not the person that is responsible for the worst trade. He's right there with this Jaylen Brown trade. You have given away a guy who is a MVP candidate to Philadelphia, to a rival, the team that just beat you in the playoffs, for one draft pick, essentially, because Philadelphia has been trying to get rid of Paul George and could not find anybody to send him, to take him at all. You have to attach a pick to do that. So you got him and sent him to Boston and got a guy that can help you win a championship. Brad Stevens did that. And after all this time in this offseason where he has been complaining about the stock from Jaylen Brown has been going down, Brad Stevens and the Celtics are responsible for that. The call has been coming from inside the house. You're responsible for the lack of interest in Jaylen Brown because of what you have been putting out there about him.
1: As for what the Sixers will do now, especially with Jaylen Brown in the fold, they're now seemingly a much different team, and perhaps even a favorite in the Eastern Conference. Well, there is a star out there that is looking for a new home and maybe looking to come east. Rumors had been floating with him going home, and that is in LeBron James. Sham Charania, ESPN NBA insider, on SportsCenter on Thursday, was asked, where are the Sixers in the LeBron James sweepstakes?
3: The Sixers are pitching LeBron James and his agent Rich Paul at Clutch Sports in the wake of getting Jaylen Brown aboard. We know the face of this team, Tyrese Maxey. He has a relationship with LeBron James. But listen, the Sixers are a late inclusion in this process. Over the last 24, 48 hours, teams around the league that I speak to, this has been Cleveland, Golden State, Miami, as far as the teams that make the most logical sense for LeBron James. There's always going to be one or two others, right? A team like the Sixers.
1: Meanwhile, you heard Sharania mention the Golden State Warriors. That seemed to be where LeBron was likely headed to team up with Steph Curry. Well, Anthony Slater, ESPN NBA reporter on NBA Today, Thursday, gave this update on the Warriors' pursuit of LeBron.
5: They continue to get indications that they're on LeBron James' short list, but you know, I'm hearing a growing belief from them that they don't necessarily believe they're at the top of that short list. And you know, if they're not able to get LeBron done, you're looking at a roster that probably is going to remain relatively stable. They've re-signed Melton, Porzingis, Horford, Draymond Green is likely back. But you do have people around the league wondering, looking at the Warriors' draft ammo, looking at the way they strategically structured Kristaps Porzingis' contract so it can be traded, and wondering if they can execute a trade that could maybe lure LeBron James.
1: As for LeBron's decision, more from Sharania on Get Up, as LeBron seems to be taking his time.
3: After LeBron James' decision to leave the Lakers on Tuesday, he returned back to the golf course. And so clearly, LeBron James is not in a rush right now to make a decision. He's evaluating everything, but his biggest priority in all this is finding a team where he feels like he's going to have a chance to play meaningful basketball, compete for a championship. My understanding is this will not be a financially driven money decision. And so his agent, Rich Paul, has been getting about a dozen pitches ever since free agency opened at 6 p.m. Eastern time on Monday. But when I talk to teams around the league, three stand out during this process. That's the Golden State Warriors, Cleveland Cavaliers, and the Miami Heat. So LeBron James will take probably the next few days to sift through all that, figure out exactly where he's at. There is no timetable. I will say, though, I have listened to Rich Paul on his own podcast on Game Over, and he's given hints along the way this year about how the Lakers situation was looking. I do have a hunch that we might get some more hints along the way here the next few days.
1: Still a lot left to be decided in the NBA free agency, especially when it comes to LeBron James. SportsCenter All Night, ESPN Radio, and the ESPN app. Switching gears to the World Cup. 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We had three knockout stage games on Thursday. Spain with an impressive 3-0 victory over Austria. Portugal advances as well, and they had to come back to do it, nearly falling to Croatia after falling behind 1-0. Cristiano Ronaldo had a goal on a PK in the 68th minute to even things up, and then an extra time goal put Portugal in front for good. Craig Burley, ESPN soccer analyst, gave his thoughts on Ronaldo being subbed off in the second half against Croatia.
6: Yeah, I was surprised because not that he didn't deserve to get taken off, as he has probably in quite a few Portugal matches, but I was surprised the manager had the stomach to do it, because this is a manager that's renowned for not wanting to upset his big stars. But it was a needs-must scenario. You know, they made some changes a little bit earlier. They were a little light in the middle of the park, so he brought a midfielder on for Ronaldo, who looked, as you would imagine, perplexed at the decision. How dare you take me off? But in all fairness to him, when Ramos scores the winning goal, as it turned out, Ronaldo was running down the touchline, very appreciative that he is still in the tournament and he has another chance to play against Ben, it will be, in the round of 16. So yeah, I wonder if Ronaldo tonight goes to his bedroom and thinks, do you know what, that was the right decision to take me off, but somehow I think probably not.
1: More from Burley on Game Night on ESPN Radio as we look ahead to the big matchup, a superstar matchup between former World Cup champion Spain and Portugal, facing off in the round of 16.
6: Portugal made really hard work of a sort of aging Croatia team today. I mean, a lot of credit to Croatia. They really dug in. I did not expect Croatia to give Portugal that kind of game. Bearing in mind, a relatively mediocre England team took Croatia to task in match day one. So I was a little surprised at that, and that would kind of worry me a little bit if I was the Portuguese, that, you know, if Croatia can do that to me and they were hanging on at the end, then what might Spain do? But it could be a fantastic matchup. Certainly, Portugal have enough talent in the squad, you know, to take this Spanish team on. You know, some of these Portuguese players, they've won Champions League with PSG this year. They've done all sorts. They have a great squad of players. The worry for me would be, think about this. Spain will not change a single thing that they do going into this match. They'll change nothing. They'll play exactly the same way. The big question is Roberto Martinez, the Portuguese manager, going to try and second-guess himself and make a lot of changes and worry about what Spain are going to do, or is he going to think about what Portugal are going to do and how they could win this game?
1: Again, Spain and Portugal squaring off on Monday in Dallas in the round of 16. As for the U.S. men's national team, good news and bad news for them. Of course, they are on to the round of 16. They will have a big matchup coming up against Belgium after their 2-0 win over Bosnia and Herzegovina, but they will not have striker Fowler Balogun for that matchup because of the red card he was given in that matchup against Bosnia. As for who will step up for the Americans, well, Carlos Mauricio Ramirez of MLS on Apple TV was on Amber and Ian on Thursday, says expect Christian Pulisic to show out.
7: Some people think he is the best player in U.S. men's national history. I disagree with that. I think it's Glenn Dempsey. But if you think he is the best American player in history, this is the game for him to prove it. With no Flo Balogun, what do you want to do? I would think and expect for Christian Pulisic to show out and prove why he played at Dortmund, Chelsea, and now AC Milan, and why many think he is the best player in U.S. history.
1: Meanwhile, Tommy Smith from the Grumpy Pundits podcast on SiriusXM was on Sportsmanlike Thursday, said Balogun's sorely going to be missed against Belgium.
8: He has scored 3 goals in 3 games. He is always going to be a nuisance if you're a full-back or you're a centre-back that has to mark him, because he's big, he's strong, he's technically good, and he can score goals, which, you know, in this game means everything. If you can score goals, you saw Harry Kane yesterday for England. Once you can score goals, only for that England, we're out of the World Cup. And Balogun will be a huge loss. You know, it'll be up to Pochettino now to decide who he's going to take in. You know, it's a big decision for Pochettino to make. But he's made a lot of big decisions, and he's gotten them all right so far.
1: Dan Thomas, ESPN soccer analyst on SportsCenter on Thursday, was asked, how can the U.S. beat Belgium if they don't have Balogun in the lineup?
9: That's a good question. It's a difficult one to sugarcoat as well. Balogun has been arguably one of the best U.S. players in this tournament so far. Terrible decision by the referee, giving him that red card. As you rightly say, suspended now for the tie against Belgium. You've got Pepe who's going to come in, who hasn't been that exciting, that exhilarating, doesn't bring the same sort of level of quality that we've seen from Balogun. And it's something that Pochettino is going to have to work out. The good news for him, this Belgium side's pretty old now. They haven't got the same stars shining at the same brightness as they have in previous tournaments. They are a beatable side. They scrape through thanks to that late penalty against Senegal in extra time. So the U.S. will go into this, feel that they can go toe-to-toe with this Belgian team. But there's no doubt about it, Balogun is a huge, huge miss for the hosts.
1: That was Dan Thomas, ESPN soccer analyst. Again, Belgium and the United States in the round of 16 coming up on Monday from Seattle. SportsCenter All Night, ESPN Radio, and the ESPN app. We move on to the WNBA, the Mystics taking on the Dream. Mystics coming off a 124-point performance in a 4-overtime win over the Fire on Sunday. Was tied for third most in a game in NBA history. Not quite the same scoring load on Thursday as they took on the Atlanta Dream. Alicia Flores hitting from downtown for the Mystics.
10: Flores with the kickback, nothing there. Shakira Austin has been all over the glass in this ball game. She has 8 rebounds to add to her 21 points. Short shot clock again. Flores finding the bottom of the bucket from outside. The 9th for Washington.
1: The call on WNBA League Pass. The Mystics beat the Dream 81-76, their second straight win and their fifth in their last 7 games. They outscored Atlanta 25-16 in the fourth quarter after they trailed by 4. At the end of the third quarter, Shakira Austin, 21 points, 9 rebounds, and 3 assists. Second game of 20 points or more this season. Meanwhile, the Wings taking on the Sun. Wings 11-8 on the season. Sun looking for just their 5th win. Paige Beckers, 5 games with 25 points this season at 5 25-point games all of last season. And she kept pouring it on for Dallas. Here she is untying this game on Amazon Prime.
11: Beckers has it. Rachel Walker defending. Beckers taxing. Beckers finishing!
12: is back on top for the first time since the first quarter. The magic of Paige Bueckers.
1: It continued as Dallas wins at 86-83, fourth straight 25-point game, breaking a tie for the second longest such streak in franchise history. Again, Bueckers with her first career game with at least 25 points, 7 rebounds, and 7 assists. Meanwhile, the Storm taking on the Mercury. Let's pick up the action in the fourth quarter as Kalia Cooper went off.
13: 80-66. 5:25 left to go in this fourth quarter. Phoenix has led by as many as 26. Copper. Boy, a big three from Copper here in the fourth quarter.
1: Kalia Copper hitting from downtown there, making it 30 points on the game. That put Phoenix up 83-65. Phoenix goes on to win it 90-67. Third straight win for the Mercury. They're now 4-1 in their last five games after starting the season 4-12. 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
17: A walk-off homer in the bottom of the 14th inning. What a night.
0: From opening day.
17: Over the left field. See you later. Mike Trout, how's that to start the season?
0: To the All-Star game.
17: Oh, my goodness. He crushed it. Giancarlo Stanton and the American League with one swing has tied it up.
18: 457-foot home run. How much fun was that?
19: That was amazing.
0: Plus, every game of Major League Baseball's postseason.
17: Cut back. Back some more. Leaping and he caught it. Out of here. Mookie Betts. Shohei Ohtani.
0: Until a champion is crowned at the World Series.
17: And the Dodgers have won it. Repeat champions for the first time in baseball in 25 years. The Dodgers are World Series champs.
0: Major League Baseball is on ESPN Radio. A Major League Baseball 4th of July doubleheader. 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
0: And at Wrigley, the Chicago Cubs go head-to-head with the St. Louis Cardinals.
17: Gone! 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
1: 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We get now to some of the great action from Thursday on both the Diamond and the WNBA hardwood. 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
2: How good is that? 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
0: Number four.
1: Cedric Mullins slugs a two-run home run as the Red Hot Rays push their winning streak to eight. The call on 620 WDAE.
3: Swing of the ball drilled deep in the air to right. This is way back. Meisner looking up at the wall. Gone! Cedric Mullins, number 10. He's homered in three consecutive games played, and the Rays, with two out, again extend their lead. It's now 5-1 in the fifth.
0: Number three.
1: The Reds avoid a sweep in Milwaukee thanks to this three-run homer by Jose Trevino. The call on 700 WLW.
4: Away they go on the 3-2, and Trevino swings. High fly ball deep down the left field line. Long run, Churio. He is back. He leaps. It's gone. Jose Trevino pops one out of here to left just inside the foul pole. A three-run shot, and the Reds have a 5-0 lead in the fourth.
0: Number two.
1: And on the WNBA hardwood, a wild comeback in Connecticut takes place as Paige Becker's hoop and the harm pushes the Wings to victory. Call on Amazon Prime.
5: Becker's has it. Letcher Walker defending. Becker's passing. Dallas back on top for the first time since the first quarter. The magic of Paige Beckers.
0: Number one.
1: Back on the diamond in Cleveland, Brian Rocchio sends the Guardians crowd home happy with this walk-off two-run blast. The call on WTAM 1100.
6: The pitch. Swung in, hit high, hit deep to right.
1: SportsCenter All Night, ESPN Radio, and the ESPN app. Day four at Wimbledon on Thursday saw the third round get started. Alexander Zverev made easy work of Valentin Royer, winning in straight sets 6-1, 6-3, and 7-6. Zverev, in his press conference, gave his mindset this year compared to last year's Wimbledon.
7: I think, generally speaking, you can't compare the 2 years. Last year I was struggling a lot, tennis-wise also, you know, I was not playing really well. This year I'm coming in as the Roland Garros champion. I think it's just the mindset is very different, playing-wise very different. So, of course, I hope to continue my good form.
1: Now on the women's side, Iga Świątek, the defending champion, won 16 of the first 17 points and made short work of Karolina Pliskova, winning 6-1 and 6-3. And in her press conference, talked about having a smooth second-round win compared to just a few days ago.
8: Well, can't really compare these matches because obviously different opponents and different game styles. So I think today there was more rhythm and Taylor played much more tricky game. So sometimes it was harder to adjust to it. But today, I guess the conditions were the thing that you needed to be aware about. And I felt like, you know, I was more efficient and more solid. I didn't do as many unforced errors and I use my momentum and the confidence to, you know, keep doing that till the end of the match. And with Taylor, obviously, in second set, I dropped my level. So different matches, different stories.
1: Switching to baseball now. Mariners with a 1-0 win over the Angels. Cal Raleigh's bases loaded walk in the bottom of the sixth inning was the only run of the game as the Mariners knock off their AL West rivals. Also, 8 straight wins now for the Rays as they pick up a big win, the longest active streak in baseball, as Tampa Bay picks up the win, their longest win streak since March and April of 2023 when they won 13 in a row. Other baseball action, Marlins taking on the Rockies. Jake McCarthy in the bottom of the fourth inning puts Colorado in front.
9: 2-1 pitch. And he crushes it deep to right field. You can forget it. Into the second deck. McCarthy puts the Rockies up 5-4. Number 7 on the year for Jake. 429 feet.
1: On 850 KOA, Rockies blast the Marlins 14-4. Their third win by 10 or more runs this season. Their most since 2018. Tigers taking on the Rangers. Evan Carter at the dish for Texas.
10: And the pitch is swung on and a high drive well hit right center field. That one is way back and that ball is history into the Ranger bullpen. Evan Carter goes deep. And the Rangers are in double figures. They lead it 10-4.
1: And that would be the final score on 105.3 to fans. Still more to come from the FIFA World Cup next. 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
2: World Cup round of 32 action continues.
3: They scored the goals and won easily, won at a canter in the end. And it was the best performance by a mile so far for Spain in the World Cup.
2: What did Jaylen Brown have to say after being traded to Philly?
4: I'm still processing everything, so give me some time. But I'm also looking forward to what's to come next. I will say there was definitely a message being sent, and that message was received.
2: Could a sleeper team enter the LeBron James sweepstakes?
5: Over the last 24, 48 hours, teams around the league that I speak to, this has been Cleveland, Golden State, Miami, as far as the teams that make the most logical sense for LeBron James. There's always going to be one or two others.
2: We take you around to Thursday in Major League Baseball.
9: 2-1 pitch. And he crushes it deep to right field. 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Into the second deck.
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1: 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Getting to the holiday weekend. We got a lot of baseball to get to, plus some action on the WNBA hardwood. Plus, we'll hear from Jaylen Brown for the first time since moving on from Boston to the Philadelphia 76ers, but we begin with the FIFA World Cup. Three matches in the round of 32 on Thursday. Two will face off against each other if they are victorious. Another will wait for their matchup coming up on Friday. We'll begin with Switzerland taking on Algeria, the first ever meeting between the two nations in a competitive match. The Swiss have won both previous matchup in friendlies back in the 80s. The Swiss looking to advance to the round of 16 for their fourth straight World Cup, but it would be their first win in the knockout round since 1938. In the last seven World Cup elimination matches, the Swiss have six losses and one draw. As for Algeria, they're looking for their second ever appearance in the round of 16 and their first ever knockout stage win. While Brill Embolo with the first goal in the 10th minute for the Swiss, they'd add another in the second half. The Swiss move on to face the winner of Colombia and Ghana after a 2-0 victory on Thursday night. Meanwhile, the former World Cup winner Spain taking on Austria in the early game on Thursday from Los Angeles. First knockout stage appearance for Austria since 1954. Spain hasn't won a knockout stage match in the previous two World Cups. The winner of this match facing the winner of Portugal and Croatia. Well, Spain heads to Dallas in the round of 16 after a convincing win 3-0. Third straight round of 16 appearance for the Spaniards and the 10th time overall. And in the process, they snap a streak of two straight World Cups without picking up a win in the knockout stage. Now, remember, the tournament expanded to a bigger knockout stage from 16 to 32 this year. Mikel Oyarzabal with two goals for the Spaniards, 17 goals in his last 17 starts for Spain. Steve McMenamin, ESPN soccer analyst on ESPN FC, said Spain's victory over Austria was their best World Cup performance.
3: I thought they were very impressive, to be honest. I think they've laboured at times throughout this World Cup, certainly in the group stage, but I think it's because they found it too easy. They knocked the ball around without a lot of, without making a huge amount of chances, but today they certainly stepped it up, and some of the bigger players, the Pedris, the Rodris, control the game. Lamine Yamal, of course, is always the danger man. And they scored the goals and won easily, won at a canter in the end. And it was the best performance by a mile so far for Spain in the World Cup.
1: More on Spain's performance. Yamal did not have a goal in the matchup against Austria. And Don Hutchinson, ESPN soccer analyst for ESPN FC, gave these thoughts on Yamal's performance and the takeaways from Spain's win.
11: I think he's been managed very well. You watch him play and we all know his talent. He's so skillful. I was very surprised the way Austria made it a very open game. At times we were trying to go man for man. But I think the biggest takeaway from that performance today, it was flawless. They've scored eight goals in the competition so far, none against. As Maka said, with Pedri and Rodri in the middle of the park, they've got the ability to take the ball away from you. And then I think Dani Olmo is a player that's massively underrated. But yeah, I thought Yamal was superb today.
1: So who would Spain face in the next round? Well, they would face the winner between Portugal and Croatia. Well, let's get to that matchup. Cristiano Ronaldo with the equalizer in the 68th minute on a penalty kick, his first ever knockout stage goal and his 11th career goal in the World Cup. And you go past the 90-minute mark, tied at one, going to the added time. Giancarlo Ramos in the fourth minute of the added time with the go-ahead goal. Now, there was some controversy in this match. A few moments later, there were 10 minutes added that kept going all the way until the 103rd minute. And Josko Gvardiol appeared to have an equalizer for Croatia, but it was disallowed by the VAR for offside. So Portugal with a dramatic comeback 2-1 win and narrowly escaping that Croatia equalizer. They move on to the round of 16 to face Spain on Monday. That match will be in Dallas. It's just the second ever win by Portugal in the World Cup when conceding the first goal. Craig Burley, ESPN soccer analyst on ESPN FC, gave these thoughts on the Portugal and Croatia match.
6: A couple of things I've got to give a lot of credit for, credit to. Roberto Martinez, but I'll get to him. Croatia, I never thought for a second, having watched them being totally outplayed by England, particularly in the second half, that they were going to give this multi-talented Portugal side a run for their money like they did. They're an aging team, Croatia, they're not a big squad, and they hung in there, and they hung in there, and then, during the second half, you could argue they were the better team.
7: Certainly.
6: Now, we're all sitting in that green room. Us, the Deportes boys, and we're saying, will he take Ronaldo off? And there was a unanimous consensus, no. We've been talking about it all year. Mm-hmm. Will he have the stomach to do it? Mm-hmm. And he did it. And I have to give Roberto Martinez a lot of credit. He made big changes today. And Ruben Neves came on for Ronaldo to shore up the midfield. But when he brought the four subs on, including Gonzalo Ramos, that was a brilliant, brilliant header, which was the match winner. I think you could argue that's been the game of the tournament thus far.
1: The game of the tournament thus far. How about the matchup impending now between Portugal and Spain? By the way, that comeback by Portugal, just it's already the fourth comeback in the knockout stage of this World Cup. The most we've ever had in a World Cup. Remember, the tournament has expanded from 16 to 32 teams in the knockout stage, but the most there's ever been in a single World Cup has been six comebacks. Again, this will be the matchup in Dallas, Spain versus Portugal. And Frank Leboeuf, ESPN soccer analyst, was on SportsCenter on Thursday and gave these early thoughts on the Portugal versus Spain matchup in the round of 16.
8: Well, Spain started to show their restraints in that game, and it's always good for the Spaniards to increase their performances, you know, throughout the tournament, and they showed against Austria that they are ready to be better and better and to become more convincing and reinsure their fans that they can reach a very good tournament, and they can reach maybe the final if they beat France maybe in semi-final, but they've done the job, and Oyarzabal with Cucurella assisting two of the goals were absolutely fantastic. But the whole Spaniard team, I have to say, have been very convincing, and it's going to be very hard for Portugal to beat them.
1: While we're talking the round of 16, let's move ahead to what's going on for the U.S. men's national team. It's good news and bad news in this World Cup. The good news, a 2-0 win over Bosnia and Herzegovina. But a controversial red card and a challenge by Fallora Balogun will keep him out of the third, out of the knockout stage game on Monday against Belgium. Belgium got past Senegal 3-2 to advance, and the betting odds, shockingly, has shocked the soccer world, as some books have the USA as the favorites against Belgium, a team they've only beaten once in six tries, and the U.S. has only been past the round of 16 once ever, and that was back in 1930. As for what the Belgians may think of the Americans and what their approach may be, Carlos Mauricio Ramirez was on Amber and Ian from MLS on Apple TV and says Belgium's approach could be interesting because they think they're better than the United States.
10: Belgium thinks they're better than us. I don't think they are, but that's what they think they are. And because they think that, and I might be wrong, I think they're going to go for the game, try to control possession, control the football, and dominate with possession. If that's the case, Team USA has now a challenge of either counter-pressing up high and see if they can break that buildup and then have the risk of being caught off sides, not per se, but on the back end of their defense, or pull back a bit, play a more defensive style first, and they play the counter with the speed of Pulisic and Tinguea and McKenny at the middle, and whoever comes in and replaces Flo Balogun, who won't be available for that match.
1: More on the controversy regarding Balogun. Max Bretos, Apple TV MLS announcer, was on the Rich Eisen show on Thursday and gave these thoughts on the red card controversy.
7: This is really quite complicated because I looked at it many times and it's an awful challenge. Look, that could break his ankle. That Bosnian player, Tariq Muharemovic, is the most, we talk about transfers. He's the most valuable Bosnian player. He's expected to get 40, 45 million. He might move to Juventus, which is a top club in Italy. So they were probably shocked watching the replay that that could break his ankle. So it's a red card offense if it was seen. Now the rules say, this is a Brazilian referee, that you can't use slow-mo, which they did, for non-contact, like offside plays, you can use it. Things that are very bang bang, this is does not apply. So you're not allowed to use it. So that makes it null and void. It should not have been used, shouldn't have been a red card. But when I see it, it is a red card offense, and Lionel Messi should have got a red card because you got to protect these players too.
1: More from Bretos on the Rich Eisen show. He was asked, is the U.S. men's national team good enough to win the World Cup this year?
7: No.
2: Okay.
7: I'm sorry.
2: No, be honest. We like
7: okay, when I before this World Cup, I said the U.S. will never win a World Cup. And I'm not trying to poo-poo it or anything. It's just like I just don't think we're at that level. But after I've seen what has happened here and these players who are excellent, they play positive. Watching them is so entertaining. They're not this pragmatic team, which they've been in the past. They get after it. They hit. They pass the ball. It's beautiful goals. And the quality of player. And now you see this conveyor belt. I think the U.S. can win. I'm changing my story.
2: Changing your stance.
7: I think they can. Not in 2026, maybe 2034. Because okay, there's some young players that are coming through MLS academies and be all over this country. I mean, we used to have players from New Jersey and California. Now we have players, Chris Richards from Alabama. We have players from El Paso. We have the dual nationals. They're recruiting. You know, Flo Balogun could have played for two or three countries. He wants to play here. So they're doing a really good job expanding the player base, and the gap is closed.
1: The United States taking on Belgium in the round of 16 of the 2026 FIFA World Cup from Seattle, coming up on Monday.
12: The Celtics are trading Jaylen Brown to the Sixers. For the Celtics, they tried to trade for Giannis. They missed out. But ever since then, they continue to have trade talks.
13: It's something Philadelphia had to do. This was a team that was outside of the play-in.
1: In a move that shocked the basketball world on Wednesday, Jaylen Brown headed to the Philadelphia 76ers. That deal sent Paul George back to the Celtics. Two first-round picks in 2028 and 2031 and two second-round selections as Brown makes his way to Philadelphia. Well, we heard from Jaylen Brown for the first time since the deal. He went to his Twitch channel to make these comments. As Jaylen Brown said, he's still processing the move and might have felt a bit disrespected.
14: Pack your bags. Sayonara, buddy. Out of here. I will say, you know what I mean? I'm still processing everything, to be honest. Like, it's a bunch of, like, excitement, disappointment. It's a bunch of emotions. I'm still processing everything, so give me some time. But I'm also looking forward to what's to come next. I will say there was definitely a message being sent, and that message was received. I wasn't thrilled with the amount of respect that was showed during this process. I think there was a bit of a lack of respect. I think it was fine at one point. And then out of nowhere, things just kind of went left. You know, I think Brad is probably getting a lot of the criticism. I wasn't thrilled the way he facilitated some of the conversations, but I definitely think there's more to it.
1: 29-year-old Brown coming off a career season, finished sixth in MVP voting, second team All-NBA, averaging 28.7 points and nearly seven rebounds per game this year for the Celtics. But now he moves on to the Sixers, and he had these comments to 76ers fans.
14: But Sixers fans, tap in, man. We got work to do. It's time to get in the gym. It's time to lock in. It's time to do whatever we got to do. It take a journey. So my brain is still, you know what I mean? Like, I'm still, I didn't talk to a lot of the guys. You know, a lot of people didn't reach out already. So I'm excited about it, the community. I'm excited about that, too, to get to work, you know, kind of see what's going on in the community and see where I can help authentically. So I'm looking forward to all of that.
1: Now, if you remember, before Giannis Antetokounmpo made his way to Miami in that deal, Jaylen Brown was believed to be a piece potentially if Giannis had moved to Boston. Well, the trade value just didn't seem to be there for Milwaukee and having Jaylen Brown go to Milwaukee. Brian Windhorst, ESPN NBA insider from NBA Today, he was asked about the trade value of Jaylen Brown and what other people were expecting.
15: It wasn't that the league, and not just the Celtics, because this is the league. You saw he got traded for, right? People are like, how can he possibly get traded for that? It wasn't that the league doesn't think Jaylen Brown is a great player or an excellent player. It's that the league doesn't value what he produces at his salary slot. At his salary, at $57 million, what he produces. And that is why he was traded, and that is why he was traded for relatively so little. As the Celtics evaluated where they were as an organization and evaluated where they have to operate in this new world of aprons and you know, basically hard salary caps and everything like that, they said they had to move on from a player of his production level at that salary number, and the other teams out there didn't disagree. And you look at all these teams that made deals over the last week, these star players that got traded, trust that the Celtics were involved in some of those talks. They couldn't get in on any of those other star players, not just Giannis, other players that way they were involved for.
1: As for Kendrick Perkins, ESPN NBA analyst, also on NBA Today, he thought that Jaylen Brown deserved a little bit better from Boston.
16: Jaylen Brown, make no mistake about it, is going to go down as one of the greatest Celtics to ever lace him up. Like, when you think about guys like Cornbread Maxwell, who got his jersey retired, hanging up in the Raptors, Finals MVP, NBA champion, and you think about what Jaylen Brown has done in the Boston Celtic uniform for his resume, he didn't deserve to be treated this way. And you could tell in this statement, I didn't say a thank you to the organization. I didn't say a thank you to the head coach. I didn't see a thank you to his teammates. He feels some type of way, and he should.
1: Again, Jaylen Brown headed to the Philadelphia 76ers, hearing there from Kendrick Perkins on NBA Today. SportsCenter All Night, ESPN Radio, and the ESPN app. Coming up, more from the Diamond as we have a big rivalry matchup between the Dodgers and the Padres. That and more from the big leagues from Thursday. That's next. 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
28: Gone! 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
1: 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Let's get to the diamond, a big rivalry matchup at Chavez Ravine. Padres a game over 500, but losers of five in a row, taking on the first place Dodgers. Shohei Ohtani closing in on 300 home runs, two away from becoming the fifth player in history to get to 300 home runs in his first 1,100 games. Padres in this skid, allowing 54 runs. Let's get to the action here. Top of the second inning as San Diego looking to end this streak and looking to Jake Cronenworth.
2: Here's the 1-2 pitch. Cronenworth swings, sends it in the air to right field. Tucker's going back. He's at the wall looking up. This one gonna go! Jake Cronenworth with the third Padre home run of the night. A three-run shot in the second inning, and they are all over Sasaki at Dodger Stadium. 6-0 in the second.
1: 6-0 there on 97-3. The fan Sasaki would exit the game after three innings pitch. Gave up seven hits and six earned runs. But back come the Dodgers. The rally would begin. Two runs in the second, two in the third, four in the fourth, and some of those thanks to the bat of Mookie Betts.
3: 2-2. Betts bangs one into left center field. That's going to be a base hit. That's going to roll to the wall. In the score is Páez arriving at second base with a stand-up double Mookie Betts. And the Dodgers take a 7-6 lead.
1: On AM 570 LA Sports, they'd continue to pour it on with 17 hits in the game, scoring 12 runs. Dodgers knock off the Padres 12-7. Now a six straight defeat by the San Diego Padres. Moving on as the Reds taking on the Brewers, pick up the action in the fourth inning. Already 2-0 Cincinnati, and Jose Trevino up to the plate.
4: Away they go on the 3-2, and Trevino swings, high fly ball deep down the left field line, long run Churio, he is back, he leaps, it's gone!
5: Whoa!
4: Jose Trevino pops one out of here to left, just inside the foul pole, a three-run shot, and the Reds have a 5-0 lead in the fourth.
1: On 700 WLW, that home run from Trevino snapped a 66-game homerless streak. Sal Stewart added a home run as well, his 17th, the second most by a Reds rookie prior to the All-Star break. Only Frank Robinson hit more in 1956. Reds beat the Brewers 7-2, snapping Cincinnati's four-game losing streak. Chase Burns goes six innings, gives up four hits, and just two earned. His 15th start, allowing two earned runs or fewer, tied for most in Major League Baseball this season. Mazeroski took the loss for Milwaukee, allowing five runs, but only one earned, and he also struck out 10. It's now 11 straight appearances for him with five or more innings and fewer than two earned runs allowed. It's the longest active streak in baseball. More from the Diamond. Cardinals in Atlanta to face the Braves. Each team with a win in the series already, with the Braves winning on Wednesday. They haven't had back-to-back wins since June 19th through the 20th. It's 2-7 in their last nine. Top of the seventh inning, St. Louis getting on the board again, adding to their lead on the Cardinals radio network.
6: And the next pitch is hit hard. Base hit! Right field! Through Walker headed to third, Newbar headed for second. He's saved. He stretched it into a double. And there are Newbar fans here in Atlanta.
1: Newbar with the RBI double.

0: make it 9-5. Cardinals go on to win it by a final of 11-5. The 11 runs scored, their third game this season scoring more than 10 runs. All those games have come on the road. Also had 15 hits in the game, their second most in a game this season. Cardinals scoring 7 runs in that 7th inning. That's their second most in an inning this season. They'd score 8 runs in the 6th. On a March 26 game against the Rays, Jordan Walker for the Cardinals, 2-for-4 with a couple of runs scored in his 19th home run of the season and 4 runs batted in, has 63 RBIs on the season, most by a Cardinal before the All-Star break since Paul Goldschmidt in 2022 had 70, snapping a 14-game homerless drought in the process. Braves now with their 8th loss in their last 10 games, tied with the Yankees and Mets for their worst record in the last 10 games. Pirates taking on the Phillies. Pick up the action top of the 7th inning. A 1-1 game, not anymore, on Sports Radio 93.7 The Fan.
1: 1-0 on Valdez with a man in scoring position. Pitch swung on, crack to the left center field gap, base hit and more. Lau will score easily. Valdez around first, and now it kicks around the wall in center. Crawford retrieves it. Valdez around second. He's heading into third. He'll slide into third. The Pirates have the lead. Thanks again to Ace Marlene Valdez, the rookie.
0: The rookie comes through. Valdez finishing with 3 runs batted in, the third time in the last 5 games with multiple runs driven in. Pirates beat the Phillies 6-1, just their second win in 7 tries against their in-state rival. Pirates 5-2 in games started by Jared Jones. Bryce Harper with a lone run driven in by the Phillies. 8 straight games with an RBI for Harper, longest in baseball this season. 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
1: Well, let's get to FIFA World Cup here in half-hour headlines. Cristiano Ronaldo had an equalizer on a 68th-minute penalty kick. Giancarlo Ramos had a stoppage time goal and put Portugal in front for good. They survived into the round of 16 with a 2-1 win over Croatia in the round of 32. It also keeps Ronaldo's final World Cup appearance alive. As for who they face, Mikel Oyarzabal with a pair of goals as Spain shut out Austria 3-0 to move on to Monday's round of 16 matchup against Portugal. That matchup will be in Dallas. We'll have more on the World Cup in a bit. And we had some more movement in the NBA. Tari Eason agrees to a new deal with the Houston Rockets, but all the talk in the NBA has been on Wednesday's trade between the Philadelphia 76ers and the Boston Celtics, with Jaylen Brown moving from Boston to Philly. Jaylen Brown took to Twitch to speak for the first time on the deal, and he said that he wished there was an explanation for the deal.
2: I just wish the more to it could have been explained. I just wish that they had the respect to just tell me what it was, and I would have understood, and I would have respected that. But it didn't go down like that. It wasn't facilitated like that. So that was the most disappointing part, because I thought I earned respect in a place that I had built, where I helped contribute to build, and that just wasn't the case.
1: Again, Brown 6 in the MVP voting. Here's the deal points again. Sixers getting Jaylen Brown. The Celtics getting Paul George in the trade, along with a couple of first-round picks and a couple of second-round picks. This according to ESPN senior NBA insider Shams Charania. As for Charania, he was on Get Up on Thursday and said this all really came down to money, as the Celtics weren't going to offer Jaylen Brown the extension he wanted.
3: It was very clear that Jaylen Brown felt a level of disrespect being thrown out there in trade talks. And, well, listen, the only way to make him feel better is by showing him the money in late July. 2 years, $145 million is what he was eligible for on an extension with the Celtics. All indications after this trade are that clearly that offer was never coming. That was never going to happen. And so the Celtics aggressively shopped Jaylen Brown over the last few days, and the bar kept going down. Every single day, it was getting lower and lower. And I had GMs telling me eventually Brad Stevens and the Celtics will have to trade him for 40 cents on the dollar. Now, why was his value so low? You can figure it out depending on who you ask. But to trade him at 29 years old to a rival, it is stunning for everyone in the NBA.
1: Stunning indeed. And David Dennis Jr., Anscape NBA writer, was on First Take on Thursday and said that this trade may go down as one of the worst in NBA history.
4: This is one of the worst trades that I can think of. This is Luka Doncic-esque, what we're talking about. Nico Harrison is somewhere popping a bottle, because he is not the person that is responsible for the worst trade. He's right there with this Jaylen Brown trade. You have given away a guy who is a MVP candidate to Philadelphia, to a rival, the team that just beat you in the playoffs, for one draft pick, essentially, because Philadelphia has been trying to get rid of Paul George and could not find anybody to send him, to take him at all. You have to attach a pick to do that. So you got him and sent him to Boston and got a guy that can help you win a championship. Brad Stevens did that. And after all this time in this offseason where he has been complaining about the stock from Jaylen Brown has been going down, Brad Stevens and the Celtics are responsible for that. The call has been coming from inside the house. You're responsible for the lack of interest in Jaylen Brown because of what you have been putting out there about him.
1: As for what the Sixers will do now, especially with Jaylen Brown in the fold, they're now seemingly a much different team and perhaps even a favorite in the Eastern Conference. Well, there is a star out there that is looking for a new home and maybe looking to come east. Rumors had been floating with him going home, and that is in LeBron James. Shams Charania, ESPN NBA insider on SportsCenter on Thursday, was asked, where are the Sixers in the LeBron James sweepstakes?
3: The Sixers are pitching LeBron James and his agent Rich Paul at Clutch Sports in the wake of getting Jaylen Brown aboard. We know the face of this team, Tyrese Maxey. He has a relationship with LeBron James. But listen, the Sixers are a late inclusion in this process. Over the last 24, 48 hours, teams around the league that I speak to, this has been Cleveland, Golden State, Miami, as far as the teams that make the most logical sense for LeBron James. There's always going to be one or two others, right? A team like the Sixers.
1: Meanwhile, you heard Sharania mention the Golden State Warriors. That seemed to be where LeBron was likely headed to team up with Steph Curry. Well, Anthony Slater, ESPN NBA reporter on NBA Today, Thursday, gave this update on the Warriors' pursuit of LeBron.
5: They continue to get indications that they're on LeBron James' short list, but you know, I'm hearing a growing belief from them that they don't necessarily believe they're at the top of that short list. And you know, if they're not able to get LeBron done, you're looking at a roster that probably is going to remain relatively stable. They've re-signed Melton, Porzingis, Horford, Draymond Green is likely back. But you do have people around the league wondering, looking at the Warriors' draft ammo, looking at the way they strategically structured Kristaps Porzingis' contract so it can be traded, and wondering if they can execute a trade that could maybe lure LeBron James.
1: As for LeBron's decision, more from Sharania on Get Up, as LeBron seems to be taking his time.
3: After LeBron James' decision to leave the Lakers on Tuesday, he returned back to the golf course. And so clearly, LeBron James is not in a rush right now to make a decision. He's evaluating everything, but his biggest priority in all this is finding a team where he feels like he's going to have a chance to play meaningful basketball, compete for a championship. My understanding is this will not be a financially driven money decision. And so his agent, Rich Paul, has been getting about a dozen pitches ever since free agency opened at 6 p.m. Eastern time on Monday. But when I talk to teams around the league, three stand out during this process. That's the Golden State Warriors, Cleveland Cavaliers, and the Miami Heat. So LeBron James will take probably the next few days to sift through all that, figure out exactly where he's at. There is no timetable. I will say, though, I have listened to Rich Paul on his own podcast on Game Over, and he's given hints along the way this year about how the Lakers situation was looking. I do have a hunch that we might get some more hints along the way here the next few days.
1: Still a lot left to be decided in the NBA free agency, especially when it comes to LeBron James. SportsCenter All Night, ESPN Radio, and the ESPN app. Switching gears to the World Cup. 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We had three knockout stage games on Thursday. Spain with an impressive 3-0 victory over Austria. Portugal advances as well, and they had to come back to do it, nearly falling to Croatia after falling behind 1-0. Cristiano Ronaldo had a goal on a PK in the 68th minute to even things up, and then an extra time goal put Portugal in front for good. Craig Burley, ESPN soccer analyst, gave his thoughts on Ronaldo being subbed off in the second half against Croatia.
6: Yeah, I was surprised because not that he didn't deserve to get taken off, as he has probably in quite a few Portugal matches, but I was surprised the manager had the stomach to do it, because this is a manager that's renowned for not wanting to upset his big stars. But it was a needs-must scenario. You know, they made some changes a little bit earlier. They were a little light in the middle of the park, so he brought a midfielder on for Ronaldo, who looked, as you would imagine, perplexed at the decision. How dare you take me off? But in all fairness to him, when Ramos scores the winning goal, as it turned out, Ronaldo was running down the touchline, very appreciative that he is still in the tournament and he has another chance to play against Spain, it will be, in the round of 16. So, yeah, I wonder if Ronaldo tonight goes to his bedroom and thinks, do you know what, that was the right decision to take me off, but somehow I think probably not.
1: More from Burley on Game Night on ESPN Radio as we look ahead to the big matchup, a superstar matchup between former World Cup champion Spain and Portugal, facing off in the round of 16.
6: Portugal made really hard work of a sort of aging Croatia team today. I mean, a lot of credit to Croatia. They really dug in. I did not expect Croatia to give Portugal that kind of game. Bearing in mind, a relatively mediocre England team took Croatia to task in match day one. So I was a little surprised at that, and that would kind of worry me a little bit if I was the Portuguese, that, you know, if Croatia can do that to me and they were hanging on at the end, then what might Spain do? But it could be a fantastic matchup. Certainly, Portugal have enough talent in the squad, you know, to take this Spanish team on. You know, some of these Portuguese players, they've won Champions League with PSG this year. They've done all sorts. They have a great squad of players. The worry for me would be, think about this. Spain will not change a single thing that they do going into this match. They'll change nothing. They'll play exactly the same way. The big question is Roberto Martinez, the Portuguese manager, going to try and second-guess himself and make a lot of changes and worry about what Spain are going to do, or is he going to think about what Portugal are going to do and how they could win this game?
1: Again, Spain and Portugal squaring off on Monday in Dallas in the round of 16. As for the U.S. men's national team, good news and bad news for them. Of course, they are on to the round of 16. They will have a big matchup coming up against Belgium after their 2-0 win over Bosnia and Herzegovina, but they will not have striker Fowler Balogun for that matchup because of the red card he was given in that matchup against Bosnia. As for who will step up for the Americans, well, Carlos Mauricio Ramirez of MLS on Apple TV was on Amber and Ian on Thursday, says expect Christian Pulisic to show out.
7: Some people think he is the best player in U.S. men's national history. I disagree with that. I think it's Glenn Dempsey. But if you think he is the best American player in history, this is the game for him to prove it. With no Flo Balogun, what do you want to do? I would think and expect for Christian Pulisic to show out and prove why he played at Dortmund, Chelsea, and now AC Milan, and why many think he is the best player in U.S. history.
1: Meanwhile, Tommy Smith from the Grumpy Pundits podcast on SiriusXM was on Sports Malik Thursday, said Balogun's sorely going to be missed against Belgium.
8: He has scored 3 goals in 3 games. He is always going to be a nuisance if you're a full-back or you're a centre-back that has to mark him, because he's big, he's strong, he's technically good, and he can score goals, which, you know, in this game means everything. If you can score goals, you saw Harry Kane yesterday for England. Once you can score goals, only for that England were out of the World Cup. And Balogun will be a huge loss. You know, it'll be up to Pochettino now to decide who he's going to take in. You know, it's a big decision for Pochettino to make. But he's made a lot of big decisions, and he's gotten them all right so far.
1: Dan Thomas, ESPN soccer analyst on SportsCenter on Thursday, was asked, how can the U.S. beat Belgium if they don't have Balogun in the lineup?
9: That's a good question. It's a difficult one to sugarcoat as well. Balogun has been arguably one of the best U.S. players in this tournament so far. Terrible decision by the referee, giving him that red card. As you rightly say, suspended now for the tie against Belgium. You've got Pepe who's going to come in, who hasn't been that exciting, that exhilarating, doesn't bring the same sort of level of quality that we've seen from Balogun. And it's something that Pochettino is going to have to work out. The good news for him, this Belgium side's pretty old now. They haven't got the same stars shining at the same brightness as they have in previous tournaments. They are a beatable side. They scrape through thanks to that late penalty against Senegal in extra time. So the US will go into this, feel that they can go toe-to-toe with this Belgian team. But there's no doubt about it, Balogun is a huge, huge miss for the hosts.
1: That was Dan Thomas, ESPN soccer analyst. Again, Belgium and the United States in the round of 16 coming up on Monday from Seattle. SportsCenter All Night, ESPN Radio, and the ESPN app. We move on to the WNBA, the Mystics taking on the Dream. Mystics coming off a 124-point performance in a 4-overtime win over the Fire on Sunday. Was tied for third most in a game in NBA history. Not quite the same scoring load on Thursday as they took on the Atlanta Dream. Alicia Flores hitting from downtown for the Mystics.
10: Flores with the kick back, nothing there. Shakira Austin has been all over the glass in this ball game. She has 8 rebounds to add to her 21 points. Short shot clock again. Flores finding the bottom of the bucket from outside. The 9th for Washington.
1: The call on WNBA League Pass. The Mystics beat the Dream 81-76, their second straight win and their 5th in their last 7 games. They outscored Atlanta 25-16 in the fourth quarter after they trailed by 4. At the end of the third quarter, Shakira Austin, 21 points, 9 rebounds, and 3 assists. Second game of 20 points or more this season. Meanwhile, the Wings taking on the Sun. Wings 11-8 on the season. Sun looking for just their 5th win. Paige Beckers, 5 games with 25 points this season, at 5 25-point games all of last season. And she kept pouring it on for Dallas. Here she is untying this game on Amazon Prime.
11: Beckers has it. Ledger Walker defending. Beckers taxi. Beckers finishing. 10
12: Dallas back on top for the first time since the first quarter. The magic of Paige Bueckers.
1: It continued as Dallas wins it 86-83, fourth straight 25-point game, breaking a tie for the second longest such streak in franchise history. Again, Bueckers with her first career game with at least 25 points, 7 rebounds, and 7 assists. Meanwhile, the Storm taking on the Mercury. Let's pick up the action in the fourth quarter as Kalia Cooper went off.
13: 80-66. 5:25 left to go in this fourth quarter. Phoenix has led by as many as 26. Hopper. Boy, a big three from Kyle Copper here in the fourth quarter.
1: Kalia Copper hitting from downtown there, making it 30 points on the game. That put Phoenix up 83-65. Phoenix goes on to win it 90-67. Third straight win for the Mercury. They're now 4-1 in their last five games after starting the season 4-12. 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
0: A Major League Baseball, 4th of July, doubleheader. 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
24: Good! Second three-run homer for Ian Happ today.
0: The Blue Jays and Mariners at 3:30 Eastern, followed by the Cardinals and Cubs. 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
1: 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We get now to some of the great action from Thursday on both the Diamond and the WNBA hardwood. 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
2: How good is that? 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
0: Number four.
1: Cedric Mullins slugs a two-run home run as the Red Hot Rays push their winning streak to eight. The call on 620 WDAE.
3: Swing of the ball drilled deep in the air to right. This is way back. Meisner looking up at the wall. Gone! Cedric Mullins, number 10. He's homered in three consecutive games played, and the Rays, with two out, again extend their lead. It's now 5-1 in the fifth.
0: Number three.
1: The Reds avoid a sweep in Milwaukee thanks to this three-run homer by Jose Trevino. The call on 700 WLW.
4: Away they go on the 3-2, and Trevino swings. High fly ball deep down the left field line. Long run, Churio. He is back. He leaps. It's gone!
5: Whoa!
4: Jose Trevino pops one out of here to left just inside the foul pole. A three-run shot, and the Reds have a 5-0 lead in the fourth.
0: Number two.
1: And on the WNBA hardwood, a wild comeback in Connecticut takes place as Paige Becker's hoop and the harm pushes the Wings to victory. Call on Amazon Prime.
6: Becker's has it. Rachel Walker defending. Becker's taxing. Becker's finishing! Dallas back on top for the first time since the first quarter! The magic of Paige Beckers!
0: Number one.
1: Back on the diamond in Cleveland, Brian Rocchio sends the Guardians crowd home happy with this walk-off two-run blast. A call on WTAM 1100.
7: The pitch. 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
1: SportsCenter All Night, ESPN Radio, and the ESPN app. Day four at Wimbledon on Thursday saw the third round get started. Alexander Zverev made easy work of Valentin Royer, winning in straight sets 6-1, 6-3, and 7-6. Zverev, in his press conference, gave his mindset this year compared to last year's Wimbledon.
8: I think, generally speaking, you can't compare the 2 years. Last year I was struggling a lot, tennis-wise also, you know, I was not playing really well. This year I'm coming in as a Roland Garros champion. I think it's just the mindset is very different, playing-wise very different. So, of course, I hope to continue my good form.
1: Now on the women's side, Iga Świątek, the defending champion, won 16 of the first 17 points and made short work of Karolina Pliskova, winning 6-1 and 6-3. And in her press conference, talked about having a smooth second-round win compared to just a few days ago.
9: Well, can't really compare these matches because obviously different opponents and different game styles. So I think today there was more rhythm and Taylor played much more tricky game. So sometimes it was harder to adjust to it. But today, I guess the conditions were the thing that you needed to be aware about. And I felt like, you know, I was more efficient and more solid. I didn't do as many unforced errors and I use my momentum and the confidence to, you know, keep doing that till the end of the match. And with Taylor, obviously, in second set, I dropped my level. So different matches, different stories.
1: Switching to baseball now. Mariners with a 1-0 win over the Angels. Cal Raleigh's bases loaded walk in the bottom of the sixth inning was the only run of the game as the Mariners knock off their AL West rivals. Also, eight straight wins now for the Rays as they pick up a big win, the longest active streak in baseball, as Tampa Bay picks up the win, their longest win streak since March and April of 2023 when they won 13 in a row. Other baseball action, Marlins taking on the Rockies. Jake McCarthy in the bottom of the fourth inning puts Colorado in front.
5: 2-1 pitch. And he crushes it deep to right field. You can forget it. Into the second deck. McCarthy puts the Rockies up 5-4. Number 7 on the year for Jake. 429 feet.
1: On 850 KOA, Rockies blast the Marlins 14-4. Their third win by 10 or more runs this season. Their most since 2018. Tigers taking on the Rangers. Evan Carter at the dish for Texas.
10: And the pitch is swung on and a high drive well hit right center field. That one is way back and that ball is history into the Ranger bullpen. Evan Carter goes deep. And the Rangers are in double figures. They lead it 10-4.
1: And that would be the final score on 105.3 to fans. Still more to come from the FIFA World Cup next. 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
23: 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At the warning track, he looks up and it is a grand slam for Manny Machado.
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2: World Cup round of 32 action continues.
3: They scored the goals and won easily, won at a canter in the end. And it was the best performance by a mile so far for Spain in the World Cup.
2: What did Jaylen Brown have to say after being traded to Philly?
4: I'm still processing everything, so give me some time. But I'm also looking forward to what's to come next. I will say, there was definitely a message being sent, and that message was received.
2: Could a sleeper team enter the LeBron James sweepstakes?
6: Over the last 24, 48 hours, teams around the league that I speak to, this has been Cleveland, Golden State, Miami, as far as the teams that make the most logical sense for LeBron James. 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
2: We take you around to Thursday in Major League Baseball.
7: 2-1 pitch. And he crushes it deep to right field. 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Into the second deck.
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25: Shot clock again. Suarez finding the bottom of the bucket from outside. The 8-3, excuse me, 9th for Washington.
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1: 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Getting to the holiday weekend. We got a lot of baseball to get to, plus some action on the WNBA hardwood. Plus, we'll hear from Jaylen Brown for the first time since moving on from Boston to the Philadelphia 76ers. But we begin with the FIFA World Cup. Three matches in the round of 32 on Thursday. Two will face off against each other if they are victorious. Another will wait for their matchup coming up on Friday. We'll begin with Switzerland taking on Algeria, the first ever meeting between the two nations in a competitive match. The Swiss have won both previous matchup in friendlies back in the 80s. The Swiss looking to advance to the round of 16 for their fourth straight World Cup, but it would be their first win in the knockout round since 1938. In the last seven World Cup elimination matches, the Swiss have six losses and one draw. As for Algeria, they're looking for their second ever appearance in the round of 16 and their first ever knockout stage win. While Brill Embolo with the first goal in the 10th minute for the Swiss, they'd add another in the second half. The Swiss move on to face the winner of Colombia and Ghana after a 2-0 victory on Thursday night. Meanwhile, the former World Cup winner Spain taking on Austria in the early game on Thursday from Los Angeles. First knockout stage appearance for Austria since 1954. Spain hasn't won a knockout stage match in the previous two World Cups. The winner of this match facing the winner of Portugal and Croatia. Well, Spain heads to Dallas in the round of 16 after a convincing win, 3-0. Third straight round of 16 appearance for the Spaniards in the 10th time overall. And in the process, they snap a streak of two straight World Cups without picking up a win in the knockout stage. Now, remember, the tournament expanded to a bigger knockout stage from 16 to 32 this year. Mikel Oyarzabal with two goals for the Spaniards, 17 goals in his last 17 starts for Spain. Steve McMenamin, ESPN soccer analyst on ESPN FC, said Spain's victory over Austria was their best World Cup performance.
26: I thought they were very impressive, to be honest. I think they've laboured at times throughout this World Cup, certainly in the group stage, but I think it's because they found it too easy. They knocked the ball around without a lot of, without making a huge amount of chances, but today they certainly stepped it up, and some of the bigger players, the Pedris, the Rodris, control the game. Lamine Yamal, of course, is always the danger man. And they scored the goals and won easily, won at a canter in the end. And it was the best performance by a mile so far for Spain in the World Cup.
1: More on Spain's performance. Yamal did not have a goal in the matchup against Austria. And Don Hutchinson, ESPN soccer analyst for ESPN FC, gave these thoughts on Yamal's performance and the takeaways from Spain's win.
27: I think he's been managed very well. You watch him play and we all know his talent. He's so skillful. I was very surprised the way Austria made it a very open game. At times we were trying to go man for man. But I think the biggest takeaway from that performance today, it was flawless. They've scored 8 goals in the competition so far, none against. As Maka said, with Pedri and Rodri in the middle of the park, they've got the ability to take the ball away from you. And then I think Dani Olmo's a player that's massively underrated. But yeah, I thought Yamal was superb today.
1: So who would Spain face in the next round? Well, they would face the winner between Portugal and Croatia. Well, let's get to that matchup. Cristiano Ronaldo with the equalizer in the 68th minute on a penalty kick, his first ever knockout stage goal and his 11th career goal in the World Cup. And you go past the 90-minute mark, tied at one, going to the added time. Giancarlo Ramos in the fourth minute of the added time with the go-ahead goal. Now, there was some controversy in this match. A few moments later, there were 10 minutes added that kept going all the way until the 103rd minute. And Josko Gvardiol appeared to have an equalizer for Croatia, but it was disallowed by the VAR for offside. So Portugal with a dramatic comeback 2-1 win and narrowly escaping that Croatia equalizer. They move on to the round of 16 to face Spain on Monday. That match will be in Dallas. It's just the second ever win by Portugal in the World Cup when conceding the first goal. Craig Burley, ESPN soccer analyst on ESPN FC, gave these thoughts on the Portugal and Croatia match.
5: A couple of things I've got to give a lot of credit for, credit to. Roberto Martinez, but I'll get to him. Croatia, I never thought for a second, having watched them being totally outplayed by England, particularly in the second half, that they were going to give this multi-talented Portugal side a run for their money like they did. They're an aging team, Croatia, they're not a big squad, and they hung in there, and they hung in there, and then in, you know, during the second half, you could argue they were the better team.
8: Certainly.
5: Now, we're all sitting in that green room. Us, the Deportes boys, and we're saying, will he take Ronaldo off? And there was a unanimous consensus, no. We've been talking about it all year. Mm-hmm. Will he have the stomach to do it? Mm-hmm. And he did it. And I have to give Roberto Martinez a lot of credit. He made big changes today. And Ruben Neves came on for Ronaldo to shore up the midfield. But when he brought the four subs on, including Gonçalo Ramos, that was a brilliant, brilliant header, which was the match winner. I think you could argue that's been the game of the tournament thus far.
1: The game of the tournament thus far. How about the matchup impending now between Portugal and Spain? By the way, that comeback by Portugal, just it's already the fourth comeback in the knockout stage of this World Cup. The most we've ever had in a World Cup. Remember, the tournament has expanded from 16 to 32 teams in the knockout stage, but the most there's ever been in a single World Cup has been six comebacks. Again, this will be the matchup in Dallas, Spain versus Portugal. And Frank Leboeuf, ESPN soccer analyst, was on SportsCenter on Thursday and gave these early thoughts on the Portugal versus Spain matchup in the round of 16.
9: Well, Spain started to show their restraints in that game, and it's always good for the Spaniards to increase their performances, you know, throughout the tournament, and they showed against Austria that they are ready to be better and better and to become more convincing and reinsure their fans that they can reach a very good tournament, and they can reach maybe the final if they beat France, maybe in semi-final, but they've done the job, and Oyarzabal with Cucurella assisting two of the goals were absolutely fantastic. But the whole Spaniard team, I have to say, have been very convincing, and it's going to be very hard for Portugal to beat them.
1: While we're talking the round of 16, let's move ahead to what's going on for the U.S. men's national team. It's good news and bad news in this World Cup. The good news, a 2-0 win over Bosnia and Herzegovina. But a controversial red card and a challenge by Fowler Balogun will keep him out of the third, out of the knockout stage game on Monday against Belgium. Belgium got past Senegal 3-2 to advance, and the betting odds, shockingly, has shocked the soccer world, as some books have the USA as the favorites against Belgium, a team they've only beaten once in six tries, and the U.S. has only been past the round of 16 once ever, and that was back in 1930. As for what the Belgians may think of the Americans and what their approach may be, Carlos Mauricio Ramirez was on Amber and Ian from MLS on Apple TV and says Belgium's approach could be interesting because they think they're better than the United States.
10: Belgium thinks they're better than us. I don't think they are, but that's what they think they are. And because they think that, and I might be wrong, I think they're going to go for the game, try to control possession, control the football, and dominate with possession. If that's the case, Team USA has now a challenge of either counter-pressing up high and see if they can break that buildup and then have the risk of being caught offside, not per se, but on the back end of their defense, or pull back a bit, play a more defensive style first, and they play the counter with the speed of Pulisic and Tim Weah and McKennie at the middle, and whoever comes in and replaces Flo Balogun, who won't be available for that match.
1: More on the controversy regarding Balogun. Max Bretos, Apple TV MLS announcer, was on the Rich Eisen show on Thursday and gave these thoughts on the red card controversy.
8: This is really quite complicated because I looked at it many times and it's an awful challenge. Look, that could break his ankle. That Bosnian player, Tariq Muharemovic, is the most, I mean, we talk about transfers. He's the most valuable Bosnian player. He's expected to get 40, 45 million. He might move to Juventus, which is a top club in Italy. So they were probably shocked watching the replay that that could break his ankle. So it's a red card offense if it was seen. Now the rules say, this is a Brazilian referee, that you can't use slow-mo, which they did, for non-contact, like offside plays. You can use it, things that are very bang bang, this is does not apply, so you're not allowed to use it, so that makes it null and void. It should not have been used, shouldn't have been a red card. But when I see it, it is a red card offense, and Lionel Messi should have got a red card because you got to protect these players too.
1: More from Bretos on the Rich Eisen show. He was asked, is the U.S. men's national team good enough to win the World Cup this year?
8: No.
0: Okay.
8: I'm sorry.
0: No, be honest. We like
8: okay
0: it.
8: When I before this World Cup, I said the U.S. will never win a World Cup. And I'm not trying to poo-poo it or anything. It's just like I just don't think we're at that level. But after I've seen what has happened here and these players who are excellent, they play positive. Watching them is so entertaining. They're not this pragmatic team, which they've been in the past. They get after it. They hit. They pass the ball. It's beautiful goals. And the quality of player. And now you see this conveyor belt. I think the U.S. can win. I'm changing my story.
0: Changing your stance.
8: I think they can. Not in 2026, maybe 2034. Because okay, there's some young players that are coming through MLS academies and be all over this country. I mean, we used to have players from New Jersey and California. Now we have players, Chris Richards from Alabama. We have players from El Paso. We have the dual nationals. They're recruiting. You know, Flo Balogun could have played for two or three countries. He wants to play here. So they're doing a really good job expanding the player base, and the gap is closed.
1: The United States taking on Belgium in the round of 16 of the 2026 FIFA World Cup from Seattle, coming up on Monday.
11: The Celtics are trading Jaylen Brown to the Sixers. For the Celtics, they tried to trade for Giannis. They missed out. But ever since then, they continue to have trade talks.
12: It's something Philadelphia had to do. This was a team that was outside of the play-in.
1: In a move that shocked the basketball world on Wednesday, Jaylen Brown headed to the Philadelphia 76ers. That deal sent Paul George back to the Celtics, two first-round picks in 2028 and 2031, and two second-round selections as Brown makes his way to Philadelphia. Well, we heard from Jaylen Brown for the first time since the deal. He went to his Twitch channel to make these comments, as Jaylen Brown said he's still processing the move and might have felt a bit disrespected.
13: Pack your bags, sayonara, buddy. Out of here. I will say, you know what I mean? I'm still processing everything, to be honest. Like, it's a bunch of, like, excitement, disappointment. It's a bunch of emotions. I'm still processing everything, so give me some time. But I'm also looking forward to what's to come next. I will say there was definitely a message being sent, and that message was received. I wasn't thrilled with the amount of respect that was showed during this process. I think there was a bit of a lack of respect. I think it was fine at one point. And then out of nowhere, things just kind of went left. You know, I think Brad is probably getting a lot of the criticism. I wasn't thrilled the way he facilitated some of the conversations, but I definitely think there's more to it.
1: 29-year-old Brown, coming off a career season, finished sixth in MVP voting, second team All-NBA, averaging 28.7 points and nearly 7 rebounds per game this year for the Celtics. But now he moves on to the Sixers, and he had these comments to 76ers fans.
13: But Sixers fans, tap in, man. We got work to do. It's time to get in the gym. It's time to lock in. It's time to do whatever we got to do. It take a journey. So my brain is still, you know what I mean? Like, I'm still, I didn't talk to a lot of the guys. You know, a lot of people didn't reach out already. So I'm excited about it. The community, I'm excited about that, too, to get to work, you know, kind of see what's going on in the community and see where I can help authentically. So I'm looking forward to all of that.
1: Now, if you remember, before Giannis Antetokounmpo made his way to Miami in that deal, Jaylen Brown was believed to be a piece potentially if Giannis had moved to Boston. Well, the trade value just didn't seem to be there for Milwaukee, and having Jaylen Brown go to Milwaukee. Brian Windhorst, ESPN NBA insider from NBA Today, he was asked about the trade value of Jaylen Brown and what other people were expecting.
14: It wasn't that the league, and not just the Celtics, because this is the league. You saw he got traded for, right? People are like, how can he possibly get traded for that? It wasn't that the league doesn't think Jaylen Brown is a great player or an excellent player. It's that the league doesn't value what he produces at his salary slot. At his salary, at $57 million, what he produces. And that is why he was traded, and that is why he was traded for relatively so little. As the Celtics evaluated where they were as an organization and evaluated where they have to operate in this new world of aprons and you know, basically hard salary caps and everything like that, they said they had to move on from a player of his production level at that salary number, and the other teams out there didn't disagree. And you look at all these teams that made deals over the last week, these star players that got traded, trust that the Celtics were involved in some of those talks. They couldn't get in on any of those other star players, not just Giannis, other players that they were involved for.
1: As for Kendrick Perkins, ESPN NBA analyst, also on NBA Today, he thought that Jaylen Brown deserved a little bit better from Boston.
15: Jaylen Brown, make no mistake about it, is going to go down as one of the greatest Celtics to ever lace him up. Like, when you think about guys like Cornbread Maxwell, who got his jersey retired, hanging up in the Raptors, Finals MVP, NBA champion, and you think about what Jaylen Brown has done in the Boston Celtic uniform for his resume, he didn't deserve to be treated this way. And you could tell in this statement, I didn't say a thank you to the organization. I didn't say a thank you to the head coach. I didn't see a thank you to his teammates. He feels some type of way, and he should.
1: Again, Jaylen Brown headed to the Philadelphia 76ers, hearing there from Kendrick Perkins on NBA Today. SportsCenter All Night, ESPN Radio, and the ESPN app. Coming up, more from the Diamond as we have a big rivalry matchup between the Dodgers and the Padres. That and more from the big leagues from Thursday. That's next. 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
1: 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Let's get to the diamond, a big rivalry matchup at Chavez Ravine. Padres a game over 500, but losers of five in a row, taking on the first place Dodgers. Shohei Ohtani closing in on 300 home runs, two away from becoming the fifth player in history to get to 300 home runs in his first 1,100 games. Padres in this skid, allowing 54 runs. Let's get to the action here. Top of the second inning as San Diego looking to end this streak and looking to Jake Cronenworth.
2: Here's the 1-2 pitch. Cronenworth swings, sends it in the air to right field. Tucker's going back. He's at the wall looking up. This one, gonna go! Jake Cronenworth with the third Padre home run of the night. A three-run shot in the second inning, and they are all over Sasaki at Dodger Stadium. 6-0 in the second.
1: 6-0 there on 97-3. The fan Sasaki would exit the game after three innings pitch. Gave up seven hits and six earned runs. But back come the Dodgers. The rally would begin. Two runs in the second, two in the third, four in the fourth. And some of those thanks to the bat of Mookie Betts.
3: 2-2. Betts bangs one into left center field. That's going to be a base hit. That's going to roll to the wall. In the score is Páez arriving at second base with a stand-up double. Mookie Betts, and the Dodgers take a 7-6 lead.
1: On AM 570 LA Sports, they'd continue to pour it on with 17 hits in the game, scoring 12 runs. Dodgers knock off the Padres 12-7, now a six straight defeat by the San Diego Padres. Moving on as the Reds taking on the Brewers, pick up the action in the fourth inning. Already 2-0 Cincinnati, and Jose Trevino up to the plate.
4: Away they go on the 3-2, and Trevino swings, high fly ball deep down the left field line, long run Churio, he is back, he leaps, it's gone!
5: Whoa!
4: Jose Trevino pops one out of here to left, just inside the foul pole, a three-run shot, and the Reds have a 5-0 lead in the fourth.
1: On 700 WLW, that home run from Trevino snapped a 66-game homerless streak. Sal Stewart added a home run as well, his 17th, the second most by a Reds rookie prior to the All-Star break. Only Frank Robinson hit more in 1956. Reds beat the Brewers 7-2, snapping Cincinnati's four-game losing streak. Chase Burns goes six innings, gives up four hits, and just two earned. His 15th start, allowing two earned runs or fewer, tied for most in Major League Baseball this season. Mazeroski took the loss for Milwaukee, allowing five runs, but only one earned, and he also struck out 10. It's now 11 straight appearances for him with five or more innings and fewer than two earned runs allowed. It's the longest active streak in baseball. More from the Diamond. Cardinals in Atlanta to face the Braves, each team with a win in the series already, with the Braves winning on Wednesday. They haven't had back-to-back wins since June 19th through the 20th. It's 2-7 in their last nine. Top of the seventh inning, St. Louis getting on the board again, adding to their lead on the Cardinals radio network.
6: And the next pitch is hit hard. Base hit! Right field! Through Walker headed to third, Newbar headed for second. He's saved. He stretched it into a double. And there are Newbar fans here in Atlanta.
1: Newbar with the RBI double to make it 9-5. Cardinals go on to win it by a final of 11-5. The 11 runs scored, their third game this season, scoring more than 10 runs. All those games have come on the road. Also had 15 hits in the game, their second most in a game this season. Cardinals scoring seven runs in that seventh inning. It's their second most in an inning this season. They'd score eight runs in the sixth. On a March 26 game against the Rays, Jordan Walker for the Cardinals, 2-for-4 with a couple of runs scored in his 19th home run of the season and four runs batted in, has 63 RBIs on the season, most by a Cardinal before the All-Star break since Paul Goldschmidt in 2022 had 70, snapping a 14-game homerless drought in the process. Braves now with their eighth loss in their last 10 games, tied with the Yankees and Mets.

0: for their worst record in the last 10 games. Pirates taking on the Phillies. Pick up the action top of the seventh inning. A 1-1 game, not anymore, on Sports Radio 93.7 The Fan.
1: 1-0 on Valdez with a man in scoring position. Pitch swung on, cracked to the left center field gap, base in and more. Lau will score easily. Valdez around first, and now it kicks around the wall in center. Crawford retrieves it. Valdez around second. He's heading into third. He'll slide into third. The Pirates have the lead. Thanks again to Ace Marlene Valdez, the rookie.
0: The rookie comes through. Valdez finishing with three runs batted in, the third time in the last five games with multiple runs driven in. Pirates beat the Phillies 6-1, just their second win in seven tries against their in-state rival. Pirates 5-2 in games started by Jared Jones. Bryce Harper with a lone run driven in by the Phillies. Eight straight games with an RBI for Harper, longest in baseball this season. SportsCenter All Night, ESPN Radio, and the ESPN app coming up. More from the FIFA World Cup. 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
2: 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The MLB leading Dodgers face Manny Machado and the San Diego Padres.
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3: Over to left field. 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Mike Trout, how's that to start the season?
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3: 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Leaping and he caught it. Out of here. Mookie Betts. Shohei.
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1: Well, let's get to FIFA World Cup here in half-hour headlines. Cristiano Ronaldo had an equalizer on a 68th-minute penalty kick. Giancarlo Ramos had a stoppage time goal and put Portugal in front for good. They survive into the round of 16 with a 2-1 win over Croatia in the round of 32. It also keeps Ronaldo's final World Cup appearance alive. As for who they face, Mikel Oyarzabal with a pair of goals as Spain shut out Austria 3-0 to move on to Monday's round of 16 matchup against Portugal. That matchup will be in Dallas. We'll have more on the World Cup in a bit. And we had some more movement in the NBA. Tari Eason agrees to a new deal with the Houston Rockets, but all the talk in the NBA has been on Wednesday's trade between the Philadelphia 76ers and the Boston Celtics, with Jaylen Brown moving from Boston to Philly. Jaylen Brown took to Twitch to speak for the first time on the deal, and he said that he wished there was an explanation for the deal.
2: I just wish the more to it could have been explained. I just wish that they had the respect to just tell me what it was, and I would have understood, and I would have respected that. But it didn't go down like that. It wasn't facilitated like that. So that was the most disappointing part, because I thought I earned respect in a place that I had built, where I helped contribute to build, and that just wasn't the case.
1: Again, Brown 6 in the MVP voting. Here's the deal points again. Sixers getting Jaylen Brown. The Celtics getting Paul George in the trade, along with a couple of first-round picks and a couple of second-round picks. This, according to ESPN senior NBA insider Shams Charania. As for Charania, he was on Get Up on Thursday and said this all really came down to money, as the Celtics weren't going to offer Jaylen Brown the extension he wanted.
3: It was very clear that Jaylen Brown felt a level of disrespect being thrown out there in trade talks. And, well, listen, the only way to make him feel better is by showing him the money in late July. 2 years, $145 million is what he was eligible for on an extension with the Celtics. All indications after this trade are that clearly that offer was never coming. That was never going to happen. And so the Celtics aggressively shopped Jaylen Brown over the last few days, and the bar kept going down. Every single day, it was getting lower and lower. And I had GMs telling me eventually Brad Stevens and the Celtics will have to trade him for 40 cents on the dollar. Now, why was his value so low? You can figure it out depending on who you ask. But to trade him at 29 years old to a rival, it is stunning for everyone in the NBA.
1: Stunning indeed. And David Dennis Jr., Anscape NBA writer, was on First Take on Thursday and said that this trade may go down as one of the worst in NBA history.
4: This is one of the worst trades that I can think of. This is Luka Doncic-esque, what we're talking about. Nico Harrison is somewhere popping a bottle, because he is not the person that is responsible for the worst trade. He's right there with this Jaylen Brown trade. You have given away a guy who is a MVP candidate to Philadelphia, to a rival, the team that just beat you in the playoffs, for one draft pick, essentially, because Philadelphia has been trying to get rid of Paul George and could not find anybody to send him to take him at all. You have to attach a pick to do that. So you got him and sent him to Boston and got a guy that can help you win a championship. Brad Stevens did that. And after all this time in this offseason where he has been complaining about the stock from Jaylen Brown has been going down, Brad Stevens and the Celtics are responsible for that. The call has been coming from inside the house. You're responsible for the lack of interest in Jaylen Brown because of what you have been putting out there about him.
1: As for what the Sixers will do now, especially with Jaylen Brown in the fold, they're now seemingly a much different team and perhaps even a favorite in the Eastern Conference. Well, there is a star out there that is looking for a new home and maybe looking to come east. Rumors had been floating with him going home, and that is in LeBron James. Shams Charania, ESPN NBA insider on SportsCenter on Thursday, was asked, where are the Sixers in the LeBron James sweepstakes?
3: The Sixers are pitching LeBron James and his agent Rich Paul at Clutch Sports in the wake of getting Jaylen Brown aboard. We know the face of this team, Tyrese Maxey. He has a relationship with LeBron James. But listen, the Sixers are a late inclusion in this process. Over the last 24, 48 hours, teams around the league that I speak to, this has been Cleveland, Golden State, Miami, as far as the teams that make the most logical sense for LeBron James. There's always going to be one or two others, right? A team like the Sixers.
1: Meanwhile, you heard Sharania mention the Golden State Warriors. That seemed to be where LeBron was likely headed to team up with Steph Curry. Well, Anthony Slater, ESPN NBA reporter on NBA Today, Thursday, gave this update on the Warriors' pursuit of LeBron.
5: They continue to get indications that they're on LeBron James' short list, but you know, I'm hearing a growing belief from them that they don't necessarily believe they're at the top of that short list. And you know, if they're not able to get LeBron done, you're looking at a roster that probably is going to remain relatively stable. They've re-signed Melton, Porzingis, Horford, Draymond Green is likely back. But you do have people around the league wondering, looking at the Warriors' draft ammo, looking at the way they strategically structured Kristaps Porzingis' contract so it can be traded, and wondering if they can execute a trade that could maybe lure LeBron James.
1: As for LeBron's decision, more from Sharania on Get Up, as LeBron seems to be taking his time.
3: After LeBron James' decision to leave the Lakers on Tuesday, he returned back to the golf course. And so clearly, LeBron James is not in a rush right now to make a decision. He's evaluating everything, but his biggest priority in all this is finding a team where he feels like he's going to have a chance to play meaningful basketball, compete for a championship. My understanding is this will not be a financially driven money decision. And so his agent, Rich Paul, has been getting about a dozen pitches ever since free agency opened at 6 p.m. Eastern time on Monday. But when I talk to teams around the league, three stand out during this process. That's the Golden State Warriors, Cleveland Cavaliers, and the Miami Heat. So LeBron James will take probably the next few days to sift through all that, figure out exactly where he's at. There is no timetable. I will say, though, I have listened to Rich Paul on his own podcast on Game Over, and he's given hints along the way this year about how the Lakers situation was looking. I do have a hunch that we might get some more hints along the way here the next few days.
1: Still a lot left to be decided in the NBA free agency, especially when it comes to LeBron James. SportsCenter All Night, ESPN Radio, and the ESPN app. Switching gears to the World Cup. 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We had three knockout stage games on Thursday. Spain with an impressive 3-0 victory over Austria. Portugal advances as well, and they had to come back to do it, nearly falling to Croatia after falling behind 1-0. Cristiano Ronaldo had a goal on a PK in the 68th minute to even things up, and then an extra time goal put Portugal in front for good. Craig Burley, ESPN soccer analyst, gave his thoughts on Ronaldo being subbed off in the second half against Croatia.
6: Yeah, I was surprised because not that he didn't deserve to get taken off, as he has probably in quite a few Portugal matches, but I was surprised the manager had the stomach to do it, because this is a manager that's renowned for not wanting to upset his big stars. But it was a needs must scenario. You know, they made some changes a little bit earlier. They were a little light in the middle of the park, so he brought a midfielder on for Ronaldo, who looked, as you would imagine, perplexed at the decision. How dare you take me off? But in all fairness to him, when Ramos scores the winning goal, as it turned out, Ronaldo was running down the touchline, very appreciative that he is still in the tournament and he has another chance to play against Spain, it will be, in the round of 16. So yeah, I wonder if Ronaldo tonight goes to his bedroom and thinks, do you know what, that was the right decision to take me off, but somehow I think probably not.
1: More from Burley on Game Night on ESPN Radio as we look ahead to the big matchup, a superstar matchup between former World Cup champion Spain and Portugal, facing off in the round of 16.
6: Portugal made really hard work of a sort of aging Croatia team today. I mean, a lot of credit to Croatia. They really dug in. I did not expect Croatia to give Portugal that kind of game. Bearing in mind, a relatively mediocre England team took Croatia to task in match day one. So I was a little surprised at that, and that would kind of worry me a little bit if I was the Portuguese, that, you know, if Croatia can do that to me and they were hanging on at the end, then what might Spain do? But it could be a fantastic matchup. Certainly, Portugal have enough talent in the squad, you know, to take this Spanish team on. You know, some of these Portuguese players, they've won Champions League with PSG this year. They've done all sorts. They have a great squad of players. The worry for me would be, think about this. Spain will not change a single thing that they do going into this match. They'll change nothing. They'll play exactly the same way. The big question is Roberto Martinez, the Portuguese manager, going to try and second-guess himself and make a lot of changes and worry about what Spain are going to do, or is he going to think about what Portugal are going to do and how they could win this game?
1: Again, Spain and Portugal squaring off on Monday in Dallas in the round of 16. As for the U.S. men's national team, good news and bad news for them. Of course, they are on to the round of 16. They will have a big matchup coming up against Belgium after their 2-0 win over Bosnia and Herzegovina, but they will not have striker Fowler Balogun for that matchup because of the red card he was given in that matchup against Bosnia. As for who will step up for the Americans, well, Carlos Mauricio Ramirez of MLS on Apple TV was on Amber and Ian on Thursday, says expect Christian Pulisic to show out.
7: Some people think he is the best player in U.S. men's national history. I disagree with that. I think it's Clint Dempsey. But if you think he is the best American player in history, this is the game for him to prove it. With no Flo Balogun, what do you want to do? I would think and expect for Christian Pulisic to show out and prove why he played at Dortmund, Chelsea, and now AC Milan, and why many think he is the best player in U.S. history.
1: Meanwhile, Tommy Smith from the Grumpy Pundits podcast on SiriusXM was on Sports Malik Thursday, said Balogun's sorely going to be missed against Belgium.
8: He has scored 3 goals in 3 games. He is always going to be a nuisance if you're a full-back or you're a centre-back that has to mark him, because he's big, he's strong, he's technically good, and he can score goals, which, you know, in this game means everything. If you can score goals, you saw Harry Kane yesterday for England. Once you can score goals, only for that England, we're out of the World Cup. And Balogun will be a huge loss. You know, it'll be up to Pochettino now to decide who he's going to take in. You know, it's a big decision for Pochettino to make. But he's made a lot of big decisions, and he's gotten them all right so far.
1: Dan Thomas, ESPN soccer analyst on SportsCenter on Thursday, was asked, how can the U.S. beat Belgium if they don't have Balogun in the lineup?
9: That's a good question. It's a difficult one to sugarcoat as well. Balogun has been arguably one of the best U.S. players in this tournament so far. Terrible decision by the referee, giving him that red card. As you rightly say, suspended now for the tie against Belgium. You've got Pepe who's going to come in, who hasn't been that exciting, that exhilarating, doesn't bring the same sort of level of quality that we've seen from Balogun. And it's something that Pochettino is going to have to work out. The good news for him, this Belgium side's pretty old now. They haven't got the same stars shining at the same brightness as they have in previous tournaments. They are a beatable side. They scrape through thanks to that late penalty against Senegal in extra time. So the U.S. will go into this, feel that they can go toe-to-toe with this Belgian team. But there's no doubt about it, Balogun is a huge, huge miss for the hosts.
1: That was Dan Thomas, ESPN soccer analyst. Again, Belgium and the United States in the round of 16 coming up on Monday from Seattle. SportsCenter All Night, ESPN Radio, and the ESPN app. We move on to the WNBA, the Mystics taking on the Dream. Mystics coming off a 124-point performance in a 4-overtime win over the Fire on Sunday. Was tied for third most in a game in NBA history. Not quite the same scoring load on Thursday as they took on the Atlanta Dream. Alicia Flores hitting from downtown for the Mystics.
10: Flores with the kick back, nothing there. Shakira Austin has been all over the glass in this ball game. She has 8 rebounds to add to her 21 points. Short shot clock again. Flores finding the bottom of the bucket from outside. The 9th for Washington.
1: The call on WNBA League Pass. The Mystics beat the Dream 81-76, their second straight win and their 5th in their last 7 games. They outscored Atlanta 25-16 in the fourth quarter after they trailed by 4. At the end of the third quarter, Shakira Austin, 21 points, 9 rebounds, and 3 assists. Second game of 20 points or more this season. Meanwhile, the Wings taking on the Sun. Wings 11-8 on the season. Sun looking for just their 5th win. Paige Beckers, 5 games with 25 points this season, at 5 25-point games all of last season, and she kept pouring it on for Dallas. Here she is untying this game on Amazon Prime.
11: Beckers has it. Ledger Walker defending. Beckers taxi. Beckers finishing.
12: Dallas back on top for the first time since the first quarter. The magic of Paige Bueckers.
1: It continued as Dallas wins it 86-83, fourth straight 25-point game, breaking a tie for the second longest such streak in franchise history. Again, Bueckers with her first career game with at least 25 points, 7 rebounds, and 7 assists. Meanwhile, the Storm taking on the Mercury. Let's pick up the action in the fourth quarter as Kalia Cooper went off.
13: 80-66. 5:25 left to go in this fourth quarter. Phoenix has led by as many as 26. Hopper. Boy, a big three from Kyle Copper here in the fourth quarter.
1: Kalia Copper hitting from downtown there, making it 30 points on the game. That put Phoenix up 83-65. Phoenix goes on to win it 90-67, third straight win for the Mercury. They're now 4-1 in their last five games after starting the season 4-12. 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
5: Is back for season two. 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
1: 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We get now to some of the great action from Thursday on both the Diamond and the WNBA hardwood. 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
0: Number four.
1: Cedric Mullins slugs a two-run home run as the Red Hot Rays push their winning streak to eight. The call on 620 WDAE.
3: Swinging a ball drilled deep in the air to right. This is way back. Meisner looking up at the wall. Gone! Cedric Mullins, number 10. He's homered in three consecutive games played, and the Rays, with two out, again, extend their lead. It's now 5-1 in the fifth.
0: Number three.
1: The Reds avoid a sweep in Milwaukee thanks to this three-run homer by Jose Trevino. The call on 700 WLW.
4: Away they go on the 3-2, and Trevino swings. High fly ball deep down the left field line. Long run, Churio. He is back. He leaps. It's gone.
2: Whoa!
4: Jose Trevino pops one out of here to left just inside the foul pole. A three-run shot, and the Reds have a 5-0 lead in the fourth.
0: Number two.
1: And on the WNBA hardwood, a wild comeback in Connecticut takes place as Paige Becker's hoop and the harm pushes the Wings to victory. Call on Amazon Prime.
5: Becker's has it. Fletcher Walker defending. Becker's passing. Becker's finishing! Dallas back on top for the first time since the first quarter. The magic of Paige Becker's.
0: Number one.
1: Back on the diamond in Cleveland, Brian Rocchio sends the Guardians crowd home happy with this walk-off two-run blast. The call on WTAM 1100.
6: The pitch. 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
1: SportsCenter All Night, ESPN Radio, and the ESPN app. Day four at Wimbledon on Thursday saw the third round get started. Alexander Zverev made easy work of Valentin Royer, winning in straight sets 6-1, 6-3, and 7-6. Zverev, in his press conference, gave his mindset this year compared to last year's Wimbledon.
7: I think, generally speaking, you can't compare the 2 years. Last year, I was struggling a lot tennis-wise also. You know, I was not playing really well. This year I'm coming in as the Roland Garros champion. I think it's just the mindset is very different. Playing-wise, very different. So, of course, I hope to continue my good form.
1: Now, on the women's side, Iga Świątek, the defending champion, won 16 of the first 17 points and made short work of Karolina Pliskova, winning 6-1 and 6-3. And in her press conference, talked about having a smooth second-round win compared to just a few days ago.
8: Well, can't really compare these matches because obviously different opponents and different game styles. So I think today there was more rhythm and Taylor played much more tricky game. So sometimes it was harder to adjust to it. But today, I guess the conditions were the thing that you needed to be aware about. And I felt like, you know, I was more efficient and more solid. I didn't do as many unforced errors. And I use my momentum and the confidence to, you know, keep doing that till the end of the match. And with Taylor, obviously, in second set, I dropped my level. So different matches, different stories.
1: Switching to baseball now. Mariners with a 1-0 win over the Angels. Cal Raleigh's bases loaded walk in the bottom of the sixth inning was the only run of the game as the Mariners knock off their AL West rivals. Also, eight straight wins now for the Rays as they pick up a big win, the longest active streak in baseball, as Tampa Bay picks up the win, their longest win streak since March and April of 2023 when they won 13 in a row. Other baseball action, Marlins taking on the Rockies. Jake McCarthy in the bottom of the fourth inning puts Colorado in front.
9: 2-1 pitch. And he crushes it deep to right field. You can forget it. Into the second deck, McCarthy puts the Rockies up 5-4. Number 7 on the year for Jake, 429 feet.
1: On 850 KOA, Rockies blast the Marlins 14-4, their third win by 10 or more runs this season, their most since 2018. Tigers taking on the Rangers. Evan Carter at the dish for Texas.
10: And the pitch is swung on and a high drive well hit right center field. That one is way back, and that ball is history into the Ranger bullpen. Evan Carter goes deep. And the Rangers are in double figures. They lead it 10-4.
1: Rangers go on to beat the Tigers 10-4 on 105.3 The Fan. On Sportsmanlike with Michelle and Canty as next. 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
19: Gone! 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
13: I'm going to make this a can't lose. And Nuno knows where I'm going with this. I'm going with Portugal on the money line against Croatia.
21: By the time I get out of here, get that nice workout in, get home and start watching all the pre-shows to the pre-shows, the nerves will increase. Canty, you're just a bad guy. Like, I needed him to do what he did yesterday where he rooted against England. England won. I needed that. I need you to be all in on Croatia today.
13: No, I'm all in on Portugal. I'm going to have me some Porto. I'm going all in, Nuno. When you see my face,
22: I'm you. Happy Friday. Happy 4th of July weekend. It's Unsportsmanlike here on ESPN Radio, ESPN2, and ESPNU. Alongside our Super Bowl champion, Chris Canty, I am Michelle Smallman. Cece, good morning and happy 4th of July weekend. I know you always love this weekend.
13: Yeah, it's 4th of July Eve. I've told you before, I think the 4th of July is a top three holiday on the American calendar. And I'm just happy today, Smalls, because our fearless leader, our producer Nuno, can actually enjoy his holiday weekend because Portugal didn't soil themselves yesterday against Croatia. Shout out to the officials, though, in VAR.
22: Oh, yeah.
13: It give it and it take it away. And essentially, it took away a win for Croatia. But I don't think Nuno minds. And I don't mind either because they looked out when it comes to the best bet.
22: That's
13: so
22: right.
13: All in all, it's a great weekend, a great day for our show.
22: That was a really good Canty can't lose bet yesterday. And lot of the times you do a Canty can't lose bet because it infuses drama and intrigue into our show and friends of the show who are wagering right along with you. But this game, and let's get into our World Cup update, which is brought to you by Gusto. 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This game, CC, might have been the game of the World Cup. It provided all of the drama, all of the intrigue, all of the controversy, the star power. We're talking about Portugal, Croatia, but let's back up and talk about the other games first, because while you were sleeping, Switzerland defeated Algeria 2-0. Earlier in the day, Spain cruised to a 3-0 win over Austria, but sandwiched in between, we had that Portugal-Croatia match. Portugal defeats Croatia, CC, 2-1, but it was an absolutely wild game. Croatia took a 1-0 lead in the 53rd minute. Portugal had a Cristiano Ronaldo goal overturned by VAR for offsides in the 61st minute. Portugal was then awarded a penalty in the 66th minute after VAR intervened, which Ronaldo scored, and then it was a back-and-forth affair from there. First half of this game, second half of this game, certainly a tale of two halves. So Ronaldo was substituted in the 81st minute. Then, Pat loves this, we got an arbitrary 10 minutes of added time. Gonçalo Ramos scored in the 94th minute. Portugal, CC, goes up 2-1, but that's when all hell broke loose. What you were talking about earlier, this is when all the drama and the chaos starts. In the 13th minute of added time, Croatia thought they had tied the game. They thought they had the equalizer to force extra time, but the goal was ruled off. It was disallowed because of a sensor in the ball that apparently detected that Igor Matatovic had gotten the faintest of touches to the ball, and they ruled it offsides. They disallow the goal, CC, and Portugal advances to the round of 16, 2-1. What did you think of VAR, and what did you think ultimately of the results?
13: Well, listen, Smalls, it feels in a lot of ways like these are calls within the margins, but listen, they have the technology to be able to monitor it and make the appropriate ruling. So they got the call right. It's hard to argue against it, but it's just a bad beat, a tough break for a Croatia team that played really, really hard in yesterday's game. And it feels like Portugal got a lot of the breaks in the match. And when you're trying to contend for a title, you need some luck. But it seems like all of the breaks in the match, aside from the Ronaldo goal that got disallowed because of the offsides, they all went Portugal's way. And so, yeah, it's interesting to watch it all play out. The extra time that was added was insane because it was clear that nobody wanted to give up the ghost in that match. But Portugal was able to outlast Croatia. That's probably the best way to characterize it. And for Cristiano Ronaldo specifically, you're talking about one of the most decorated players in the history of the sport doing something that he had never done before, which is score a knockout round goal. He's the oldest player to score a knockout round goal. So congratulations to him. And Portugal advances, and so they don't embarrass themselves by not going at least as far as the U.S. team has gone today. So congratulations to Portugal and congratulations to Nuno.
22: Yes, congratulations to Nuno, but a lot of people are thinking those congratulations are under protest because they think Croatia got robbed. When you went back and watched the video, a lot of people did not think that Mladenovic had actually touched the ball before it reached Pasalic and that offsides position. People are saying that Portugal got a little bit of favoritism here because of Ronaldo, because of the star power of the squad. Nuno, what say you? Explain yourself, defend your team.
21: So I couldn't see the touch either, right? And I was actually watching on the, I watch all these games on the Spanish broadcast, and they never brought this up. And I was texting with a couple people, including Dan Graziano, who'll join us later at 7:30. He's like, no, the ball has a chip in it. And they was able to tell, and they put the little EKG on the screen that shows that it was even the faintest of, touches, like, but it's an, it's a legitimate call. Now, Canty, you're talking about like the bigger breaks. And literally, there was four VAR interventions, right? It was the Ronaldo goal. It was the clear penalty against Croatia, and then the two offside goals that Croatia had scored. And they were by letter of the law the right ones. Now, you want to talk about, if you want to get into, okay, that's a bad call or whatever it is, like the mechanics of that, that's different. But based upon what it's set up for, it's the right call. And oh well,
2: the only time in history where Nuno has backed up the officials.
21: Oh no, that
2: this ref, is the only
22: that,
2: time.
22: Listen, that, oh
21: that,
22: well,
21: that ref wasn't great. That ref wasn't great. There's some questionable stuff going on with that ref. That I don't know if you guys know this, but I've always said that how they figure out added time, just arbitrary making up time and how long we're going to play. It's the most ridiculous thing in soccer.
22: Backing up
21: like,
22: back.
21: It's, first of all, 10 minutes, and then you're in the 13th minute. Like, this ref, from my point of view, and yes, I'm very biased, but this ref literally was like, nah, we're just going to play until Croatia actually scores, like, enforces extra time. Like, that was my viewpoint as I was, beyond nervous and pacing back and forth and thought I was going to be sick and not show up today.
22: So, guys, it sounds like he knows that it was the wrong call.
4: That's what I heard.
13: That's what it feels like.
22: When you stick the landing with oh well, that tells me that you know it was the wrong call and that Croatia was actually robbed.
21: Do we end up giving back wins? Like, no. Like, Canty,
13: no.
21: You're a professional. Like, you never give up give back wins. You take them.
13: I'm not going to apologize to anybody for getting a break or getting a call in the game that leads to us winning. Not going to do it.
2: Can I just say, this is exactly what I was talking about before, where they're using a sensor in the ball to detect the faintest possible touch, and then they're like, yeah, 13 minutes or whatever for extra time, whatever.
4: It is funny that the exact gripe that Pat had with soccer played out in a game where Nuno's team won, and now he's like, whatever.
21: Here, Pat, but here's the great part. Soccer thankfully has a sensor in the ball that noticed they touch, whereas like in football, American football, we have a bunch of 60-year-old guys running out there to try to like measure, like we think the ball was here, like, you know, get it together, NFL.
2: I mean, they did change that. They have a whole new thing now.
22: Yeah, but again, we're watching it because we were all texting on the group chat and we saw the EKG sensor on the bottom of the screen, the graphic that they had.
13: Yeah.
22: But, and maybe that sensor is the best sensor in the history of sensors, but I watched that video back over and over and over again, and I did not think that the ball touched the player.
13: Well, I mean, the sensor said that it did though, Small, so can't argue against the technology.
2: Oh,
13: right?
2: Well.
22: I'm just saying, the eye test and what the technology is saying are not in lockstep, which is why a lot of people are very upset with the call and the way that the game played out.
21: Let's be real. And this, okay, I'm going to get on my high horse. Most people are upset because they actually, that's the anti-Ronaldo part of it. They actually wanted to see Portugal lose. So, like, the fact that they're now, another 3 days of this, until they play Spain, and yes, they're huge underdogs against Spain, and if Portugal plays the way they did in that second half, they're going to get blown out. So I'm hoping that the manager Roberto Martinez actually figures this out, because he's been like, they won in spite of him yesterday. But like this is more of the anti-Portugal thing is the anti-Ronaldo thing. It's the clearing day of it.
13: So it's you against the world, Nuno. You and your team against the entire globe. Is that what you're saying?
21: it's always me versus everybody. Isn't that the thing? Isn't the thing to do, right? You know, me versus everybody. What is it? Detroit versus everybody. Stole it and became a thing. Like, yeah, so it's Portugal versus everyone.
22: Well, moving forward, Nuno, what do you think should happen with Ronaldo? You acknowledge that Spain is obviously a formidable opponent. There's a disparity there.
13: Smalls, it's over.
22: It's a wrap for them?
13: Yeah. The World Cup experience for Portugal and the Portuguese fans, it's a wrap.
22: Hopefully you savored that win over Croatia.
21: Yeah, listen,
13: that was the highlight.
21: On Monday when I check in while I'm off, I expect you to, and your best bet, take Spain.
13: No.
22: U.S. also plays that day.
4: He's taking the U.S.
22: Yeah.
13: Yes.
21: All right. Well,
22: big day for our show, by the way. Portugal versus Spain, 3 p.m. on Monday. United States versus Belgium, 8 p.m. Eastern time. That's a big day for unsportsmanlike as far as the World Cup is concerned.
21: Yeah. And I'll enjoy the at least up till the 3 o'clock. After that, who knows what's going to happen? Take the scoreboard, homie.
22: Well, what would you do?
13: We know what's going to happen, Nuno. You know what's going to happen. Go ahead and admit it. It's okay.
21: What? Again, last time
13: I had a great run.
21: Again, Canty, last time I seen these two teams, step on the field together last year, Portugal beat them. I'm not predicting it. I'm just saying. The last time, that's what I've seen.
22: He throws his hands up. I'm not predicting anything.
13: Okay.
2: This is what he did with the Knicks, too. We'd be like, so are the Knicks going to win the series? He's like, I'm not saying they're going to do anything. Like, it just, do you think they're going to win or not, Nuno?
21: I would assume that Spain beats him. Is that good enough for you, Pat?
2: Barely.
22: Barely. Well, Portugal, Nuno squad, defeats Croatia 2-1, a controversial ending in the World Cup. What's been a very dramatic and entertaining World Cup. Speaking of drama, coming up next here on Unsportsmanlike, Jaylen Brown broke his silence about his trade to Philly. We'll let you hear what he had to say next on ESPN Radio.
5: Hey, this is Rich Eisen. 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That's right. 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
1: The Celtics agreed to trade star Jaylen Brown to the 76ers for Paul George, two first-round picks and two second-rounders.
2: The Jaylen Brown trade now puts them back in the top six conversation here.
3: This backcourt just got someone that is supercharged. They still have questions to fill to really make this a truly competitive roster against the best of the league, but right now, they just got a big fish.
4: Jaylen Brown is going to be yet again an MVP candidate. The biggest question is going to remain. If Joel Embiid can be healthy, they can be one of the deadliest teams in the East.
5: It's Unsportsmanlike here on ESPN Radio. 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Jaylen Brown on his way to Philly. The Boston Celtics traded the former Finals MVP for Paul George, two first-round picks and two second-round picks. This is a 29-year-old Jaylen Brown who finished sixth in MVP voting this past season, coming off a career year where he averaged 28-6-5 in 71 games alongside Chris Canty on Michelle's Moment. I still can't believe how this went down, CeCe. We spent all day yesterday breaking down the trade between the Celtics and the 76ers, and we could not understand why this was the return that the Boston Celtics got for Jaylen Brown. He hopped on Twitch yesterday, now a member of the 76ers, to talk about his side of the story.
6: It's a bunch of emotions. I'm still processing everything, so give me some time. But I'm also looking forward to what's to come next. I will say there was definitely a message being sent, and that message was received. I wasn't thrilled with the amount of respect that was showed during this process. You know, I did feel like it was a lack of respect. At one point it was fine, and out of nowhere it just went left. I definitely think it's more to it. It definitely is more to it. I know Brad is getting a lot of the criticism, but, you know, I just wish the more to it could have been explained. I just wish that they had the respect to just tell me what it was, and I would have understood, and I would have respected that.
5: CeCe, Jaylen Brown says there's more to it. We said all day yesterday that the math was not mathing on this one. What do you think that more to it could be? Yeah, we're not.
7: World,
5: there you go.
7: There's no world where you can justify shipping Jaylen Brown to Philadelphia, a rival that ousted you in the postseason, and take on the kind of return that you just saw. It wasn't enough to consider that Jaylen Brown went for a negative contract in Paul George, two first-round picks, when the asking price that the Boston Celtics had floated out there was four first-rounders. So it's disappointing, to say the least, that the Boston Celtics and the ownership group.
5: I think we're
7: money.
5: CeCe, I think we're losing you a little bit there with your audio. And we'll bring in Vegas East here. Guys, we kept saying yesterday that there was something that was missing here. And when Jaylen Brown said that a message was being sent, I wonder what that message is. And I wonder if we're ever going to get clarity on what that message is, because clearly there was friction between he, a star player, and the organization. I don't know exactly what the genesis of it was, but hopefully we get a little bit more clarity. Jaylen Brown doing his best to provide it yesterday.
8: Yeah, everything we've heard in terms of the reporting, I think just suggests that Jaylen Brown being the number one on the team somehow rubbed everyone the wrong way. Maybe, I don't know if how he was acting. Maybe he was a little bit too ball hog on the court, even though it led to them winning a lot of games. Obviously, they're bounced early, kind of in an embarrassing fashion, by the team that they traded Jaylen Brown to. So it makes sense that maybe they were like turned off by how he was treating himself, maybe even. Like, I'm the number one now that Tatum's gone. Obviously, everything with the Twitch stream, this is my favorite season. Like, that's all well documented. But I keep going back to, because of the return, you can't explain away how he was, you know, treated or how he felt about himself. Like, however you think that they can justify this, I think because of what they got back, it ultimately still doesn't make sense, because even if he's as discontented as possible as a player, I still think you can get a better return than a 7 years older player, another bad contract, and, you know, like very few picks in return.
5: But all the

0: how this all went down, and that he earned his respect from the city, meaning Boston, that he never asked for shortcuts or special treatment. He simply showed up every day, put his head down, and accepted every challenge. Cece, I understand that thought process. I understand coming into work, grinding every day, providing the production and subsequently the success that is demanded of me, and then not feeling valued in return. I understand why Jaylen Brown would feel that way.
1: Yeah, 1,000%. There's always a human element to it, even if we're talking about it being business. You know, one of the things that people have to understand when you are the product as a professional athlete, your work is very, very personal. And Jaylen Brown felt disrespected because his work was not appreciated in Boston. And so spinning it forward, I think that going to Philadelphia, he's going to have a massive chip on his shoulders. And if the Philadelphia 76ers embrace that and embrace him and the mentality that he has displayed over the last decade in the NBA, then all of a sudden we're talking about that program and we're talking about that core being able to take a quantum leap. So, yeah, I think there are very few things that can happen to an all-NBA player in the heart of his prime that can fuel him in the way that this trade will now fuel Jaylen Brown.
0: I'm very interested to see the dynamic in Philly, CeCe, because Jaylen Brown comes there as the newcomer, the new kid on the block, but he is the most accomplished. He is a champion. He's a finals MVP. He is a guy who has been in the MVP conversation, and he joins a guy who was an MVP in Joel Embiid, but obviously who hasn't had the health or the postseason success that's been expected of him, and Tyrese Maxey, who has stepped up and become a huge piece of this 76ers team. So with those three personalities, how are they going to mesh, and who's the alpha of that group?
1: That's a great question, Smalls, and I have no idea. And I know there are a lot of people that think that Jaylen Brown, even though he had a bruised ego because he wasn't the man in Boston, is now going to a team where he won't be the man. But my question is, if Jaylen Brown isn't the guy in Boston or isn't the guy in Philly, then who's going to be the guy with the Sixers? I have no idea. Tyrese Maxey is 26 years old, and I get it. He's coming off of an all-NBA campaign, but he's not nearly as accomplished as Jaylen Brown. Same can be said for VJ Edgecombe. Even though Joel Embiid is an MVP, we know his better days are behind him, and you're talking about somebody that's due $58 million this upcoming season, and at best, he's going to be your third option. So if Jaylen Brown isn't the guy that's go-to in clutch time, then I struggle to figure out who is or who's more deserving in Philadelphia. And that's going to be one of the things that they have to workshop throughout the course of this upcoming season. And it's not going to be something that's going to come second nature very quickly. This is something that's going to have to be worked on, and this is something that's going to have to be revealed. And so I think that's the fascination when it comes to the roster composition for Philly. But these are champagne problems to have, Smalls, and they need to send a thank you card to the Boston Celtics for being able to have that.
0: Yeah, nice little gift from Boston, no doubt. But, you know, CeCe, we haven't brought up a very interesting wrinkle to all of this. We're talking about who's going to be the alpha, whose team is it going to be, Brown, Embiid, or Maxey? Who's going to be the guy that they lean on in those clutch moments? Could it be a guy that's not wearing the uniform now? What about LeBron James? Because we got word yesterday from our Shams Charania that now, after making this Jaylen Brown move, the Philadelphia 76ers have entered the chat when it comes to LeBron James and where his next landing spot will be. Apparently, they are interested, and they are attempting to pitch him along with the Cavs, the Warriors, and the Heat. Would LeBron be a good fit in Philly?
1: Yes, 1,000%. LeBron can fit in anywhere. LeBron showed us last year in a Lakers uniform that he could accept a tertiary role, being a third option, which he's never done in his entire basketball career, and the guy averaged 21-7-6. So LeBron can fit in anywhere. The question is, what ends up happening? Can they do enough to lure him? I thought Brian Windhorst did a great job of bringing up an important point. LeBron James is Clutch Sports. One of Clutch Sports' biggest clients is Tyrese Maxey. So is there a level of gravity that comes along with the Philadelphia 76ers because the organization is building everything out around Tyrese Maxey? I think that's absolutely fascinating. Nobody had the Sixers on the board prior to this move being consummated a day ago. But now that Jaylen Brown is in the fold in Philly, you can entertain the possibility of LeBron James slotting into that power forward role and playing

0: Jaylen Brown, Tyrese Maxey, and Vijay Edgecombe. That's the starting five that you put up against any in the NBA. And if everybody's healthy, it's hard not to feel good about what the Sixers are bringing to the party.
1: 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Well, we think LeBron would be a good fit with Philly, but is that the best landing spot for him? Coming up next, I'll tell you where I think he should go on Unsportsmanlike.
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9: 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Out of here. Mookie Betts. 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
3: 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Alongside our Super Bowl champion and 4th of July enthusiast, Chris Canty. I am Michelle Smallman. It's almost your time to shine, CeCe. It's almost your weekend. Yeah. I know you love to put the right fixings on the grill. I know you probably got a beautiful steak or a burger or something lined up for this weekend, no?
4: Yeah, we got all of that. We got steaks, we got rib tips, we got ribs, we got wings, and we talking about the whole wing, not the little party wings, but the whole chicken wing. You got the little giblet at the end. It's great. Delicious. We do it right when it comes to the 4th of July in that grill. And the beauty of it, Smalls, the beauty of it is the only thing that I'm responsible for is buying the food and then making sure the grill is hot. I don't even have to cook it on the grill.
3: You don't?
4: No, so my older brother, Sekou, he comes to visit, and he handles all of the grill responsibilities. And then my wife will be, the sous chef. She'll be in the kitchen taking care of all the preparation for it. So I don't have to do anything except light the match, sit back, and watch the grill go. I can't wait.
3: Well, that's essentially what I'm going to do right here, CeCe. Light the match, sit back, and watch you guys debate this. Because for my power rankings today, brought to you by Propane, I'm going to give you my top five landing spots for LeBron James, a former member of your squad, the LA Lakers, as he weighs the landscape of the NBA and decides where he's going to finish his career. I wanted to rank what I consider to be the best candidates, not where I think he's going to go, where I think the juiciest landing spot would be. So let's kick things off.
0: Number five.
3: Obviously, going back to the Miami Heat, and that's who's sitting here at number five, has a certain sizzle to it. LeBron James played his best basketball there. It was, of course, coming off the heels of the very controversial and famous decision where he publicly burns his hometown team and takes his talents to Miami. But CeCe, I just don't love this as a landing spot for him. Yes, he'd be back with Pat Riley and Spo. Yes, there'd be a certain level of affection for us to see LeBron James end his career in the place where he played the best basketball. But thinking of him playing alongside Giannis and Bam, it just doesn't really do it for me the way some of these other potential landing spots would.
4: Interesting. I think that if he went back to Miami, we'd always do the compare and contrast this big three versus the big three that won a couple of titles in the mid-2010s. Mm-hmm. But my fascination would go with the relationship that LeBron James would have with Eric Spoelstra and the relationship that he would have with Pat Riley. Now, we understand prior to in the first stint that this was a situation where the rigidity, the personalities would clash. And that ultimately led to their undoing. I'm curious to know how that dynamic works moving forward, because as people get older, as players progress in their careers, as executives progress in their careers in sports, they tend to get more rigid. They tend to get more set in their ways. So I would love to just sit back and watch the relationship between LeBron James and the powers that be in Miami while all of this stuff plays out on the basketball court. I think it would absolutely be compelling.
3: Next one.
0: Number four.
3: I was just going to do it myself. What about the San Antonio Spurs, CeCe? This one has piqued my interest. I think it's the most unlikely of the bunch. But what did we just see in the NBA Finals? We saw an incredibly young, talented, and exciting group in San Antonio flame out in the postseason. They were up by double digits in every single finals game that the Knicks won. And we kept saying, Wemby's only 22, Steph Castle's only 21, Dylan Harper is only 20 years old. They need a veteran presence that can come in there, teach them how to win, provide a little bit more grittiness, perhaps a little bit more maturity, and that will help them get over the hump. Who better than LeBron James? Who better to teach Wemby, not that he necessarily needs it, but who better to teach Wemby how to have a fruitful and long NBA career than LeBron James? Luka talks a lot about how LeBron taught him about how to be a pro in this league, how to take care of and maintain his body into his 40s. I would love to see the proverbial passing of the torch from LeBron to Wemby on the same team. However, However, if LeBron was to go there and they win, that impacts Wemby's legacy. Oh, LeBron had to come in and get you over the hump. So I just think there's a lot of interesting storylines there, CC, in San Antonio.
4: Oh, Smalls, I would love to see the passing of the torch from LeBron James to Victor Wembanyama as the face of the league and LeBron James joining the Spurs. And if we're keeping it a buck, LeBron fits a massive need for the Spurs, which is front court size. Now, they were able to add Tobias Harris. I thought that was a good get in free agency. But you needed more front court size because we saw in the championship rounds the San Antonio Spurs would roll out a lineup with Victor Wembanyama and essentially four guards. And when you have somebody that's 7'5", and your team is getting out-rebounded, getting pounded on the glass, that is absolutely a problem. And so I think LeBron James helps in terms of giving the Spurs more frontline size. But the most important element that he brings is floor generalship, being able to control the game, especially late in second halves when the game is in clutch moments, 5 minutes or less in the game within a margin of five. So I think LeBron James helps out with two key elements for the San Antonio Spurs, two areas where that team needs to drastically improve.
3: Next.
0: Number three.
3: CeCe, what's better than going home? What's better than going home and feeling the love? How about the Cleveland Cavs checking in at number three? And the more I think about it, this might ultimately be where he goes because it's so great to go home. Think about what LeBron James has been up to. CeCe, he's been gallivanting all over the world with his buddies that he won with in Cleveland in 2016. The memory and the joy of that championship is fresh in his mind. And as he chooses his next landing spot, he's also choosing where to stick the landing on his career. Where else would he get more appreciation, more affection, more love than Cleveland? Also, we can't trust James Harden to get it done in the postseason. Donovan Mitchell just got to the conference finals for the first time in his career, and it didn't go well. LeBron James is a winner. LeBron James knows how to get it done in those situations. So from a basketball standpoint, and of course from a retirement tour standpoint, Cleveland makes a ton of sense.
4: Yeah, Cleveland doesn't have any championship DNA, and that's what they need to bring in. And you can always import that with LeBron James. So you get to pair him with the tandem of James Harden and Donovan Mitchell. And then, of course, you got Evan Mobley and Jared Allen in the front court. I think LeBron James finds a way to make it all work. He finds a way to orchestrate all of the pieces. And then, of course, we're talking about him being able to have that full circle moment, starting his career in Cleveland, coming back a second stint, delivering a championship, and then being able to go on a farewell tour in his third stint. So I think Cleveland does make a lot of sense, and it's a team that can offer an opportunity to contend in the conference that has by far the easier pathway to the NBA Finals. So, yeah, I like Cleveland a lot for LeBron.
3: Next.
0: Number two.
3: We're in the storyline business, CeCe. We are in the conversation and debate business. And I don't know if any team provides more storylines or more debate topics than the Golden State Warriors, because we're talking about the second greatest player to ever play the game having to go team up with the squad that was his nemesis for so many years in order to try to contend. If LeBron was to go to the Golden State Warriors and play alongside Steph Curry, Draymond Green, Jimmy Butler, obviously, and have Steve Kerr as the coach, and they were to win, the debates that would rage on about Steph potentially having a better career and a better legacy because he's a one-team guy, LeBron and KD both had to go join him in order to win. It is very juicy, CC, from a debate and storyline standpoint, so the Warriors checking in at number two.
4: Yeah, I mean, it would fit into the narrative that two of the best, if not the best, talents in the NBA this millennium needed to join Steph Curry in order to get rings at various points in their careers.
3: Mm-hmm.
4: Kevin Durant did it once upon a time. Now we'll be talking about LeBron James doing it. And it certainly feels like it's a dynamic where LeBron needs the Warriors more than the Warriors need LeBron. And so I think that's the interesting part about this. In the upside for LeBron and the Warriors is that if they win a championship, there will be an outsized amount of credit that goes to Steph Curry because of his longevity and the gravity that he's had in being able to lure stars to come play alongside him. So Yeah, I think it ends up being a situation that could benefit LeBron in terms of a legacy, but it ultimately ends up benefiting Steph Curry more. And I think that is absolutely fascinating.
3: And finally,
0: number one.
3: How about the team that just entered the chat, CC? What about the Philadelphia 76ers? This is the spiciest one as far as I'm concerned, and I'll explain why. They acquired Jaylen Brown to play alongside Tyrese Maxey, Joel Embiid, and VJ Edgecombe. We are talking about Jalen Brunson being the king of New York because he brought a championship to the Knicks for the first time in 53 years. What is better from a legacy perspective for LeBron James than to end his career by winning a title in the place that has been infected with losing, infected with the process? Imagine a 42-year-old LeBron James going to Philly and winning. He can say then that he's won in Cleveland, he's won in Miami, he's won with the Lakers, and he broke the curse of the process in Philly. From a basketball perspective, I would love to see how it gels, but I also think it would be incredibly compelling stuff if that's where he won to end his career.
4: Yeah, I don't think it could get any better than that, Smalls. I think from an upside, from a legacy standpoint, it's as good as it gets being able to win a championship in Philadelphia. I mean, he's already done the winning in Cleveland. If you were able to exercise those demons and end a 40-year drought for a championship with the Sixers, after you ended a 50-year drought from a championship standpoint with the Cavs, like that would be absolutely incredible.
3: It would be
4: absolutely
3: juicy.
4: Incredible.
3: I know. I really want to see it. I don't think that it's going to happen, but they are in the mix. They've officially entered the chat and are going to be pursuing LeBron James. Where do you want to see LeBron play next season? 888-SAY-ESPN. That's 888-729-3776. 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
0: Amber and Ian.
10: 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To everyone wondering how would Maize and Blue look on Nate Oates, your reaction is?
11: 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So hopefully Coach Boynton does really well this year. I think they're pretty well set going into this year. I think it'd be a smart move with the rest they got together to keep some continuity there. So I will not be in Maize and Blue.
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1: If he ever had any thoughts about joining that franchise, now would be the time. 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That's a starting five that can compete with the New York Knicks to come out of the East.
2: 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CeCe, I just gave my power rankings, the top five LeBron James landing spots, how I would like to see it. The list is as such. The Miami Heat, number 5. The Spurs, number 4. The Cavs, number 3. The Warriors, number 2. The Sixers, number 1, as my accountability partner. Any objections? Any omissions?
1: The only objection that I would have is I would probably flip-flop 2 and 3. I would put the Cavs, number 2, and I would put the Warriors, number 3. But I think that's a really solid list, and those are the top five teams, and that should be the short list for LeBron James in terms of places where he would entertain playing. And it's interesting that we have, you know, two of the top three teams you're talking about being franchises that he's never played for. Mm-hmm. So, like, I think that is absolutely fascinating, a farewell tour for LeBron James in a uniform that seems foreign to all basketball fans because we've never seen him in one.
2: Well, we wanted to hear from you, 888-SAY-ESPN. That's 888-729-3776 to see if you had any objections, omissions, or thoughts on the power rankings. First, let's hear from Nancy, CC. She's watching us on television on ESPN TV in Pennsylvania. Nancy, what do you have to say?
3: Hey, I'm fairly ignorant when it comes to basketball. I don't know too much about it, but I do know that Evan loves basketball. So my question to you is, when you choose time off, how do you do it? It won't it be killing Evan not to be in this discussion?
2: Nancy, great call and great question. CeCe, why on earth would Evan, who loves NBA free agency more than any of us, who is on the trade machine 24/7, 365, take this week of all weeks off?
1: There's only one logical explanation, Smalls. It wasn't his decision. It was the boss. It was his wife. That's the only thing that makes sense. There's no way that this was Evan Cohen's call to take this week off and to miss essentially what would be his Christmas when it comes to trade machines right. And all the different possibilities, all the different machinations of player movement this summer.
2: It's so confusing because without blowing up a spot, it's not like he went on a trip where he went very far away. He could have easily joined us and been a part of the conversation this entire week. And mind you, as this NBA news is going down, he's posting videos on social media doing reactions.
4: He's been on other ESPN radio shows.
2: He's doing hits on other ESPN radio shows. He's dropping things in our group chat. He's responding to emails.
1: So hold on. If he's doing other shows and not coming on with us yeah. during one of the busiest times in the NBA, should we take that personal?
2: This is a great question.
1: Should we be offended? Should we be like MJ with the iPad in The Last Dance? Like, I don't know how to feel about it. If you're doing hits with Zazz, if you're doing hits with ESPN Milwaukee, yeah. if you're talking to everybody in our radio network but not on the show with your co-host while we are knee-deep in player movement around the association, then I have no choice but to think it's something with us, Smalls, that it's personal.
2: It's a personal attack, CeCe. This is a personal yes. attack against our show, against Unsportsmanlike, against me, against you, against Vegas East. And I'm so glad that Nancy brought this to our attention.
1: Yeah, and that's how I'm choosing to feel about it, Smalls, and I'm going to have something to say about it to him on Monday.
5: Canty, not only is it Christmas every day. We've had a massive move every single day this week. So it's not just one day. Oh, Evan missed that day. He's missed five incredible like player movement days, like some of the best trades and craziest things we've seen happen in the NBA in years. And he's not here.
6: Oh, my God.
1: And guess what? We still haven't had the domino
5: and
1: of LeBron James ball
5: yet. Anything yet. Gosh, I hope that happens today and he misses it.
2: Do you think he's going to want to come in on Monday?
1: No, it's not going to happen today.
2: And do
1: LeBron's
2: like...
1: not going to happen today.
5: No, he's waiting for the fourth.
2: He's waiting for Taylor and Travis's wedding.
5: I want my own time, he says.
1: America 250, we're going to let all of that pass.
5: He'll do it like Tuesday.
1: What he gonna do.
2: Yeah, what do we think the day is? Let's call it because we've got, obviously, 4th of July. Everyone's not locked in. Everyone's on vacation. It's America's 250th birthday, so we're turning up. Shout out to us. We made it to 250. And you have Taylor Swift and Travis Kelce's wedding, which is going to dominate the headlines over the weekend. So if we're forecasting LeBron making the decision that's going to give him the biggest and brightest spotlight, do we think Tuesday's the day?
1: I would probably say midweek somewhere in there. So maybe he gives it an extra day to build. So Wednesday?
2: Okay.
1: I'm curious to know when he made the first decision to leave Cleveland and go to Miami. What day was that? Do we know what weekday that was?
2: Let me find out.
1: Was that a Wednesday? Was it a Thursday?
2: Or maybe Cam is our researcher.
5: I'll look it up. Keep in mind, United States plays on Monday night. So I think late Tuesday, maybe at the earliest, because you got to get the reaction for the U.S. game.
1: Yes.
5: And then by like 5 p.m. on Tuesday, everyone's like, all right, back to NBA free agency. LeBron's like, now's the time to strike.
2: That's a good call.
1: Give it 48 to 72 hours.
5: And then he's got like 4 days on his own before the U.S. plays again if they advance.
2: This is a great call, Cam, because you're right. Yeah. I totally forgot that the United States plays in the round of 16 in the World Cup on Monday. We're coming off our 250th birthday. Everyone is feeling so patriotic. The United States hasn't been this good at soccer, like maybe ever. And we're playing Belgium on our turf in Seattle. Yeah, LeBron's not going to want to mess with that. He's not going to want to have to share the spotlight with that.
1: Yeah, I think it's going to happen midweek next week.
2: Okay. So we're saying late Tuesday or early Wednesday?
1: I'm going to go with early Wednesday. Early Wednesday.
2: Okay.
1: Yeah.
2: Well, I'm good with that.
1: Let us react to it first on Sportsmanlike.
2: And Evan might take vacation because that seems to be the trend that he takes off whenever big-time NBA news is happening here on Sportsmanlike.
1: Does he really like the NBA?
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0: with Jonathan Zaslow.
1: I think that LeBron to Miami is a very real thing. I think that the Miami Heat have absolutely portrayed themselves as a team that is trying to sign LeBron, and a team that is known for a little bit now that they have a real chance at signing LeBron James. I mean, I think there are a few tea leaves that they've put out there, a few Easter eggs, if you will, that if you want to connect the dots, you could see, oh, they are behaving like a team who believes they have a real shot at signing LeBron James. And if you look at just roster-wise, he fits in perfectly, and especially because the Heat's two best players, Giannis Antetokounmpo and Bam Adebayo, are big guys where LeBron would not have to play big. He would not have to guard those huge guys. He wouldn't have to pound down low because the other two guys are the big anchors on the team, and I think that's very attractive.
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1: I don't eat things with my hands that get messy. The ribs, the wings, it's not worth it. They don't taste good enough for the cleanup process. Look like an idiot.
6: How could you be out on the handheld foods? They're awesome.
7: Just get some wet naps or some napkins. You just have to think ahead. You have to be prepared when you're eating foods like ribs and wings and nachos, and the juice is worth the squeeze. Perhaps one of the worst takes you'll ever hear from Jonathan Zaslow. Saying ribs are not worth the cleanup? Chris Canty, Michelle Smallman is in Sportsmanlike. CeCe, that is blasphemy to say that ribs are not worth the cleanup.
6: It's one of the worst takes I've ever heard.
7: Terrible. Especially on the 4th of July weekend. Terrible take.
6: Whoever they got cooking their ribs, they got the wrong person.
7: That is such a great point.
6: Fired immediately. Whoever is cooking that person's ribs, when they say it's not worth the cleanup, that's probably... the guy that Bobby Marks talked to when it comes to the analytics, hey, and Jaylen Brown was the seventh best player on the team. It's probably the same person that's cooking them damn ribs.
7: Yeah.
6: Probably the same person.
7: If you don't think the ribs are worth the cleanup, you haven't had the right ribs. It's exactly. As simple as that. It's Unsportsmanlike here on ESPN Radio. 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Well, CeCe, you mentioned Jaylen Brown, and we were all in shock yesterday, breaking down the trade that sent him from the Boston Celtics to the Philadelphia 76ers. Boston gets Paul George, two first-round picks and two second-round picks in return for Jaylen Brown. But we focused a lot on the Boston side of it yesterday, and we now are kind of shifting our focus to Philly, not only because Jaylen Brown makes Philly a real, real contender in the East, perhaps one of the top two teams in the East, but now it's opened up the conversation about LeBron James. A lot of teams are attempting to pitch Rich Paul and LeBron to convince him to join them to end his career. And now the Philadelphia 76ers have entered the chat. And CeCe, with Jaylen Brown in the mix, Philly is a real player here and a really intriguing option for LeBron.
6: No doubt, as it should be. I mean, listen, LeBron James would slot in seamlessly to the projected starting lineup for the Sixers. And now you're talking about one of the more formidable starting fives in the entire league. And so, yeah, I think LeBron fits a real need for the Sixers. And that's an organization that's a core of players that, quite frankly, have struggled when it comes to figuring out what championship culture looks like, what the DNA of a title-contending team is. And LeBron James, in addition to having Jaylen Brown, goes a long ways to getting that process turned around. So, yeah, I think that would be an awesome fit. And from a basketball standpoint, from a storyline standpoint, I would love to see it.
7: Well, they were number one atop my power rankings today, which were the top five landing spots that I would like LeBron James to go to. The Sixers were number one, Warriors number two, the Cavs number three, the Spurs, the most unlikely of the group, number four, and the Miami Heat number five. We wanted to hear from you, 888-SAY-ESPN. That's 888-729-3776. Where do you think LeBron James should go? Chris, who's listening to 106.1 in Virginia, joins us. Chris, where should LeBron end his career?
5: Good morning. Happy 3-4 to you guys. Chris Canty, I've seen you play, brother. Scott Stadium on the grounds at UVA, hey. My friend. So congratulations.
6: Wow,
5: yes,
6: wow.
5: Sir. I'm just right down the street. Wow, wow. I think, first of all, stamp of approval on your list today, Michelle Smallman. Great job by you.
7: Thank you, Chris.
5: I think Philadelphia would be the great spot for him. Philly is only like a five guy. I have Philly in roots. Only like a 5.5, maybe 6-hour drive to Ohio. Also, my concern with that, though, even though I think he's a great fit at Philly, would he be there to play for a championship, the competitor that he is, or for like a farewell run? Because with the glitz and glam, I would hate for him to go there, shine, look who I am, look what I can do for you guys, and they bust, don't get too far, and it's like a convertible. Just bring it out every so often. The guy give you 20 points every night or every so often. And it's like a bus. But anyway, thanks, guys. Appreciate you.
7: Thanks for the call, Chris. And CC, Chris brings up the fact that Philly is closer to Ohio than we think, but LeBron James isn't based in Ohio anymore. His family's in L.A. So I don't know if the proximity to Ohio would factor in his decision if he went to Philly. But Chris also brings up an interesting point about what we expect from LeBron in this last spot. If he goes somewhere like Philly or Golden State where he's never played and he doesn't win, how are we going to view that last chapter of his career? If he goes somewhere like Cleveland and he doesn't win, it's, oh, what a great ending. It's a storybook ending. There's really no loss in him going back home to end his career, at least from a storyline standpoint.
6: No, the downside is minimal because everybody would appreciate that he's giving Cleveland the love and the adoration and having them be a part of the storytelling when it comes to the farewell tour. Being able to have at a minimum 41 games in that building, I think that matters. Also, just the legacy standpoint, the conversation that we talk about LeBron and how at times it's felt like he's been nomadic, to have an opportunity to don that jersey one more time and to have that be your official basketball home with your final season or seasons being there, that matters. I think that matters in terms of how people feel about LeBron's legacy overall, regardless of whether or not he wins a championship.
7: It just feels right, too, doesn't it? For you to bookend your career where you're from, where you have the biggest win in your life, maybe not the best era of basketball you've ever had, but the biggest basketball win that you will ever have. And still to this day, one of those I'll never forget where I was moments in sports when LeBron James defeats the Golden State Warriors to bring a title back to Cleveland. He mended that fence that he disrupted when he had the decision and he said he was taking his talents to South Beach. He delivered on the promise. So to be able to wear that jersey again, go back home, feel the love from those people who are your people. It's where you're from. Certainly makes a lot of sense. Let's go to Michael.
6: Man, I'll tell you what, if LeBron goes to Cleveland and they don't win it, everybody will say, man, the curse of James Harden kept the second greatest player that ever laced him up from having a chance to contend yet again.
7: CC,
6: the curse of James Harden.
7: What an excellent point. If he goes, let's just go through this. If he goes to the Sixers with Jaylen Brown, Vijay Edgecombe, Tyrese Maxey, and I can never assume a healthy Joel Embiid, but let's just for the argument, assume a healthy Joel Embiid, and LeBron James, were like, you should be contending and winning. And if they don't, that's the one place on his resume where he didn't win. If he goes to Golden State, you're joining what was your nemesis, and you don't win, but Kevin Durant did it and you didn't win. That reflects more poorly on LeBron James than it does Steph Curry, Draymond, etc. If he goes to Cleveland and he doesn't win, it's not only all love because, hey, you're one of us. Shout out 2016. It's a decade later and we're still showing you love. It will be James Harden's fault. The fans will point to James Harden. It's actually, there is not one downside for LeBron going home and finishing his career out in Cleveland. What's the downside? Am I missing a downside?
6: The only downside is that he's away from his family.
7: Well, yes, a personal downside, certainly.
6: That's the only downside.
7: And you're going to be away from your family regardless because they're in L.A.
6: Exactly.
7: Wow. Let's go to Michael CC, who is hanging out in Chicago. Beautiful this time of year. He's watching on ESPN, too. Michael, where should LeBron James finish his career?
8: Good morning, Michelle. Good morning, Chris Canty. Michelle, you hit the nail right on the head when you said that LeBron should go to Philadelphia. Not only would it be great for the city of Philadelphia, it would be great for VJ, it would be great for Maxi, Jaylen Brown, and LeBron, and we're going to count Joel Embiid in just in case if he makes it. Now, if Rich Paul, now that he knows that Philadelphia is on the table, if he could convince LeBron to accept that, that would be explosive. That would be such an amazing win for the city of Philadelphia. Like I said, it would be more spectacular than the win that the Knicks just had in New York. It would be unbelievable for that city. LeBron, Maxi, DJ, and Jaylen Brown. That would be unbelievable.
7: Thank you, Michael, for the call. And CC, Michael had me up until he said it would be bigger for Philly than it was for the Knicks to win after 52 years.
6: Yeah, nah, you're not gonna have millions of people in the streets in Philadelphia the way that you had that with New York City. Just not gonna happen. People were showing up for the parade literally the stroke of midnight in New York City just to make sure that they had an opportunity to be a part of the Knicks parade. That was a half century in the making. Yeah, no shot that the Sixers fans, if they win a championship, are going to show up and show out the way that the Knicks fans did.
7: Because the Knicks are the team that connects New York City, just like, and we have two Philly, not residents, but people from Philly on our show, and Pat and Cam, they can correct me if I'm wrong, but the Knicks connect New York the way the Eagles connect Philly. And when I was in Philly a couple months ago, I went to a Sixers game, and CeCe, there was almost more people wearing Eagles gear at the Sixers game than were wearing Sixers gear.
6: I mean, yeah, our very own Pat Costello was out on the Sixers until they just traded for Jaylen Brown.
7: Yeah, but now he's all in.
9: That was because of Paul George. But if LeBron came to the Sixers and won them a title, the parade would be gigantic. There'd be like
7: bigger than the Eagles.
9: It would be as big as the Eagles parade with LeBron. With LeBron,
6: as
9: LeBron is there. Yeah, if absolutely. LeBron's there, absolutely.
7: But he's not yours.
9: It doesn't matter.
10: People would love LeBron.
9: Sixers, Sixers
7: really?
9: Fans have been wanting LeBron to come to Philly
10: like 10
9: for
10: years.
9: Over a decade.
7: Sure.
6: Wow.
7: But to think it would be bigger than an Eagles parade,
9: it would be gigantic.
7: Crazy.
9: I mean, it would look different than the Knicks because the Knicks tried to jam theirs into like a 3-block radius, but.
7: Okay, let's not diss the parade. It was an awesome time.
6: Yeah, how are you being disrespectful to the city?
9: No, I mean, it was
7: a hater, CC.
9: It was just poorly planned out.
6: It's the Canyon of Heroes.
7: It's the route.
9: It was poorly planned out.
7: It's the historic route. Okay, but we say here in New York, and CC, you can back me up on this, when people are walking around the city saying Knicks in five, like it's peace be with you. It's like you're getting a coffee, and instead of saying have a good day, you're like, even now, you're like Knicks in five. That's Philly and go Birds. When I was in Philly, it was St. Patrick's Day weekend. As you can imagine, a lot of those people there having a good time, throwing a few back. I was standing on the street and there was a confrontation between two people as we were waiting for a light to cross the street. And it's kind of like a go Birds. You know, even if things get heated, it's like we can find commonality and squash this with a go Birds. I'm not hearing go Sixers when I'm walking around the streets of Philadelphia.
6: Yeah, I'm with you on that one, Smalls. Like, I have a hard time believing that the city would rally behind the Sixers the way that they backed the Birds or the way that they backed the Phillies. It just doesn't feel the same.
7: But I would love to have us have the opportunity to find out if LeBron went there and won. That would certainly be juicy. Well, he's Chris Canty. I'm Michelle Smallman. And if you've tuned into this show for the past 3 years, thank you. You know what's coming up next and you're excited. If you're joining us for the first time, also thank you. But one of the great things that we do on our show is once a year on the 4th of July weekend, heading into the 4th of July weekend, our 4th of July enthusiast and Super Bowl champion, Chris Canty, gives us his do's and don'ts for the 4th of July. It's always a good time. It's always a spicy list, and it comes your way next here on Unsportsmanlike, presented by Progressive Insurance.
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0: Evan, Canty, and Michelle are unsportsmanlike.
1: All right, here we go. Getting ready for one of the best holidays on the American calendar, the 4th of July. It's 4th of July Eve, and I'm here with my annual public service announcement, my do's and don'ts for the 4th of July. So we're always a glass half full show.
2: Yep.
1: So I'm going to start with the don'ts on the front end, and then I'll give you the do's on the back end.
2: Love it.
1: So Smalls, as my accountability partner, are you okay with your operations?
2: I would love to end on a positive note, CC, because that positivity is going to propel us through the rest of the show and into the holiday weekend. So I love that we'll start with the negatives first.
1: All right, so this is Unsportsmanlike on ESPN Radio. No Evan Cohen this week, which means we're having a good time. The first lady of Unsportsmanlike, Michelle Smallman. And, of course, I'm the resident Super Bowl champ. And without further ado, let's get into my don'ts for the 4th of July. No raisins in the sweet potato casserole, potato salad, or coleslaw.
2: Yeah.
1: I'm not looking for the fruit in the potato casserole, the potato salad, or the coleslaw. 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
2: Great one.
1: People get together at cookouts or barbecues, and there is a difference between cookouts and barbecues, but when people are getting together this weekend, they're going to pile it high, and they're going back for seconds. So the best thing that you can do as a host is make sure that they have a sturdy foundation for all of the food, because the worst thing you can have is getting a hot link off the grill or getting some ribs off the grill, and your paper plate folds and it falls on the ground. Nobody wants that. It's a complete waste of time and energy. Don't cheap out. Get sturdy paper plates. Next up, and I'm in the South. I'm in South Carolina, so I feel like this is a pointed comment directly for this part of the country. No celebration of gunfire. What goes up must come down. I understand people want to get out of hand. People want to get excited. People are shooting fireworks. Make sure that's all you're shooting this weekend. No celebratory gunfire. Again, yes. What goes up must come down. We don't need any kind of tragic accidents happening, okay? Keep the firearms in the gun safes. Nobody needs to see them this weekend. Next, no bathing suits unless you're at the beach or you're at a pool, okay? Adults wear real clothes outside.
3: I was going to need you to clarify that one.
2: Yeah, I was like,
3: what kind of parties are you having over there, man?
1: What do you mean?
3: Well, you just said no bathing suits.
1: No bathing suits unless you're at the beach or at a pool.
3: It just sounded like
2: so
3: you
2: don't
3: wanted
2: go to a barbecue in a bathing suit.
1: Don't go to a barbecue in a bathing suit.
3: This sounded like you were suggesting everyone shows up to your house naked.
2: Oh, no, I got what he was saying.
4: Check your bathing suit at the door, please.
1: I literally said adults wear real clothes outside.
3: I need you to...
1: You have selective hearing right now, Pat.
2: Pat's mind's in the gutter. His mind's in the gutter.
1: Yeah, where are you going
3: I'm
1: with this, bro?
3: I'm just glad that you clarified.
1: But I said that and you didn't hear it.
3: Yeah, you said it later, though. You said no bathing suits.
1: Oh, my gosh. All right, Pat Costello. I can't let you interrupt my flow. We got a lot to get to. No meat on the grill that's not grilled or fried. I mean, I guess that goes without saying. But no meat that's not grilled or fried this weekend.
2: Okay, got it.
1: I don't want anything baked. I don't want anything like that. I want it grilled or I want it fried.
2: Fair.
1: And if it's not grilled or fried, it has no place at the cookout or the barbecue. Point blank, period. Next one. No ramen salad. Smalls, I know that you get down with the ramen salad. You make a mean one, but not this weekend. Keep that in the chamber. We don't need the ramen salad. There's plenty of other good eats. Leave the ramen salad for a later date. Here's an important announcement. Here's an important don't. It's America's 250th birthday. Let her be the star. Fly the flag high and proud, but don't wear it. I don't need you wearing the American flag.
2: I've got an American flag shirt on right now.
1: Yeah, we don't need that. We don't need it. No, we

0: The wood, that's how we're getting down. No propane, just say no. Last don't, spaghetti is no longer a don't. Chicago winds have softened my heart when it comes to this.
1: What?
0: But spaghetti used to be a don't. And now I'm saying we can't hate on the spaghetti. So we're taking spaghetti officially off the don'ts list.
1: That is shocking because that was a big don't for a while.
0: Yeah. So those are my 4th of July don'ts. Smalls, I would get into the do's. I don't know that we have enough time for the do's, though.
1: We got to get into the do's later in the show because
0: we got to do the do's later in the show.
1: Because we're running out of time because Dan Graziano is going to pop in here and we're going to talk NFL and World Cup with him. Graz, a big soccer enthusiast, so we want to get his take on Portugal and Croatia. Did Croatia get robbed? Graz coming up next to talk about it. But we need more runway for the do's, CC, because as your accountability partner, may I have some objections here?
0: You have the objections to the don'ts? Go ahead.
1: First of all, I'm going to praise you. The no flimsy plates is such a good one because think about it. You're going up just to get your meats, to get your sides. Not only is it going to be heavy, but you're likely having a beverage in the other hand as you're getting ready to carry your stuff to go sit down to eat and drink your meal. So I need a plate that's sturdy enough to not only hold all the food I'm going to put on it, but that I can hold underneath with one hand. So make sure you're buying a plate that can get the job done. Also, no mayo salads, I'm super down with. I make a very good potato salad, and instead of mayo base, it's sour cream. Are you good with that?
0: I'm good with that.
1: It's very delicious and light. But here's where my issues start with you. No ramen salad. That's ridiculous. Maybe this is a regional thing.
2: Yeah, what is ramen salad?
1: You're going to find a ramen salad at every barbecue and cookout in the Midwest. I can promise you that. And it might be the thing that gets eaten the most.
2: Is it just pasta salad with ramen? I've never even heard of this.
1: It's like ramen and coleslaw with a vinegar base. It's outstanding.
2: That sounds terrible.
1: Slivered almonds in the mix. No, it's so good.
2: Coleslaw and ramen with onions? That sounds horrible.
1: No, slivered almonds in the mix.
2: Oh, almonds.
1: It's so good. Hold on. Let me get you the exact.
2: Yeah, it's going to be a hard pass.
1: Well, you're missing out because it's amazing. It's so good. I'm trying to get you all the ingredients here, but
0: you can't say it's so good just because it's the best thing that you make, Smalls.
1: Okay, ramen noodles, slivered almonds, sesame seeds, cabbage or shredded lettuce, green onions, and then it's essentially an olive oil, vinegar, sugar, soy sauce dressing. It's so good. I can't believe you would be such a hater when it came to ramen salad. Next up.
0: Smalls, I got no time for the ramen salad. Next up.
1: You are missing out, and I'm bringing a personal side of ramen salad to the 4th of July. How dare you say we don't wear the flag? I'm wearing a beautiful sweater here from Ralph Lauren. Shout out to Ralph, an American icon, a guy who is the face and the standard of American fashion. And part of his legacy are these beautiful American flag sweaters. It's our 250th birthday. We got a rep for ourselves. I know maybe in the Constitution it says don't wear the flag, but come on.
0: Yes, it's flag protocol. Don't wear the flag.
1: Yeah, but come on.
2: Yeah, we're well past that at this point.
0: No, he's a well.
2: Yeah, come on.
1: Okay. And finally, I do want to give you praise on this one, too. No bathing suits unless you're at the beach or the pool. I didn't know people would do that. I didn't know people would show up to a barbecue or a cookout in a swimsuit. You wear a swimsuit if you're going to get into a body of water, not to go hang out.
0: Yes, because it's hot, people want to be comfortable. There are guys that'll show up with swim trunks and an A-shirt. And there are girls that show up with the Daisy Dukes and a bathing suit top. And there's no water to be found. Not a pool, not a beach, nowhere. So,
3: no
0: yeah,
3: bathing suits. No bathing suits. Unless.
0: No bathing suits.
1: No bathing suits.
4: That's going to happen this weekend because it's going to be like 100 degrees. There'll definitely be people in bathing suits.
0: Which is why I made the announcement, Cam.
1: Canty's 4th of July don'ts. Excellent list, minus one or two that were personal attacks on me and potentially the entire Midwest. But we will have his do's later in the show. Also, it's the 4th of July, so we're going to be watching baseball because it is America's pastime. 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
1: 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Alongside our Super Bowl champion, Chris Candy, I'm Michelle Smallman. We welcome in friend of the show, friend in life, our ESPN NFL insider, Dan Graziano, who covers the NFL, but also very into the World Cup. We've been talking soccer a lot with Graz over the past couple weeks. So, Graz, we have to first get your reaction from what we saw from Portugal and Croatia yesterday. We thought Croatia had the equalizer. The goal was disallowed because of VAR. What was, as a replay enthusiast,
2: everybody
1: I know.
2: Wants replay.
1: Yeah, there we go. So take it away, Graz. Your thoughts on what we saw yesterday with Portugal and Croatia. And was Croatia robbed?
2: No, I mean, obviously, this is the whole point, right? If you want replay, the whole point is get the call right. And they have a chip in the ball, so they know it hit that guy's head, even though that really the spirit of the rule obviously has nothing to do with that. But yeah, tough break for Croatia, obviously. But we're all about the letter of the law in modern sports viewing, and this is what happens. The story of yesterday, Michelle, is a new depth of my relationship with Nuno. Because we were texting like during the game,
1: what?
2: About the game, and you know he's on pins and needles about Portugal and Ronaldo and everything. So yeah, it's gone beyond for the first time. Hey, are you available tomorrow at 7:30? Yup. To actually beyond that in terms of our texting relationship. So yeah, I enjoyed that a great deal.
1: The World Cup bringing Graz and Nuno together beyond the simple transactional text.
2: It brings the world together.
1: Wow.
2: Yes.
1: Nuno,
2: yeah.
1: Did you initiate this? Because way to go. I'm loving that this interaction is happening.
3: It was just in the, you know,
2: he did.
3: When, yeah, confirming Graz for today and kind of initiate this. Hey, Graz, who knows? Maybe someday I'll meet you down at a colony for a, you know, for a pie and some, you know, a drink.
2: Well, yeah, well, Portugal, when's Portugal playing next? I got to look it up in the pool. I run a pool. You know, so that's how I follow all this stuff.
4: Graz, their last game is going to be on Monday against Spain.
1: CC thinks it's a wrap, Graz.
4: Yeah, it's a wrap.
2: The guys play a lot better than they've played. And the Ronaldo thing is actually, I'm sorry, Nuno, cover your ears, but like maybe a problem. Like they looked so much cooler when he was off the field and they didn't have to worry about getting the ball. Is that sacrilegious? I don't know.
1: Is it, Nuno? Sacrilege?
3: No, this is a conversation that's been going on, so, and it'll continue until he retires.
2: Yeah.
3: So.
1: Well, Graz, we wanted to get you one more World Cup question because you have been so locked into this. Balogun hit with the red card. What did you think of the call, and how much will the USA miss him Monday against Belgium?
2: Again, everybody wants replay. If there wasn't replay, we didn't have to slow everything down and then look at it to the little millimeter, then this wouldn't have happened, but it did, and apparently we do. So hard to argue. I'd love to know, like, all the people are mad about the red card, where they stand on replay, and I'm guessing the Venn diagram is not going to be helpful to their case. Can they survive without him is a little beyond my area of expertise as someone who watches soccer for a month every 4 years. But they are a lot more of a fun looking team than we've seen in past World Cups. And the kid that hit the free kick for the second goal the other night, Malik Tillman, that was special. And you know, it's unusual, I think, for those of us who watch this to see a U.S. team that has someone with that level of skill in that moment. We see it with other countries, but I think, you know, we're looking at a team that is the flow and the finesse and the creativity and the overall skill level has probably risen to a point where it hasn't been in the past. I'm not one of these that subscribes to the theory they can win the whole thing, but you can start to see it coming together at a different level.
4: Graz, we appreciate you breaking down the World Cup to a fine powder. And
2: thank
4: one
2: you.
4: Of the things that we like to break down the day the show before the 4th of July are the do's and don'ts for the holiday weekend. Now, I just gave out my list of don'ts.
2: Yes.
4: We want to get a do and a don't when it comes to 4th of July weekend from Dan Graziano, who is one of the more sober-minded voices that's a friend of the show.
1: Yeah.
2: Do enjoy fireworks. Like, it's not hokey at all. When fireworks are going off, you can get lost in it, and it's cool. It can mean whatever you want it to be. However you're feeling about your country at this point in time, it's still cool to sort of get lost in the celebration and get excited and enjoy. And I just love them. I can't get over it. It's still a cool experience. Don't set them off yourself.
4: Love it.
1: Perfectly executed.
2: I was covering the Giants that year, and with the Jason Pierre ball, I'll never forget it as long as I live. Yeah, it's an important lesson.
1: Like, it is.
2: You know, don't do that yourself.
1: Absolutely not. It is dangerous. Enjoy the fireworks, but be safe, for sure. Graz, we also need you, since we're on the subject of 4th of July do's and don'ts, to weigh in on one of CeCe's don'ts. I don't know what your plans are for the holiday weekend, but a lot of people will be going to the beach or the pool. They're certainly going to be wearing a bathing suit if they go there. Some people will not be by a body of water, but instead will be going to a barbecue or a cookout. What's your take on those people wearing a swimsuit to the function? Can you wear a bathing suit? Because it is the heat dome right now. It's 100 degrees plus in a lot of parts of the country. Can you wear a bathing suit or some sort of a bathing suit outfit to a barbecue or a cookout if there's no pool?
2: Is this a co-ed question? Are we talking about men only? I just need to know the particulars of what we're talking about here.
1: CeCe, what are the parameters?
4: We're talking about men with swim trunks and A-shirts. And we're talking about women wearing bathing suit tops with shorts on.
2: Understood. I think that with the level of heat we're dealing with here in the Northeast this weekend, anything goes. I guess tastefulness would be something I would preach. I don't know that you need to roll into your neighborhood barbecue in a Speedo. That would require a level of confidence that I don't personally have. But I think, you can wear your swim trunks that look like the shorts you might otherwise wear. They don't have to have I think it's good. I think whatever you need to do, but I don't know why I would wear a bathing suit somewhere that there wasn't going to be a pool or a body of water to swim in. What do you gain from that over just shorts?
4: I don't know either, Graz, but people do it time and again, and I felt compelled to give out that public service announcement. But Graz, later on this month, we'll have NFL teams reporting to training camp. And I'm curious to know, what storylines are you going to be paying attention to in the days and weeks leading up to the point where teams and players are reporting to camp?
2: One of the quarterbacks coming back from injury, and I'm looking at guys like Patrick Mahomes in Kansas City, Bo Nix in Denver, Daniel Jones in Indianapolis. How do these guys look? How quickly are they going to be ready to start the season? How quickly is someone like Patrick Mahomes going to be able to play like his old self, the magical one that could lift the Chiefs to great things? And maybe I'll wander down to Madison Square Garden later today, see if I can talk to some folks who are connected with that team. I hear there might be a few of them in town. But that's one thing I'll be looking for. Obviously, quarterback competitions. Who's going to be the starter in Minneapolis with the Minnesota Vikings, I think, is a fascinating one. As this summer goes along, and what that all means for the future careers of J.J. McCarthy and Kyler Murray. Quarterback-focused, that's the top-line stories, but there are some rookies in new places that I'm interested to see. Guys like Caleb Downs in Dallas and Sonny Styles in Washington that are going to be counted on for huge roles in their team's defenses. How are they coming along and adapting to things? And then A.J. Brown, and what difference is he going to make for the Patriots up in Foxborough?
1: Graz, when camp opens, what team will Brandon Ayuk be playing for?
2: When camp opens, I don't think he's going to be on a new team, but maybe. This is a weird situation, Michelle, where the 49ers have to do something by September 1st. At that point, they're going to have to pay him. They owe him $27 million, so they don't want to do that. But it's been such a standoff, and the Niners have not wanted to do anything. He's obviously trying to force them to do something, but he's not employing what I believe will be effective techniques. His best technique would be to show up, because if he's there in the building and on the roster September 1st, that's when the money kicks in. If he's not there, then they don't have to pay him. So that would force their hand to a greater extent than anything he could do this month. I think ultimately, he is on another team, and I don't think it's out of the question that team is Washington, which is obviously where he wants to go. But it's not cut and dried. There are a lot of people have a lot of questions about Brandon Ayuk. He hasn't played in over a year. Obviously, the way he's conducting himself, it would give teams pause. So I think there's a lot to figure out about this situation, and I'm not sure I believe that it'll be resolved by the time camp starts.
4: Graz, are you anticipating any quarterbacks having new contracts in place by the start of the season?
2: I'm not. Now, Lamar Jackson's a wild card because we really don't know where that stands, and a lot of it's up to Lamar whether he wants to do something with the Ravens or not. So far, it hasn't been done, and that leads us to wonder if and when it ever will. But the younger guys, the guys who are through year three, Bryce Young, C.J. Stroud, it seems pretty clear at this point that those teams are interested in waiting and seeing what happens this year and doing the extension next offseason. So those are the three situations I'd be watching, unless, CC, I'm missing something off the top of my head. I haven't heard anything to indicate that there's been progress on any of those three situations.
1: He's our
4: Baker Mayfield?
1: Oh,
2: Baker. Yeah, see, that's a good one. Thank you. Yep. I'm keeping me honest there. That one, I wouldn't be surprised to see that one done. It does seem to be a little bit of a gulf right now, but as we get closer to the season, this has been a mutually beneficial relationship, and I wouldn't be surprised to see that one get settled somehow before the season starts.
1: He is our ESPN NFL insider, our unsportsmanlike World Cup commentator, and now new texting buddy of Nuno. He's Dan Graziano. Graz, thanks for the time.
2: Okay, Butto. I'm changing the Butto in my phone.
1: Call him Butto from now on. A new nickname is born. Graz, thanks so much and enjoy the holiday weekend.
2: Yeah, enjoy. Thanks.
1: Well, we want to let you know that you can help people affected by the Venezuela earthquakes. 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
4: I'm over it with Pat the producer.
5: Walking through the grocery store yesterday, they have like the donut case, and it was literally one side was like 50 glazed donuts, the other side was like 50 jelly donuts. Who is eating all of these jelly? My mom took a shot at me yesterday.
6: Oh.
5: So how do you feel about that mustache? I'm as fun as and festive as they get.
6: I also don't think my new personal friend, the Prime Minister of Ireland, would appreciate you dissing St. Patrick's Day in this way. Still waiting for my photo with him to drop at Ireland.com.
7: I'm over it. I'm sick and tired and over it.
5: Get a life.
6: This is Sportsmanlike on ESPN Radio. We're presented by Progressive Insurance, and it's that time of the morning where our producer, Pat Costello, complains about things. So, Pat, take it away.
5: Did you just make yourself laugh on that region there, little Michelle?
6: Well, because I forgot that the last time that I was in Philadelphia, I was fresh off watching American Revolution, the incredible doc about the birthplace of our country by Ken Burns.
8: I hear there's a book that's kind of similar.
6: 1776.
8: Oh, yeah, you guys done
6: it's
8: yet?
6: Amazing. Oh,
5: yeah. Here's the review. We won.
6: We'll have to give you our thoughts post the holiday weekend because we do owe people those after they joined our failed book club.
8: Yeah, 3 months ago.
6: Yeah, yeah. We gave you a lot of time to complete the book. Yeah. But I went to see Independence Hall where the Declaration of Independence was formulated and, of course, signed. And as I was exiting, I happened to run into and meet the Prime Minister of Ireland. And we took photos together with a professional photographer, and I didn't know where to find them. So I thought perhaps like Ireland.com or whatever their official government website is that they would drop there. Still have yet to see those. Would like those.
5: I did notice also in that rejoin that I said I'm as fun as and festive as they get. And me and Michelle are the only ones, you know, celebrating the holiday at
6: That's
5: all
6: right.
5: today. We've got our red, white, and blue. Nobody else? Nothing? Nobody else wanted to get involved
8: blue.
5: Here?
8: I got blue and white.
5: Yeah.
6: Yes, he's in a blue shirt.
5: There's nothing. That's not festive, though.
6: And you're wearing a 76ers hoodie, right?
5: Actually, this is a Celtics hoodie.
6: Oh, a Celtics?
5: This is Bill Russell celebrating him on Team USA.
6: So I could only see part of it, obviously, because the monitor here is far away. I thought I saw a six, so I thought maybe 76ers.
5: A lot of people think it's Dr. J.
6: You're representing the Celtics?
5: Yeah, I'm thanking them for Jaylen Brown.
9: So you should, absolutely.
6: You should do that. So you're not paying respect or homage to our country on our 250th birthday.
5: Michelle,
6: you're showing love to the Celtics.
5: I don't even think you listened, Michelle. It's from when you played for Team USA.
6: Okay, fine. But still,
5: in the
6: Celtics.
5: Olympics for America.
6: Fine, but still, the Celtics.
5: Bill Russell, he's a legend.
6: He is a legend, an icon.
5: I would like to talk about Michelle's moment and why she's anti-spaghetti at a barbecue.
6: Okay.
5: Who doesn't like spaghetti or good spaghetti and meatball? Even at a barbecue, I'll take it at any time. I'll eat it for breakfast. Spaghetti and meatballs are great. What's wrong with having them at a barbecue or a cookout or whatever?
6: It does not go as a side.
5: Yes, it does.
6: It does not. Spaghetti is the main character. Spaghetti should be in a big bowl, eaten inside, never outside.
5: That's why. Open your mind to spaghetti.
9: Spaghetti can be a main character, but he can also be a sidekick, too.
6: No.
9: I mean, you can have spaghetti with chicken parm. It's awesome.
6: Like, no.
9: Yeah, absolutely.
6: Spaghetti cannot do what LeBron James did for the Lakers and take an adjusted role. Like, that doesn't work. Spaghetti has got to be the star.
9: But it quite literally does.
6: No, I disagree.
9: Spaghetti is a first course in a lot of Italian restaurants. It's not the main entree.
6: I agree. I have seen that on a menu, and I don't love it.
9: Okay.
6: I think that's them just trying to throw more noodles at you.
8: I think it's just an odd side for, like, burgers and ribs and chicken wings, and then you have spaghetti on the side. Also, I want my sides to be cool because the mains are, like, you know, hot, grilled.
6: Excellent point, Ken.
8: Like, I want the sides to be, like, watermelon and potato salad and coleslaw and cool me down a little bit.
6: A little balance there.
8: The spaghetti is also hot.
9: Cam, I get exactly what you're talking about, which is why I was on the fence. But then I got indoctrinated into the Midwest by virtue of my marriage. My wife is a native Chicagoan, and they don't have cookouts and barbecues without having spaghetti there. And I will tell you, I didn't like the idea of it, but in terms of the execution, the practicality of it all, it works.
8: Great. Maybe I got to try it. I love spaghetti. I just don't think I'd want to have it on a 95-degree day outside.
9: I'm with you, which is why I tried to convince my wife.
8: I'll be open-minded.
9: If we're going to have spaghetti, let's have it during the weekend, but let's not have it on the actual day.
5: It also,
9: so we had spaghetti last night.
5: It also doesn't have to be, like, piping hot. It's not like it's going to be burning your mouth off.
6: You would eat lukewarm spaghetti
5: absolutely.
6: As a side?
5: Absolutely.
6: Sickening. Absolutely foul.
5: I mean, it doesn't. You think I'm like ripping it out of the pot and throwing it on my plate? No,
6: that's
8: how it's supposed to be.
6: That's how you're supposed to eat it.
5: You guys are food snobs.
6: Well,
8: because we want hot meals.
6: Don't lump the Midwest into this. Where I'm from, we're not having spaghetti as a side. This must be a Chicago thing.
5: Cam also has a good take on fireworks.
8: Yeah,
9: St. Louis versus Chicago.
6: Normally we win.
8: Fireworks are like turkey on Thanksgiving. If you have some edgy hot take today about how fireworks are overrated or something like that, just save it this year. Every single year, people come out and they're like, here's a scalding hot take. I'll be the first one to say it. Fireworks, actually, not that great. Like, people do the same thing with turkey on Thanksgiving. Like, just appreciate what happens on the holiday. You don't have to be cool because you don't like fireworks as much. It's a display in the sky for 20 minutes out of your year. You know, get over it. Like, I hate when people are like, I'm so cool because I don't like fireworks or turkey on Thanksgiving.
6: Fireworks are synonymous with the 4th of July.
10: Hey, Canty, how do you feel about turkey on Thanksgiving?
9: Listen, I respect how people fly with Thanksgiving. I would just say that the duck is my preferred poultry.
8: No problem with that.
6: But you're not dissing turkey.
9: No, I'm not dissing turkey. I'm not having turkey in my house. It's going to be duck forever and always.
5: Are you anti-fireworks?
9: So much so that
5: too?
9: I baked it into our vows. No, I'm not anti-fireworks. I love fireworks.
5: Okay.
9: I got a bunch of fireworks. I'm going to set them off in the backyard. That's going to happen. I'm going to watch the fireworks show in the local town. I'm going to enjoy the fireworks. Who doesn't like fireworks? The wonderment of seeing the sky light up from fireworks, hearing the boom. It's awesome. Not liking fireworks is unpatriotic, period.
6: So you're directly going against Graz's don'ts here. Interesting.
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22: Iranians are about to say goodbye. I'm Dave Anthony, Fox News, holding a funeral this weekend for their late Supreme Leader Ali Khamenei, who was killed on the first day of U.S.-Israeli attacks starting the Iran conflict that President Trump's trying to end now in nuclear talks, telling CNBC.
23: We're negotiating, and we'll see whether or not. I think they've agreed to just about everything we need.
24: But according to the Wall Street Journal, the Iranians have now rejected a trade where the U.S. would unfreeze billions of dollars of frozen Iranian money if the Iranians just stop threatening to charge tolls in the Strait of Hormuz and stop claiming they own the Strait of Hormuz, which is an international body of water.
22: Fox's Peter Ducey at the White House. President Trump will leave there this afternoon and head to South Dakota for an America 250 celebration.
25: For a fireworks show at Mount Rushmore, President Trump will deliver remarks at the iconic landmark that honors Presidents Washington, Jefferson, Lincoln, and Teddy Roosevelt. Mount Rushmore last hosted a fireworks display in 2020 during President Trump's first term, as much of the country canceled or downsized celebrations amid the COVID pandemic.
22: Fox's Jared Halpern. After the president blamed vandals for cutting this new sealant, he had a contractor paint on the bottom of the Washington reflecting pool, an indictment against a former U.S. Olympic canoe racer,
26: David Hearn, for felony destruction of property, for which he faces 10 years in prison.
22: U.S. Attorney for D.C. Jeanine Pirro accuses Hearn of ripping a piece of the sealant from the pool. He denies that.
27: In a statement, his attorney saying this, quote,
0: Davy Hearn is innocent. These charges are outrageous and should be alarming to every American. This indictment reflects the administration's effort to shift blame for their own failures.
22: Fox's Chandler Painter in Washington now. It already feels like 96 degrees on the way to triple-digit heat that millions of Americans will feel. Heat warnings Kansas to Michigan to Pennsylvania, North Carolina to New England. 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
22: It'll look like New Year's Eve in Times Square. Kinda. With 4th of July ball drops in New York City, and not just at midnight.
4: The iconic ball drop that rings in each new year in New York City will also mark America's semi-quincentennial and kick off the next 250 years. The ball will descend 8 times, starting at 10 o'clock this morning for 2 U.S. territories, Guam and the Northern Mariana Islands. Then it's the New York City drop at midnight Eastern, July 4th, followed by drops for the other continental time zones, Alaska, Hawaii, and American Samoa. But unlike New Year's Eve, there will not be a massive crowd in Times Square. 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In New York City, Gunal Scott, Fox News.
22: Well, there's something else going on today in New York City that's an even bigger deal, especially for Swifties.
7: Speculation has built for weeks, and now all there's left to do is... Yes. While Taylor Swift and Travis Kelce have yet to confirm details about the ceremony itself, crews have been seen unloading equipment, including a large red carpet at Madison Square Garden in recent days. They reportedly spent $3 million to rent the arena and another $160,000 to pay police officers, according to TMZ. The two are also marking the event by giving others gifts. Swift's rep confirmed that the couple has donated $26 million to at least 20 charities across the U.S., including 9 food banks, an animal cruelty organization, 7 educational programs, and 3 children's hospitals. In New York City, Tanya J. Powers. Fox News.
22: Well, not far away from that wedding, it'll be quiet on Wall Street. No stock trading on the Independence Day federal holiday, the day after the Dow surged to a record high. At soccer's World Cup, a late-night shutout advances Switzerland and eliminates Algeria. Spain also knocked out Austria with a shutout, and Portugal moves on to the round of 16, beating Croatia. I'm Dave Anthony. This is Fox News.
10: Here's a look at local news. Governor is getting a chance to see storm damage in southern Illinois. He visited Jefferson County, where June 21st tornado killed 2 women, damaging multiple homes. The governor also made a stop in Effingham County. He praised first responders and local emergency management for their help in recovery. Illinois Department of Early Childhood officially in operation. It's the state's first agency focused entirely on early childhood programs and services. Agency joins together programs previously administered by the Department of Children and Family Services, Illinois State Board of Education, and the Governor's Office of Early Childhood Development. A Plainfield man is being identified as the remains found in Lake Mattoon. Illinois State Police say this past Sunday night, boaters spotted part of a human arm in the lake. Investigators determined the remains did belong to Dale Wayne Turner. The incident remains under investigation. Now you're up to date from the Stevie J Broadcasting Newsroom. I'm Jim.
27: Well, good morning. It is the day before the 4th. It is July 3. We are in full contact summer. That's where we are. I love it, man. I know it's hot, but you know what? It's going to be sunset at 4:30 before we know it.
28: That's
27: so,
28: right.
27: Yeah, so
29: no,
27: yeah,
29: it'll more be... like 2:30.
27: Yeah.
29: More like 2:30.
27: No, the daylight is favorite time, you know.
28: Right.
27: Love that.
28: Love
29: oh,
28: it.
29: Oh, there's still lots of it, at least into mid-August. It starts to, I know, growing up or even now, I realize it more as you get closer to the start of the school year when the sundowns get earlier and earlier.
27: So yep,
29: that's the balance to look at.
27: And this is, you know, kind of the downhill for summer this weekend. Then we kind of
29: you'll start hearing and seeing all this back to school stuff going on.
27: Right. But you know what? When you're not involved, it just blurs, doesn't it?
29: Yeah, it does.
27: You were all about everything at the time. You were all about whatever you were into at the time. And now that you're not in that time, it's like, what month are we in?
29: Mm-hmm. That's why we have you to inform us when you open up the program what day of the week it is.
27: Friday, July 3, but I had to read it.
5: Exactly.
27: So, you know, no, it's amazing. You wake up, it's another day, and everybody plans their calendar. You got high school football in Illinois that's completely switching the calendar. The first game, Friday, August 10.
5: Right.
27: Because they're playing, the playoffs are including, like, more inclusive in
5: this.
27: That's
5: right.
27: So they're letting most every team, I think, in Illinois play in the playoffs, like they do in basketball.
29: Yeah. You know, some of the football programs actually start their practice for the upcoming, you know, fall or late summer season before school lets out in that, you know, previous year, I think, if I've explained it right.
27: Yeah, so. Back in the day, though, you know, water breaks were like a luxury. I mean, they weren't real. I don't think we learned a lot about that until later.
5: You're right.
29: You mean hydration breaks, don't you?
27: Hydration breaks for soccer, yes. And you got to pump a lot of water in this time of year for sure.
29: Safety thing. I mean, I
27: get it. You got it. But back then, it was like, you know, grind out the double sessions in football and all that stuff.
29: Yeah, uh-huh.
27: That was morning and afternoon. Your clothes are still wet by afternoon. Yeah. Mm-hmm.
5: Yeah.
27: Those are uncomfortable putting on wet clothes.
5: Absolutely.
27: Because you weren't sophisticated enough to take it home, wash it, and dry it. Come on, man.
29: That meant you had to use some energy, man. Come on.
27: You woke you up, that's for sure. Anyway, I saw four cars on my drive from Champaign today.
5: Down. We're a little in the holiday mode.
27: Yeah.
5: And no banks, from what I understand.
27: Banks, Busey told me they're open.
5: Okay.
29: Yeah, I think they're closed tomorrow, but the feds are closed.
27: I think no post office, so I don't have any needs. If I don't have any checks, I don't have any need to go to the bank, right?
29: Yeah.
5: Right.
27: It goes together. But I know Busey. Yeah, everybody's shut tomorrow, I think, right? 4th of July.
29: I think.
27: And all the fireworks and everything else, and I've been urging Diane Ducey to get involved in these things, but she just won't do it. So
5: I'm telling you, I'm looking so forward to this. I'm just so proud of our country and how far we've come, and it's time to celebrate.
27: Yeah, this is a no ball raw zone, so we're happy and thankful to be in America and to be an American.
5: Mm-hmm.
27: And who'd have thunk it had been the blessing it is. And
29: big experiment continues on and is succeeding.
27: Yeah, but it's admittedly, it's a grind at times
5: to convince
27: people how lucky they are to live here.
5: I mean, just think of the people who wrote the Declaration of Independence and what they were facing.
27: Yeah, we'll get, everybody on that Declaration, I think, ended poorly. And they were rich people.
5: Mm-hmm.
27: They didn't have to do that, man. Donald Trump
29: didn't have to come over here. Exactly.
27: Why would Donald Trump want to leave whatever he was going, golfing, flying, wherever he wanted to go, and he wanted to get in this mess? Well, he's in it. And
29: welcome to it.
27: he's at the Mount Rushmore. Have you ever been there?
29: That's one stop I want to do. And travels across the country, we've never been out there. There is a push in the household here to take trips, according to the boys, farther, you know, into the West and Pacific Northwest. And I want to stop at the Black Hills. Yeah, you did radio station out there when I was with the Finkel operation a million years ago. So.
27: Well, it's
29: KOTA radio.
27: We got in the car one time and drove, and I think 13 hours later we were in South Dakota somewhere, and we went on into Yosemite. And one next door, just out of mental block. The big national park next across the street from Yosemite. It's anyway, it'll come to me. But
29: Tetons?
27: Grand Tetons. It's out there near Jackson Hole, Wyoming. Mm-hmm. It's a different ride, and it's really great. And we were in the last time we passed through the Mount Rushmore, we've been there two or three times. But the first time we were there, it was 4:30 in the afternoon. Hey, everybody around, souvenirs, slushies, it's all. And there, all the faces are cool. Look at the souvenirs.
5: Yeah.
27: The next morning, Janet and I had the bright idea to run up the mountain. Well, that didn't work so well. We tried, and then we ended up walking. We got all the way up there at 6 a.m.
29: Yeah.
27: That is when you see Mount Rushmore. The face, the sunshine was, all four faces were illuminated with the sunshine.
5: Oh, wow, cool.
27: That was a memorial. It was quiet. Nobody was there. And you saw those magnificent faces on the side of that mountain, it's and it was amazing.
29: Yeah, you could take it in and reflect. Yeah.
27: And then we went, the last time we went, there was a guy sitting there that was 99 years old that worked on the face and was part of the carving team.
29: Mm. Nice.
27: And he said, no pictures. I said, oh. And we bought a book, so I still didn't want any pictures. He had lived at the base of the mountain 2 miles away, and that's the only place he'd been all his life. He lived 2 miles from the face of Mount Rushmore, and that's 99 years.
5: Mm-hmm.
27: I can't imagine he's still alive. It's been years since we've done that, 5, 6, 7. And Christian...
29: Well, just imagine trying to work on that thing, to actually carve it out back in the day.
27: Yeah, we had the triplets the second time we went, and unfortunately, we couldn't see Mount Rushmore. The fog had moved in.
5: I see.
27: And however many 500 feet from the face, you can't see it, that it was so thick, and it didn't lift.
5: Uh-huh.
27: So people that were there... to see Mount Rushmore, couldn't see it that day. Anyway, it's...
5: The Gutzon Borglum is the
27: Gutzon
5: one.
27: Gutzon Borglum has a museum.
5: And he has his son, Lincoln, that helped, you know, roughly 400 workers do this colossal 60-foot presidential faces out of the granite in the Black Hills of South Dakota between 1927 and 1941.
27: Yeah, that's 14 years now.
29: Yeah.
27: But I wonder, that dynamite, they use dynamite. That dynamite blew off the nose. What do we do?
5: Yeah.
27: I mean, what do you do?
5: My goodness.
29: Start over, I guess.
27: I mean, there's not enough Gorilla Glue in the world to put that puppy back up.
5: Right.
27: Anyway, it is extraordinary.
5: We've got George, Thomas, Theodore, and no more Abraham Lincoln. you blew it up.
27: I'm telling you. Yeah. They were doing, and Fox News is out there because the president's speaking there tonight.
5: Uh-huh.
27: With 4,800 that won a lottery to be a ticket holder. I mean, that's how they had to do it.
5: Okay.
27: Mm. Everybody, when they fireworks and everything, and I think they've done this before. It rings the bell. I think Donald Trump has done that before. Anyway, they're asking people who should be on the mountain with these guys, and of course, most of them are Donald Trump. That's a trigger.
5: Oh, brother. Right.
29: Anyway. How about Reagan?
27: Reagan has been suggested, but there's no room. I don't know where you put another face. You have to go to another block of stone or something. But it just wouldn't be. A Crazy Horse is just across the way too. Mm-hmm. Anyway, it's a great trip.
29: And that wall drugstore you got to stop at, right? That's the favorite stopping point.
27: It is, yeah. No, it's a neat trip out to the Great Northwest. All right, 8:14, we jump to our weather forecast this morning, brought to you by Carl. If you are with us this morning, I think it's kind of a holiday day today, but if you want to jump on 217-359-2255 on the Fisher National Bank text line.
5: Yeah, give us your patriotic perspective maybe of what you're doing or just your feelings. I know you said, Carl, you can discover the job, career, and purpose you were meant for with Carl Health. 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
27: Okay, sir, Mr. Meteorologist on this 3rd of July, what's the weekend looking like, buddy?
29: Well, we're going to have to be, kind of chasing around. It'll be like a minute-by-minute, hour-by-hour thing on timing out and figuring out the movement of scattered showers and thunderstorms. And, yeah, sometimes they'll come through like that. Other times, maybe a little more what we call linear, as in a line. Makes it easier to time on out, all that. So at this juncture, this vantage point wouldn't do, if you are scheduled for Saturday to do this, wouldn't even think about canceling anything out right now. Yes, there'll be something around. And even this evening, maybe in some communities, still have an opportunity to have some liftoff activities this evening. But we'll be chasing around that stuff, I'm sure, which is right now weakening out of parts of central and eastern Iowa. Some bigger storms in the area late evening hours of yesterday, west of Chicago, out towards Kane and DuPage counties, 4 or 5 inches of flooding rainfall there. And we actually had a couple little pop-up showers here in east central Illinois yesterday afternoon into parts of northern Ford, Champaign, and Vermillion counties. Had 2 or 3 of them that sprung to life, kind of breaking the old atmospheric cap, and we'll kind of do that in the coming days. But still another tough day's worth with extreme heat related warnings in effect here for the day today through this evening, and an advisory for the day tomorrow. Out the door this morning, a steamy 77 degrees over at Willard and Savoy. Later on this afternoon, looks to be about 92-93, and the rain chances kind of increase here through the afternoon to about 40%, 50-50 on the rainfall chances and coverages this evening. Back in after midnight, muggy at 73. Tomorrow, hot, humid, increasing clouds. Again, a couple of showers and thunderstorms scattered in the early to maybe mid-morning hour, or break back in for the afternoon and evening, yes, at 91, down around tonight to 71 with scattered showers and thunderstorms in the evening. We'll do it again Sunday with a high at 88. Lesser rain chance on Monday. A little less humidity in the air at 86. A dry Tuesday. Still back in. Looks like chasing a couple of showers the second half of next week. Again, pretty seasonal temperatures for mid-July with highs in the middle and upper 80s. For Stevie J Broadcasting, I'm meteorologist Greg Soldier.
27: All right, buddy. Thank you so much. 8:17 sports headline.
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8: With Ricky Orton, I'm John Rooney. Last night at Truist Park, the Cardinals won 2 out of 3 against Atlanta with an 11-5 victory. But Ricky, it didn't look good after Atlanta overtook a 3-0 Cardinal lead with a 5-run first inning against Dustin May.
9: No, it was a rough start for Dustin May. He was hit hard, and then he was literally hit hard by a ball up the middle. He only lasted one inning, and it was really up to the Cardinals' bullpen to give them a chance to win. Brewer was good. Several other Cardinals were good, including Ryan Fernandez. Graceffo picks up another win. Really just terrific work. I really love Swanson in the ninth inning, but the Cardinals were able to get a big 7th inning with a ton of hits and a 7-run inning did in the Braves.
8: 7 runs, 7 hits, home runs by Walker, by Church, and by Burleson.
9: For several of the Cardinals offensively.
8: It's the Cubbies on the north side today. We're on the air at 210 from Wrigley.
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27: I doubt if anybody goes to Wrigley today for this Cardinal Cubs series.
5: What?
27: I just don't. I think it'll be empty.
5: What?
27: I'm just joking.
5: I know.
27: It'll be hard to get a ticket for this series. Cubs have won 9 out of their last 10.
5: Right.
27: So they're back on the right side of that streaky stuff.
5: And I know, you know, World Cup action continues. I know Switzerland is moving on. We're all about America, of course, taking on Belgium. And that is in Seattle in that round of 16 on Monday night at 7.
27: Yeah, there'll be a crowd for that. And you know what? The crowd does, in fact, lift up this team. We've overachieved already. Can we get Belgium, who's very good without, I think, the most athletic player we had has got that red card and can't play in the series, the game with match with Belgium. So that definitely hurts us. We'll see, though. Crowd's going to lift you up when you have 60,000 screaming new soccer fans.
5: That's right.
27: That's
5: Unity Softball Coach of the Year, Matt Reed.
27: Congratulations. Matt was in our studio not long ago.
5: That's right.
27: All right, Fox Business coming up, 7:19, ESPN 93.5, July 3.
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0: ESPN 93.5, 726, 4th of July weekend. Lots going on. Yeah. A lot going on. Joe McCall is going to run over to our studios here in downtown Philo, the center of the universe.
1: Right. Give us an update on all the security and the different aspects of hosting this big event that's happening on the 4th of July tomorrow. And we've got the 5K stepping off at 9:05, the parade at 11:05, the evening program 6 to 9, and the fireworks at 9:15.
0: Yep. And so it's 250 years. Mm-hmm. 250 years. I remember the 100th. That was the 200.
1: I was like, wow.
0: That was a long time ago, man. I remember the...
1: 1976 was such a fun time to be celebrating our bicentennial year.
0: And Philo was doing their 100th.
1: Mm-hmm.
0: And the U.S. was doing 200. And yeah, we had a big deal in Philo in 1975.
1: So much fun.
0: That was...
1: And just great to see the country come together. I hope for that tomorrow.
0: Well, yeah, you just... It's different different dynamic right now.
1: Yeah.
0: We got... more people pushing back and more people that are unhappy. And it's sad that they're unhappy. And I do think that, you know, that it just, the president we have now, no matter what, you can't be with it. And there's a core of people, millions of people, that feel angst, and that's a shame. Because hate is like taking poison and expecting somebody else to die. You should never hate.
1: Well, I just hope we can get past all of that and realize what a great country we live in.
0: I just don't. We know most will, but there's still the core people that can't possibly enjoy anything with Donald Trump. And it's just sad. That's on them.
1: Mm-hmm.
0: Because the country is bigger than one president. The country is bigger than 47 presidents. It is an amazing human experiment. So God gave us a chance to be this. And nobody's ever been able to do again. Nobody will ever do this. You're not one of us. You're not. But here, imagine you can bring your Italian friends, your Polish friends, your African-American friends, your Asian friends, and your Hispanic.

0: everybody comes here and you can be an American. The where we messed it up is the immigration. And we didn't keep tabs on everybody and we allowed them in. And I think there's a political motivation behind all of that because there are votes. And there's looseness with laws and things like that. You kind of pick and choose with laws. I mean, Mamdani, the mayor of New York, recently said that he's not going to accept the Supreme Court's decision on whatever the sanctuary cities. And what do you mean you can't? You have to. It's part of the... And there's some that want to write a new constitution.
1: Oh, wow.
0: Oh, yeah. No, they want to start over in their image. And yikes. So we got a lot of pull there and a lot of people that are going to rah-rah because the president is doing all these wonderful things, I think, and particularly the wonderful things they've done in Washington and trying to clean it up and make it better. What's wrong with that? How's Washington, D.C. at 9:30 at night when you go to dinner? Safe. National Guard's still out.
1: Right.
0: So you can go out at night, ask the people in Washington. I mean, they reluctantly probably says, yeah, it's banner, but they're not going to give a lot of credit when they're 95%. Blue Democrat. The Democrats aren't what we're seeing, though. It's a different deal. And we'll see. James Carville thinks there should be a schism. There should be a separation. You have to do your thing. We have to do ours if you're ever going to be the Democrats of old. All right, we'll break. Johnny's up. We'll call him next in New Orleans at ESPN 93.5. I am Stevie J. That's Diane Ducey. And it's 7:30 in Champaign, Urbana.
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0: Fox News. I'm CJ Papa. Major event later tonight, Times Square, New York City. Fox's Grinnell Scott is there.
1: The iconic ball drop that rings in each new year in New York City will also mark America's semi-quincentennial and kick off the next 250 years. The ball will descend 8 times, starting at 10 o'clock this morning for 2 U.S. territories, Guam and the Northern Mariana Islands.
0: 250 candles on the birthday cake for the U.S. This woman visiting the National Mall, proud to be an American.
2: I'm a naturalized citizen, immigrant, and so this is my country. I love it.
0: And be prepared for extreme heat. Fox Weather's Britta Merwin.
3: The massive heat dome is expanding across the mid-Atlantic and the Northeast. So if you thought yesterday was hot, today's going to feel brutal.
0: 103 degrees, the forecast for D.C., that from Fox Weather. 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
4: Here's a look at local news. Police investigating a shooting in Champaign that left one teen wounded. They say a 17-year-old boy was with a group of people Tuesday night in the 1500 block of Hedge Road when he was shot on the hip. The victim was taken to the hospital. He remains in stable condition. So far, no arrests have been made. Hoopston woman receiving probation for voting twice in a federal election. Brenda Newth was sentenced to 3 years of probation, ordered to pay a $2,500 fine, and pled guilty in January. Prosecutors say Newth admitted she had voted early in November 2024, generally election, then voted on election day as well. Illinois Department of Transportation cautioning the public to be on the lookout for road buckling due to extreme heat. Pavement failures, buckling, and blowouts happen with little warning during periods of prolonged heat and humidity, resulting in uneven driving surfaces. Maintenance personnel is on standby to make repairs as quick as possible. You're locally up to date from the Stevie J Broadcasting Newsroom. I'm Jim Miller.
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7: 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Champaign-Urbana vicinity. Nice to see a couple of little pop-up showers yesterday afternoon and evening time. We'll continue to break that atmospheric cap. A couple of boundaries on the move with increasing prospects for at least scattered showers, thunderstorms over the Independence Day holiday weekend. The rain chances up to 40% later this afternoon, becoming partly sunny, high to about 93, so the heat and humidity continues on, along with the excessive heat warning through this evening, and advisory for heat tomorrow. We'll see that southwest wind turn kind of gusty for the midday and afternoon. 73 for tonight, couple of showers and thunderstorms over half the area this evening, and again well after midnight tomorrow, Independence Day, hot, humid, increasing clouds, couple of showers and thunderstorms weakening into the morning hours, redevelopment in the afternoon and evening tomorrow, a high around 91, 60% likelihood of scattered showers, thunderstorms tomorrow night, down to 50% on Sunday, and 40% on Monday. It's returned less humid by early next week. 71 tomorrow night, 88 the high on Sunday, 86 on Monday, into the 80s for daytime highs, back into chasing a couple of widely scattered showers the second half of next week. For Steve Day Broadcasting, I'm meteorologist Greg Solia.
5: I don't think there's anything red, right? I mean, it's just
6: right.
5: You just kind of get wet, maybe.
6: It's tricky for us as event planners because it's a Saturday and it's a holiday. If you do want to reach people immediately to say, hey, we're going to, you know, there was a lightning strike a few miles out. Yeah. We're going to bump the fireworks to an hour
5: you
6: later.
5: Can't tell them. Yeah, how do you tell them?
6: How do you tell them? Because most radio stations and TV stations, for that matter, is, you know, essentially on autopilot, and or they have the second string going and nobody knows how to navigate this quickly.
5: It's a problem.
6: I guess social media will be our best source.
5: Yeah, but which one?
6: I mean, we have a Facebook page.
5: I know, but I mean, not everybody looks at Facebook.
6: I know that.
5: I mean, it's just like there's no button that says everybody gets this.
6: Right.
5: So that's kind of where we are. It is 25 before 8 o'clock. Great moment to reflect on how blessed we all are to live in the greatest nation ever conceived. Brother Johnny is in New Orleans. I bet you we might be a little warmer than you, Johnny. Is that...
8: Well, how warm are you?
5: Well, we've had heat indices of 100 to 110.
6: Mm-hmm.
8: Yeah, you're a little warmer.
6: Yeah,
8: 91%
6: humidity.
8: Well, come on down and
5: cool off in New Orleans. I remember when you first moved down there, I came down there and was hanging out, and it was summer, and I tell you what, I'd never felt that before.
6: It's National Air Conditioning Day today on the 3rd of July. We're at 79 now in downtown Philo, Johnny. We're expecting a high of 92.
5: Yeah.
8: Okay. Yeah. Well, that's doable.
5: Yeah.
8: Happy 4th of July, Stevie
5: Happy
8: and Diane.
5: Happy 4th of July, Johnny. I was just mentioning before we jumped on here that it's just not possible to unify today. You know, maybe if soccer wins FIFA, I mean, maybe they'll
6: Wouldn't
5: be.
6: Wouldn't that be great?
5: I think that would be as close to coming together as we possibly can, but then they'll go find somebody on the team that tweeted something good about Donald Trump, and then he'll be hated. Now, Johnny, is there any way anybody can enjoy anything if it's invented by Donald Trump? I don't know if that's possible. Here's a kid with 13.
8: I'm enjoying it. Now, Steve, look, that's a loud minority in terms of being proud of being American. And that's one thing I like about America. You can not like it if you want.
5: That's right.
8: I don't like you to tear down buildings and burn things, but look, it's a free country. You're not going to get arrested for saying that we're bad. And you're wrong, but you're not going to go to jail like you would in other places.
5: Mm-hmm.
8: And so that's something to celebrate. But also, there have been other presidents, believe it or not, and you may not remember this, besides Donald Trump, George Washington, Abraham Lincoln, Ronald Reagan, and those presidents have done a lot. America has a lot to be proud of. Let's just talk racism, Steve. When our country was formed, we were involved in 1%, 1 out of 100% of the global slave traffic. And after we ratified our Constitution, it wasn't 20 years before states made it illegal, and less than 100 before we wiped it out, or we officially wiped it out. The Democrats didn't quite let it go for a while, but wiped it out, and then it spread globally. And generally, slavery is looked down upon all over the world.
5: Yeah.
8: That's one thing we did. We also
5: was it really just 1% of the world's slave trade?
8: 1% of the global slave trade is what we participated in. It was everywhere, Steve. It goes, come on, you saw the Gladiator. That's what people did. If you lost, you were a slave.
5: Mm.
8: If the Danes took over England, they took the kids as slaves.
5: Mm.
8: That's just people took them as they wanted help. So they made slaves. And they bought and sold them. And so wasn't a very good thing if you were the slave. Actually, some slaves did very well and got lucky. Some were just a nightmare. It's a terrible thing. And America led the way.
5: Yeah.
8: So I like that in the context of some of the objectors, because we basically wiped it out. And then we've also saved the globe from bad oppression of evil regimes. In World War One, we turned the tide, and World War II, we definitely stepped in and took that over.
5: Here's a hypothetical. If America had never been founded, obviously most of the innovations in the world have come from here. Most of the gains in about every category have come from America because of the motivation to innovate and create. So what happens? I wonder what the world looks like if there's no America.
8: Well, so luckily we don't know.
5: That's
8: it
5: right.
8: Wouldn't be as good. That it's my firm belief that it wouldn't be as good. We've just been a huge positive impact. We were one nation created under God, and that's why we've done so well, because He blessed us.
5: Eventually somebody, I guess, would have invented airplanes. Maybe, I don't know. Maybe not.
8: Well, I think that some of the technology, but it probably would have been used nefariously. But the freedom to advance individually is what spurred everything. In other words, you have a real opportunity, regardless of what you hear, to do very well. And sometimes your dreams don't come true as you wanted them to, but you can try and always keep trying. And so there's places in this world, and think of the Iranians. They got to keep their head down and not say a word and just do whatever it is they're doing and somehow get food on the table. That's their life. And if they make a comment, they could be killed. Now, that might be the other extreme right now,
9: But there's a lot of countries that just don't have the opportunity.
10: Yeah,
9: you don't get a chance to go to school.
10: Johnny,
9: even if you're just going to be a community organizer, you can't go to school for anything.
10: Mm.
9: You don't have the chance.
10: What do you with all that's going on? I'm wondering why did the founders, who were all rich, they were all Trumpish from the standpoint of they could do anything they wanted. They were elitists, and yet they did what they did. I think all their lives ended poorly from the standpoint of being killed and everything else. Eventually, the British got them. Why did they do this? I mean, they were fine. They were fine.
9: Well, I don't know if the British got all that many of the founders because we won that war.
10: I think that eventually, didn't they somehow get to them? I think they all paid for signing that document, didn't they?
9: Well, I mean, Jefferson and Washington did all right.
10: I think
9: they, first of all, they came to America. So what kind of guy was that, right?
10: Mm-hmm.
9: You're in a civilized part of the world, the most civilized, and you're going across the trip on the ocean on those boats, you're a different kind of person.
10: No way. I mean, did you see the original pilgrims with the, was it, the three boats, the four boats they brought over, the Santa
9: Maria. Are you talking about the Columbus ones?
10: No. Yeah, all the old.
9: Or the Mayflower.
10: The Mayflower.
9: The Pinta, the Santa Maria.
10: Maria. They all came over, and Johnny, this was like little boats, wooden boats. They weren't very big.
9: Yeah, right. No kidding.
10: And they
9: get
10: scurvy and died. It was what the world, and they get over here.
9: And they just had this vision of being free from the king. And all that went with it, which we don't know, but apparently they didn't like it, and they were willing to fight for it. They were also confident, like you say. They were the British had a problem. They had to come across the Atlantic with any kind of support or supplies that they would need to fight a battle in the rough terrain in the U.S. that they didn't know that much about, and so they felt optimistic, but it was a gutsy move to declare war on England. And
10: Johnny, they were a bunch of farmers, right? I mean, it wasn't like we had a military.
9: No, I mean, it's an amazing story. And then what they came up with, which is a way to somehow spread the power enough to stop somebody from taking over. Trump can't take over. He's frustrated. Obama couldn't take over. There's just limits that any one man can do. And so we do have people working on breaking it down and taking over. They're working. They've always worked on it. They're doing very well right now. So we have the Democratic Socialist Steve. It's interesting. That's a group, generally under 30 group, the real active Democratic Socialist Party includes 80% college graduates. 5% of them have a job. A lot of them are still in school. Many are living with their parents. Get this, 80% are white.
10: Mm.
9: And they're smart kids. They don't want to work as a barista. Give AOC credit for that. At least she did get a job. and they've got nothing to do. So it fits my theory, by the way, of people who have managed to just say deliver the vote on their behalf.
10: Mm-hmm.
9: Because the only thing they're really willing and able to do, if you give them online access to our databases and voting through the election and beyond, they're smart enough to take advantage of that, in theory. And the only thing they're willing and able to do is take over the world. So that's what they're doing.
10: Well, why do you think it's they're older white people, too, older women, like 70s and 80s, that are all in on this kind of thing, too? I don't get that.
9: Yeah, I don't know. I think it's a matter of they're seeing a opportunity for, spreading the success and the feeling of success better. It's more of a ideal, I think, than reality. But I think the real drivers are those young socialists that really haven't done anything, and they're going to run the country. They're trying to.
10: Well,
9: they will run it into the ground.
10: Well, talking about free college, free everything, free this, free that, does anybody ever push a pencil and say, where's that money coming from? We don't have enough of that.
9: Well, if you know anything about the Bolsheviks, that's Joseph Stalin was a Bolshevik, and they took over Russia. And they're similar. They were these kind of wayfarer activists. They would stir up trouble, have riots, spend a lot of time in jail in those days. And they wanted a vision of no Tsar. But see, the Tsar was a tough life for the Russians. So they had something to complain about. The challenge that the American democratic socialists have is America's doing better than anyone else in the world. Go to a FIFA soccer game and ask some of the Europeans about that.
10: Yeah, right.
9: And they've got to say, no, we need a revolution. The Beatles were right. We all want a revolution.
10: Yeah, that's right.
9: Well, and they just, that's all they got to do. And they're not going to be able to make it better. And the corruption in those kind of state-run systems, we see it in our system.
10: Mm-hmm.
9: And can you imagine? Joseph Stalin was not a moral man, but he was depressed about his comrades once they got in. They just took everything. The corruption was just depressing to Stalin. And that's exactly what happens. If you own it because you're the steward, as the state owns everything, then you start taking... let's just say you take it over. They took all the furniture. They put tags on it to show it still belonged to the state. But they basically had everything they wanted for themselves. And by the way, monitor severely of what you have. That's their system.
10: Yeah, but people are sold a bill of... I'm sure that's the same way when the things start like that. Oh, you're going to be taken care of. Do you have to worry about anything? And then all of a sudden when they... do start taking things, and then people start disappearing. They didn't bargain for it, but then it's too late.
9: But we've heard enough of that through however long you've lived from the same people and others, and they can't do it in a free society. All they can do is make stricter consequences for them not being able to do what they said they're going to
10: do.
9: And when you complain, you're just shut up. That's the only difference. Only I think a free society does improve it because we can shift around. That's why all I do every time we talk is say something about how we vote, because if we can throw out the ones that aren't doing well, we'll make it. If they get a hold of that, which I think they got a pretty good grip now, and get in no matter what they do, we got a problem. They'll just start moving over.
10: But the DNA in our liberty and freedom is real. I mean, Zoran Mondami suggested everybody turn their thermostat to 78 and the whole city of New York exploded. How dare you tell me what to put my thermostat? We're free people. I don't think it's going to go. We're not going to do the masks again. We're not doing all that. I mean, I think people they've got it inside of them to say, no, we're not doing it.
9: Well, give Zoran a break. It's the 4th of July. Maybe he'll... have a new appreciation. And I have to remind people, Jimmy Carter also told us where to set our thermometer.
10: Oh, that's true. That's true. Yeah,
9: I like Jimmy.
10: Yeah.
9: I voted for Jimmy Carter.
10: Right, exactly. Back in 1976. Hey, nobody in your household got a Taylor Swift, Travis Kelce wedding invite, did they?
9: I did not. And I'm missed about it.
6: Big party there in Madison Square Garden.
10: Yeah. What about that, Johnny? They thought they spent $20 million on that.
6: Right.
9: Well, they donated $26
6: million. Yeah, they did.
10: I mean,
6: so children's hospitals, food banks.
10: No, I think that's awesome. I think it's a great
9: thing. If you've got some complaints about that, you're just looking for something to complain about.
10: Well, I don't think they're going to complain about that unless Trump was part of it. If Donald Trump gave $26 million, it'd be like, he's making bank and cheating everyone.
9: Well, he is making bank, but I guess that's part of he's always made pretty good money.
10: Yeah, that's right.
9: But, I should have got in on Bitcoin with him. Got it.
10: Well,
9: I met Donald Trump Jr., too. He didn't give me any tips. Nothing.
10: I don't know anything. Have you wrapped your arms around Bitcoin? I don't understand it. I don't get it. If I don't have my money in my account or forget my password, who do I call?
9: The worst thing is to access it, it takes a code and a password, and there are several people I know whose relative passed away, and that Bitcoin's inaccessible.
10: Oh, no.
9: You can't get it. There's no way to get it. And that's one part of it that I don't quite understand either. We should have a show on Bitcoin.
10: I don't.
9: Your son Benjamin could.
10: No, he could probably explain that, but I don't. I just don't understand it. I don't like not being able to call somebody if there's a problem. Who invented Bitcoin? I don't know anything about Bitcoin, man. I'm just...
9: Well, it's a whole new world, and it's got, yeah, there's a lot of commerce behind it, and it could get bigger and bigger. I just like cash. I'd like to keep the system of cash, just from the standpoint of comfortably knowing I can do something, and nobody knows I did it, because it kind of makes me feel like a little more secure.
10: Mm-hmm.
9: With cards, there's nothing you can do with it. Someone can't find out where you were, uh-huh. what you bought, uh-huh. what you're thinking of, where'd you go next, and I don't like that.
10: Yeah,
9: I don't really have anything to hide.
6: I'm with you, John.
9: I don't like it.
10: Well, everything is, there's no such thing as privacy anymore. By the way, the president is speaking at Mount Rushmore. You're very familiar with the Rapid City area, Johnny. I think it's going to be great. They had to give out kind of 4,800 tickets via lottery because so many people wanted to be there.
6: Mm-hmm.
10: He's going to speak at 10:30 Eastern, 9:30 Central, 8:30 Mountain to get kind of the darkness perfect for the fireworks right around the
6: timing
10: faces.
6: For the fireworks.
10: How about Borglum?
6: The flyovers.
10: And
6: it's going to be great.
10: How about Borglum making those? I mean, 14 years, Johnny, to carve that into that mountain, the Mount Rushmore. It's unreal.
9: In the 30s, see?
10: Yeah.
9: 20s and 30s.
10: Yeah, right.
9: Gee, and he didn't, you know, I can't believe, like, a big chunk of Washington's nose didn't fall off.
10: Yeah, right.
9: What did you do, man? Oh, I had too much to drink, man. I'm sorry. Because they're up there on, you know, these ropes. I don't think anyone got killed doing that. I don't know that, but
10: they're using dynamite all the time.
9: Yeah. Yeah, I can't imagine how they were. And those images, Diane, have you seen it in person? But we've all seen the pictures. They look very much like the four people
6: I know
9: they're supposed to look like.
10: That's another thing. What if the image wasn't right or accurate? I mean, that's unreal.
9: There was no scanning. There was no iPhone app.
6: I know.
9: I don't know how that was done. That's genius. And it's quite a tribute. And so there is a spot for one more president. I'm not going to mention any names.
10: No, that's a trigger, all right. That's
6: don't
10: a trigger,
6: do
10: all
6: it,
10: right.
6: Johnny.
10: Hey, listen, I tell you, it's just where we are is unbelievable. Almighty God has blessed this country. I understand it's like seeing the end of the movie if you read Revelations. This doesn't end well, but I just hope it's not now. I hope we've got a long way to go. I hope our purpose remains in God's eyes something important, and we can stay as a country together, because you can't take stuff for granted, Johnny. That's when it goes away. Rome lasted 400 years, was it? 400 for the Roman domination?
9: Well, I think we've had God's providence from the very beginning. He created the universe, and he created us in his image, so that's pretty special.
10: Yes, it is.
9: And he's in control, so I think we can celebrate that maybe more than anything else. And once again, in the United States, you can celebrate it all you want, and that's wonderful.
10: Yeah. Mm-hmm. Hey, Johnny, thanks for the time. Thanks for being on. We'll catch up next week.
6: Happy 4th of July.
9: Yeah, happy 4th of July to one and all.
10: Thank you, Johnny. Appreciate it. Thanks for all your work with the Christian youth camps, too.
9: Mm-hmm. Okay, that's awesome. We'll have another camp starting on the 4th of July up in the Smoky Mountains.
10: All right. Safe travels. Thanks,
6: Enjoy.
10: Johnny.
9: Thanks a lot.
10: Brother Johnny down in New Orleans, ESPN 93.5 754. You're always welcome in the Fisher National Bank. Text line 217-359-2255.
6: Carolyn had texted in, going to that Cardinal and Cub game on Sunday. So way to go. Enjoy yourself.
10: Yeah, that'll be awesome. Weekend of Cubs-Cardinals on the 4th of July. How about that?
6: Mm-hmm.
10: All right, meteorologist Greg Sollier talking a little 4th of July weekend.
7: 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Let's check weather. Free Central Illinois. Champaign, Urbana, vicinity off and running into the long holiday weekend. Nice to see a couple of little pop-up showers yesterday afternoon and evening time. We'll get into slightly better eyes as the later morning and more so afternoon build in for the day-to-day. Highs up about 93, so more heat and humidity as the excessive heat warning continues on and the heat advisory extended into tomorrow. Gusty southwest wind, couple of showers, thunderstorms in spots this evening, and again overnight tonight after midnight, low down to 73. Tomorrow, Independence Day, again, we'll be these little atmospheric engines that kind of drive the weather pattern itself. Increasing clouds, scattered showers, thunderstorms on the wane into the morning hours, and some redevelopment in the afternoon and evening tomorrow with a high about 91. Rain chances get bumped up to 60% late tomorrow and tomorrow night, low down to 71. Warm, humid, couple of showers, thunderstorms linger Sunday. Lesser rain chance on Monday, turning less humid. Highs to about 88 on Sunday. A Monday high in the middle 80s. Back to the upper 80s Tuesday, and again a couple of scattered showers expected the second half of next week with highs in the 80s. Days. For Stevie J Broadcasting, I'm meteorologist Greg Solier.
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5: I would like the Yacht Rock little band there in St. Louis before the game. 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
6: They have so many fun promotions in St. Louis. 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I don't know about the Cubs. 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
6: Yeah.
5: Yeah. All right, we'll be right back. It's coming up on 8 o'clock. This is ESPN 93.5. Glad you're along. This is Friday, July 3, if you're keeping track.
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7: It's like an oven outside in half the country. I'm Dave Anthony, Fox News. It already feels like 100 degrees now in Philadelphia.
8: It was hot where if you sat your skin on the seat, it was actually pulling back like cheese on a pizza.
7: That was at a Phillies baseball game during one of the hottest days ever there. It hit at 103. Might be a degree hotter today in Philadelphia where they just canceled today's Independence Day parade.
9: We could see more of those records today, and it's all littered across places where people have been coming to, flocking to. Not only do we have America 250, we have World Cup going on.
7: Fox weather meteorologist Craig Herrera. Triple-digit heat indices forecast as high as 115 in some areas, with heat warnings from Kansas to Kentucky, Michigan to Pennsylvania, North Carolina, all the way to Maine. In Colorado, wildfires keep raging. The Aspen Acres blaze burns out of control, scorching about 50,000 acres.
10: We probably saw at least a dozen homes, and they're leveled. They are leveled. There's nothing left.
7: And she tells Fox TV in Denver her house is among those now charred ruins. 150 structures have burned in all. Days after the latest U.S. and Iran talks through mediators in Qatar, Iranians are getting ready for a very public mourning, a funeral for their leader, killed on the first day of U.S.-Israeli attacks starting the conflict.
11: Supreme Leader Ayatollah Ali Khamenei. Those ceremonies are set to start this weekend, with the burial taking place on July 9th. The latest technical talks reportedly centered around the full reopening of the Strait of Hormuz, as well as unfreezing Iranian assets. Iran's foreign minister says Tehran and Washington will work to establish a communication channel to discuss any violations of the MOU.
7: Fox's Jeff Paul in Tel Aviv. President Trump will head to South Dakota today for an America 250 speech and celebration that will include fireworks above Mount Rushmore. In New York's Times Square, they're getting ready for a New Year's Eve-like ball drop, and not just at midnight, several ball drops for different time zones. The first one is next hour for American territories, Guam and the Northern Mariana Islands. 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
7: A former Olympic canoe racer could go to prison for what David Hearn did in the water in Washington, D.C., though He denies what he's been indicted for.
16: Charged with a felony count of destruction of government property. Accused by U.S. Attorney Jeanine Pirro of intentionally ripping part of the painted blue liner from the renovated reflecting pool last month.
17: National Park Service employees observed Hearn actually forcefully and violently pulling up and removing the bottom liner with both hands.
16: Hearn says he reached into the pool to examine coating already peeled and briefly touched a chunk still attached to the pool. If convicted, the felony can carry a 10-year prison sentence. At the White House, Jared Halpern, Fox News.
7: The manhunt is now over, searching for suspects in the murder of a Penn State University student. The second one's been captured.
18: U.S. Marshals say 16-year-old Kasim Smith is behind bars after surrendering to Philadelphia police on Thursday. Smith and 16-year-old Azubair Outen Fleming face murder charges in the death of 22-year-old Billy Schmidt, who was shot to death early Saturday in South Philadelphia in what his family says was an armed robbery attempt. Schmidt was a senior at Penn State University studying digital journalism and was planning to graduate in December. On Wednesday, U.S. Marshals arrested Outen Fleming in Colorado, where they had tracked him through extended family. His stepfather was also taken into custody for trying to help him hide, according to officials. Tanya J. Powers, Fox News.
7: There will be no opening bell on Wall Street this hour. The day after the Dow surged to a record high, the market's closed because it's a federal holiday since the 4th of July is on a Saturday. At soccer's World Cup, three more matches the day after Spain and Portugal and Switzerland all won to advance to the round of 16. Australia plays Egypt, then it's Argentina versus Cabo Verde. Tonight, Colombia faces Ghana. I'm Dave Anthony. This is Fox News.
19: Here's a look at local news. Illinois Department of Transportation cautioning the public to be on the lookout for road buckling due to extreme heat. Pavement failures, buckling, and blowouts happen with little warning during periods of prolonged heat and humidity, resulting in uneven driving surfaces. Maintenance personnel is on standby to make repairs as quick as possible. Police investigating a shooting in Champaign that left one teen wounded. They say a 17-year-old boy was with a group of people Tuesday night in the 1500 block of Hedge Road when he was shot on the hip. The victim was taken to the hospital. He remains in stable condition. So far, no arrests have been made. Hoopston woman receiving probation for voting twice in a federal election. Brenda Newth was sentenced to 3 years of probation, ordered to pay a $2,500 fine, and pled guilty in January. Prosecutors say Newth admitted she had voted early in November 2024 general election, then voted on election day as well. You're locally up to date from the Stevie J Broadcasting Newsroom. I'm Jim Miller.
5: So she voted early?
6: And often.
5: Well, early
6: just
5: and
6: like
5: often.
6: In Chicago.
5: No, said two times.
6: I know.
5: You're telling me she might get time based on what we know about drop boxes? I guess they had to make an example out of somebody.
6: Right.
5: Oh, we're all over this. Yeah. Okay. Man, you vote twice? What do you think? Do you think anybody at the University of Illinois votes twice? All the students in line, then right. Vote in Naperville?
6: Right.
5: Think that's ever happened? Okay. Anyway, it's the 4th of July. We're happy.
6: We're trying to be positive and patriotic today, Stevie.
5: We're happy.
6: Come on.
5: Come on, man. all right. Do you do fireworks, Greg?
20: Personally?
5: I mean, your schedule is so whacked out. I mean, I don't know how you're
20: up well,
5: past
20: you know,
5: dark.
20: There are so many different, area communities that do it. We can get a glimpse of just about anybody and everybody. So, but we'll probably just stay as in local in the backyard.
5: I got you. Yeah, it's a tradition.
20: I don't feel like we're getting eaten alive. I mean, we've had so much rain in our part of the world as well.
5: Yeah,
20: it's just like
5: right.
20: The mosquitoes are as big as birds practically.
6: That's what happened last weekend in my hometown of Tolone. Typically, I stay in the park, and we do fog for insects and mosquitoes mm-hmm. and stuff like that 2 days ahead of the festival, and I thank the village staff for doing that in my hometown. But I was on the perimeter to join my family. I had a couple dozen people. We had reserved a spot. We had the blankets, the tailgates, all the things. And we got eaten alive.
5: Oh, man. You know, on the mosquito thing that's out there. But listen, it's every time I've seen fireworks, it's been wonderful, the brilliance of them.
20: Yeah.
5: The excitement of it. I just like the false.
20: Just like being a kid again.
5: You know? No, and the false endings where you think it's over. Oh, no, this. And then you know when it's over.
6: In fact,
5: yeah. It's like Frank has everything and he's shot everything.
6: Right.
5: He's got nothing left.
6: I think
20: that boo.
6: In Delano, that was like, oh, wait. There's more. I'm like, there's that pallet over there. They forgot to light that.
5: Yeah.
6: So here we go again.
5: No, it's good. And then they have, you know, this is how it's going to end, I think, tomorrow night.
6: Yes.
5: Tchaikovsky, 1812.
6: Yes.
20: Yeah.
6: We had sent the soundtrack to 97.5 to play it, and it is synchronized with the Pyrotechnico group that's shooting off the fireworks. And speaking of all the bells you hear in this Tchaikovsky piece, Let Freedom Ring is happening tomorrow also. And for us in Central Illinois, it's between 1 and 1:15 that you get bells and ring 13 times for the 13 colonies. I love it!
20: Well, someone really thought that out.
6: Yeah, actually, it's been a proclamation for JFK since 1963.
20: Nice.
6: For us to ring the bells as a nation and let freedom ring. Yes, I can see the fireworks bursting to this right now.
5: Tchaikovsky, 1812. I'm just wondering, how are you going to have everybody hear that?
6: Well, if you're on Lot 31, you're going to be hearing this for sure. Because Captain Rat and the Blind Rivets will wrap up around 9.
5: Okay.
6: We'll retire the colors.
5: But if I'm at the iHotel, will I hear it?
6: Last year, I brought my own sound system, but nobody was there to turn it up. So
5: okay, I got
6: people
5: you.
6: Were...
5: That's all right.
6: It is a mess.
5: It just, look up.
6: Whatever.
5: You enjoy it.
6: That's right.
20: There you go.
6: But if you do have a radio, 97.5, tune it in because, yes, it is synchronized to this
5: it's
6: wonderful
5: amazing
6: patriotic
5: how they can synchronize
6: sound.
5: That.
6: I know it.
5: They can't have practice. That's a $40,000 practice. You can't even do a practice, right?
6: Well, they've been doing this a while.
5: And just somebody had to practice.
6: Yes.
5: Anyway, that'll be up tomorrow night.
6: I got goosebumps.
5: Night. There you go.
6: Mm-hmm.
5: So if you go watch the fireworks in Lot 31. And there's usually thousands and thousands and thousands that enjoy that.
6: I was looking over the soundtrack, actually. USA from Fillmore is in here. More Than a Flag from Brandon Davis. Hmm. Haven't heard that song. Kip Moore, we play him over on US 105.9. Red, White, and Blue Jean, American Dream, also in this lineup. So,
5: all right, give me one of those you want to hear.
6: Okay, I talked about this More Than a Flag from Brandon Davis as something I've never heard before. I might have heard the Kip Moore because we play him. Of course, he's a country artist.
5: Brandon Davis?
6: Yes. Okay. Do you see it there?
5: Yep.
6: Okay.
5: We'll call it up. We'll give Greg a chance to get out of here for the 4th of July.
6: And happy 4th of July, Greg, to you and your family.
5: Yes,
20: well,
5: sir.
20: Thanks. Thank you, Diane and Stevie, all to you as well and your family and Radio Land out there. And just remember, whatever you do, just safety first if you're going to do your own displays or what have you, or the cookout, et cetera, so forth and so on. And we're going to have to time these rains. It's going to be up to the individual hour-by-hour type of scenario. At this point, would not curtail or cancel anything, but just have a plan B and C sheltered just in case, because they'll be around dancing through the area. Of which the overnight stuff left some flooding rainfall in the places like Kane and DuPage counties west of Chicago, so these rains sometimes will be all or nothing, and that's the way it plays out at this point in the July calendar. It is a steamy morning out there, and it will be another one with a day that features the extreme heat warnings through early this evening, then a heat advisory for the holiday itself. 81 now, we're in Savoy with a dew point at 77. In a south-southwest wind, watching showers and thunderstorms into central Iowa. Flood watches out there. They'll probably be weakening, but that's the stuff that may catch some of our northwestern areas towards lunchtime, and then a better chance at least over about 40% of the area this afternoon and evening. 93 ahead of the storms, down to 73 for tonight, and weekend highs of 91 tomorrow and 88 on Sunday. So temps ease, but the humidity stays up. And again, the rain chances by tomorrow afternoon and evening are up to 60%. Then we'll level off to 50% on Sunday, the usual morning and late afternoon with a high near 88 in between. 86 at a lesser rain chance. Humidity begins to drop Monday. 88 next Tuesday. We're still in the 80s as you'd expect for this point in July. And again, a stray shower thunderstorm chance Wednesday, Thursday, and Friday of next week as well. For Steve Day Broadcasting, I'm your host, Greg Solje.
5: Thank you, buddy. Appreciate it very much. Putting fireworks to this.
6: I know. But maybe it's these key messages that we'll hear that make us feel good. Maybe it's the popping.

0: I wouldn't have thought of it for fireworks, mm-hmm. but it's very meaningful, very well done. So that's one of the songs in the montage when you enjoy the fireworks tomorrow night. We're going to get every detail you need with Joe McCullough coming up about the fireworks here in the next half hour. So
1: that's right.
0: We will do that. All right, it is a quarter after ESPN 93.5 and the sports headlines. You got the Cubs and the Cardinals. They're both in a position of making postseason at least at the halfway mark. And so off we go into a good series in Chicago.
1: But the Cardinals and Cubs both nipping at the heels of the Milwaukee Brewers.
0: Not really the heels, but they're nipping.
1: Maybe four games?
0: No, like five.
1: Okay.
0: Maybe the Cubs have gone to four or five, and the Cardinals like seven.
1: Okay.
0: But it's not like, but they're wild card positions, so you can still make the playoffs. Otherwise, Milwaukee looks to me to be really hard to catch, but the Cubs got it going on. It's either the Cubs or Milwaukee, I think. I don't think the Cardinals will do that, but then again, I didn't think they'd be here.
1: Mm-hmm.
0: They're competitive. They have a chance at the playoffs.
1: Well, St. Louis Cardinals win yesterday 11-5. Cleveland over the Chicago White Sox 6-5. That series continues at 6:10 tonight. Of course, we're all about World Cup soccer, and that game's coming up against Belgium on Monday night at 7 o'clock. Boy, they're having a fun with all the specials you can find at Pia's. No matter what games you want to watch or what countries you want to support or however that looks, that's always a great place to meet. Pia's, 1609 West Springfield Avenue, where the red, white, and blue, as we're proud to be an American and partying at Pia's.
0: Yep, and I think, too, that's 7 o'clock. That means it's 5 o'clock in Seattle, so it'll be light, and the whole game will be in light. And it's a running 90-minute clock. I'm learning a lot about this. And mm-hmm. if there's something that happens, they just keep track of it with, I suppose, some sort of a digital clock that says, okay, we're adding 4 minutes at the end of the half.
1: Right.
0: And the same for the end of the game. I think you could go 10, 15 minutes extra if they've had a lot of stoppages or injuries or something. So when they're lying on the ground and they're checking on injury, they reclaim that time.
1: I see.
0: And then they come back and do it. And, of course, America's not supposed to be here. We won 3 matches.
1: Mm-hmm.
0: We had won 10 in 106 years. We'd won 10 total.
1: Right.
0: And we won 3 this year.
1: That's right.
0: But it is on a home court, so to speak. And so it's better to have the kind of energy the crowd brings. And it really has been fun. Belgium is excellent. But so have the others, so you never know. We're just not known for our soccer prowess. The women have done a lot better than the men over the years. But we'll see. I mean, now we're kind of all in.
1: Let's go.
0: Let's go.
1: USA. USA. Right.
0: And they chant it. And
1: I know it.
0: And we have a guy from Australia as our coach. And he said, why not us?
1: Uh-huh.
0: And they know. He says, it's in the mind. You have to think. Anyway, 8:17, summer means pools, picnics, and relaxation. You said Urbana Park District pool is open.
1: Yes, it will be.
0: Also, the perfect time for a mid-year financial checkup. You can talk with the people at Busey. 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
1: I know it.
0: All right. We're going to check Greg's weather again and get you going. We'll talk to Joe McCullough, U of I Police.
1: Yep.
0: Outstanding law enforcement official.
1: Mm-hmm.
0: And he's going to come in. He's got all the stuff, right? What we're going to do, where we're going.
1: That's right.
0: And all the meetings these people have, nobody realizes how much work it takes to plan everything.
1: Right.
0: And he's had a lot of experience doing, you know, Illinois football and basketball and all the things that you have to do these days to kind of think of stuff.
1: Incorporating the police and fire departments with the University of Illinois, City of Urbana, City of Champaign, Sheriff's Department, Public Works, corporate sponsors. Just a big shout out and thank you. If you need more details on the Champaign County Freedom Celebration, it's July4th.net.
2: 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Let's check weather. Free Central Illinois, Champaign, Urbana vicinity off and running into the long holiday weekend. Nice to see a couple little pop-up showers yesterday afternoon and evening time. We'll get into slightly better eyes as the later morning and more so afternoon build in for the day today. Highs up about 93, so more heat and humidity as the excessive heat warning continues on and a heat advisory extended into tomorrow. Gusty southwest wind, couple of showers, thunderstorms in spots this evening and again overnight tonight after midnight, low down to 73. Tomorrow Independence Day, again, we'll be these little atmospheric engines that kind of drive the weather pattern itself. Increasing clouds, scattered showers, thunderstorms on the wane into the morning hours and some redevelopment in the afternoon and evening tomorrow with a high about 91. Rain chances get bumped up to 60% late tomorrow and tomorrow night, low down to 71. Warm, humid, couple of showers, thunderstorms linger Sunday. Lesser rain chance on Monday, turning less humid. Highs to about 88 on Sunday. A Monday high in the middle 80s, back to the upper 80s Tuesday. And again, a couple of scattered showers expected the second half of next week with highs in the 80s. For Stevie J Broadcasting, I'm meteorologist Greg Solgan.
3: I'm Taylor Riggs, and this is the Fox Business Report.
4: Soon it will be time to get ready for back to school or heading off to college. 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Artificial intelligence has made it easier to fool you.
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5: There are fake rental properties out there.
4: Levin says go to the rental before you offer any information or down payment. 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That's your Fox Business Report. I'm Jenny Coselda. 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

0: when Rivets will be playing, especially between 7 and 9, and getting the crowd pumped up. You know, so many fun antics on stage with the silly hats and the different props.
1: The question I have is, how old are those guys?
0: Well,
1: they're older than me.
0: Right. Roger Pillerman is one of the founders.
1: He's got to be in his 70s at least.
0: I would think so.
1: That's amazing. You can still do it.
0: And from the 80s is when they played, and they had played at Soldier Field and Wrigley and so many different places, even the Rose Bowl and... When the party line, I were in Pasadena.
1: I had a hand in their success, and it all because of an elevator ride at Memorial Stadium. I'm in an elevator with Les Gropstein, who was on radio with Larry Lujack back in the early 80s.
0: Mm-hmm.
1: And I had a cassette tape in my pocket, and I said, Les, I think you guys are going to like this. And he played it for Larry Lujack off air. And Larry loved it and played the heck out of it.
0: Nice.
1: And that's how Captain Wright got on WLS.
0: Yes.
1: Young Stevie J with a cassette in his pocket, and I gave him my copy.
0: Uh-huh.
1: It was a hot song. Final line of Pasadena, I think got some players to sign some 45s, if anybody remembers the 45s.
0: Uh-huh.
1: And I don't think I was supposed to do that. Is the statute of limitations run out on that?
0: I don't know.
1: Because I don't think at the time players could sign anything for promotion like that. We
0: right.
1: gave them away. We didn't sell anything. I paid them no money.
0: Uh-huh.
1: But just using their signature. And I remember doing that. I went to these guys' apartments because I kind of knew them. We were all the same age.
0: Right.
1: And I got them to sign some 45s and we gave them away on the air.
0: Right. But anyway. Roger Pillerman's known as Todd Modern on the keyboards, Tim Veer, Timmy Ray, vocalist and guitar, been with the group since 80. Terry the Hawk Hawkins on drum and vocals. We also have Dr. D. Pearson on bass and Darren Coop DeVille Cooper. You know, they pose next to that Coop DeVille. And it's so fun to have them playing,
1: things like
0: the Beach Boys and the Beatles and the Monkees and the Rascals.
1: They've been good for a very
0: Elvis
1: long time.
0: And everybody else. So it'll be a fun show, and we encourage you to come out to Lot 31.
1: About 7 o'clock, you think?
0: Mm-hmm.
1: Okay.
0: But you can come out at 6. The Urbana Clarinet Ensemble is playing a patriotic program with clarinets.
1: That's awesome.
0: And I had talked to Barry Hauser with the Marching Illini, and he said, it's just so hard to navigate this, but let's try to do something next year where maybe we can get an alumni band going. We have the Urbana
1: Probably
0: Marching
1: enough people,
0: Tigers.
1: But are they any good still? The guy still make the trombone sound good?
0: If you do stuff like just God Bless America, that you can play over and over again in the parade, it's easy to navigate this. And the parade steps off at 11:05, so we encourage you to come.
1: We'll get more info next with Joe McCullough, U of I Police, coming up.
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3: In Tehran ahead of a six-day funeral procession.
4: The 86-year-old cleric was killed in the first moments of the war that started with U.S. airstrikes on February 28th. His family members, who were also killed, include a son-in-law, Khamenei's eldest daughter, a 14-month-old granddaughter, and the wife of Iran's new supreme leader, Khamenei's son, who is still in hiding after reportedly being hurt in the attack.
3: Fox's Tanya J. Powers. 260 million Americans spend the holiday weekend under extreme heat alerts.
5: This includes most of the eastern half of the lower 48. Air temperatures are feeling anywhere from 100 to about 107. You throw in the humidity, and that is the game changer. 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
6: Here's a look at local news. Governor is getting a chance to see storm damage in southern Illinois. He visited Jefferson County, where a June 21st tornado killed two women, damaging multiple homes. The governor also made a stop in Effingham County. He praised first responders and local emergency management for their help in recovery. Illinois Department of Early Childhood officially in operation. It's the state's first agency focused entirely on early childhood programs and services. Agency joins together programs previously administered by the Department of Children and Family Services, Illinois State Board of Education, and the Governor's Office of Early Childhood Development. A Plainfield man is being identified as the remains found in Lake Mattoon. Illinois State Police say this past Sunday night, boaters spotted part of a human arm in the lake. Investigators determined the remains did belong to Dale Wayne Turner. The incident remains under investigation. Now you're up to date from the Stevie J Broadcasting Newsroom. I'm Jim Miller.
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10: 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Nice to see a couple of little pop-up showers yesterday afternoon and evening time. We'll continue to break that atmospheric cap. A couple of boundaries on the move with increasing prospects for at least scattered showers, thunderstorms over the Independence Day holiday weekend. The rain chance is up to 40% later this afternoon, becoming partly sunny, high to about 93. So the heat and humidity continues on, along with the excessive heat warning through this evening and advisory for heat tomorrow. We'll see that southwest wind turn kind of gusty for the midday and afternoon. 73 for tonight. A couple of showers and thunderstorms over half the area this evening, and again well after midnight tomorrow. Independence Day, hot, humid, increasing clouds, a couple of showers and thunderstorms weakening into the morning hours. Redevelopment in the afternoon and evening tomorrow, a high around 91. 60% likelihood of scattered showers, thunderstorms tomorrow night, down to 50% on Sunday and 40% on Monday. It's returned less humid by early next week. 71 tomorrow night, 88 the high on Sunday, 86 on Monday, into the 80s for daytime highs, back into chasing a couple of widely scattered showers the second half of next week. For Steve Day Broadcasting, I'm meteorologist Greg Soldier.
7: All right, I got to get some here for Joe, hold on.
11: Okay.
7: Hold that thought.
11: Pyrotechnico has sent us the soundtrack, and we're hearing some of the patriotic songs. This one from Kip Moore, Red, White, Blue Jean, American Dream. Well, it's

0: guy named Kip Moore.
1: That's right.
0: And it's Red, White, Blue, Jean, American Dream.
1: Okay.
0: It's Joe McCullough, Captain, University of Illinois Police. Have you ever been able to enjoy one of these things without thinking about working?
2: I always enjoy it.
0: I mean, but you can't.
1: I do too.
0: How do you?
1: It is work.
0: You're enjoying it for the 3 minutes, and then you're working.
2: It's good. No, it's great.
0: Joe McCullough's experienced. He's done so much work with security around Memorial Stadium, State Farm Center. So we've got a big event. It's on a Saturday. Does that matter what day this is on?
2: No. Saturday's good.
0: Okay. All right. So what's the things I need to know? We got the 5K and the walk at 9:05 tomorrow. Are you like versed on the whole day? Do you have to think about everything?
2: Sure. No. Okay. It's a great planning committee. Been meeting for, I don't know. It was snowing out.
1: Yeah.
2: I think.
1: That's right.
2: One of our meetings.
1: Mm-hmm, so, for sure.
2: Got a Lieutenant Park helping. This year we're working it together. I have so many people to thank from other public safety agencies that come out and make this success. We're the original parade route's back. And especially, I know we got a lot of compliments on the Lincoln Avenue portion of the route where there is shade,
1: back at
2: trees.
1: It
0: shade,
1: we got plenty
0: the
1: of
0: grove.
2: And we were joking about this before because it had been such a cool summer till about a week ago.
1: Right.
2: That we just knew by July 4th it'd be hot and steamy, and that's what
0: here
2: we
0: you
2: have.
0: Go.
1: That's
0: yep.
1: what we have.
0: Yep. Do you have to worry about scattered showers? How do you calculate all that stuff?
2: No, we do. We have the National Weather Service is a great partner with us for this event, for our big events, for football. Like, we have a very good working relationship with them. So we have real-time communication with them on events like this. We'll start planning with them a couple days ahead of time, and then all the way up to and including during the event, we're speaking with them, because there are sometimes you have to make decisions. You know, if there's lightning close or a storm coming in, on how to change our time if we need to bump stuff.
0: But how do you get the word out, Joe?
2: Well, I mean, that's where we get with all our volunteers, and that we've had so many extra this year, which is good. Volunteers, first responders along the route, media, whatever you name it.
0: Mm-hmm.
2: If we have to make that call, we want to make it in the interest of public safety. It's a hard decision sometimes to make to delay or cancel a portion of this. But with the fireworks, though, I mean, we have a backup date, which would be Sunday night.
1: Right.
2: We don't want to talk about that because we don't want to use it.
0: Get it done.
1: The only thing I'm seeing, you know, there is rain on the 4th of July expected. But right now, I see the biggest chance in the 7 a.m. hour.
2: Yep.
1: And so if the runners were coming out at 8 for the stepping off at 9:05, that's fine. And the runners don't mind a little shower.
2: No, and we'll be out. We'll be up and ready to go at sunup just to make sure, you know, there's a lot of things that we have to look at. Not just respond to, but plan for.
1: Mm-hmm.
0: With 144 nations here on our campus, how do you do security? How do you do all that?
2: That's a lot of adjustments. We have a great community. Champaign-Urbana, great. The University of Illinois, great.
0: But you get calls and you get weird people and crazy people. How do you know what's serious, what's not? How do you follow everything up?
2: You just respond to what you have in front of you. You just have to fix it.
0: And you have to be on your toes and ready to go in any direction, right?
2: True. But like for events like this, this is... I think coming up as an officer, you like to work events like this because it's just not the, you know, going to this call, going to this call. This is a time where families are out,
0: mm-hmm.
2: You know, you're getting to talk to kids and people coming up, and, you know, getting pictures. And it's, this is a good time, you know, mm-hmm. for the community. Yeah. It's a good time for our first responders.
0: It's a lot of joy bouncing around.
2: Absolutely.
1: And in the end, you know, you mentioned 144 nations. We're all humans. And we all want things to go smoothly and safely, and I feel there's that common bond on these community events.
0: There are literally hundreds of people that are really involved. I mean, in all this for me to watch this fire truck go by, it took hundreds of meetings and time and effort. Yeah. So we appreciate that.
2: No, and we enjoy it. It's our pleasure to work these, and it's... We all get to celebrate the 250th together.
1: Yeah.
2: Kind of neat this year.
1: Let's talk about the traffic pattern coming in or out of the State Farm Center, Geese Memorial Stadium area where we're going to see these fireworks.
2: Sure. So for the morning, get there early if you want to get close to a spot on the route, because we'll have perimeter streets also shut down so you can't just drive up and park. Then those roads will close just before 8:30, usually about 8:15, 8:20.
0: Okay.
2: The roads around the parades will be parade route and the 5K route will be completely impassable for vehicles. So you got to be in place prior to that. And I would just encourage everybody, you know, just park a few blocks away. I think it's a little toasty out, but it gets you out of there a little bit quicker, too.
0: I bet people will be on the route by 9. Some people want their spot.
2: Well, sure, and they'll watch the race, too, because the race kicks off right around 9.
0: I think the Lincoln with the trees is really popular.
2: I think so. I recall the last few years when we had that route, you'd go out the night before and see people's blankets already down.
0: Kidding. Wow.
2: Oh, for sure, yeah.
0: Wow.
2: Yeah,
1: so
2: for
1: it's
2: sure.
1: Down Kirby and then, you know, heading north on Lincoln, and then kind of peters out around Illinois Street with the Helene Archway.
2: Correct, and we'll have traffic come inbound there, shut down at Green, so that's a few blocks away too. So just to keep that route and the perimeter around it closed. Again, that's just after 8:15 tomorrow. That'll go into effect. And once the parade's open, we'll open those roads back up for daytime. It's not like during the football season where we keep it shut, you know, until after. But this, we'll open it up, and then we'll start closures again a little after 6. And as you get closer to that 9 o'clock hour for fireworks, those traffic flow becomes more the traffic flow becomes more restrictive the closer you get to Lot E14 Stadium, State Farm Center, because we have to keep those roads shut down, obviously, as they're getting ready for the fireworks and when they're going off.
1: Mm-hmm. And the fireworks are shot off right across from the State Farm Center, across from that kind of circle drive.
0: Any idea how to predict crowds?
2: No, and we have a unique setup in that we have, you know, Windsor Road, you have Curtis, you have people that want to just watch from a distance. Right, they can still hear it on the soundtrack.
1: Yeah. Mm-hmm.
2: So some just want to come out there and watch from a distance. That way they can hit the road and go. Some want to be right under it. So you have that option as well, from Research Park all the way to Lot 31.
0: Yeah.
2: With so far it's dried out pretty well from the rains we've had, so it should be a pretty good area to watch from as well.
1: One of the wrinkles, Captain Joe McCullough, U of I Police, has been the Jumbotron coming in, and I feel like the dirt has been moved from that Lot 31 now, right?
2: It's settled down. There's still some. There's been a staging area for some construction,
1: not big enough for a big King of the Hill.
2: No, it's very usable now. The whole lot's very usable now. I am just
0: shocked at the size of that screen. I can't believe how big that is.
2: It's pretty big.
0: It's huge.
2: It's pretty big.
0: What's that going to look like?
2: I can't wait to see it turned on.
1: I feel like at the last meeting, we might have gotten a selfie with that behind us or something, because I wanted to remember this big Jumbotron coming in. So, but anyway, when we're leaving after the show, say 9:45 or so, the 4th Street corridor is really a nice way to just have everybody go and dump out on Windsor.
2: Windsor's good. And just also know that we follow the same dense traffic rules that we have during sports seasons. Sometimes the officer is going to wave you to a different direction that you're probably trying to go. We've already looked from above at traffic patterns, looked at issues, and the quickest way may not be that most direct route. It might cost you a mile, but it might save you 15 minutes. So just understand. And we try to get traffic cleared out from those areas. For fireworks, generally about 30 to 45 minutes after it's over, we're pretty good standing by then.
1: And it sounds like we're also hitting the lights. We have all these different lights around the perimeter there where the fireworks are shot off, and in Lot 31. Someone had told me about that. Sometimes it's challenging to pick up my lawn chair and figure out all my stuff.
2: We'll have those lights on, and then speaking of lights, we work with Illinois Department of Transportation. IDOT helps us with the Neal Street corridor. Yeah. We have different timing of lights that we can actually use at post-event that changes the outbound rate of flow. It was like a 6-month study we did with them, and it's really changed things. And the whole goal is for people not to notice it. Oh, I just got home. But there was a lot of science in traffic motion and whatever physics they use to figure out that flow. They've helped us tremendously on Route 45, which is Neal Street.
0: Mm-hmm. I'm not so sure you shouldn't be called Dr. Captain, because you're just a PhD, man. You know
2: just
0: everything.
2: Comes with the years.
0: Know so much about everything.
1: I love it.
0: And are the years similar? You have kind of a template that you can kind of start with, but there's always wrinkles.
2: Well, we went and dusted this plan off because we didn't use it last year.
1: Yeah, right.
2: So we keep a lot of notes. Our officers that work our areas give us a lot of feedback that we can put in to change the next time we do it. And it's hard to, if you don't write it down, you don't talk about it.
0: I can't imagine. You know, so you have copious notes. Mm-hmm. It's Captain Joe McCullough, U of I Police. Okay, before you leave, what the heck was that Final Four run like? I mean, Joe, you've been with the basketball team, but this is special. This is a Final Four. What?
2: Yeah, no, it's neat to see. It's really neat to see. It's a pleasure to work with our athletic teams, and it's neat to see from a vantage point of the venues, on the change in crowds, you know, that we've had over the years. It's really neat to see the exciting crowds come out. It's neat to work alongside of are all the help that we need because of the mammoth amount of people that we get to.
0: And
2: this.
0: The entourage grows. I mean, were you surprised at the crowd at Indy for practice?
2: It's a big... The one common thing I always heard from assisting police agencies, whether we're here or we're, you know, hundreds of miles away on the road, is, wow, your fan base travels amazingly well. And some of them say it's the best fan base.
0: Really?
2: And I agree.
0: Well, I see a lot of orange out there. They might live in Lincoln, but I mean, they're Illini, and they are, they're just, you see a lot of orange. No. And at Indianapolis, orange was everywhere in the semifinal.
2: Great, great fan base.
0: Sheesh. Yep. Well, it's good of you to protect and serve, which is what you do, Joe McCullough. And we appreciate very much all the meetings in the snow and all the things you guys do in the off times. We don't see that, but we enjoy it.
2: No, thanks for helping us get the word out, too, because we want the day to be safe and smooth.
0: Yes.
2: It's the first impressions for everybody as you come in traffic, whether it's a sporting event or this event. That's your first impression of it. And that's a lot on us to make sure that we can get people in and out safely, efficiently, where they enjoy it. You know, you just get to the location and then get out smoothly.
1: We had a text in 359-2255 asking about the people with disabilities or mobility issues. Is there a place at the State Farm Center? I know we do have some shuttles and things like that too, some golf cart shuttles.
2: For the evening, let's start the evening. We have all of Oak Street and Stadium Drive, which is around lot 31 that we can get some parking to. And if you looking for ADA parking, flag down an officer. They can direct you to the closest one area and get you parked.
1: Okay.
2: The morning is a little bit different because the parade route is so long. Mm-hmm. And one, you know, it's not a loop. It's one
1: just
2: way.
1: An L.
2: It's, you know, a little over mile and a half. So there are a lot of parking spaces along that. And if you can flag down an officer, they can direct you to the closest location that would be best to park. It's just harder to designate those areas because, you know, half of that's a residential area.
1: Mm-hmm.
2: But we do have parking along Kirby, along Florida that we can accommodate those.
1: How's Crystal feeling about the volunteers? We're so grateful to her for finding people to step up there.
0: You're right, Crystal, who's the pastor and music leader of Meadowbrook Church.
1: And you're a part of that team.
0: She's
1: going to do the national anthem for us with a friend to harmonize.
2: They were out there this morning. They'll be out there tomorrow. You know, there's long days for the volunteers, but she's gotten some very good responses up to and including yesterday, people typing in on July4th.net where you can sign up to be a volunteer.
0: Awesome.
2: It's never too late.
1: That's right.
0: Joe McCullough, keep up your fine work, sir. Well done.
2: Thanks,
0: serving
2: David.
0: And protecting as you have for many years
1: now. God bless America.
0: God bless America.
2: It's a great time.
0: And by the way, GQ just texted. They want you on their cover.
1: Looking tan and buff these days.
0: He's
1: blushing.
0: No, he's. I tell you what, no matter what your talent is, playing the piano, serving, being a captain for the U of I police, you're
1: great dad.
0: You're a better man
1: Absolutely.
0: Than all of that. You're a good guy, bud. I appreciate it. And I've ridden along a couple of times with you.
2: Those
0: and
2: are some
0: I've,
2: good times.
0: I've offered you so much good advice, haven't I?
2: Great advice.
0: Yeah.
2: You're number one ride along.
0: I mean, he's doing 12 things, and I'm looking at the moon. It's amazing what you guys do out there. Keep it up. Thank you for all your work with the 4th of July.
2: Happy 4th.
0: Great
2: fourth.
0: To see
1: Thank
0: you again.
1: Thank you.
0: Joe McCullough, University of Illinois Police Captain, ESPN 93.5.
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7: Hello again, everyone. Let's check weather. Free Central Illinois, Champaign, Urbana, and vicinity off and running into the long holiday weekend. Nice to see a couple little pop-up showers yesterday afternoon and evening time. We'll get into slightly better odds as the later morning and more so afternoon build in for the day today. Highs up to about 93, so more heat and humidity as the excessive heat warning continues on and a heat advisory extended into tomorrow. Gusty southwest wind, couple of showers, thunderstorms in spots this evening and again overnight tonight after midnight, low down to 73. Tomorrow, Independence Day, it'll again be these little atmospheric engines to kind of drive the weather pattern itself. Increasing clouds, scattered showers, thunderstorms on the wane into the morning hours, and some redevelopment in the afternoon and evening tomorrow with a high about 91. Rain chances get bumped up to 60% late tomorrow and tomorrow night, low down to 71. Warm, humid, couple of showers, thunderstorms linger Sunday. Lesser rain chance on Monday, turning less humid. Highs to about 88 on Sunday. A Monday high in the middle 80s, back to the upper 80s Tuesday. And again, a couple of scattered showers expected the second half of next week with highs in the 80s. For Stevie J Broadcasting, I'm meteorologist Greg Soljay.
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0: Well, let me end with a little John Sousa.
11: Okay. John Philip Sousa.
0: My good friend Sousa. We got a lot at the UVI library on this stuff. A lot of John Philip Sousa material. I know that. All right. It's 8:54. Diane, thank you. All your efforts that you've done for all of the Tolono Fun Days and the 4th of July. And the
1: thank you, Stevie. Happy 4th of July. God bless America.
0: God bless America. God bless you for listening. We'll meet you Monday. Have a blessed 4th of July.

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8: LeBron's 8 years in Los Angeles equaled, frankly, a disappointment. One championship, one Western Conference Finals, multiple coaches, lots of personnel disasters.
9: We've been here for a lot of eras. There was the Kobe Bryant era.
10: That's right.
9: There was the LeBron James era, and now this is the Luka Doncic era. And I think we are fully in it now, and I think that's how they have to build this.
11: The Los Angeles Lakers get to say, oh, man, we really wanted you, man. That would have been cool if you stayed here. Mm-hmm. And they are breathing the sigh of relief because they can move on to the Luka Doncic era.
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12: What up, Doe?
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10: 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Round out your protection with life, phone, and pet health insurance. Okay, normally I like to, you know, have a little good morning, see how you're doing. I had to get right into the lead today because when I saw that the Philadelphia 76ers were among the teams expressing interest in LeBron James, oh boy, that's when I started to sweat a little bit as a Knicks fan. Got a little hot around the collar, Dre. Look, the Lakers have moved on, as you heard in the intro. They're their own set of problems, but manifestly, the NBA world is going to wait to see where LeBron James decides to continue his playing future. And I think the reality is that a lot of us assumed he was staying out west. A lot of us assumed it was going to be Golden State. A lot of us assumed it would be, you know, the familiarity. If he came to the east, it would be with Miami or Cleveland. But, you know, you put him in a scenario now where you've added to an already really talented roster. And look, we talked about this yesterday when, you know, the Sixers got Jaylen Brown. And I remember before the Knicks played the Sixers, and I started looking down that roster, and I remember when they had beaten the Celtics, I was so shocked. I was like, how did that happen? Like, how did they really pull this off? Was Boston that bad? I mean, Boston, you know, lived and died by the three, way too many games in that series and couldn't make them. But you start going down that 76ers roster from last year, and I'm like, it's pretty good. It's better than I thought it was. Mm-hmm. And now you throw Jason Tatum in the mix. And now you possibly add in LeBron James somehow not Jason Tatum, Jaylen Brown, Tyrese Maxey, Vijay Edgecombe, you know, LeBron James. Like, we are starting to talk about some serious punching power from the 76ers if this happens.
12: Yeah, I mean, and it fits with what LeBron's message was through his agent coming into the week, right? The story was when he didn't immediately sign with Golden State or Cleveland or Miami, the message that was put out publicly by Shams and Wendy was that LeBron told his representation, go out into the NBA and find which of the other 29 teams would be interested in having me come. And Wendy in particular stated that LeBron was not concerned with money, that he could potentially sign for as low as the vet minimum. But what he wanted to see was a team making moves to get into the championship picture. And as yet, none of the three kind of core expected LeBron teams have made moves on that level, but the 76ers have. And so with them making the move to bring in Jaylen Brown, all of a sudden, the argument could be made, hey, this is a team that is already positioning itself to be a major challenger in the East. And if you just sprinkle and stir a little King James on top to get in where he fits in, this could be a team that could very legitimately be a championship favorite.
10: Let's hear from Shams Charania, ESPN senior NBA insider, on where the Sixers are in the LeBron sweepstakes.
14: The Sixers are pitching LeBron James and his agent Rich Paul at Clutch Sports in the wake of getting Jaylen Brown aboard. We know the face of this team, Tyrese Maxey. He has a relationship with LeBron James. But listen, the Sixers are a late inclusion in this process. Over the last 24, 48 hours, teams around the league that I speak to, this has been Cleveland, Golden State, Miami, as far as the teams that make the most logical sense for LeBron James. There's always going to be one or two others, right? A team like the Sixers.
10: I mean, we talked yesterday about, like, who earlier in the week, who would shock you? Mm-hmm. Who would it shock you or surprise you that LeBron went to? We said Minnesota, maybe Denver. That would be the surprise. This would be the ultimate surprise. If LeBron James ends up in Philadelphia, not only do I think that they shoot up the East, I think they're a co-favorite with the Knicks, if not the favorite with the Knicks to win the East. I mean, that is a team that actually scares me as a Knicks fan.
12: Yeah, I mean, it's a fair take, right? Because as you pointed out, the 76ers last season were already, it seemed to me anyway, kind of transitioning into a let's make our team good whether Paul George and Joel Embiid are healthy and available or not. And so they brought in Vijay Edgecombe as a rookie last year, and he had a big impact as a rookie next to Tyrese Maxey. They all of a sudden look like the backcourt of the future for a team that could be trying to contend. That the team without Embiid and George last year was still good enough to at least be a play-in team in the East, and potentially this season with improvements to Edgecombe in particular, to be trying to challenge for one of the six playoff spots again without George and Embiid. Well, now you don't have to say without George anymore, because Jaylen Brown has a history of availability at a high level. So now you've got a core of three, with including two players in Maxey and Brown that are both not only all-stars, but like all NBA caliber players that consistently could get votes for MVP. Now this team is starting to, like to your point, is like, this is getting interesting.
10: Yeah.
12: Then you add Joel Embiid on top of that whenever he's available. When Embiid is healthy, all of a sudden this looks like a team that could beat any other given team in a series in the East without LeBron James. You add LeBron James to that, I think that not only you, I think that Vegas and DraftKings and the sports books would also make that 76ers team a favorite in the East should LeBron choose to join them.
10: I mean, the flexibility of that roster, if you add LeBron James, goes through the roof. Right? Mm-hmm. You talk about Embiid's health. Embiid can play 40 games and set himself up for the playoffs, and the Sixers are still going to push to win 50, 55 games next year.
12: Yeah.
10: With LeBron James and the other three guys in Brown, Maxey, and, and what they have.
12: Oh, so, Edgecombe.
10: And Edgecombe, yeah. So, I mean, like, this roster is probably on paper a top two or three roster in the league if they add LeBron James. I mean, not LeBron, I don't know what he's really thinking. And the only downside I could see is that, does he want to go to a team with younger players where he's got to be the coach as well as everything? I mean, hasn't he been doing that his entire career? I don't know if that's necessarily a deterrent, but it's like, it may take them a month or two to get everything figured out and what the rotation looks like and what everybody's defined roles are. And does he want to deal with that sort of headache, or does he want to go into something where everybody from the jump knows exactly what they're doing? I tell you this. I can't see a downside to Philadelphia. I think this is the ultimate best landing spot for LeBron James right now. And that's me saying it as a Knicks fan. I don't want him to do that. But on paper right now, it looks like Philadelphia is the best place for him to go.
12: So I think a lot of it depends on what LeBron's mentality is for what he still has left to give, right? Because Philadelphia is almost so ready-made that particularly in those 40 or so, or however many games where Joel Embiid is available, LeBron would be a Megatron version of what we saw last year with the Lakers, where the team said, we no longer need you to carry us, and so we want you to play like a third, fourth option, kind of a glue guy role, do the dirty work. And LeBron showed that he was willing to do that last season for the good of the Lakers team at the time. But he never gave the impression that he loved doing that, right? Like so, but I don't know. Maybe he's feeling like, hey, because, I mean, LeBron's the one player in the NBA that's in my age bracket. So maybe he's like, hey, these old bones ain't what they used to be. So maybe he relishes the idea of not having to do a lot. But if he still feels like, hey, I can contribute, particularly once we get to the playoffs, I don't know how he would feel about. Because if you look at a roster that's Maxey, Edgecombe, Brown, LeBron, and Embiid in the playoffs, and then you got guys like they just signed Anthony Simons, who's another scorer coming off the bench, LeBron is arguably the fifth scoring option on that team. You know, like you would look at the power forward to be the guy that's, you know, getting the rebounds that Joel Embiid has trouble getting now because of his knees, that's just facilitating on offense, not really looking for his own shot. Maybe it's a 3-and-D guy that can knock down the three if it's kicked to him. But LeBron, he's a guy that always has the ball in his hands. I don't know that he would love being that superfluous to what the 76ers would be trying to do.
10: Yeah, I mean, look, they have a coach in Nick Nurse, okay, who has clearly coached players of LeBron's caliber when he had Kawhi in Toronto. He's a championship-level coach. I think he checks all the boxes that you want him to check if you're LeBron James as far as his resume and his stature and everything else. Look, there are a lot of other coaches who were pretty good, too, that LeBron kind of said sayonara to, don't need you around here, and went in a different direction until he found what he liked. But, you know, I don't know. I mean, I can't see – If I'm comparing it to the other places, if I'm comparing it to Miami, if I'm comparing it to Cleveland, I'm comparing it to Golden State, I don't see how any one of them beat Philadelphia. I objectively don't. Someone show me the downside to adding to this team versus everything else. I mean, unless it's the money, which he would have to take a vet minimum or something really close to it at the end, unless it's the I don't like to play with these type of players, right? Now, I don't know. I'm not basketball smart enough to know how this all fits and what it looks like, right? I mean, there's a reasonable conversation that should work versus one where it shouldn't work. But from a situational standpoint and a chance to be in the conference finals, there's no better place to be than Philadelphia right now. Like, forget the NBA finals. Like, if you said to LeBron, smartly, if this is your last year of playing, okay, which place can guarantee you a trip to the conference finals the most right now? It's Philadelphia. It's not close. It's not Miami. It's not Cleveland. It's certainly not Golden State.
12: I think it's arguable that it's Cleveland. Because remember, you're saying this team plus LeBron. So I would, you know, if you want to say Philadelphia right now looks like they have a higher upside than Cleveland right now, all right, I can give you that. But in our hypothetical world where LeBron is choosing where to go, he's saying, is Philadelphia better than Cleveland will be with me? And I don't think he would agree with that math, because
10: you don't think so.
12: Well, you know, Cleveland, as much as the criticism that we get, and you know, we've got some frequent callers to the show that have been going back and forth with me about whether they're bogus. But if you add LeBron, like, for one, they were already a conference finals team last season, and that wasn't a fluke because they were in the second round and probably should have been a conference finalist the year before. And so, like, you add LeBron to Donovan Mitchell and James Harden, presumably, if he resigns, and Evan Mobley, and, you know, that, like, they've got a couple of good big men. They've got a couple of kind of elite perimeter guys. And then LeBron would be the one that, A, has the championship experience, and B, could help facilitate. Like, I feel like he would have a defined role on the Cavs that I'm not sure he would have on the 76ers.
10: And, again, this is just a math based off of last year. I know things aren't the same, right? There was a difference of 7 games between Philadelphia and Cleveland last year. There was a difference of 8 games between Cleveland and the top of the Eastern Conference. Which gap from which team is easier to bridge for LeBron? Are you more likely to move 7 games or 8 games into the 3 seed, or more likely to go to the top of the Eastern Conference with Cleveland? Because I would argue they are much more close to getting to the 3 seed with Philadelphia than Cleveland would be to getting to the top of the Eastern Conference.
12: I think that Cleveland... I don't know if it's, even know if it's saying the quiet part out loud, because it was widely reported. They could have had more wins last year than they had.
10: Well, like, that's true. Yes. Like, I mean, they, at the end of the season, and that's why I said it's not exactly the most accurate math. I get what your point is. They probably could have had 3 or 4 more wins towards the end of the year. We know what teams were doing, even though we're not allowed to say what teams were doing, but it rhymes with spanking. Okay,
12: I don't know if that's a better word to use.
10: Well, they were doing it to themselves, actually, at that point in time.
12: So it's definitely not a better word to use.
10: The point simply is, okay, is that, yeah, I that's not the right math. I guess just the question is I think the ceiling gets higher for Philadelphia than it does for Cleveland. That's, I think the potential is higher and the ceiling is higher in Philadelphia than it would be in Cleveland.
12: Yeah, I think that's fair. I think that's fair because with Joel Embiid and the mystery of him, you always have the potential of adding the best player or one of the best 3 players in the NBA at any given moment. You also have the potential for him not being there for large stretches of time. And so I think there's maybe more risk involved in going to Philadelphia than a team like Cleveland. Maybe you might be right. Their ceiling might not be as high, but this same core of Cavaliers, the years before that, had the number one record in the East by a pretty large margin. And they were dealing with the Darius Garland injury for most of the early part of the season. And they never seemed like they fully captured what I thought could be their potential in the regular season once they got James Harden. But if they add a LeBron James, I have to feel like the energy that they would be playing with coming into next season, I think the team would look much more like the regular season version of the year before last. And that's even if LeBron's not playing major minutes all during the regular season. I think it would allow him to do both, where he's kind of conserving energy for the playoffs, but on a team that still has a really good chance to be one of the top seeds in the East.
10: 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Up next, Jaylen Brown took to Twitch to discuss his trade to the 76ers. Hear what he had to say next. It's ESPN Radio and the ESPN app.
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15: Watching the U.S. men's hockey team defeat the Soviet Union. You hear Al Michaels call that.
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15: 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I love those.
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17: When I was living in Atlanta in 96, they had the Olympics there. You know, the women's gymnastics team win gold, and Carrie Strug, you know, doing what she did on the vault, you know, with a broken ankle. What a courageous effort. I just knew that was really special.
7: Malika Andrews.
18: 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And Steph Curry, it's the game against Serbia, just lights it up for 36 points. And I think there's something about excellence on the international stage that was American sports to me.
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0: The Celtics are trading Jaylen Brown to the Sixers for Paul George, 2 first-round picks and 2 second-round draft picks.
1: For the Celtics, they tried to trade for Giannis. They offered Jaylen Brown and 2 unprotected first-round picks for Giannis. They missed out, but ever since then, they didn't just stop the conversations there. They continue to have trade talks.
2: I think it's something Philadelphia had to do. I woke up this morning and I looked at the Eastern Conference and I looked at where Philadelphia was. I thought this was a team that was outside of the play-in.
3: NBA free agency continues to shake up the Eastern Conference as Jaylen Brown is the newest member of the Philadelphia 76ers at ESPN Radio, the ESPN app, Sirius XM, Channel 80.

0: they're not winning, it will be crucified and used against him at every opportunity. Jaylen Brown took to his Twitch stream after the trade between the Celtics and the 76ers became official. And Jaylen Brown said he still needs to process the move and felt like there was a lot of disrespect from the Celtics.
1: Pack your bags, sayonara, buddy. Out of here. I will say, you know what I mean? I'm still processing everything, to be honest. Like, it's a bunch of, like, excitement, disappointment. It's a bunch of emotions. I'm still processing everything, so give me some time. But I'm also looking forward to what's to come next. I will say there was definitely a message being sent, and that message was received. I wasn't thrilled with the amount of respect that was showed during this process. I think there was a bit of a lack of respect. I think it was fine at one point, and then out of nowhere, things just kind of went left. You know, I think Brad is probably getting a lot of the criticism. I wasn't thrilled the way he facilitated some of the conversations, but I definitely think there's more to it.
0: All right. Anytime you go from being a favored son, a favored child, right, which is what he was last year, to being treated like a commodity, you're always going to feel disrespect, right? Mm-hmm. Like, that's just the business of sports. Is the minute you become a commodity, you feel disrespected. That's fair. That's accurate. Like, there's no way around it. But at the end of the day, regardless of who you are, and especially in today's sports landscape, Dre, everybody needs to understand they're a commodity. And at some point, you will be replaced. Whether it's of your own decision or it's of their decision, you will be replaced. So, I get the disrespect. If you as a professional athlete choose to ignore your commodity status, meaning your position A, cost A, you know, production B, I can trade that for anything else to find something similar, right?
2: Yes, but, I mean, with Jaylen Brown, I feel like there's a little more to it than that, right? Because he wasn't the favorite child. So, basically, Brown was picked in the draft number 3 1 year. The next year, Jason Tatum was picked in the draft number 3. And during the lion's share of their cohabitation leading the Celtics, by the way, they led them to consistent conference finals. Then they led them to a championship. I would say through most of that time, it's not controversial to say that Tatum has been the quote unquote favorite child, you know, using the analogy that you brought up, and that Tatum, you know, Brown has been pushing back against that narrative for most of his career. And when they did have the chance to win the championship, I think that Brown stepped up. He was the conference and the finals MVP, and maybe thought that that would change the narrative a little bit, but it didn't. He was still clearly, they would say 1A, 1B, but generally he was clearly behind Tatum in the pecking order even after the championship. And then last season, we get to see what would the Celtics look like without Tatum. And largely because Tatum came back before that first round exit. So largely without Tatum, they looked about the same as they looked the previous year with Tatum as far as team record goes. Jaylen Brown pointed it out online at one point that they were, I think, 3 games better than they had been the year before with both he and Tatum. And so then to go from that to you come off of that season, and he even alluded to it. He said for a while he thought it was fine. Presumably he's saying when they were talking about trading me for Giannis, that made sense to him. I think the part that he's hung up on.
0: Oh, you're kidding.
2: I mean that was how I interpreted that.
0: That he's hung up that his trade was for Paul George and not Giannis?
2: I think that was the part where he started saying a message was being sent. After they said that there was no, the Giannis deal didn't happen, you know, because remember, Brown never reportedly asked for a trade, but there was the assumption that, okay, the Celtics got to get him out the door. And they, you know, you started getting the narratives about, I'm an analytics guy. Like that analytically, he was the 7th best player on the team. He wasn't that good. And, you know, you started hearing all of these little messages that he's too intelligent and that intimidates teams. So he's too outspoken. They weren't going to sign him for that reason. And I think that those types of things, in addition to the fact that he was traded for a player that before the trade, Paul George, largely from what I was hearing, was considered to have negative trade value. That even if the 76ers wanted to move off of his contract, they were going to have to add a draft pick to it. Well, they added 2 draft picks and got a player who was top 5 in the MVP. So I think those are the things more so than the Giannis offer that Brown is referring to.

0: in that clip.
1: I mean, objectively, what choice did the Celtics have? Like, when you hang a player out there as trade bait, regardless of who it's for, right? Or even, let's even make it more simplistic here, Dre. Whenever you deem a player is replaceable or tradable for another person, for another player, okay? Or you're gonna make a move after somebody else that plays the same position, you're effectively telling everybody out loud that I don't value this person the way you guys do or the public does or whatever else. I think there's somebody better. You can't recover from that in today's sports landscape. Too much is out in the public. Again, I saw it with the Atlanta Falcons, who I cover here in Atlanta. Like, it's very simple. The minute they went after Deshaun Watson, Matt Ryan was done in Atlanta. Done. It was over. There was no going back saying, well, Matt, we missed on Deshaun, but you're still our guy. Right. Oh, really? Like, is that how it's supposed to work? No, nobody wants to be second choice to anything anymore. So I just, it's one of those things where I know he didn't ask for a trade. He didn't have to ask for a trade. It was happening regardless. The minute they went after Giannis and he was the piece that they wanted, they had to trade him. I don't know that there was, unless there was some window where Jaylen Brown walked into the front office and said to Brad Stevens, listen, I'm cool with it, man. I just want to stay here and play ball. I just want to be with Jason. I want to be in a green uniform. I want to play ball. Short of that happening, which we see Jaylen Brown was never going to do, there was no choice but to trade him. So I don't necessarily buy into all that. Here's more from Jaylen Brown on his Twitch saying he needs to almost reverse engineer the mindset being in Philadelphia now.
2: A strong city of being a tough-nosed city, so I'm looking forward to that because I don't want no special treatment. I don't want no handouts. I don't need no extra privilege. Not to say y'all were going to give me that anyway, but, you know, I plan on earning my respect one day at a time by putting in the work, you know, so I look forward to getting in the gym. I look forward to, you know, the whole process. So the hard part, chat, is, like, for the last 10 years, I've, like, been programmed to, like, hate Philadelphia, like, from the history chat to, like, the history of the rivalry to the just the playoff battles, you know, all of the above, the process. Like, I've been programmed to be like, man, the process. So it's like, it's funny now I got to, like, reverse engineer, you know what I mean? And that's the part that's going to take some time.
1: Your reaction?
0: Yeah, I mean, I think Jaylen Brown is candid. He's straight up, and I do think that that will eventually serve him well in Philadelphia. To your point, they better win. It's hard to be candid and straight up if the team is if you're not playing well or the team's not winning. But if he plays well, I think that the audience in Philadelphia will appreciate that honesty. They like the kind of hard nose, this is what it is. And just really quick, you know, responding to what you said before, I think that there was a golden parachute alternative with Jaylen Brown that isn't typically there when a player is dangled. And that was if the Celtics would have said, we'll give you that super mega max 2-year, 140 something, $150 million extension that he's eligible for later in the month. There could still be some bruised feelings. I think you had a great point with that. But I do think that there was a path where they could have gotten around it. And I think that maybe, you know, you said there was no choice. I think maybe that's kind of some of the disrespect that Jaylen Brown's talking about, too. Sure. Is like, y'all think I'm not really worth this, and that's why I'm on the block. And that's disrespectful because this new team, Philadelphia, I'm quite sure is going to give him that extension.
1: All right. Make sure you guys tune in for baseball action tomorrow as the Mariners host the Blue Jays, followed by the Cardinals and Cubs, presented by Progressive Insurance. Coverage begins at 3:30 Eastern on ESPN Radio and the ESPN app. Let's turn our attention to the NFL as we welcome in Mike Tannenbaum, ESPN NFL front office insider. Mike, welcome. Happy almost 4th of July. We've got numerous quarterbacks coming back from injury, including Patrick Mahomes, Bo Nix, Daniel Jones, and Indy. As we get close to teams reporting for training camp, how closely do you have your eyes on these various quarterback situations and which one stands out the most to you?
3: Yeah, I think the most interesting one to me is Patrick Mahomes from a standpoint of in my career, being around quarterbacks coming back from ACLs or Achilles tendons, they always say they don't feel like they're completely cleared until they get hit, go to the ground, and get up and be okay. So that's different than being medically cleared. So I expect Patrick Mahomes at some point this year to be Superman again. I just don't think it's going to happen overnight. And early in the season, think with the additions of Eric Bieniemy, an offensive coordinator, and certainly Kenneth Walker, that this may be a little bit more of a run-focused Chief offense.
0: All right, well, speaking of quarterbacks, the Vikings have a quarterback battle shaping up between Kyler Murray and former MGO Blue, you know, J.J. McCarthy. How do you think that battle shakes out in both the short term and maybe the long term as well?
3: I think it's going to be Kyler Murray's job to lose. He's 29 years old. I'm still hard-pressed to understand why Arizona would pay him $35.5 million not to play for them. You have a new head coach in Michael LaFleur. But anyway, I think for the first time, Kyler Murray felt his athletic mortality. He was a great baseball player, great high school player. And if I'm him, I see this as a year that I'm investing my future in Kevin O'Connell with Jordan Addison and T.J. Hockenson. And if he plays well, he can get a massive extension. I like J.J. McCarthy. I think he'll be a good quarterback. It may not be there. And if we're talking about comeback players of the year and someone of the Baker Mayfield, Sam Darnold mold, I think we could be talking about Kyler Murray this year.
1: He's Mike Tannenbaum, ESPN NFL front office insider, joining us on ESPN Radio and the ESPN app. Mike, pick one more likely to win their division, Cowboys or Bengals?
3: I like Cowboys. Earlier today, we talked about Caleb Downs, Malachi Lawrence, Jalen Thompson. You know, they made a lot of material changes to that defense for Sean Gary, amongst others. If that defense is B or better, they'll. I think they have a championship offense. Last year, they gave up the second most amount of explosive plays. I think the way Caleb Downs and Jalen Thompson can tackle in space, that should go down precipitously.
0: Okay, well, since the Bengals are brought up, then I've got to have a follow-up. And I'm probably not going to like your answer based on your previous answer, but the last time we had Graziano on was the day that he was saying that he has Joe Burrow potentially winning the MVP for the Bengals this season. Do you think that that's on the table, or do you just see something in this Bengals squad that you think that's unlikely?
3: No, I think it's certainly on the table. You know, I think it's interesting. Cincinnati and Dallas, to me, are very similar teams in terms of they have great offenses. And I do think Cincinnati's defense can be better. I'm a big Dexter Lawrence fan. I know he didn't have, a great year this, past year. But if Joe Burrow could stay healthy with those receivers, they're going to be really hard to beat. So, absolutely, he could be in the mix as well.
1: Again, Mike Tannenbaum, ESPN NFL front office insider joining us. Dissect the Ravens for me. Whole different situation now. Rookie head coach Lamar Jackson coming off, a subpar year. The team in a subpar year. How much are we going to find out about Lamar Jackson and the Ravens based off of how they perform this year, in your opinion?
3: I'm expecting a big turnaround, and here's why. Their offensive coordinator, Declan Doyle, last year, Chicago, which is where he came from, was top five and using 12 personnel, meaning two tight ends. If you go back last year, guys, when you watch Lamar, not only did he miss four games, he just never seemed right physically. And I think heavying up the protections, having 12 personnel on the field, will allow them to not only be more explosive and take more shots down the field, but should hopefully help keep Lamar healthier. So I'm bullish on Baltimore long term. I think Declan Doyle is going to do a really good job. I think this offense is going to look a little bit different, but I think it's going to look really good when it's all said and done. And, again, I think it's going to give Lamar a chance to make some more explosive plays.
0: All right, Mike T. Zeno and I have been talking so far this show about a 29-year-old former champion named Brown going from Boston to Philadelphia. Well, in the NFL, the opposite happened, right? A.J. Brown went from Philadelphia to New England. What type of difference do you think he makes for the Patriots, their offense, and their outlook this season?
3: Yeah, I love it. I think he's a guy that is a great point scorer. You go back a year ago, and Drake May was third in the NFL with 31 touchdown passes. That'll get better with A.J. Brown, and I think the perfect complement is Romeo Doubs, the free agent signing from Green Bay. So, when you have a head coach that's had him before, they have a great vision, red zone, third down. He's 29 years old, in the prime of his career. I think he's going to have a really significant impact. And when we look back at the big moves of this past offseason, I think A.J. Brown to the Patriots will be up there just in terms of what they needed and how they solved their problem.
1: He is Mike Tannenbaum, ESPN NFL front office insider. Thanks so much for the time this morning. Enjoy the 4th of July.
3: Yeah, thanks so much. You too, guys.
0: Thanks, Mike.
1: Yeah, I'm going to continue to keep bringing up the Bengals, and until I'm wrong about the Bengals, mm-hmm. I'm going to continue to boast that I'm right about the Bengals.
0: No, I feel you, and it's interesting. Mike T brought up Dexter Lawrence, so I talk on this show a lot about analytics from the point of view of people saying things about analytics or using analytics incorrectly that make me grind my teeth. But Dexter Lawrence in his season last year is an example of analytics maybe being able to give some insight that you didn't have. Like, he didn't have many sacks last year, but if you look at the Giants defense when he's out there versus mm-hmm. when he wasn't out there,
1: right.
0: it was a huge difference in yes. overall impact.
1: Yes.
0: And that's what I'm hoping he can bring to the Bengals.
1: Listen, I don't know if Dexter Lawrence and Trey Hendrickson is a definitive one-for-one swap,
0: mm-hmm.
1: right? I don't necessarily think it is. They have different defined roles.
0: Mm-hmm.
1: Like you said, I think Dexter Lawrence's impact is more about across the defense, whereas Trey Hendrickson's impact is individual and getting to the quarterback. That said, I'll never trust the coach. I'll never, ever, ever trust the coach, and you shouldn't either.
0: Yeah, I'm not mad at you for that.
1: I'm just telling you that. This guy should have been removed from his job about 3 years ago. And I'm not a call for the coach firing type guy, but that's what's holding that team back. And trust me, I root for a team where their coach is holding them back.
0: Yankees. Right, takes one
1: anyway,
0: to know one, huh?
1: Yeah, so I certainly feel it. All right, make sure you guys help people affected by the Venezuela earthquakes. Your donation through the redcross.org/ESPN enables the Red Cross to prepare for, respond to, and help people recover from this disaster. Up next, VAR made a huge difference again in the World Cup last night. Do we even like this technology? That's next. It's ESPN Radio.
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0: 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Mark Zeno and Andre Snellings. World Cup rolling on as Portugal and Ronaldo survive a very late scare from Croatia last night. So it was interesting. For whatever reason, my kids are cheering for Portugal. And I tried to ask them why they're not cheering for the United States. And like, because Ronaldo plays for Portugal. And apparently, 10-year-olds who live their life online, like mine do way too much, are infatuated with Ronaldo. I think it's the hair. I'm jealous of that.
1: So they're rooting for Portugal, but not. I thought you were saying Portugal and the United States.
0: Not
1: the U.S.
0: But not the U.S.
1: Well, I don't care for that.
0: Listen,
1: what are we doing here?
0: Well, we're contemplating giving them up for adoption at this point.
1: Fair.
0: So
2: that's the only remedy.
3: Did you let them know that you serve this country proudly?
0: They're well aware. They're well aware of
1: my
0: exploits.
1: Are they aware of the hot temperatures?
0: They are very well aware. Apparently, Devin's parents are not aware of the hot temperatures. More on that.
3: We'll get to that later.
0: Yeah, but nonetheless. So they were rooting for Portugal the whole way, and we're watching the match. I have to say match. Can't say game. Stupid soccer term.
2: Terminology.
0: Match. Yeah. Anyway, so watching the match last night, and when they scored in the last minute, when Croatia did, I was like, oh, my God, they scored. They tied it up. And then, of course, what happens, we have to review everything in soccer because why not? And this was within like a minute or so of the game actually ending in stoppage time. They go to VAR. There's a system that uses a sensor or chip inside the ball to detect a faint touch by Croatia's, I'm not even going to try this guy's last name, Igor Maranovic, before the ball.
2: You said you're not going to try it, then immediately tried it.
0: Well, listen, you know, I was fooling myself. I wasn't going to try to get it right. I was going to try to say it.
2: Okay.
0: Anyway, but before the ball reached the offside player, the touch was barely visible, if at all, to the naked eye. I think a lot of people, when we've seen the replays over and over again, and you use the system that shows when the ball is touched, it looked like it went off the Portugal player, which would have negated the offsides, which would have allowed the goal to stand, and they would have went into extra time. Nonetheless, the goal was disallowed. I guess the issue here is this. You know, it's one of these things where it's like, when it comes to video replay, and this isn't just about soccer and the World Cup, it goes across the board. We do this thing where we overuse it to adjudicate a rule correctly, mm-hmm. right? Go back to the USA match against Bosnia. VAR was used to determine whether Flo Balogun got a red card or not mm-hmm. because the slow-mo looked a lot different than the real live action. And that kind of determines how some of these rules are adjudicated and how they're you know, the rules are used, and it changes the outcome of games. So where are you on VAR, or at least a video replay, and what they did here?
2: Yeah, so I'm all, you know, to the short answer is the use of the sensor in the ball and touching the ball or not, I feel like that's maybe a positive use for it because it gives a tool that we don't have. Like you pointed out, the human eye had trouble seeing it, but the sensor can detect it. So maybe that if it's used consistently moving forward, kind of like the technology in tennis or the baseball strike zone, then it can become a positive and something that's just a part of the game. The using it to trigger the Balogun, I didn't love that because, and as you pointed out, the replay, if you like slow it down and then like stop it at certain times, things that happen really quick in live action don't always look the same. Or, you know what I'm saying? Like, it's hard to parse out intention using something like VAR. But for whether the ball was touched or not, I would think that would be what this technology could best be used for.
0: Yeah, and the other thing that the video replay does a lot is verifies or nullifies the offsides in soccer, which, again, millions of Americans still struggling to understand. I just want a line. Just give me an offside line. I don't have a problem with offsides as a call. Just put a line where if you're on one side, you're onside, and on the other side, you're offside, and everybody understands it. That would be a lot easier. But, again, who am I to try to fix soccer internationally? I'm not. I do think the intervention of this whole thing and when it's applied is always the issue. And it's the same thing here with American football, right? When do we get the call down from New York for video replay versus when the officials decide, no, we're not going to review this, right? Mm-hmm. Like, the intermittent and sort of inconsistent use of VAR for soccer and even in American sports can drive fans nuts because there is no set standard you have to clear to initiate replay. And that's the troublesome part.
2: Yeah, absolutely. I think that the technology needs to be used a lot smarter across the board. And I referenced a little bit, you know, I'm watching Wimbledon on the TV right there. Like in tennis, there was a time period where they were testing out their technology for is the ball in or out, and it was, you know, voluntary for a while, and then they had the players had to request it, and now it's just, I don't even know if they have lines people for the most part anymore. They just use that technology because it's an intelligent use of the technology. I think that in football, during the break, we were talking about like the chains. Why are we still using chains? Why aren't we using technology? You pointed out like a laser across the field. If the ball's touching the laser, all right, great.
0: It's like your garage door laser. If something gets in the way of it,
2: exactly.
0: There you go. It tells you exactly that it's a first down or not. I mean, it should be that simple at this point in time.
2: Yeah.
0: Sadly, it's not. You know, and just for the football thing, I've said for years, the chains aren't the issue. Mm-hmm. The spotting of the ball is the problem. There is some level of inconsistency in where the ball is supposed to be spotted and everything else, and that's kind of what gets people more up in arms than necessarily not having a laser or not having a automated first down system in the NFL. But we could go on and on here. Manifestly, you know what doesn't matter for Portugal? Because they're going to get smoked by Spain in the next round anyway. That much
2: I can
0: tell you with a fair amount of certainty. Up next, the other moves that have happened in the NBA. Besides the headline grabber, we'll evaluate those next. It's ESPN Radio and the ESPN app.
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0: 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Mark Zeno, Andre Stellings. What up, Dre?
24: What up, dog?
0: We're presented by Progressive Insurance, 888-SAY-ESPN, 888-729-3776. Seems like everybody's getting better with the New York Knicks here, Dre. I'm getting a little bit nervous. I'm not going to lie. We know about all the big moves that have gone on. Giannis is now with the Heat. LeBron is out in L.A., of course, yesterday, Jaylen Brown, the newest member of the Philadelphia 76ers, Paul George, to the Celtics. And, oh, by the way, Mitchell Robinson left the Knicks to go to the Celtics as well. We're going to get to that. But we're going to look at some of these other moves in the NBA this offseason and sort of grade them out here. So let's bring in our esteemed producer, Devin Kane. DK, let's go.
3: All right, Bubba, can we get some music here? You know, you find some good tunes and bring it up when you got it. All right, first up, the Lakers.
0: Country Roads.
3: Yeah, Country Roads. The Lakers trade for Jazz center Walker Kessler happened earlier this week. A sign-in trade, four-year, $130 million deal with a player option and a trade kicker. Utah is getting two unprotected first-round picks plus two first-round swaps. And the move comes as LA continues to reshape its roster after LeBron James's departure. Dre, Walker Kessler, center that Luka has wanted. Is that the guy that you think he wanted, or is this a good move?
24: Yeah, so I think in a vacuum, bringing in Walker Kessler could be a good move. He does check the boxes on paper of the type of center that had success with Luka in Dallas. He's a good finisher around the rim. He's a great offensive rebounder. He's the best shot blocker in the NBA outside of Wimby since he's been in the league. There's risks involved. For one, they gave him a heck of a deal. So they're paying him like he's an impact maker that they hope he will be. But he's a young player that's only ever played for the Jazz. We've never seen him in the playoffs. We've never really seen him on a team that's trying to win. So I think it was a solid move to bring him in. But there is a little bit of risk inherent.
0: Well, I think the other part of this move is the youth, right?
24: Mm-hmm.
0: He's only 24 years old.
24: Yeah.
0: And you're basically getting him on this big first contract that he's going to get. And for the most part, that's fairly cheap considerably. Mm-hmm. So when you have Luka and you start to build other pieces around him, this will be a cornerstone piece. Might not pay dividends in year one, but as we talked about yesterday, Dre, right? This is about it paying dividends in year three and in year four when they finally start to round out the rest of the roster.
3: All right, next up, Mitchell Robinson reportedly leaving the Knicks for the Celtics on a three-year, $47.4 million deal with a player option in that third season. Boston adding rim-protecting big to bolster his front court. Robinson departs New York after helping Knicks win the title. Zeno, Knicks fan, thoughts on this move?
0: I'm trying to decide whether it's more of a loss for the Knicks or more of a gain for the Celtics, right? Like if we could split the hairs here. I think it's probably more of a loss for the Knicks given the rest of that roster around him and what his defined role was. I'm curious to see how Boston is going to try and use him. I mean, look, in reality, remember when Boston had their championship run, okay? And I know he's not like a true center, but Kristaps Porzingis as the big man that they had opened things up for a lot of the rest of the offense. Mitchell Robinson, at least in the middle, should be able to do that. He'll give them an added push in rebounding and in shot blocking. I mean, you know, I don't know how the Knicks replace him, but I think the Celtics got a pretty versatile defensive player in Mitchell Robinson. We know he can't make free throws, so enjoy him, miss them, Boston. Have fun with that.
24: Yeah, I mean, obviously the Celtics, they got sent home when the 76ers brought Joel Embiid back, and their starting center, Nemias Keita, I don't know if I've ever seen a foul rate that high as his foul rate against the 76ers. He just got another foul. The whistle just blew again right now. So I see why they brought in Mitchell Robinson, and he and Keita, I guess, will be expected to be their center rotation. I agree with you. I think it may in some ways be a bigger loss for the Knicks because the Knicks, their team, everybody hit their mark, and Mitchell Robinson also hit his mark for what that team needed him to be. So they will miss him, I think, moving forward. But, you know, the Celtics, they felt like they had a hole at big man. And, you know, since they didn't have any other big offseason moves, I think we can just evaluate them based on the Mitchell Robinson signing.
3: All right, guys, looking at some NBA moves besides the biggies, and we'll grade them here. For our next up, Anfernee Simons agrees to a deal with the 76ers, a two-year deal, $12.3 million deal. Including that player option in the second season. He chose Philadelphia over other interested teams because he believed the fit was right with the team's revamped roster, adding another scoring option to a group that is reshaping his backcourt. That backcourt is looking pretty, pretty good. Simons is a great role player. Dre, thoughts?
24: Yeah, I mean, it wasn't that long ago in Portland that Simons was kind of considered their young franchise guy. You know, if you watch him play, he can get hot in a hurry. It makes me think about when I was growing up, a guy the Pistons had on the Bad Boys, Microwave Vinnie Johnson. Like, when Simons gets hot, he gets hot. And so him being in that role as the sixth man for the 76ers, he can add something to the table. You know, they didn't just make the move for Jaylen Brown. They've been making moves to try to improve the team all around. And as we've seen in with the Knicks, with the Thunder, with the Spurs, having quality perimeter depth is kind of the coin of the realm in today's NBA.
0: You said the word depth. Look what Landry Shamet did for the Knicks. Look what Jose Alvarado did for the Knicks. Mm-hmm. Look at those guys who were able to make big shots and big moments that weren't part of their original starting five. Depth is what is going to win you an NBA title right now. The more you have of it, the better off you're going to be.
3: Tobias Harris reportedly leaving Detroit to sign a two-year, $31 million deal with the Spurs, giving San Antonio a proven veteran forward to add shooting, spacing, and leadership around its young core. Harris, 33 years old, helped steady the Pistons during their turnaround and averaged 13.3 points and 5.1 rebounds last season and kind of stepped up in the playoffs when everyone else around him was not. Zeno, this seems like a really good veteran guy for that Spurs team.
0: This is one of these under-the-radar moves that nobody really makes a lot of hubbub about when it happens. But when you start to see it play out on the court, you're like, damn, that was a good signing. And that's what you feel like. I mean, hey, the Spurs subscribe to the theory that we can't just run it back again and expect the same results. I think this is a good move for them. They also added Billy Donovan, by the way, as an assistant head coach. You know, just another smart basketball mind. But this is a really good move for them. And could it be the signaling? I mean, not that I think they're going to dump De'Aaron Fox, but maybe there's some transition here. Maybe even the Harrison Barnes transition where he's no longer part of this team and it's Tobias Harris filling that role.
24: Yeah, I mean, so they brought Harrison Barnes back as well, but Tobias Harris is a younger and maybe a slightly bigger version. So I agree with you. The Spurs evaluated where they were in the finals, and they said, where did we come up short? One of the ways they came up short is that outside of Wimby, they didn't really have any functional size. They started Wimby in four wings. So Tobias Harris, he's not a true four, but he's at least a tweener 3-4. He's got more size than Champagne. So that helps him. The size helps him. The experience and the having been around really helps for a young squad like the Spurs. And, you know, you mentioned their coaching change. I thought Donovan was a great bring in. But even in the draft, they drafted two really young, really good big men. So I feel like the Spurs under the radar are kind of hitting a bit of a home run this offseason, considering what they needed based on where they already were.
3: Norman Powell is reportedly heading to the Bulls on a two-year, $45 million deal, giving Chicago a proven veteran scorer on the wing. Powell is coming in an all-star caliber season, averaging 21.7 points, 3.5 rebounds, and 2.5 assists while shooting 47% from the field with Miami. Dre, all-star season with Powell. I feel like the Bulls are kind of one of these teams that kind of gets lost in the East a little bit. Does this move the needle for you?
24: I don't know that it makes them a power, but it goes along with what they were already trying to do. When they brought in Caleb Wilson in particular, but also Dalen Swain, they brought in some good young talent in the draft. A lot of people feel like Caleb Wilson could end up being right there with the rest of the top three picks in the draft as potentially a generational guy. He in particular, he wasn't shy about saying, even though he was going to Chicago, that he hoped to be a GOAT and didn't necessarily want to compare himself to Michael Jordan. So I feel like the Bulls are making moves. I think Norman Powell's a good vet. He's been that level guy for the last two seasons on two different teams, because before last season, he had an all-star caliber season with the Clippers. So he's a professional scorer, and he gives them some solidity when you put him in there with their young guys like Josh Giddey, like Matas Buzelis, like Caleb Wilson. I think they will at least be trying to make a push to get back into the play-in, but I don't see this being a contending type move.
0: This is a typical spin that I would put on this. Norman Powell signs of the Bulls, wrote down a little note. Chicago Bulls overs next season, because they're not going to play any defense, and all they do is have scoring, and that's all Norman Powell is going to continue to give them. They're going to play fast. They're going to play up pace. They're going to continue to score. They're not going to stop anybody from scoring, but the Bulls are going to be involved in a lot of over games next year.
3: All right, looking at some other moves instead of just the headliners. John Collins reportedly heading to the Pistons on a three-year, $51 million deal, where he's expected to step into a starting role at power forward. Detroit targeted him as a front court fit and lob threat for Cade Cunningham, adding more scoring and size to the rotation. Zeno, you saw John Collins for a lot of years in Atlanta. Yep. What do you make of this move?
0: That's curious, because when he had Trae Young as his primary point guard, he started to borderline on being an all-star and never got there. Curious to see if Cade Cunningham actually helps him get there. I think this is a really good wing player. Not the ideal 3 and D that you want. I don't know that the D is there as much, but he certainly is an offensive presence on the glass and certainly a guy who can work inside, and that certainly is something that the Pistons will need on a consistent basis. And, look, I think that he gives them more shooting as well, and that's something you can never really have enough of nowadays. So this is a good move for the Pistons. We'll see how it plays out.
24: Yeah, I mean, we just talked about how Tobias Harris was a good move for the Spurs. Essentially, John Collins is a younger, more athletic version of Tobias Harris. They're measurables. I think they're both 6'9", 226, or at least they're both listed as that. And so he comes in, he joins a Pistons team that needs more offense, and that is his calling card as a power forward. He's much more of a scoring power forward than he is a defensive or a rebounding one. And I do think that he kind of fits in better with what the Pistons needed than Tobias Harris. So I think this is a bit of an upgrade. They need to bring back Jalen Duren, because that's the other way that he fits, is that Duren is a big man that can dominate the glass and allow Collins to operate a little bit more on the perimeter if he's not in the dunker spot. And so with that ensemble together, I think those pieces all fit well together.
3: All right, last but not least, Tari Eason has agreed to a five-year, $81.5 million fully guaranteed contract to stay with the Rockets, keeping the restricted free agent in Houston after entering the market this offseason. The deal is a notable commitment to one of the Rockets' young core pieces, with reporting also indicating the fifth year includes a player option. Dre, how does Eason fit into this Rockets team? And I guess more largely, Rockets in the Western Conference, where do you think they fall?
24: Yeah, it's interesting because, you know, Eason has been there. He's a guy that I really got first introduced to him at the Vegas Summer League his rookie year. He always plays well in Vegas. And then he's a role player that plays well in his given role for the Rockets. I think it's interesting that he gets a 5-year, $81.5 million deal. It shows their commitment to him, that they feel like he is a key part of what they want to do for the next 5 years. I think that the Rockets, he won't be, because obviously he was there already, so it's not like he comes in and changes things for them. But I think they believe that they were a Fred VanVleet injury away from contending last season after they made the big move to bring in Kevin Durant. And I think this is them kind of doubling down on that, saying we have the pieces that we need. We have the young talent. We've got the superstar in place. So we want to retain our important role players so that we can get to where we want to get.
0: Is Houston doing anything this offseason? Like,
24: Fred VanVleet's their big offseason acquisition.
0: That fell wildly short of expectations, mm-hmm. or at least it felt that way. Like, I don't know that they've done anything to dramatically improve their situation. So I'm curious to see how the rest of the offseason plays out.
24: Yeah, they're definitely relying on their young guys, right? Like, right. Amen Thompson is like 20-21. Mm-hmm. They think he'll get better. Sardine. Reed Shepard is like 21. They think he'll get better. Jabari Smith is like 22. They think he'll get better. So when they bring in a veteran in VanVleet, who helped lead the Raptors to a championship, and they've got Durant there, and then Alperen Şengün is also another young guy that's going to get better. So that's what they're relying on, whether it's the right thing or not.
0: Running it back is a recipe for disappointment. That's all it is. All right. Well, this was SportsCenter. Is a new interview podcast from Rich Eisen, featuring SportsCenter legends, available now on Disney Plus and the Rich Eisen Show YouTube channel and all podcast platforms. Episode 6 with Craig Kilborn is posted this morning. This was SportsCenter, presented by Gusto. Up next, our next guest, very puzzled by the Celtics' move away from Jaylen Brown. We'll talk to him. It's ESPN Radio and the ESPN app.
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1: Somebody give me an Excedrin, man, because damn, I can't hardly believe it.
2: 3 years left on Jaylen Brown's contract, and I'm told Jaylen Brown never requested a trade, and yet over the last couple weeks, they shopped him relentlessly.
3: If you're going to trade a guy that's a top 10 player, you at least got to get back a guy that's a top 15, top 20 player, and Paul George is not dead. Paul George hasn't been consistently good since I was skinny.
4: It's ESPN Radio, the ESPN app, a very upbeat Mark Zeno and a more upbeat Andre Snellings. As we guys continue to discuss Jaylen Brown to Philadelphia, and the Sixers are upbeat about everything with Jaylen Brown right now, as they should be. We're going to continue the conversation, but first let's hear from Jaylen Brown, who on his Twitch, you know, after the trade went down, decided to give a message to Philadelphia 76ers fans.
5: But Sixers fans, tap in, man. We got work to do. It's time to get in the gym. It's time to lock in. It's time to do whatever we got to do. It take a journey. So my brain is still, you know what I mean? Like, I'm still, I didn't talk to a lot of the guys. You know, a lot of people didn't reach out already. So I'm excited about it, the community. I'm excited about that, too, to get to work, you know, kind of see what's going on in the community and see where I can help authentically. So I'm looking forward to all of that.
4: Not the most upbeat, resounding message, but I'll give him a little bit of a pass and, you know, kind of jumping on in the moments for thereafter and reacting to it. Look, I think for Jaylen Brown, manifestly, if he produces at the level that he did with Jason Tatum, right? He doesn't even have to do what he did last year alone. Mm-hmm. If he just plays at the level he did when he had Jason Tatum at his side, this all should work out pretty well for Philadelphia.
6: Mm-hmm. Yeah, I mean, because Jaylen Brown, ironically, because so much of the conversation and narrative has been on, does he want his own team? Does he want to not be the second fiddle anymore? But playing that role, he was able to help lead a team to a championship. And so he comes to a Philadelphia squad where they've got a high usage on ball all-star, all-NBA caliber player in Tyrese Maxey. So I don't know who you want to call 1A and 1B, but Maxey is going to be the decision maker on a lot of possessions. So yes, if Jaylen Brown can continue to do what he did in Boston, when he gets the ball, be one of the best one-on-one threats in the league, when he gets it in ISO, make big shots, and just be physical, be tough the way he was in Boston, then yeah, I think he should fit right in with both the 76ers and with the Philadelphia market.
4: Yeah, I think too, when you look at, you know, the way that Jaylen Brown is going to fit in Philadelphia, I think that there's a lot of different ways this can go. I mean, this feels like a Swiss Army knife roster in a sense that guys are going to be playing different roles depending on one who's available that night. But, you know, it's one of the fortunate things that you have, and we saw a little bit of this with the Knicks, right? Like, it didn't have to be the same big guy every night leading the scoring. It doesn't have to be Jaylen Brown every night leading the scoring. It could be Edgecombe, you know, it could be Maxey, it could be Brown. Even if, when Embiid's healthy, he can go off. I mean, when you spread that around, you make your team, one, not only harder to defend, but also you just, you know, everybody understands it's not solely up to them to win the game on a night-in-night-out basis. And that changes the mentality of the way the team operates.
6: Absolutely. We talked earlier about how the teams that are contending or that contended last season, you know, the Knicks, the Thunder, the Spurs, they have not just one superstar, right? They have both quality and quantity on the perimeter. They have guys that can attack from different angles. They have guys that can step up when their other players are either having a down night or are injured, and those

0: He had the kind of over the top, hey, it's the process, you know, throwing in some words I can't use on the air. So, you know, he tried to have that level of enthusiasm as well.
1: It is always good to be upbeat about what's coming up next. Upbeat is important. Shaughnessy of the Boston Globe joins us right now. Dan, good morning. You called this trade stupefying and one of the worst in Boston sports history. Please explain.
2: Well, I mean, here we can't figure out what the return is. I mean, this guy's in the, you know, Brown's in the prime of his career, at MVP of the finals 2 years ago, sixth in MVP voting for the whole league this year, had a career year, averaged 28 a game, whatever. And the notion was you're going to build around the two Jays and get multiple championships. And they got one, and they got to the finals one other time, and multiple conference finals and playoff appearances. And now they're breaking it up, and the return is Paul George and a bunch of picks. No, thank you.
0: So the return is Paul George and a bunch of picks. But Paul George, in addition to being older and his on-court availability questions, he only has a couple years left on his deal, assuming he opts in.
2: Yeah.
0: And Jaylen Brown was up for another supermax type extension later in this offseason. What does it say about how the Celtics felt about offering Jaylen Brown that extension that they felt like maybe this was a better option?
2: I don't know. I can't make sense of it, you know, and I'm not studied enough in the second apron and all the cap permutations and this and that. All I know is, why wouldn't you just roll it back with him? You brought in Mitchell Robinson, roll it back with the two Jays, get some better players. I thought they were positioned to make it to the finals this year, and they were. They were the two seed, and they got beat by, as you know, the Phillies, the Sixers, down. Came back from 3-1. Never happened, you know, 80 years of Celtic basketball, blowing a 3-1 lead the playoffs. So, yeah, a lot of things here, and it just, there's no return for the Boston. It just makes you wonder what they're about. They've got a new owner, private equity guys, what's going on, what's the play down the road here. And Brad Stevens is a pretty good basketball guy and has yet to answer questions on this. We're expecting that early next week. So, but it looks to me like giving up on next year's team. I can't find any other way to look at it.
1: Again, he's Dan Shaughnessy, Boston Globe sports columnist, joining us here on ESPN Radio, the ESPN app. And that's kind of where I was going with Brad Stevens. I was going to ask you about, like, does he sort of have Teflon status? So many of his moves in the past have worked out. Everybody regards him as one of the better executives in the NBA. I mean, I know your feelings on the return, but does Brad Stevens get a pass on this and sort of a wait and see how it works out?
2: Well, there's the notion of all of us here was, is there another shoe to drop here? Is this part of something else? Is George going to get rolled into something else for somebody else, whatever? I mean, no one knows anything. And there's a lot of suspicion. Is the new ownership committed to winning? I mean, you know, there's been a little bit of a strip mining of the core here since that took over. You know, they said goodbye to five of their top nine rotation before this year, counting Tatum's injury. And, you know, Cornette, Porzingis, those guys, everybody was gone. And just wondering about the finances of this with the private equity company. We don't know how it shakes out. But Stevens, you know, and if that's what it's going to be, he won't stay. I don't know how supportive he is of the new ownership or what they're – are they making him do this? Or is he doing this because it's a basketball move? I don't see the basketball move. I'm not smart enough to see how Boston's better for having done this.
0: Okay, Dan, let's explore that a little bit, right? Like, is there a world – where the Celtics looked at last season and said, okay, Jaylen Brown, as the centerpiece for this squad we have, was able to get the team to a two seed. We believe Jason Tatum to be as good or better than Jaylen Brown, and we can build around him. Is there a world where the moves they've made this offseason, bringing in the Mitchell Robinson and everything, and even with his injury history, that Paul George as an addition over what they had last season around the unipolar star could help the Celtics contend this season? Or if this is the team they roll out with, you just see no hope.
2: I just don't see how you're better. I mean, what, you know, the senior pain is possible, I suppose, but Jaylen Brown's a better player than Paul George at this stage of their careers. I mean, he's 7 years younger and George has played 78 games the last two seasons. You know, he was a fine player. I mean, we see guys like this all the time. He's washed. He's a year or two from being out of the league, in my view. This is not a centerpiece for anyone's team anymore, you know. And he had a nice playoff run against the Celtics. I remember that. But just not – I don't take him seriously as a guy you build around at this point.

0: Jaylen Brown, again, he's 29. He's 2 years from being MVP of the finals. He was sixth in MVP this year. You don't trade him for Paul George. If you're talking about a straight-up trade, it doesn't make any sense.
1: Dan Shaughnessy of the Boston Globe, thanks so much for the time this morning. We appreciate it.
0: Thank you, guys.
1: Yeah, certainly a lot of consternation on the Boston side. I'm curious to hear from Brad Stevens next week. I want to see where he sits on this whole thing. And like I said, I don't know that there was a real clear answer other than trading him. I don't see a world where you could have kept him and kept him happy for a better part of the season. And his value would have never been as high probably as it is right now once you get into the season and you sort of theoretically have to trade a guy. 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All right, it's now time for everybody's newest and most upbeat segment that we have here. Mark my words. And, you know, it's interesting because I have never seen a top, I mean, the only thing I could really think of, you know, where we talk about the intersection of society, culture, and sports, you know, was the Colin Kaepernick thing. And we're in this weird spot with the Caitlin Clark thing where I don't seem to get, you know, where a lot of this comes from. And you don't have to watch the WNBA. You don't have to be a fan of it to have an opinion on this thing, right? That doesn't mean necessarily it's always going to be right or it's going to be 100% informed, but you're allowed to have an opinion on it. And after everything that went down with Alyssa Thomas and Caitlin Clark, you know, the punch in the throat, and then Alyssa Thomas was assessed a flagrant two and is suspended for a game. So on Monday, Stephanie White, okay, who was the coach of the Indiana Fever, made a statement, okay, and came out to sort of try to clear the air on the thing. Here's Stephanie White. Take a listen.
2: Before we start with questions, you know, I just want to address, you know, what's going on with AT. You know, I think first and foremost, it's absolutely unacceptable. You know, I think as a league, as a whole, there's been so much more toxicity, racism, homophobia, straight out, like, nonsense, hate nonsense. And it is absolutely unacceptable. Most of this coming from the online community. Most of this, you know, in my heart of hearts, I believe, not coming from WNBA fans. Indiana Fever fans, you know, I believe that this is people who are using our league, using our players to further divisive agendas. It's not acceptable. Yes, we have to continue to protect our players. We've got to continue to support our players in our league. We get to play a basketball game. And AT was exactly right. Like, we get to play a basketball game. And yes, that's going to come with criticism. Yes, that's going to come with fans and the love-hate relationship that they have with players and teams. That is going to come. But it's not hard to not be a jerk. And if you are one of these people that are online doing this, do not call yourself a WNBA fan. Our league is about inclusiveness. Our league is about competition. Our league is about elevating women, elevating marginalized communities, including and in being inclusive of all different walks of life. That is what our league has always been about from day one.
1: And that is why your league has failed as a business. Because the reality is this, regardless of what side of the feelings you're on with Caitlin Clark and Liz Thomas, no, your league should be about two things and two things only. The product on the court and the business of the WNBA. That's what your league needs to be about. That's what it should be about. And the problem is that when the leadership of the league is saying the league is about other things than that, that's why financially it is failing. You have been handed, whether you like it or not, you have been handed a goose that laid a golden egg in Caitlin Clark. The NBA capitalized financially on Michael Jordan, televised it better, put it on TV, sold more shoes, had better brand marketing, made more money for everybody. Major League Baseball capitalized on the home run chase with Mark McGwire and Sammy Sosa. And They even capitalized on something illegal in steroids with everybody hitting home runs. They turned it into fun. They made it more marketable. They brought eyeballs to TV sets. They did the same thing. The NFL capitalized off of throwing the football and scoring points. We went from a league that ran the ball 80% of the time to a league that passes the ball 80% of the time. They marketed it, sold it, made quarterbacks more marketable, made the league more money, turned them into the face of the league. There's nothing wrong with doing that. This league should be marketing the most marketable player and looking to raise have the tide raise the boats of everybody. And that's the problem. Forget the inclusivity. Forget the elevation. Forget those are byproducts of your league being financially stable and successful. Those are beneficial byproducts. They are not things that are going to lead a business, because that's not what this is about. Make it about the competition on the court. Make it about the viewable product in the game. And make it about the players. And business will drive the league, Dre.
3: Wow. Okay. There's a lot to respond to there. I thought it was interesting when you led this off, you talked about kind of the intersection between society, culture, and sports with Colin Kaepernick and that situation. The WNBA as a league has a higher degree of intersectionality when it comes to,
1: agree,
3: you know, they're a league of all women,
1: yep,
3: with a large minority,
1: yep,
3: and a large LGBTQ population. And so the crosswinds that other sports get aren't really comparable. Like the Stephanie White, she was talking, her response was to Alyssa Thomas, the person that had the flagrant foul on Caitlin Clark, talking about the death threats that she's been receiving since that foul. It wasn't the kind of thing that I think the league could responsibly just sweep under the rug, because she's legitimately, like, the same thing happened on a similar level in college with Caitlin Clark and Angel Reese. The level of vitriol that they're receiving isn't the same as just like, oh, yeah, you know, social media, people always are catching negatives. No, like, there's some credibility in it. And elephant in the room, what Stephanie White was talking about, some of the supporters of Caitlin Clark in particular
1: are acting like jerks.
3: Not even just acting like jerks, are not necessarily WNBA fans.
1: Gotcha.
3: They're using the Caitlin Clark experience for other agendas, be it political,
1: sure,
3: be it hate field. And so it kind of needs to be addressed, because it's not just normal sports. And the final thing, you know, you led off this talking about the WNBA not capitalizing financially. I don't know if you noticed, the WNBA is kind of booming right now financially, like based on their history, and a lot of it is them riding this wave. They've had three expansion teams in the last 2 years, all of them coming in with like billion-dollar valuations when none of their teams were anywhere near that beforehand. I see way more advertising and commercials with WNBA players, and next year they're expanding to, like, I think like more than 50 games. Like, the league just keeps getting bigger. Their finances are getting better. So I believe they are trying to capitalize on this wave. But at the same time, some things have to be addressed.
1: Agree. Look, again, I don't like the pitch that the league is about other things other than basketball and business, because that's what the league needs. It's been 30 years of this league, and until Caitlin Clark showed up, they were financially irrelevant and destitute, right? Like, they wouldn't have survived if they weren't floated by the NBA. And so now that you have this opportunity, it should be capitalized on, and they are, but they're not I don't think they're maximizing the capitalization, because they should be doing everything to protect that investment across the board. I also don't understand the dynamics personally of, like, the pettiness of the other players hating Caitlin Clark. It's like no other golfers hated Tiger Woods because he made them all a ton more money, right? Like, Michael Jordan made other basketball players money. They didn't hate him for it. Mm-hmm. They welcomed it. Now they played tough basketball against him, which I don't think anybody has an issue with, but it's a weird juxtaposition. I think it's more societal and cultural than it is basketball-related.
3: The so-called hatred of Caitlin Clark by the other players is a narrative I hear more from our side than from inside.
1: Okay, fair enough.
3: I write about, I cover the WNBA. As a man covering the WNBA, I try to be respectful of the fact that I don't deal with all of the things that the people in that league may deal with, and I don't want to be patronizing by, let me tell you how to fix your league. But I will say that the non quote unquote basketball fans that Stephanie White was alluding to, some of the attention, some of the wave of the Caitlin Clark phenomenon is kind of being pushed by them. And in maybe an ironic turn, their finances are maybe helping push or maybe like the beef, the agenda in some ways helps push the finances of the WNBA forward, maybe more than just like a marketing campaign for Caitlin Clark. I think that Angel Reese kind of had a point back in the day where she was like, you know, it's not just Caitlin. It was Caitlin with me as the villain is what really kind of helped push Caitlin's popularity. And I wonder if her popularity in some ways is helped by this narrative that, well, everybody else hates her and she's singled out, when the players and what I understand of the people inside the WNBA are more like, yeah, don't just kind of try to force that she's the best player in the league and she doesn't have to pay her dues and, you know, that she deserves special treatment. We've got other superstar great players. Frankly, Caitlin's not the best player in the WNBA. And trying to force or market her in that way, yeah, that's going to rub some players wrong, but that doesn't mean they hate her.
4: I don't think they're marketing her as the best player. I think they're marketing her as the most marketable player and the most noticeable player in the league. She doesn't have to be the best if she's the most noticeable. Anna Kournikova for about 10 years was the most noticeable tennis player in America and stunk. So, like, it doesn't have to be about that. Speaking of which, real quick, since it is hot outside, okay, I have to call out one Devin Kane here, our producer, because he's supposed to go golfing today. Him and his parents are supposed to go golfing today. Now, it is hot in the Northeast.
5: It's not just hot. But go ahead.
4: Okay, it's unseasonably hot. It is a baked apple and the big apple type deal, okay? So we're pushing near triple digits here. But Devin informed us he was going golfing today and then decided to back out because it was, here we go, honey, are you on your plane? Well, sorry, Devin. Maybe a cold towel and a cold lemonade will make you feel better.
5: Yeah, so thank you for that, Zeno. 3 p.m., we were supposed to get a tee time in. It's going to be like 97 degrees outside. And so, you know, I just, like, you could play in it, but you're going to be uncomfortable, and it's not even going to be that fun, you know, because I'm not that great. My parents aren't that great. We're kind of just hacking around, and it's, you know, I'd rather hack around in you know, comfortable weather. So what we did is we're going to pivot to a simulator. We're going to be inside. And we're going to have a great time. I don't think this is that big of a deal, Zeno. And listen, I think you have a different experience than most. You should get that picture up and show it to the camera.
4: Okay.
5: Go ahead.
4: This was me in 137 degrees, okay, in Baghdad, all right? At that point in the afternoon, okay, I had removed the jacket that I had on because I sweat through it, and it was nothing but waterlogged. I had removed the T-shirt I had on underneath it, and was wearing nothing but a body armor at that point in time and a Kevlar. And as you can see, I'm wearing gloves because my weapon was so hot that I could not put my hands on the metal without them being singed and burned. So you're complaining about 97 degrees in golfing.
5: Yeah,
4: this was my experience.
5: Listen, when you put it that way, thank you for your service. Happy 4th of July, by the way.
4: Same to you, brother.
3: I mean, I feel like we're burying the lead. You're with your parents. Your parents are in their 70s.
5: Yeah,
3: like,
5: yeah. You know, we don't need to be doing this.
4: Hi, they were in their 70s before it got hot. So, like, I
3: mean, they stayed inside.
4: Like, you made the decision. They made the decision to go to, you know, water works for people in their 70s, too, you know.
3: I mean, I'm just saying, Mark Zeno in his G.I. Joe peak phase is a little different than a 75-year-old in 100-degree weather.
5: And let me ask you a question, Zeno.
4: I kind of think Devin is hiding behind his parents' age not to go out there because he's a little bit soft.
5: I mean, maybe a little bit. But, like, 137-degree weather, were you complaining the whole entire time about how hot it was?
4: No, it was a dry heat.
5: Okay, all right.
4: No, of course, it was beyond. Like, it's pretty miserable when it gets to be that. I mean, it gets to a point where you don't even realize, like, you're just sweating from everything, and you just don't even realize how hot it is after a couple of hours. But, needless to say, it's uncomfortable.
5: Well, I salute you, sir.
4: Yeah, thank you very much. Speaking of Team USA, they advanced with a 2-0 win, sorry, on Wednesday. 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
1: Who you got?
0: Make a decision.
2: Say it! Say it!
3: All right, I'll say it.
1: Who you got?
4: So, without further ado, getting Bubba in here for Who You Got, as we got a little time left here on this Friday. Bubba, take it away.
5: Yeah, that's right. The master of clock management over there, Zeno. We have limited time, but we'll see what we can do here. Last week was Leon Day, which means we are officially 6 months till Christmas. Leon is Noel backwards, and the event is the unofficial start for crafters wanting to make art in time for the winter holidays, obviously. Who you got as your favorite Leon Zeno?
4: I mean, isn't it like Hallmark by default? Right? Like, don't they do all the best crafters and crafting? Are we talking specifically about holidays or just in general?
6: I think he means people named Leon.
5: Yeah, who your
4: favorite?
5: Yeah, what are you doing?
6: I know who it should be for you.
5: Yeah, who is your favorite Leon? Not your favorite crafter.
4: Leon Lett? I mean, I don't know.
6: Leon Rose? Knicks fan? Leon Rose?
4: Oh, yeah, Leon Rose. Yes, that makes sense. I whiffed on that one. Sorry.
5: Start for Zeno here.
4: I know. Well, at least I'm upbeat.
6: So for me, Leon, the actor that played in The Five Heartbeats, is probably the most prominent. That's the first Leon I thought of. The other I thought of is Leon from the movie The Professional, with him and Natalie Portman. And you know, that was a movie that I enjoyed. And then also that gave me the song Shape of My Heart from Sting, which is one of my favorites.
4: Okay, next.
5: I'm going to throw in Leon Black from Curb because he's just a great guy. But we've got a big celebrity wedding coming up at Madison Square Garden. My parents actually went to Jessica Simpson's wedding. No big deal. I was not invited. Sad. Who you got as the top celebrity wedding you wish you could attend? We'll start with you, Andre.
6: Well, crap. Celebrity weddings. Like weddings that already happened, or like
5: it could be in the past or in the future you'd like to attend. Any celebrity wedding you'd you wish you could be there for?
6: I have never given this a single moment of thought.
4: Man, oh man,
5: that's what Who You Got's all about.
6: You know what?
4: J-Lo,
6: Martin Luther the King fan. I'll say Martin Luther and Coretta. I would love to be that.
4: Okay, there you go. I'm probably gonna go with Brad Pitt and Angelina Jolie's wedding. Like, that would have been cool to be at back in the day. That seemed pretty lavish, to say the least. Plus, I think it's plus 2,500 Travis Lee's at the altar. I think there's a prop out there for that today. But, yeah, Brangelina was the wedding that I remember from my youth growing up.
5: Did you just call him Travis Lee?
4: Travis Kelsey.
6: I thought I got Travis Lee as well.
4: Did I say Lee?
5: Yeah. This is probably the worst segment Zito's ever done. You really fell apart here after called out Devin 1 minute. 17 years ago last week, Michael Jackson died at the age of 50. Unfortunate. Who you got as your favorite song for the king of pop, Zino?
4: Want to be starting something? Still hits today.
6: It's probably Remember the time, one. Beat it.
5: Blue Gangsta?
6: Butterflies. Not Blue Gangsta.
5: You're not
6: going to
5: do it?
6: Do you have that ready? Are we going out for Blue Gangsta?
4: Dirty Diana's underrated and so is Bad.
6: Yeah. I mean, Mike just had hits. And I was in the lab the night he died, and I tried to learn how to use, like, Spotify or something to listen to Michael, if that exists, or Pandora. And they wouldn't play actual Michael Jackson songs, and it was driving me crazy.
4: And it is crazy. And this was before the movie was coming out. Like, this new generation recently discovered Michael Jackson and all the music and how much, you know, and how good he was back in the day. There you go. All right. 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
25: Program, always an honor to sit in for Rich and the fellas. We appreciate you spending part of this national holiday with us. No need to check the calendar. It's not July 4th. It is still July 3rd. And today is a Friday. That means tomorrow is a Saturday. But because Independence Day falls on a weekend, that means we get a bonus holiday on a Friday. So we're in a great frame of mind. The goal is to keep you entertained over the next 3 hours with verbal pyrotechnics. You can pick up the phone, 844-204-RICH, in all candor, because if you've endured my approach in the past, it is still a major opportunity for me anytime I get to keep the chair warm for Mr. Eisen. So I have the standard 4 hours of content I'm going to try to cram into our 3 hours together. Your best bet for interaction is the X platform. That is BW Weber. Weber with two B's, because we are now a soccer-crazy nation. We will look ahead to the biggest match in the history of American soccer, for now, taking on Belgium Monday, round of 16, with the red card that will live in infamy. A ton of NBA to get to in 20 minutes. Even though it's been a couple days, it feels like Boston fans are still enraged about the Jaylen Brown trade. We'll hear from Jaylen himself, and if he's talking, you can probably guess he's on Twitch because he's all about that life. No guest in the first hour of the program. We're wide open, and I'm delusional enough to think I'm just that interesting. We will talk more NBA in addition to everything I'm going to cover coming up in 20 minutes when we're joined in the second hour of the show by Kurt Helin, lead NBA writer for NBCSports.com. Final hour. And let me say for the first of many times, as my references will suggest, I am older than my dynamic, energetic approach, as I give myself props for no reason, would indicate. I talk baseball as part of July 4th weekend, and we'll achieve that goal. Final hour of the show, when we say hello to Gabe Lax of USA Today. So, driving in and consuming a ton of sports media, as I normally do, in addition to a couple pizzas as we go stripes to kick off the program, suddenly I hear a ton of soccer experts across all of sports media. And now I feel like I have to flex, because if you were with us last Friday, and I expect any time you have a fill-in hack, you think, wait a minute, when was the last time Brian Weber filling in for Rich? And it's always important to remind you that the telephone number is 844-204-RICH, 844-204-7424. I went through a long recitation of my soccer resume because I felt insecure as I was going to break things down. Now, anybody with a microphone and half a brain is spouting opinions like they are the great Eric Winalda, so I don't have to mention again. I saw Pele play in person at Giant Stadium in 1977. I don't have to go back to the fact that I was a huge fan of the major indoor soccer league in the early 80s. I don't have to bring up that I covered the first MLS game played at Spartan Stadium in the San Francisco Bay Area when the great Eric Winalda tallied in what was a game that will live forever. And I was lucky enough to call high-end college soccer for national championship-winning programs like UCLA before the Pac-12 was murdered. I say all of that to say this. Even with all of that soccer knowledge and insight at my disposal, allegedly, I wish I had a better explanation for the red card that changed everything on Wednesday. Of course, I'm talking about what went down with Florin Balogun. We call him Fo now because we are a soccer crazy nation. Balogun gets the red card, even though he was not ticketed with a yellow card in real time. They go to VAR, and not only was he sent off for the remainder of the game, and credit the tenacity of Team USA for not blinking in a high leverage situation, and you probably know because that game did a monster TV rating. They scored another goal, a man down, to defeat Bosnia-Herzegovina 2-0. But given the parameters of soccer, and we'll talk about the possibility of perhaps FIFA doing the right thing, and that would be breaking news because if you know anything about that corrupt organization, they never do the right thing. But the United States, in the process of appealing, there is a chance that FIFA could overrule that red card. But once that ruling was made, immediately all thoughts went to United States has to survive in advance, a man down, and they have to prepare to play for the first time in this World Cup a team with a better ranking because everything is aligned properly for USA, USA. They're going to have to do it without their leading scorers. So let's get analysis from somebody who knows even more than I do. In fact, you see him across all of the ESPN platforms. It is soccer analyst Hercules Gomez explaining on First Take how Balogun's absence due to the red card will change the entire dynamic of Monday's match.
3: It is devastating, and it could tilt the series in Belgium's way. This is a pick 'em in Vegas terms, this Belgium versus U.S. men's national team without a follower in Balogun. He was the X factor for the U.S. men's national team. Landon Donovan had a World Cup where he scored three goals. Before that, you got to go to 1930 to find another forward with three or more goals. Follower in Balogun had the ability in this World Cup to battle the world's greatest forwards for the Golden Boot. Now, I'm not trying to get crazier. This is realistic. The way the U.S. men's national team is playing, the way Follower in Balogun is playing, he had the ability to climb the goal-scoring charts. Now, the U.S. men's national team will face a very talented Belgium team without one of their best players.
25: Certainly a significant development, and it's interesting how, because we use the gambling framework so much more in a mainstream fashion, after all, now it's legalized in a majority of American states, and it's a huge part of what we do in sports media, we sometimes forget, when we talk about how the odds are set up, the whole purpose is to get even money on both sides of the proposition so the books don't get burned. There's a reason why they have those tall, glittering buildings in Las Vegas. So the fact that the United States still, depending on where you're looking for the odds, has a better chance of winning this match than Belgium also tells you about all of the support, all the American dollars that are pouring in. But to call this pick 'em without Balogun strikes me as just over-the-top myopic. And I don't mean to be negative, although it is the lifeblood of what we do in sports talk radio. And maybe I've just been waiting too long for the United States to finally take the next step. With a reminder, in 2002, now that's not that long ago for me, that's a contemporary reference, Bruce Arena's team, led by a young Landon Donovan before he went wacky with whatever that hair appliance is, and I'm glad Fox is having fun with it because how can you ignore that there's a rodent on his head right now? But United States made it to the quarterfinals. In fact, if you recall the particulars, and I do because I have no life and I appreciate the beautiful game, we, because of an American team, I'm going to go we lost to Germany 1-0, and Germany went on to win it all. So this is not unprecedented as to what's being accomplished. The difference is, and I'm sure even casual fans have heard about this or maybe have an idea because there are so many games on TV, when the field was expanded this year, strictly out of a standpoint of getting more revenue, because everything's about maximizing dough, the notion was it might be a watered-down bracket. I think if we're going to be objective, it has been a positive development because we've seen countries that we never foresaw, like Cape Verde, who's going to run into the potential death sentence of taking on the great Messi in Argentina today. But for that nation to make it to knockout play is absolutely sensational. Still, with the United States having everything set up to be successful, finally going out and getting a coach and paying him $6 million to do it, and Mauricio Pochettino, who understands how to set the culture and earn the respect of his players. I'm not taking a shot at Greg Berhalter, who had success, and it's great to see his son Sebastian out there. That's got to be a feel-good moment. But we're not looking for moral victories anymore. This is not about the soccer cliches of earning an orange slice. Given the resources and given the talent on this roster led by Balogun, it's another indication of how dynamic he is and how the style of play that the American side has put together has evolved. This is the most athletic and most aggressive American team I've seen, and I've been watching soccer for more than a minute. Plus, you got to have goaltending. There's your deep insight to kick off the program. I'm Brian Weber, in for Rich Eisen. And anytime someone squanders education like I have, I am pleased to remind folks of his alma mater. The Harvard man, Matt Freeze, has been brilliant in goal, a couple shutouts. And even with the added pressure of having the power play, to mix the hockey metaphor, situation for Bosnia-Herzegovina the other night, still came up with a clean sheet. United States has more depth. United States has more athleticism. United States has more confidence with the players who have come back from 4 years ago in Qatar. All of those reasons were out there coming into the tournament, which was why I was optimistic, at a minimum, United States would make it through to the knockout round. And I mentioned, if you care about the particulars of the rankings, which can be misleading, this will be the first time coming up on Monday with the massive home field advantage in Seattle. If you caught the match against Australia, the atmosphere was electric. But for the first time, United States is going to play a team with a better ranking. The Belgians, number 9 in the current FIFA rankings. Although if you've watched them play at all, and if you did, you probably saw their last game with the miraculous comeback. Down 2-0, 5 minutes to go. Not only did they come back to tie it, they win it on a penalty kick in extra time. Talk about on the verge of an absolute disaster. Instead, now a chance to face the United States without their top goal scorer. And if you care about the nerdy aspect of the Belgian team, they're experienced, but that also means they're older. And you have the quicker turnaround in knockout play. United States maybe with fresher legs, but the question is, who was going to show up when it matters the most without Balogun? And I'm looking at you, Christian Pulisic, because we have been told you are the face of American soccer. We've been told you are the most skilled player ever to put on that jersey. Well, in my opinion, and yes, as a fill-in host, I'm throwing the gauntlet, it's time for Pulisic to show up. I'm not saying he's got to go out there, have a brace, or a bicycle kick goal. I'm saying he's got to be more of an offensive catalyst, and the good news, presumably, he looks to be fully healed from that calf injury. Now is the opportunity for the biggest name in American soccer to meet the magnitude of the moment. And with this match coming up on Monday, we will pause the soccer portion of the program now. I'm fortunate enough to be back with you on Monday, so hopefully you're not turning off your audio device right now. But when I return on Monday, we will hit this matchup hard and get you fully lined up with a little bit more detail about who else Team USA can count on as they try to continue this historic run and reach the quarterfinals for just the second time in World Cup history. No need to go back to 1930 with the run to the semifinals. And yes, I'm old. I'm not that old. I did not do highlights of that for Rich back in the day. I'm Brian Weber, in for Rich Eisen. Just getting warmed up on this busy day before July 4th, 844-204-RICH. 844-204-7424 is the number to call. Coming up in just over 30 minutes, because nobody combines sports and entertainment better than Mr. Eisen, you might have heard Taylor Swift and Travis Kelce are getting married tonight, have already gotten married tonight, with the bash being held at Madison Square Garden. Where does that belong amongst the most famous events in the history of the world's most famous arena? We'll get there, but straight ahead, got to hit the hardwood. 48 hours later, does the Celtics' decision to trade Jaylen Brown to the Sixers make any more sense now? I'm Brian Weber. Always a blast to sit in for Mr. Eisen. I appreciate you sharing part of your holiday with us here on The Rich Eisen Show.
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0: Brian Weber back with you. Friday edition of the Rich Eisen Show. We are live on the 3rd of July. A variety of ways you can get involved. The phone number is iconic, 844-204-RICH, 844-204-7424. Or the conversation never stops on the X platform. My handle is BW Weber, Weber with two B's. Hope you're enjoying the program. However you're listening on our great affiliates, the ESPN Radio app, SiriusXM Channel 80, or my former employers at TuneIn. It's all about forward promotion, especially on a holiday, because you have so many other things going on, whether you're heading to the beach or getting ready to barbecue. So I need you to hang around for at least another 25 minutes, and then I'm going to put you on layaway. I'll give you credit, an IOU, and we can redeem it on Monday. Coming up then, the world's most famous arena, as they came up with themselves as a marketing slogan. I'm saying they because I'm trying not to be a New Yorker anymore. I've left the city 35 years ago, but I'm looking for healthy detachment. Madison Square Garden, the new garden, because if you know history, there's been several of them. This one opened in 1968. Hosting, let's call it the wedding bash, the celebration between Taylor Swift, Travis Kelce. In fact, that's probably where Rich is. Now, I don't ask Rich anything other than when the phone rings. It's not a question. It's a yes. I see Eisen pop up on caller ID. I just say yes, presuming he needs me to fill in. But given his stature as the face of NFL Network and the football connection to the soiree at MSG, maybe that's why Rich has the day off. He and Susie have trekked back to his hometown of New York City to be amongst the hoi polloi. Well, this is a sports show after all, so coming up a little bit later on in this first hour of the program, where should we position the wedding bash, even though according to reports they've already gotten married, no surprise. Taylor Swift, Travis Kelce at the Garden compared to, say, Game 4 that we just witnessed, the greatest comeback in the history of the NBA Finals, down 29 were the Knicks. We'll get there coming up. In advance of connecting entertainment to seminal events on the Big Word Friday in the NBA, I've had a couple days to sift through all of the implications of the Jaylen Brown trade. And before I share my thoughts on how Boston arrived at that conclusion and how they had to settle for so little in return, it's always best to check in with the principals. In fact, we can hear from Jaylen Brown himself. As you know, he's very comfortable on Twitch. He went back to that platform last night, sharing his mindset after the big trade.
1: Pack your bags, sayonara, buddy. Out of here. I will say, you know what I mean? I'm still processing everything, to be honest. Like, it's a bunch of, like, excitement, disappointment. It's a bunch of emotions. I'm still processing everything, so give me some time. But I'm also looking forward to what's to come next. I will say there was definitely a message being sent, and that message was received. I wasn't thrilled with the amount of respect that was showed during this process. I think there was a bit of a lack of respect. I think it was fine at one point, and then out of nowhere, things just kind of went left. You know, I think Brad is probably getting a lot of the criticism. I wasn't thrilled the way he facilitated some of the conversations, but I definitely think there's more to it.

many interesting takeaways. Among them, he received the message. Well, the message was pretty clear. We no longer want you to play for the Boston Celtics, alluding to Brad, is now former president of basketball operations, Brad Stevens, who effectively had to come up with any solution for the Jaylen Brown problem that has a few different factors that led to the outcome. Jaylen participated in it, according to reports, by either not feeling that he got enough respect, especially this year when he carried the team without Jason Tatum, went down with the torn ACL last year against the Knicks in the playoffs. And that was reflected, if you care about the details of MVP balloting, Jaylen Brown came in sixth, telling you just how much those who cover the league closely respected and identified the way he balled out. Now, that's balanced by Brian Windhorst, of course, the man who knows more about the NBA, along with Shams and a handful of other folks than the rest of us combined. Wendy has said, and you can check out not only his thoughts on ESPN.com, but we've been playing some of the sound here on ESPN Radio, that there was a perception within the Celtic organization that last year, Jaylen Brown wasn't even the MVP of his own team, because that franchise leans into analytics so healthfully, they think it's healthfully, and so robustly, they crunched the numbers, and they thought that Derek White had a more efficient and effective season than Jaylen Brown. Well, that's just nonsensical, and I'm all for smart. I'm all for having a brain that works, especially in sports, in which too often for decades, we just turned to people and said, well, what does your gut tell you? You have to have a balancing act. There's nothing wrong with data-driven analysis, but in what world can you say objectively Derek White had a better year than Jaylen Brown? But it gets back to the internal dynamics of that team. It gets back to the fact that Tatum is seen, and I can understand the distinction, as the one, and Brown was always going to be the 1A, even though he was spectacular without Tatum this year. There's also the perception that Brown maybe expressed too many opinions about not feeling that he was appreciated internally. There was a disconnect. Now, you could also point out that whenever there was conversation about who's going to move, it was always Jaylen Brown. Go back to when Kevin Durant was available last year before he went to Houston. Jaylen Brown's name was shot publicly. It could not have been more obvious that the Celtics were willing to move on from him with all the Giannis trade talk that went on for what felt like years before he finally took his talents to South Beach. So if you're Jaylen Brown, I can fully understand feeling slighted. And at that point, it's, to use the old divorce term, irreconcilable differences. Someone's got to go. Something's got to change. And that's how we get Brown to Philadelphia. But if we're just looking at the details of the trade, and I'm not saying this necessarily because I'm based in Southern California, as I come to you from our Regal studios in Los Angeles, I'm Brian Weber in for Rich. Hop aboard 844-204-RICH, 844-204-7424. The conversation never stops on the X platform. That is BW Weber, Weber with two Bs. In just over 15 minutes, we link the nuptials between Taylor Swift and Travis Kelce to the world of sports. Where does it belong amongst the most famous events at MSG? I'm here in Southern California, so I pay attention, believe it or not, to the Clippers as well. There is another team, and we'll talk LeBron and the Lakers in just over a half hour to tip off hour number two. I think if you just line up the package that the Clippers got in return for Kawhi Leonard from the Raptors, sending him back to a team he wants to play for, and he'll be virtually in basketball Siberia again. And I know the Raptors are quality organization, and they have a good roster, and he and Scotty Barnes can make a difference in the now muddled East, but players who are tucked away in Toronto, we rarely think about unless they're making a run to the title like Kawhi did in 2019. But for Kawhi Leonard, Clippers got Brandon Ingram, another player, two first and two seconds. For Jaylen Brown, coming off the best season of his career, Brad Stevens could only get Paul George, and I don't want to pick on Paul George

0: because it's just too easy. It's like a human pinata. But, you know, beyond the PED suspension this year, Playoff P is a joke beyond the alliteration because he has come up very small in big postseason situations, and he's dealt with a slew of injuries. And he's not young. So that's the best you can get for Jaylen Brown. Well, some of that was a byproduct of Brown becoming a distressed asset because of the very public nature of the Giannis trade talk. Once it was clear Boston put him up on the block, what would you expect another GM to do unless they're committing professional malpractice? And I like the line that Shams had the other day on SportsCenter that if you're just looking for a way to process this in real-life terms, the best Brad Stevens and the Celtics could do for Jaylen Brown was get 40 cents on the dollar. And it's quite an evolution because Shams also had the report that when the trade discussions between Boston and Philly started, the initial ask by Brad Stevens was 5 first-round picks. He went the full Mikal Bridges, and he wanted P.J. Edgecombe coming off his solid rookie year along with George. So if you start there and the goal is to meet somewhere in the middle, swing and a miss by Brad Stevens, who is one of the most respected GMs in all of sports. So why did he do the deal? Well, in part, he had to do the deal. There was no way you could bring Brown back given how toxic things have gotten, according to reports in Boston. Secondarily, this is boring, so I'll do it briefly, but, and this is also a result of my years of being a fill-in host during the summertime, not too long ago, and thank goodness the content gods have smiled upon us with the World Cup to be a major topic, not too long ago, NBA free agency was tremendous. In fact, you could argue it was the best part of the NBA calendar with all the player movement. The league trying to emulate the NFL, looking for more parity, and you have to at least concede that point has been hammered home. That goal has been accomplished. We've had now 8 consecutive different championships won by 8 teams over the span of 8 years. That's never happened before in the history of the NBA. And that's the NFL-style parity they want because the NFL is king for so many reasons, among them, hope. Just about every year, something like 23 of the last 24 years, a team has gone from worst to first. We just saw the Patriots benefit from their very straightforward schedule. I'll be kind on a holiday. Let's tell it like it is. Easy schedule to make that run from last place all the way to the Super Bowl. But once that more rigid CBA was agreed to by the players, who should have done more to object to it, but players are not missing game checks in modern sports, and that's going to be a fascinating thing to track when the baseball players get locked out at the end of the season. But let's just be grounded in the moment. It's only July. I don't have to go to baseball Armageddon when we get to November. The new CBA with that dreaded second apron you've heard about was the owners deciding to put handcuffs on themselves financially because they had no self-control. And they came up with this system that said, we can't spend unlimited dollars anymore. If we do, it's really hard to make any transactions. So once Boston's previous ownership decided to go Supermax with Tatum and Supermax with Brown, you knew long-term, both those guys were not going to be there for years to come. And if you're making a decision between Tatum over Brown, I can understand why Boston did that from a basketball perspective and from the standpoint of personalities. According to reports, Jaylen is just not always to deal with, easy to deal with. Most organizations can't be delighted that he's that transparent on social media as he is. Now, it hasn't hurt Kevin Durant, but Durant's also a veteran much further along in his career. So I think Boston reviewed last year's surprising success. Remember, conventional wisdom around the league was once Tatum went down, last season was going to be a gap year, and Boston was going to try to rebuild on the fly. And in retrospect, a lot of the moves they made heading into last season, departing with veterans like Al Horford, who's 117 years old, and Porzingis and Holiday, were done in the name of the salary cap. But even though they had that wholesale change of the roster, mostly because Brown was dynamic. They were still the 2 seed in the East. And, of course, then massively underachieved when they lost to the Sixers in 7 games, in part because they simply cannot stop shooting three-pointers. Back to that analytics argument in Boston, that's a really interesting paradigm to go with. So they crunch the numbers. They think Derek White is better than Jaylen Brown. Now, the answer is he's more affordable. But they also say, hey, even when you cannot hit a single three-pointer and you're down 15 in elimination game, you know what? Keep jacking up threes. It makes no sense to me, even with an understanding of what the numbers suggest. You got to have a degree of the human element, but that's Boston's problem, and we know what their core is now moving forward, trying to replicate what they did this season in surprising fashion with Jaylen Brown, White, Peyton Pritchard, and now you slide Paul George and Jason Tatum in there. I don't think Boston's going to be lousy. In fact, I think Boston's going to be in the top four in the East because we just saw what that core can do with one superstar. Now, there's a big if here, if Paul George can stay healthy. But he's part of that deal primarily to make the salary cap situation work. As for Philadelphia, and when I was filling in on Friday for Rich last time, I'm Brian Weber in for Rich Eisen. You can express your thoughts on the X platform. That's BW Weber, Weber with two Bs. I was going through my pecking order in the East. Hierarchy is too big a word, especially as a fill-in hack. I was going with the Knicks so long as they could bring everybody back, knowing they wouldn't. Do I have to say the dreaded second apron again? The Knicks wait better than half a century. And then James Dolan decides, or he listens to his basketball people, no, I'm going to get a little bit more carefully when it comes to looking at the bottom line. I'm going to scrutinize my finances with a more rigorous approach, meaning they did not retain Mitchell Robinson, who I think is the most important of the players that was on the cusp. Will they stay or will they go? Yes, they got Shamet. Yes, they got Alvarado. But to see Robinson move within the division is not easy for Knicks fans to process. Another name you got to throw into the mix for reasons why to believe the Celtics are going to compete again next year. And I think being the top four in the East, obviously with the Knicks, I am not as much of a buyer of Miami as others are. Yeah, you got Giannis and you got Bam. And then what? Who's going to make a shot from the perimeter? And coming up when we talk LeBron in just over 20 minutes, maybe it's a LeBron situation returning to South Beach. That is on the docket, and we'll get there coming up. Now you got to put Philly in that top four as well with the, let's go, if one more time, if Joel Embiid can stay healthy. And unfortunately, he's made of glass. He can never stay healthy, even though he came back for that Game 7 victory at the Garden and then got banged up immediately in the following series when the Knicks swept the Sixers, as they did with that historical march through the Eastern Conference on their way to the title. Embiid plus Brown plus Maxey plus Edgecombe, that's a talented team. And what about LeBron in that mix as well? Think about other clubs who have a real chance of competing in the East. I'm not going to buy Indy that much, but they get Halliburton back from his ripped ACL. If you care, the young Pistons led by Cade Cunningham had the best record in the East last year. It looks like they're going to keep Jalen Duren, even though he disappeared in the postseason. And the Cavaliers made it to the conference finals. Yes, they got embarrassed by the Knicks, but that's still an accomplishment. And they're going to run it back with Spider Mitchell and Harden and maybe LeBron. So to sum it up, Boston should have gotten more, but the way they butchered things from an optics standpoint, they got the best they could have. They probably should have been a lot more on the down low, as you kids used to say, and probably should have figured out that Giannis was not going to come their direction. So they took that big swing. They got burned, and this is what they had to settle for. As for Philly, you go from a team mired in a lot of questions to suddenly having a lot of answers, and maybe, just maybe, Embiid can finally stay healthy, and everything changes in 76er land. I'm Brian Weber, in for Rich Eisen, 844-204-RICH, the number to call. That is 844-204-7424. Coming up, more NBA 20 minutes from now as we tip off hour number two of the program. We'll talk LeBron and Philly and Cleveland and Miami and Golden State. What about the Knicks? That is percolated as well. But straight ahead, because no show integrates sports and entertainment better than the Rich Eisen Show, you may have heard about a little wedding ceremony taking place tonight at Madison Square Garden. It's Travis and Taylor walking down the aisle, at least metaphorically. Where does that event rank among the most famous sporting events ever held at the world's most famous arena? That is coming up as we roll on live on this day before Independence Day. I'm Brian Weber in for Rich. This is The Rich Eisen Show.
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0: This is the Rich Eisen Show. I'm Brian Weber. Always a blast whenever I'm in for Rich and the gang. 844-204-RICH, number to call. 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Or you can lurk in the shadows of social media on the X platform. My handle is BW Weber, Weber with two B's. First hour flying by, in my opinion. I hope it's been equally accessible, because your opinion matters more as a listener. And a reminder, hire right the first time with LinkedIn Hiring Pro. 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As we power our way closer to the second hour of the program, we're going to hit that hour heavily with the NBA. My clock management skills were not as precise as I wanted them to be, so we will get to LeBron James, and I mentioned not just trying to be glib as a hokey fill-in guy. When I was going through the list of teams that LeBron has been linked to, and the usual suspects include the Warriors, a homecoming to the Cavs, a different kind of homecoming to the Heat. Now the Sixers in play. We'll get an update from Shams Charania on that in the next hour of the program. What do you know? Because Team LeBron spins things better than anybody. However you perceive LeBron and his camp, they understand how to feed the media beast on his podcast that was taped recently. Rich Paul says that the Knicks would have been LeBron's number one destination if they had not won the title, understanding now they don't have room for him. But is he also throwing out some tea leaves that could be read by the Brains Trust in New York, led by Leon Rose and, of course, James Dolan when he's not meddling? We'll talk LeBron's future coming up. Could it include the world's most famous arena? Well, to link things to the soccer conversation that we use to kick off the program, having grown up about 25 minutes outside of New York City, and it was a different era back then. Remember, if you're, let's say, over 35, there was a time in which cell phones did not dominate every aspect of our life, and you weren't able to be tracked by your loved ones, and maybe that's why I'm single in my mid-50s. I have never agreed to, oh, let me see your location on your phone. And I got nothing to hide. I just don't need somebody following me like the CIA. Well, late 70s, early 80s, our parents were much more laissez-faire, or let's say trusting. I used to hop on the train, meet my father in Madison Square Garden to watch everything, including the circus when it was a thing, and the New York Arrows of the major indoor soccer league. I'm not going to be that self-indulgent as we link the world of sports to what is happening tonight at MSG with the very subtle and private marriage that's going to occur, although they have to be married already, right? I don't need to see the actual wedding license, but the New York Post is rarely wrong. That's why they don't get sued. They're reporting that the wedding has already occurred between Taylor Swift and Travis Kelce. This will be the world's biggest bash for how many millions of dollars? Doesn't make any sense to me, but you don't mess with a bridezilla, especially when she is among the most recognizable figures on the planet. So let's connect this famous event to the most famous events in the history of this garden. Yeah, I'm nerding out, but this is my gimmick after all. This one built in 1968. There's been a series of MSGs over the years. And of course, this one, if you know anything about geography, is not located in Madison Square. But if we're running through the most resonant events in the history of this building, well, I was talking Knicks, and this is not just recency bias. It's the greatest comeback in the history of the NBA in the finals. Down 29. 29, Mrs. Bueller. I still do not understand, even as someone who grew up rooting for the Knicks, how the Spurs gagged away that lead, although you recall they led by at least 12 points in all five games of that series. They kicked it around, allowing the Knicks finally to break through. We put that on the short list along, if I'm saying MSG and the Knickerbockers, what comes to mind? 1970, NBA Finals, close your eyes unless you're driving. Here comes Willis Reed lipping out in Game 7 to beat the Lakers. So that checks the hoops portion of the list. Hockey, love the coverage here on ESPN. What a great story the Carolina Hurricanes were, led by Rod the Bob, winning the cup as a head coach and a captain in Carolina. Got to go 1994. Stephon Matteau wins the Rangers' first cup since 1940. Boxing, when it was a thing, if I say MSG, I could give you a whole litany of super fights, but nothing bigger, especially from a standpoint of cultural importance, than Ali Frazier 1 and 2, then followed up by the Thriller in Manila. What else can we throw in there? Frank Sinatra. And now I've killed the audience, and yes, I'm 117 years old. But if you're looking for something to listen to, and you're not aware of an album that was a documentary on TV as well called The Main Event, the chairman of the board, Francis Albert, had a series of concerts at MSG, and this one included a live introduction in 1974 provided by the one and only Howard Cosell. I will not do a bad Cosellian impersonation, but the gist is, as Frank comes out, he has loved and he has lost, so we'll give Francis a slot in there. And then I got to mention professional wrestling at least once when I fill in, although now I feel like I have carte blanche given the partnership between ESPN and the WWE. You know I'm going. Hulkamania running wild, the first WrestleMania. We didn't call it WrestleMania 1. We just called it WrestleMania 1985. Hulk Hogan, brother, and Mr. T. If I was lame, I would do the pop quiz. Who was in the other corner? Roddy Piper, Mr. Wonderful, Paul Orndorff, and everyone always forgets Cowboy Bob Orton as their third participant. Of course, he meddled, and you know the rest of the story as Hogan and Mr. T prevailed. Have I missed anything? Tried my best to be comprehensive. Also, did not want to go further back in the hot tub time machine than I normally do. Let me know on the X platform, B.W. Weber, Weber with two B's, and we will scour social media and keep our eyes open on TV to see if Rich and Susie will be making their way to MSG as guests for now the most anticipated wedding in at least, what, the last 10 years? Maybe 30 years back to the royal wedding. And sadly, as a fill-in host, I am not allowed within even 500 yards of MSG. 1 hour down. Another hour on the way. Back to the NBA, the latest on LeBron James, and we'll check in with Kurt Heelan from NBCSports.com. I'm Brian Weber in for Rich. Hang with us as we continue live on the 3rd of July on ESPN Radio.
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0: It is another hour of the program, and it's great to have you with us on a holiday. If you are working, you have my permission, my authorization as a Filipinos to mail it in. Stick it to the man and enjoy independence on the day before Independence Day. 844-204-RICH is the phone number. That's 844-204-7424. Appreciate the interaction so far on the X platform. Let's keep that going. My handle is BW Weber, Weber with two B's. Coming up, 20 minutes, we'll incorporate our first of two guests today, Talking Hoops with Kurt Heelan, lead NBA writer for NBCSports.com. Next hour, the final hour of the show, we'll talk some baseball with Gabe Lax of USA Today. What has happened to the Yankees in addition to missing Aaron Judge with the rib injury? Bronx Bombers in free fall, having lost seven in a row. Let's jump right in, talking more NBA. If you missed the first hour. I will give you a little bit of latitude because it's a holiday, but in general, where you been? I'm only asking for 3 hours a day. Now, yes, I am needy, as I self-report, but that's not a huge request, just three of the 24 hours. But if you have been busy easing into the long holiday weekend, you miss conversation of the red card that will live in infamy. What's going to happen with Balogun? 99% chance FIFA will not do the right thing. He is going to have to sit out after getting the red card in the impressive 2-0 win over Bosnia-Herzegovina as we get set now for the next biggest game in the history of American soccer on Monday in Seattle against Belgium. And I'm back with you on Monday, so we're going to go in-depth on that match coming up in the next program. We also spent a large portion of the first hour talking Jaylen Brown. A reminder, if you miss any part of any program, you can listen anytime on demand. The Outstanding Podcast will be dropped shortly after the conclusion of the program. And because I'm working with a new team in Bristol, Connecticut, always great to have professionals down the line, they may want to grab a hold of something or sit down. Because I say this just to reintroduce myself to the audience as a fill-in guy. I'm Brian Weber, in for Rich Eisen. If you know me at all, and that's real presumptuous as a fill-in guy on a holiday, it would be because of my time at NFL Network when I worked with Rich. That's how I wound up here, in addition to believing the philosophy, your best ability is availability. But the goal on radio, because it's the most personal of the media, is to be transparent. Maybe I should whisper this. I love basketball more than football. Basketball's a better sport aesthetically, even with all the three-point nonsense changing the game. It's a quicker watch. I'll extrapolate and connect it to soccer. Why do you think so many people are connecting with soccer now for the first time beyond the nationalism of Team USA and the games being hosted across North America? It moves, even with the nonsense of the hydration breaks, just to give the broadcasters more of an opportunity to squeeze in commercials. Although, I'm watching the Spanish language broadcast because they're purist and they keep the coverage where it is. But my whole point of my basketball dissertation is I'm the type of guy, when we get to the summer, who loves to go through extravagant trade scenarios. And this year, I didn't have to. Because think about the sequence over the last 2 weeks or so. Giannis gets dealt, finally going to Miami. Ja Morant, people overlook that deal going to Portland, once the face of the franchise in Memphis. Now, because of injuries and his legal issues, deemed expendable. Ball in Minnesota, gonna run with the Ant-Man. It's combustible, but it's interesting. And the Jaylen Brown deal that we broke down probably in too granular detail, but I just love going through different permutations and the fallout and the implications, which gets us to the man who knows how to conjure up different ways of captivating our attention. Not only is monetarily LeBron James a billionaire, if attention were a currency, he'd be Elon Musk. He'd be a trillionaire in the sports world because he understands how to put himself front and center in every conversation. That's why I don't anticipate his quote-unquote decision this time to come anytime soon for a couple reasons. He's going to enjoy the process, and secondarily, he likes the fact that guys like me are talking about him. So, with that as the overview, I mentioned in passing, but I understand the audience is always changing. Conventional wisdom has said once LeBron made it official, he would not be returning to L.A., even though the Lakers had to go through the motions of being interested in having him finish his career here in Southern California. The short list of teams that emerged as potential destinations were the Warriors, the Cavaliers, the Heat, and now the 76ers have emerged in the wake of their blockbuster deal, picking up Jaylen Brown. So let's get perspective from ESPN senior NBA insider Shams Charania on where the Sixers fit in among the teams vying for LeBron.
1: The Sixers are pitching LeBron James and his agent Rich Paul at Clutch Sports in the wake of getting Jaylen Brown aboard. We know the face of this team, Tyrese Maxey, he has a relationship with LeBron James. But listen, the Sixers are a late inclusion in this process. Over the last 24, 48 hours, teams around the league that I speak to, this has been Cleveland, Golden State, Miami, as far as the teams that make the most logical sense for LeBron James. There's always going to be one or two others, right? A team like the Sixers.
0: And that's Shams on SportsCenter, and we talk about sourcing, and we talk about being plugged in. Who better than Mr. Charania to give you the information you need? Now, I don't have that kind of network, but I do have a lot of years of barking behind a microphone. In fact, if you care at all about the particulars of my background in broadcasting, I got very lucky to get a job at a very young age in the San Francisco Bay Area, a Doogie Howser-esque run. Another contemporary reference. Sometimes you got to have a search engine as I'm moving along on the program. And one of my gigs was to be the sideline reporter of the Golden State Warriors. Why is that relevant to this conversation? Well, I've kept in touch with people who remained employed in the San Francisco Bay Area. Maybe I was exiled to Los Angeles or no. I wanted to go to a bigger market so I could fill in for Rich. Point being, the people I have kept in touch with who are connected to the Warriors in the general sense say they're ready to do whatever it takes, and this is not a new vantage point, but I'm amplifying what's out there, to get LeBron. And does that mean to placate Rich Paul and to make sure LeBron is happy to go all in, quote unquote, to get Anthony Davis? The answer I'm hearing is yes. Now, that is going to be cumbersome because and talking salary cap is dreadfully boring audio, so I never try to get too deep in the weeds. But you've presumably, if you're listening to this on a holiday, heard enough about how it works in the NBA. You got to match contracts for contracts and salary slots. So conventional wisdom says the easiest path to get AD from Washington, where he's never played a game. He goes to Dallas, gets hurt, then he gets flipped to Washington, but LeBron respects him, feels like they have continuity on the court. To get Davis to the San Francisco Bay Area means Jimmy Butler's got to head to the Wizards or at least his contract, and then they could come to some buyout settlement and Jimmy can figure out where he's going to go. And remember, he's still rehabbing the torn ACL, and all signs point to the veteran not being available for opening night in October. So you have the Warriors. And from a LeBron standpoint, and one other thing to think about this time for LeBron, it is certainly not about the money, but money is an issue. You don't get to become a billionaire without looking for other ways to keep score in addition to what you already have in the banking account. Remember last year, LeBron made $52 million with the Lakers. Does that mean he's going to try to squeeze out a few more bucks from his preferred destination? Not necessarily, but just be mindful that the bottom line is the bottom line, and he's going to want to get at least the mid-level exception, depending on where he goes and depending on his priorities, because Rich Paul, who understands how to play the political game better than most, has said that LeBron's motivation in this chapter of his career is to pursue happiness. Now, that's a great goal. In fact, if I was happier, I'd probably be less interesting on the radio. I'm Brian Weber, bearing my soul in for Rich. Coming up in less than 15 minutes, we will continue the NBA conversation when we're joined by Kurt Helin, lead NBA writer for NBCSports.com. But how do you put that nebulous on a big word Friday? How do you put that vague concept, chasing happiness, into practical terms? For LeBron, I think some of it is a result of how he sees himself on the court. And you can't tell me that one of his motivations to leave the Lakers wasn't the fact that he knew he's the third option, as he was this year when the Lakers had that nice run before Luka and Austin Reeves went down, and when the Lakers not only internally communicated to LeBron that Austin Reeves was their priority in terms of the offseason maneuvering. When they gave him the max as an undrafted player, that told LeBron, if you're going to hang with us, there's not a lot left for you. And incidentally, I think the Lakers did well in their attempt to get younger, also to change the culture, because while LeBron was the marquee name the Lakers needed prior to getting Luka handed to them by Nico Harrison, he's got a large personality and he's got desires that need to be fulfilled. So the dynamic, the vibe within the organization will change. And to appease Luka, because he's now the face that runs the place, they went out and got the premier big man he was looking for in seven-footer Walker Kessler. Now, the issue with Walker is coming off a big injury last year, 24, unrefined. But if the goal was to get a rim protector, mission accomplished there, you throw in Grimes as a 3-and-D guy. The Lakers got younger, they got more roster flexibility, and they closed the door on the LeBron era. Now, where is LeBron going to walk through the next threshold? Golden State makes sense from the personality standpoint. Teaming with Steph Curry, Olympic teammates, they have a good friendship. And if LeBron didn't want to be the third option for the Lakers, he could be the running mate with Steph. Yes, Steph is number one, but they could see themselves as equals, especially peers in terms of Hall of Fame careers. All right, shift that to Philadelphia. I just don't see it. Let's presume for once Embiid is healthy. You have a former MVP. Now you have Jaylen Brown coming off the best season of his career. And Maxey, you can fill it up. And Edgecombe, who had a solid rookie year. They're all going to defer to LeBron in some way because he's the king. But is he option three, 2.5? It just does not make a lot of sense to me from a cohesion standpoint. You could say the same thing about Cleveland, but James Harden is a facilitator. Now, he also completely disappears in the postseason, but if you had LeBron coming home again, maybe Harden wouldn't feel the need to jack up 10 to 15 threes, that he's only going to make one or two of them. So from that chemistry standpoint, the X factor, LeBron in Cleveland makes more sense to me. Miami, I don't get it unless he wants to hang out in South Beach, or they have so many needs, they would have room for Bronny. Because what happens to the kid who's gravy trained his old man now that Pops is taking his talents elsewhere? When will this be resolved? I think it goes through at least the first week of Summer League because LeBron will be seen courtside, kicking in Vegas. Those of us with a microphone, and everybody has a show now because we all have phones, will be running our gums about the future of LeBron, and that's exactly how he likes it. And I'll pose this question to Kurt Elin. I think it's fair. Too bad we're not on the simulcast on Disney Plus. To get out the Sharpie and cross off the Knicks, he is not going to the Knicks. It just does not work at all from a financial standpoint, nor would they mess with their chemistry even more than they have by allowing Robinson to go to Boston. You finally win the championship for the first time in 53 years. You do not need the LeBron effect in New York City. I'm Brian Weber, in for Rich. I will check the interaction on the X platform coming up. Hit me up there, BW Weber, Weber with two B's. 35 minutes from now, because tomorrow's all about scarfing down hot dogs with the competition coming up in Coney Island. You can see it on ESPN2 and simulcast for the first time at ABC. I'm going to take you inside the world of competitive eating. Could be a little bit grotesque, but I'll try my best not to get to the most gory of the foods. But straight ahead, we'll maintain our basketball momentum. How did the Clippers get more in return for Kawhi Leonard than the Celtics got in their trade for Jaylen Brown with the Sixers? We'll find out when we bring in Kurt Helin, lead NBA writer for NBCSports.com, as we continue on this Friday edition of the program. I'm Brian Weber, in for Rich. This is the Rich Eisen Show.
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0: It's the Rich Eisen Show on this Friday, heading into the long holiday weekend. I'm Brian Weber. I appreciate you spending time with us. 844-204-RICH is the phone number, 844-204-7424, or hit me up on the X platform, BW Weber, Weber with two B's. In 30 minutes, we take you inside the world of competitive eating in advance of a tradition unlike any other. Joey Chestnut doing his thing tomorrow in Coney Island. Full coverage on ESPN2 and simulcast on ABC. But it's always a pleasure to talk basketball with an old friend. Let's say hello to Kurt Heedland, lead NBA writer for NBCSports.com. Kurt, I appreciate you taking the time on a holiday. How are you?
1: I'm doing well. And for the record, if I were in the Nathan's hot dog eating contest, I think I could get 2 to 3 down easily. So.
0: And how much of a time duration? We're talking 30 seconds, 10 minutes? What's the length?
1: I don't know. How much time do they have? I get to about 3 and I'm going to be done.
0: Okay, remember you have to eat the buns as well. Can you tell? Yeah, I've been on the air around July 4th many years, and I know all of the particulars of what Joey Chestnut does. And you and I have been having conversations like this for many years. So since we're both based in Southern California, let me connect the Clippers to all of the consternation on the East Coast about how little the Celtics got in return for Jaylen Brown. Kurt, how did the Clippers get a better package of assets sending Kawhi Leonard to Toronto in return than the Celtics got for Jaylen Brown?
1: I think that that's a failure on the Celtics front office's part, right? Like, that return is stunning. And I think when you talk to people around the league, there's people who can start to try to make the argument, hey, maybe you move off of Jaylen Brown and you change how you're going to play a little bit and do some other things. And if they'd gotten Giannis, that there was some real logic to that. But it's the return everybody keeps coming back to. Like, that's not near enough. Where Kawhi, that was, considering he's 35 and has a, we'll politely just call it an injury history, that was a pretty good return for the Clippers.
0: Fascinating, and a lot of it comes down to the fact that we know Jaylen Brown at this point was a distressed asset because he'd been publicly shopped most recently in connection with Giannis. Hey, Kurt, I wasn't going to ask you about this, but since I'm discussing the Clippers, are we ever going to get a resolution to the no-show job Kawhi Gate scandal that the league's been investigating now for months?
1: Oh, I think so, but they're going to wait till I'm on vacation and make me come back.
0: Right.
1: Everybody's anticipating this to come down. And by the way, come down pretty hard on the Clippers is kind of the buzz around the league. But even Adam Silver at the finals at his press conference was basically saying, I'd like this thing to wrap up. And this is being done by an outside firm. It's not within his direct control that way. But if the guy paying the bill says, let's wrap this up, I get a feeling they're going to wrap this up at some point pretty soon.
0: Okay, I was just thinking about the news dump, although that would be so obvious to drop it today, right? I can't see that kind of choreography.
1: No.
0: Hey, don't look here. It's July 4th, and Joey Chestnut, forget about this scandal.
1: Yeah, exactly.

0: to me, they are now, I mean, let's be honest, you're banking on Joel Embiid's knees to make it through the playoffs. But that is a legitimately very good team now with an elite backcourt. Now you've got Jaylen Brown on the wing and Embiid in the paint and some depth around them. Like that is a team that's going to be knocking on the door with the Knicks and should be near the top of the East. Boston takes a step back right now. I don't know, you know, what other moves they've got, although they say they are not just flipping Paul George. And Paul George, when he's healthy, is still a good player, not a great player, but like a good player, and overpaid for where he is. But that's going to be a good team in Boston, but I don't know. I've kind of knocked them back. I was just putting together a list this morning, and I've knocked them back to a second tier in the East. Like, I don't think they're threatening Philadelphia or Boston, and maybe Indiana if everything comes together for them again at the top of the East. And Detroit, I guess, is in there too. Yeah.
1: Yeah, they had the best record in the East last year, and certainly a young nucleus with Kate Cunningham. It looks like they're going to keep Jalen Duren, although he disappeared in the postseason. I'm Brian Weber, taking you across the NBA with Kurt Helan of NBCSports.com. Kurt, allow me to go through this exercise involving LeBron's decision-making and his future. I will name a team, and you say how likely or unlikely it is you think LBJ could wind up there. So let's start with the Golden State Warriors. Likely, unlikely, in between, what do you think?
0: I still think likely that I still think they are one of the couple of favorites, or maybe three, like at the top of my list. They check a lot of boxes. They are close to home, where his family's not moving out of Los Angeles. It is a nostalgic trip and a lot of fun to play with Steph Curry and Draymond Green. There's a real attraction there. So it checks a lot of boxes. It does not check the we're going to contend for a title box, and it really depends on how much LeBron wants that.
1: And then what do you make of the Anthony Davis connection to all of this?
0: I don't think Washington's trading him at all to anyone. At least not now. That might change around the trade deadline, but I think they're looking at the market right now, and people are going to want to see him play. He hasn't played a ton in a while, so I don't think that's happening with Golden State. I think if LeBron goes, it's without AD.
1: We open this hour of the program getting the insights from ESPN's lead NBA insider Shams Charania on the 76ers. What do you make of that situation?
0: That's the hot, sexy name. Mm-hmm. It's not impossible. He doesn't have the direct connections to Philadelphia the same way he does some of the other teams in here. And it comes back to the question I just asked earlier about them contending, which is, if LeBron is going to Philly to contend, is he willing to bank on Joel Embiid's knees being there? Because, again, LeBron at this point is a top 30 player in the league, probably an all-star, but they need Embiid to be that guy. And he'd be, I just don't see the fit as well in Philly, but that is a hot name right now, just because that's a hot name right now for everybody. That's a very good team.
1: Talk hoops with Kurt Helan. Check out his great work covering the NBA on NBCSports.com. How about another homecoming for LeBron going back to Cleveland?
0: That's another team at the top of the list for me. That's a team that has won a lot of games the last 2 years, made it deeper into the playoffs this year, but seems to be missing that something. And that something is having LeBron there can help with the James Harden and the playoff issues sometimes, because LeBron does raise his game there. Maybe he is the glue and the kind of veteran leader in the locker room voice that they need to put them over the top and a little more, again, more talent. I think that's one of the teams at the top of the list.
1: And then finally, taking his talents back to South Beach to run with Giannis and Bam.
0: Distinctly possible, but I think they're less likely, not just because of the bad blood that used to be there. Supposedly everybody's kind of matured past that, but how good is that team? Mm-hmm. Even with LeBron, with Giannis and Bam, there's just not a ton of depth there. I'm not sure that they are at the top of the East right now. You know, they're more in the middle. Again, I don't think they're competing in the top with those top, very top teams. They're still kind of half a step behind, and maybe I'm underestimating Giannis, but I just don't see it yet. And I'm not sure LeBron goes back to that. I think it would be kind of funny and ironic, though, that Giannis Antetokounmpo, Giannis

0: which is so hard to get traded to Miami. And if LeBron goes there, he's like the third most popular player on the team.
1: Welcome to the NBA. And now that we've established breaking news only happens when you go on vacation, when do you expect LeBron to make his decision? Any rough timetable? How long could this play out?
0: By the way, the other team I'd keep an eye on is Denver. I think Denver could legitimately be that team. He's close to the Kroenkes. That team can win. They could really use him. Just something to watch.
1: Okay. I'm going to add that to my list right now.
0: I think that falls in the next week or so. Like, he's dragging it out, but this isn't – and this isn't, you know, the free agency moves fast now. Teams are filling up their roster spots. They're going to need to know from LeBron, because if he's not coming there, they've got to make other moves. They can't wait around. So after the 4th of July, but probably during Summer League at some point in the next week or so.
1: Thank you for throwing Denver in so I don't have to go with the mystery team. We always have to have a mystery team when we're talking LeBron James. I'm Brian Weber in for Rich. This is the July 3rd edition of the Rich Eisen Show, and we are focusing on the NBA with Kurt Helin of NBCSports.com. Kurt, obviously the Lakers were looking to get younger, and they were looking for more of a cap-friendly situation with more roster flexibility, led by picking up the 7-footer, Walker Kessler. What do you think this means in the short term? Where do you slot the Lakers right now, knowing that San Antonio and Oklahoma City still run the West?
0: Yeah, that ultimately that's the problem for everybody in the West, and frankly the NBA looking at a title, is that those two teams are so good. And I know the Knicks beat them in the playoffs last year, but that was a Spurs team that kind of was ahead of the curve getting to the finals, and they're going to be harder to beat next year. I think, though, the Lakers with this move are, like, third-best team in the West right now. Like, I trust them more than Minnesota and what they're doing there. I just like the way they've come together. They were good last year. I trust them more than Denver, which is trying to kind of reshape its roster a little bit. Kessler, if he can stay healthy. Remember, he played 5 games after shoulder surgery last year and 50-something the year before. Like, he's got to stay on the floor. But if he does, he is exactly what they need as a rim protector with Reeves and Doncic out there. They're going to generate plenty of offense with those two guys. And Doncic has made some, with all due respect to Daniel Gafford and Derek Lively and a whole bunch of other guys before them, he's made some nice centers look really good. Kessler's going to look really good finishing for them, because he's a little more talented than those guys.
1: Kurt, always a pleasure. As we say goodbye, I do have the particulars of when you compete next year in the hot dog eating contest. So you got all these buns and you got all these dogs. You have 10 minutes to achieve the goal. So what's the under-over? You said 3 hot dogs in 10 minutes? I think you're selling yourself short, my man.
0: I could probably get down, my God, I don't know, 5, 6 maybe. My problem is I'm going to stop and put mustard on them. And maybe some relish. And
1: well, you have to have a strategy. You have to have a game plan there.
0: Yeah, exactly. So I'm not sure that's going to help.
1: Kurt, always a pleasure. And now you have a year to get ready, get on the cholesterol meds, get that number under control, and then go wild like our guy Joey Chestnut does every July 4th.
0: Yeah, I've also watched them dip the hot dog buns in water, and I can't, dude.
1: It's a thing. It's a thing. Kurt, I appreciate you making the time, heading into a holiday weekend. Thanks for the information again on ESPN Radio.
0: Take care.
1: That's my friend Kurt Helin throwing out the Denver Nuggets. Da, da, da. I do my best to be comprehensive. One of these days, because I continue to have no shame and just outright beg to get on the simulcast, maybe there's a reason I'm radio only. Well, I don't live under a drawbridge, but you are where you're supposed to be as I get metaphysical with you heading into a holiday weekend. I am an old school person. I write things out. If only I had a trapper keeper to organize all of this material. And I have a long list of potential destinations for LeBron. And I wrote in the Knicks 45 minutes ago. Nuggets are interesting, although when's the last time Denver did anything that aggressive? In fact, after winning the title, they have scaled down thinking about. Clearly, there was a disconnect internally with Michael Malone. It's going to be very interesting to see what he does now on campus at North Carolina. Think about the dynamics of that university with Michael, who did a great job on ESPN with their NBA coverage before he got that job, and the hoodie mumbling his way to further losses after last year was a disaster. But since winning that title, even though Stan Kroenke has unlimited resources, always good to marry into the Walmart family, they've been financially conservative. They have not taken big swings. We'll throw it out there. In fact, I know we have coverage across the Rocky Mountains. Your Nugget family, you buying that? 844-204-RICH. They could certainly use LeBron as somebody who, Kurt said accurately, still a top 30 player in the NBA when healthy, and he was finally mortal this year, although he's been a cyborg throughout his career with all the wear and tear. Plus, how many more seasons did he play when you add up all the playoff games? Finally had some physical issues this year, but still played at a high level. He'd be the third option there, and you have an interesting superstar in the Joker who seems like a chill dude. In many ways, he loves his horses much more than the ups and downs of a long 82-game season. Interesting also to hear Kurt say that all the talk about Anthony Davis going to Golden State may amount to nothing. And if you're the Wizards, now this gets back to the what if I keep saying about Joel Embiid, what if Anthony Davis could finally stay healthy? But here's your cliche on a holiday edition of the program. You are what you consistently do. And Anthony Davis is never healthy. I covered him in the 2012 Final Four at the Superdome when he looked like not only someone who was going to be a franchise player in the league, he looked destined to win multiple MVP awards. Because if you know about his history, he developed physically late in high school, was a guard until he shot up with the extra inches, and then had the handle of somebody who grew up in the backcourt who could also obviously take it to the rim. But unfortunately, he's been made of glass, never able to consistently stay on the floor. That's how you get the moniker of street clothes. But I don't know why the Wizards took a pile of cash and lit it on fire to keep Trae Young. I don't have a problem with retaining him, but who were they bidding against to give him something close to $200 million? You throw in A.J. DeBonsa, who's going to be the man who finally makes at least Washington relevant, as they have been in the death spiral of tanking for years. But that's all down the road. In our immediate future, as Kurt laid out, and I will defer to his expert opinion, he feels like within the next 7 days, once we get to the real Summer League, quote-unquote, in Vegas, and you'll have the California version in Sacramento and Salt Lake, but the Vegas situation, because it's Vegas and because all the NBA execs show up, feels like a basketball convention, a basketball gathering. I think within a week, and I'll just steal from Kurt, and coincidentally, I'll be in for Rich next week. So perhaps the content gods will shine upon me once more, hand me the gift of 3 hours of all LeBron talk all the time. I'm Brian Weber in for Rich. We'll call this last call for phone calls, and I'm a realist on the holiday. It's going to be a lot of me and little of you, unless you want to keep the chatter going on the X platform. That is BW Weber, Weber with two B's. Jot down the phone number for next week, 844-204-RICH. Coming up in the next hour of the program, I am a traditionalist. I believe in America. I believe in baseball. We have to talk some baseball. And by some, I mean about 10 to 15 minutes of entertaining and hopefully compelling analysis. Coming up in the next hour, 20 past, when we have the baseball round the bases segment with Gabe Lax of USA Today. At the top of the hour, more thoughts on our takeaways of what has happened so far in the NBA with the blockbuster moves of Giannis going to Miami and Jaylen Brown going to Philadelphia. Now Ball running with the Ant-Man in Minnesota and LeBron still making up his mind. Does any of that or any one of those moves impact the top of the standings, the balance of power among the teams that have a legitimate chance of winning it all as Knicks try to defend their title? And you got San Antonio versus Oklahoma City, presumably for years to come. But straight ahead, it's one of the things I look forward to as a veteran of working in and around July 4th. The countdown to the Nathan's Famous Hot Dog Eating Contest is underway. Full coverage tomorrow on ESPN2 and simulcast for the first time on ABC. You know about the greatness of Joey Chestnut, But did you know there are competitions involving bologna, bagels, and bananas? And yeah, I just stopped at the bees. I couldn't keep going with this cornucopia of outrageous caloric details. I'm Brian Weber, in for Rich. We take you inside the world of competitive eating straight ahead on The Rich Eisen Show.
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0: I'm Brian Weber in for Rich and the crew. Appreciate you kicking it with us on the day before the 4th of July. Long holiday weekend underway. Although we never take a break from interaction on social media, hit me up on the X platform. I can say Twitter. I don't work for Elon. It's BW Weber, Weber with two B's. We are closing in on the final hour of the program. So in less than 15 minutes, back to the NBA. We have more of an analytics drive-by connected to Jaylen Brown. I realize that the program, especially on a holiday, has folks drifting in and drifting out. You're in the car, you're out of the car, you're on your way to the beach. We mentioned earlier Ryan Windhorst, who does it all for ESPN, and is, in my mind, I don't want to go through favorites, I'm just a fill-in guy, but the leading voice of reason when it comes to basketball analysis, had the observation that he heard from sources within the Celtics that they viewed Derek White as their team MVP during last year's improbable successful season that had the Celtics as the two seed based on what they did prior to the playoffs. And you know everything changed when they imploded, losing to the Sixers in seven. The Trailblazers, and we'll get into this coming up in the final hour of the program, had an analytics department assessment of Jaylen Brown as, quote-unquote, a negative player. Not plus minus, a negative player overall, given what their supercomputer spat out in their direction. 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Having been with you across a variety of platforms, filling in for Rich, and it's always an honor, on the 4th of July. There are certain things I do as a tribute to those of you who have been with this show every step of the way. Another current reference. It's like Jerry Lewis singing You'll Never Walk Alone on Labor Day when the telethon was a thing. As I close my eyes and have memories of watching that with my departed mom back in the day on Channel 9 in the suburbs of New York City. So, with the hot dog eating contest looming tomorrow, full coverage as always on ESPN2, and for the first time simulcast on ESPN, it all starts noon Eastern, and then if you want to watch it on broadcast TV on the network ABC, 12:30 Eastern, all eyes on Joey Chestnut. He's going after his 18th title. Defending his championship is the goal, winning the coveted yellow mustard belt. His record for this competition stands at 76 hot dogs. And now I have to follow up, having done this gimmick many times over the years, and remind you, it's 76 hot dogs and buns. Got to have the buns. In 10 minutes, he accomplished that monumental feat in 2021. So, if you've taken the time to follow me on the X platform, that is BW Weber, Weber with two B's, you can see my current avatar is yours truly, doing television play-by-play of college bowling for the CSTV network, which is now defunct. Some of that is, I don't want a current photo because I'm getting older. Some of that is an attempt at poking fun at my tendency to say yes to any job that has come down the road. So, having done college bowling and water polo and wrestling and mixed martial arts and gymnastics and field hockey and arm wrestling, you're catching a trend here. Clearly, I need new representation because there is a world out there of competitions that are being streamed now, because everything's possible in the streaming world, that could use someone with my level of enthusiasm or just morbid curiosity. Are you aware that the sanctioning body for tomorrow's prestigious event is something called Major League Eating? You are now. And because I have no life and wanted to make sure I had the precise particulars in front of me, it's much more than just hot dogs. This is a year-round circuit, including, as it's like, got you all the B's as we stepped aside. Not Weber with two B's, but burritos and bagels and the rest. Partial list of competitions in Major League Eating. Tamales. Barbecue, both chicken and ribs. Pizza. Sweet corn. Donuts. Chicken wings. Pancakes. Chicken nuggets. I don't know if tenders fall under that classification as well. Blueberries, which if you have any knowledge of how things work with your system, if you have too many blueberries, you might not be competing for a while. Fudge, strawberry shortcake, burritos, pistachios, and shrimp cocktail. I'll save this for the end of the program, but if I had to compete in any of those aforementioned foods, I think I could be the Joey Chestnut of shrimp cocktail. That is a tradition in my family, unlike any other. And I think we put a local restaurant out of business back in the day that had the misfortune of having all-you-can-eat shrimp cocktail. Did I mention we eat the tails in my family? Yes, I know what's involved with the tail. My grandfather used to say, no, the crunchy part, that's where the protein is at. So if you find the latest attempt by Joey Chestnut to be captivating, as always, on ESPN2 and ABC, and you're interested in finding out more about the world of competitive eating, it's all there for you on the Major League Eating Circuit. And no, I have no connections to the organization. I can't get you comp tickets, and I'm not begging too hard to get that job. I think that'd be plug-o or something. Not cool with the FCC. But just when you thought we had reach maximum capacity in the sports world, there's always room for more if you're interested in watching or participating in a pancake eating competition. Final hour of the program's on the way. I'm Brian Weber, in for Rich. 844-204-RICH, the number to call, or have that on the X platform, BW Weber, Weber with two B's. Back to the NBA up next. More Jaylen Brown talk here on the Rich Eisen Show.
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9: I don't think people fully grasp what it is that the Dodgers are doing. 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Edwin Diaz has not pitched since the middle of April. Tyler Glasnow and Blake Snell are out. Mookie Betts has been bad. None of it matters. 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
18: It is the final hour of the program, and it's great to have you with us coast to coast. 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We have covered a lot of basketball. We have some more news to address that broke within the last 45 minutes. But because it is Independence Day weekend and because I'm not 22 anymore, I grew up in a era in which baseball was the grand old game, was our pastime, and somebody is still watching all these games, much more watchable, I might add, because of the innovation of the pitch clock. So, heading into the holiday weekend, roughly halfway through the marathon season, we're talking baseball coming up in 20 minutes when we check in with Gabe Lax of USA Today. In 45 minutes, by popular demand, the people have spoken, and I have listened. It's the return of the World Wide Weber segment. I do my best to be thoroughly comprehensive. Maybe 5 hours of content crammed into the 3 hours we have together, but occasionally I might overlook something, so we'll find out if that's the case coming up to wrap up the program with gusto. I was going to return to more thoughts coming off our conversation about the NBA with Kurt Heelan, lead NBA writer for NBCSports.com. And if you missed that chat, all you got to do is wait for the podcast. That'll be pushed out just after the conclusion of the program because Kurt had some interesting thoughts about LeBron's future, including more than just the usual suspects. He put Denver as a team to potentially watch. So as I was refreshing the X account, and I appreciate the feedback and the follows on Twitter. It's BW Weber, Weber with two B's. I did see the report from who else? Shams Charania, the best in the business, NBA senior insider here on ESPN. Not earth-shattering nor surprising, but now it's getting done. The Lakers are no longer in the DeAndre Ayton, and there's a T in there, DeAndre Ayton business, as they've made a deal with the Wizards. What am I doing, local radio in D.C. on July 3rd? I did not plan, of course. It should be clear, I have not scripted out the program. I can't afford the writers, and it would take too long. I did not plan on talking any Washington hoops today, but you could link this to Anthony Davis if you want to spin things forward. The former number one overall pick, not talking about AD, I'm talking about DeAndre Ayton, expendable once more. He's been jettisoned from the Lakers to the Wizards for a young another shooter, Jaden Hardy, and a couple second-round picks in 31, 32, if you care about the particulars. So this was obvious once the Lakers gave up a lot to get Walker Kessler, but they had to make sure that Utah wouldn't match his offer sheet as a restricted free agent. And this is all in an effort to keep Luka happy, because we heard all the reports from Team Doncic that he wanted a rim protector, he wanted a big man to play with, as worked out so well when he and Kyrie made that unlikely run all the way to the NBA Finals, losing to Boston. So once Kessler was acquired by the Lakers, Ayton was expendable. And let me just be transparent. I know we're on here in Southern California on the flagship station of the Lakers Radio Network, 710 ESPN LA. I have been critical of Ayton, and maybe it's my own geographic bias, because I play a lot of the hits in terms of when I go through my past and how I've seen a player develop. I saw Ayton play a ton at the University of Arizona. There's a reason why he was so coveted coming out of college. And remember, since I'm talking about unlikely runs to the NBA Finals, he was a critical contributor to the Suns reaching the championship round before they lost to the Bucks. Since then, it has been an unmitigated disaster. Got paid, checked out mentally. Portland gave him away to the Lakers last year. Now, they got him for virtually nothing because Portland picked up some of the salary, and he had the player option this year. But if you track the Lakers at all, they had a massive void in the middle. Yes, he did show up. He did not have the same kind of rash of injuries, so at least he did the bare minimum. But he had just the basic fundamental issues, like hanging out to the ball when they would feed him in the post. So the goal was to do better than Ayton, which was a low threshold to surpass. They got that done by getting Kessler, and they got something for Ayton, which is surprising considering how much of a basketball vagabond he has become. But another tall player for Washington to put on their roster. And if we think about the future of Anthony Davis, perhaps that signals that Washington will listen to more offers for the battered big man, which is all connected to LeBron James as well, as we took the long way to get to more thoughts about the King. I'm Brian Weber, in for Rich Eisen. Conversation heating up on the X platform. That is BW Weber, Weber with two B's. In 15 minutes, we talk baseball with Gabe Lex of USA Today. So we've spent a lot of time focusing on a couple big names in the NBA. All the fallout that continues to be able to sift through in the wake of Jaylen Brown being traded to the Philadelphia 76ers in division by the Celtics. And where is LeBron going to go as a free agent? So to keep that going, let's get the outlook of ESPN NBA reporter Anthony Slater, who weighed in on NBA Today about how the Warriors currently see themselves and their chances of landing LeBron.
6: They continue to get indications that they're on LeBron James' shortlist, but you know, I'm hearing a growing belief from them that they don't necessarily believe they're at the top of that shortlist. And you know, if they're not able to get LeBron done, you're looking at a roster that probably is going to remain relatively stable. They've re-signed Melton, Porzingis, Horford, Draymond Green is likely back. But you do have people around the league wondering, looking at the Warriors' draft ammo, looking at the way they strategically structured Kristaps Porzingis' contract so it can be traded, and wondering if they can execute a trade that could maybe lure LeBron James.
16: Okay, a lot to dissect there, and since I'm trying to be objective, and if I'm going to bash players for having availability issues, and I just pointed out what is self-evident, Anthony Davis, Joel Embiid, Porzingis also made of glass, and whatever viral inflammation he's had in the past, there's a reason he went from, he was the first player I can recall in the NBA, and I might be overlooking something because I don't hang out on Twitch and all of the other social media platforms out there, but just from a mainstream standpoint, he was the first player I remember being called, quote-unquote, a unicorn because of his versatility as a big fella. But now, when you go from New York to Dallas to Boston to Atlanta to Golden State, you are the very definition of a journeyman. In terms of LeBron's desire to go to the Warriors, and I keep going back to the signpost that was set up by his agent, and it's not hard to crystallize the thoughts of Rich Paul anymore. He's got his own podcast with Max Kellerman, saying that for LeBron, the goal is to maximize happiness. I don't know where winning fits into that balancing act, but if he wants to be happy with or without Anthony Davis wounding up in Golden State, you can understand the reasons why the Warriors make a ton of sense. It's a relationship-driven sport. The NBA is run by their players, which I have no problem with because, after all, they generate the revenue. And with baseball conversation coming up in 10 minutes when we check in with Gabe Lax of USA Today, another reason why I'm hammering baseball while I can, and this is a doomsday scenario, but I think we all know what's coming. The owners have been so transparent, if you want to give them credit, overt would be the other way of viewing things, signaling that the cap is going to occur. Whether we have to slam it on the players through a lockout, or we have to go to court, or they're willing to get something back in a just brutal, bare-knuckle negotiation, but a lockout is coming. And the Players Association is hung tough every step of the way. We'll see what their appetite is to miss game checks in this latest labor war after they shut the sport down in 1994 and missed the World Series. But the NBA players run the league because, just do the math, there are fewer of them, and superstars mean everything. And I'll give the league some credit. As much as this new collective bargaining agreement has effectively killed free agency, it has made the league more competitive. Eight different champions over the span of 8 years. I can throw out just about every team, and you could think of a recognizable superstar. All good things. That's also a reflection of the players understanding that they need the owners as their partners as they hammer out how much revenue they can get and who does better than NBA players. We're talking about unbelievable Powerball-type numbers. And just to put a footnote on Jaylen Brown, he's up for another extension in a couple weeks. Another reason why he was expendable from the perspective of the Celtics, because they were not going to move forward with two Supermax contracts, and they chose Tatum, which I can understand. As for LeBron's choice, to me, if it's the Warriors, it's about fit. It's about situation. He likes hanging out with Steph. He respects, presumably, Steve Kerr from their Olympic experience. And are they going to win anything? Probably not. Now, I know I keep hearing this. Well, all they have to do is get hot in April and stay healthy. Those are two giant hypotheticals. And we're talking about a team that, and all the jokes out there about being sponsored by Icy Hot and everything else, is going to have to turn back the clock if your core is Steph, LeBron, Draymond, and Porzingis if he's still there, and the guy's never healthy. So this would not be a championship push, because after all of these moves have occurred and LeBron's still the X factor, what has really changed? At the top of the West, I would go with Oklahoma City, because I remember they were missing J-Dub and A.J. Mitchell, but let's just say the reigning champs of the West, I have not overlooked this, are the Spurs. Remember, they took 4 out of 5 from OKC in the regular season, so head-to-head matters. However you want to slot it, Spurs, Thunder. The question is, who is the third best team in the West going to be? Maybe it's the young Lakers. I'll still go with the Nuggets with their dysfunction
18: and Joker needing more assistance. I don't know if it's going to work in Minnesota with Ball and Ant-Man doing their thing, but it's going to be fascinating to watch. Could be a car wreck, but could also be winning the lottery. And then in the East, for all the conversation about Giannis, I don't think the Heat are any better than a 4 or 5 seed. Certainly behind Philadelphia now with Jaylen Brown, and everybody still looking up at the Knicks, although, as we wind down this portion of the NBA conversation, who better demonstrated the value of a team concept more than the Knicks? Yes, they had a superstar who found his way in Brunson, but they got it done as a collective, and it's going to be very intriguing to see what happens, as now Mitchell Robinson is going to be able to be a key defender for Boston, how the Knicks look missing that piece. I'm not trying to overstate the value of a role player, but they got it done together, and now they are missing a key component of that championship team. I'm Brian Weber in for Rich. You want to hit me up on Twitter, you can do that. Hit me up with some thoughts on the X platform. That's BW Weber, Weber with two Bs. Coming up, we're going to talk some baseball because it is a holiday weekend in July. While it came in a loss, the Miz was lights out again yesterday. 10 more strikeouts in just 5 innings. Is his dominance and velocity sustainable? We'll find out. We check in with Gabe Blax, MLB writer for USA Today. While the world watches the stars at the FIFA World Cup this summer, Hyundai has its eyes on the next generation of talent, the future stars who are already turning heads at the age of 14, because Next does not wait for an invitation, neither do we. Hyundai has always moved the future within reach. We did it when we made advanced safety standard on every vehicle and engineered EVs with ultra-fast charging capability. Because the future isn't some far-off concept, it's already here. Next starts now. Hyundai, an official partner of FIFA. This is The Rich Eisen Show.
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0: What attracted Sergeant Andy Huchen to law enforcement?
1: It's hard to say.
0: 25 years ago, was it?
1: It was 25 years ago. I was in college planning on being a high school English teacher.
0: No kidding.
1: My first semester at Illinois State University kind of got my behind kicked by the class load. At the same time, I did a ride-along with the Urbana Police Department. And there's something about the job that if you just have a whole bunch of common sense and can talk to people, it's not a hard job. And I saw the way the Urbana police officers interacted with the community. And since that's where I grew up, let's give it a shot, because nice. I don't think English teaching is going to be for me. At Urbana, we try not to do a whole lot by ourselves. You generally have somebody with you to lean on, to go into unknown things with. And it's training and experience.
2: Well, nowadays, everybody has a camera, right, on their vest?
1: Yeah, and that's every Urbana police officer has a body camera.
0: Sergeant Andy Huchen, Urbana Police, we appreciate everything they do. Thank you so much for protecting and serving your community.
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0: We continue on the Rich Eisen Show. Brian Weber with you, always having a great time whenever I'm lucky enough to pitch in for Rich and the fellas. We've done our best to cover it all, talking World Cup and Team USA, a ton of NBA, even some competitive eating, and Taylor Swift and Travis Kelce tying the knot tonight. But it is, after all, Independence Day weekend, and baseball remains the grand old game. So I got to hit the diamond for that. I'm pleased to be joined by an old friend, a terrific baseball journalist. It is Gabe Lax, MLB writer for USA Today. Gabe, I appreciate you taking the time. How are you?
1: Oh, not too bad. A little schlitzy, but we're hanging in there, you know?
0: I hear you. Although, where are you right now? Because I'm originally from the East Coast, although I've tried to bury the accent. All my relatives are complaining, saying it's about a billion degrees there.
1: Yeah, I'm in the greater D.C. area, and it's the feels like it's creeping toward 110. You know, it's not pleasant, to say the least. So, you know, but, you know, thank goodness for Freon, I suppose.
0: There you go. And traffic and weather together here on ESPN Radio. Well, let me be Hacky Magoo and come up with a segue. Hey, the Miz is heating up. Okay, this man is phenomenal. Now, I know he took the loss yesterday, didn't get a lot of run support, dropping that game to the Reds. But he had 10 more strikeouts in 5 innings, 9-4, 147 ERA for those of us who care about the counting numbers. Gabe, you've been covering baseball for a long time and have a great sense of history. Can you think of a comp for what Miz is doing in terms of consistently hitting the gun over 100 miles per hour? And do you worry about injuries with that kind of velocity?
1: Yeah, it's looking at the total, stuff with him, the total package. The one kind of comp I can come up with, and this is going to be kind of like inapt for a few reasons, but it kind of reminds me of Randy Johnson, just because, you know, he's a 6'7 guy, not as tall as the big unit. And obviously he's right-handed. Johnson was left-handed. But, you know, back in the day, Randy Johnson would come down the mound at 98 miles an hour, and then he'd come at you with a 93-mile-an-hour slider. And here's Mizorowski hitting 102, 103 with consistency. Pretty much every fastball is over 100. And then a slider that weighs in at 97, 98 miles an hour. And, I'm not going to go down the rabbit hole too much of how the modern radar gun might be a little different or all that.
0: I think it's conventional wisdom that it's a little bit juiced up, and a good way to talk about juice in baseball for once.
1: Yes, but, you know, the manner in which, you know, strength training and all that kind of stuff that they do nowadays, that they can turn, you know, mega velocity into absurd velocity with a bit of a, you know, wind at your back from the gun. We'll certainly, yeah, we'll concede that point. But the fact that he can, you know, he can throw that slider up there at 98 along with the elite velocity, you know, a decent curveball as well. I mean, it's just increasingly hopeless. You know, you talk to guys who have faced him and they're basically like, okay, maybe there will be one pitch that might be down the middle in one at bat, and you better hit that one or else you're cooked. So it's remarkable to see. And as for the injury thing, you know, it's just tough to say. You know, some guys last forever, some guys hit the red flags eventually. You just kind of got to enjoy it while you can, and I mean, you know, it's going to be a really long time till we really look back and fully correlate how velocity, you know, leads to breakdowns. You know, we're talking 5, 10, 15 years from now, we'll look back on the Miz, and we'll look back on schemes and guys like that, and whether they held up and all that kind of stuff. You know, because some guys truly are built different, you know, and so maybe physiologically they can handle it so far. And I got to say, I've been impressed with the 1 year, or the 12 months since the Miz was named an All-Star, you know, for him to continue to get better as a pitcher and continue to be more dominant and, you know, hold up physically. He has a couple hiccups here and there, but it is remarkable. But, you know, we'll certainly just kind of reserve judgment on whether it's sustainable till we see, just because it's certainly a scientific marvel right now.
0: Appreciate that overview. I'm Brian Weber in for Rich. It's the Rich Eisen Show here on ESPN Radio, rounding the bases with Gabe Lax of USA Today. Well, you mentioned Skeens. Feels like the late 1960s and the year of the pitcher in the National League with the Miz and what Christopher Sanchez is doing in Philadelphia. But, Gabe, and I realize he is human, after all, Skeens has been a bit mortal lately. Had his worst start of the year Wednesday, got roughed up by the Phils. Struggling a bit as of late. Do you think this is just a blip, or do you have any reasons for real concerns?
1: Really good question. You know, I mean, a lot of the peripherals look as good as they did. A lot of the stuff looks as good as it did.

0: But yeah, he's still punching out 11 guys per nine innings, which is very encouraging. Still striking out. The strikeout walk ratio still looks really strong. 22 walks in 97 innings. That's pretty crazy. So, you know, he's getting hit a little more, which is, I think, behooves him to start making some adjustments. You know, and I think he'll be the first guy to tell you that. Not that he can't. It's just that, you know, in this cat and mouse game, and you know, I like to tell people if you find anybody who doesn't believe in evolution, have them watch baseball. You know, the way guys have adjusted to velocity. You know, the much ballyhooed 104.5 mile an hour pitch, whatever it was, that Mazurowski threw last week. You know, everybody's freaking out about it. One thing that is less known about that pitch is Pete Crow Armstrong fouled it off. You know, it's not like it's some kid's 90s movie where a guy throws 104 miles an hour and it makes everybody's head spin. You know, these guys are trained now for velocity, and you know, as long as the ante keeps getting raised, they're going to continue to attempt to try to hit it, and some of them with great success. So, you know, even for the package that Skeens has, it still requires adjustments and tweaks and all that kind of stuff. And I'm pretty sure he's going to find it, and he's going to be close to the guy that we saw his first couple of years.
1: I did not think we'd get an allusion to the Scopes monkey trial, but Gabe Lax is just that versatile. He knows history on and off the diamond. Check out his great work for USA Today. Gabe, you referenced that you're based close to D.C., so you saw, in terms of local team, the Nats go through an absolute series of heartbreak against Philadelphia last week with all of those comebacks in the ninth inning. When you look at Philadelphia, and as they've now come alive and are trying to run down the Braves in the NL East, what impact do you think Don Mattingly has had as the interim manager with the cool dynamic of working for his son, who's the GM?
0: I would say the biggest thing he has had that Rob Thompson did not have is Zach Wheeler. And kind of similar to when you call a team meeting before you're facing a real palooka, so it looks like the team meeting had a good effect. You know, he switched managers right around the time Wheeler was coming back. And, that has certainly helped, Mattingly's cause. And Wheeler is a really interesting case because, you know, you hear thoracic outlet syndrome and, you fear the worst. You fear Steven Strasburg. You think about Matt Harvey. Now, you know, we're knowing more about this thing and the various types of TOS that can occur. And, Wheeler famously had a rib removed, and he decided to keep the rib after it was surgically removed, and apparently it's up in his closet somewhere. That might be a magic rib. The guy's been amazing, you know, a 2.36 ERA. He's 8-1, you know, after basically missing all the spring training. You know, his spring training was basically spent in the month of April, you know, so it's that's what really gives them a really daunting look when you consider the rest of the season in the NL East and then the playoffs. Just because, you know, suddenly you're pairing Wheeler with Christopher Sanchez, who's arguably been the best pitcher in baseball. You know, obviously Miz, him and Miz, it's kind of an apples and oranges thing. Certainly you can, give a tip of the cap to either one of those guys. But, and then you look down the line and, to me the key guy for them from a pitching standpoint, is Jesus Luzardo, just because he got off to a disastrous start, signed a big extension. Now he's starting to spin it a little better, got his ERA down to 3.88. If there's one thing I look for in championship potential teams, it's three good starters, because that means you're, got a good chance at winning three out of five. You set up well in playoff series. And, with those three guys, I think, I think they really have a fighting chance. And, and Mattingly, it's kind of unbelievable. You know, he's now 40-20, which is insane. And obviously he's, in such an interesting spot with his son kind of the second in command in baseball ops, and he's down here from Toronto, closer to his family and all that kind of stuff. It's really pretty cool. And the guy always remains so nonplussed by stuff. He just kind of goes about his business and very quietly kind of explains things away to the media and stuff. And it's interesting to watch him go about his business, watch him handle things. But the switch that they

0: flipped is remarkable. And, you know, suddenly you're within just a couple of games of the Atlanta Braves. So really the sky's the limit for those guys. And it'll be interesting to see if they can – I don't know if they're going to sustain winning 2 out of 3 forever like Donnie's done so far. But anything close to that, and they're certainly, you know, right up there with the Dodgers as a favorite in the National League.
1: It is a Friday installment on July 3rd of the Rich Eisen Show. Brian Weber with you, rounding the bases with Gabe Lax of USA Today. So let's go from the surging Phillies to the suddenly cold Yankees. Gabe, we knew there would be challenges once they lost Aaron Judge to his rib injury. What else do you think is going on behind their current 7-game losing streak?
0: Well, and the hits just kind of keep coming. They get Ryan McMahon back from the IL today. They get Grisham back from the IL today. That's kind of been a quiet, quiet subtraction in the wake of Judge. And now they've lost Carlos Rodon with elbow inflammation. So it's been tough for them to kind of keep it all together. A lot of the sort of magical things that were happening early in the season sort of, gone a bit, I don't know if you want to say awry necessarily, but, they suddenly they're back to having Anthony Volpe as their shortstop. The Jose Caballero joyride kind of over with a bit, just in terms of him being such a big contributor, The one thing I've found surprising after his first two starts is Gerrit Cole has come back to earth a little bit. He struck out 10 in his second start. He didn't give up an earned run in his first two starts. And since then has gotten beat around a little bit. So suddenly, there's these absences that start to become a little more glaring. Max Fried, maybe he's back by the end of the month. Who knows? But, these things eventually kind of come home to roost in a sense. So, but I don't think there's much to worry about with those guys necessarily. It's such a good core, and there's guys who might come up and down the surface a little bit, the Jazz Chisholms and the Caballeros and the Grishams. But, you got Cody Bellinger with a really nice foundation there. Goldschmidt has been remarkable against left-handed pitching. It's still a nice core, but yeah, they've been without Aaron Judge for, I think it's been a month now, and there's still no sign of him, as they put it, within 4 to 6 to 8 weeks, he will receive more imaging on his rib injury, and they have not talked about him receiving more imaging yet, so that means probably another couple weeks, and then maybe they'll start talking about baseball activities. So, it's not hard to ticket his absence, all the way into August at this point, unless there's something, some real quick healing behind the scenes there. So it's tough to lose the MVP. It really is. And they were really game about making up for it. But, now you got guys coming and going. So they need Judge. They need Max Fried. They need Schlittler to not hit the wall. He finally had a little bit of a blow up start there. Still very ace-like, probably should still start the All-Star game for the American League. But at the same time, getting into some uncharted waters in terms of his first full trip around the sun as a big leaguer, as a guy who's going to make 32, 33 starts. So he's an interesting guy to keep an eye on, too. I think they're going to be fine. But obviously not impervious to big losses like Fried and Judge.
1: Gabe, tremendous information as always. Greatly appreciate our relationship and you taking the time. Stay cool and enjoy the rest of the holiday weekend.
0: All right. You have a good weekend, Brian. Appreciate it, man.
1: Gabe Lax, comprehensive insights across Major League Baseball. Be sure to check out his excellent work for USA Today. My name is Brian Weber. We took you around the bigs, focusing on the teams that matter and the storylines that stand out. And let me give myself some props. We made it all the way through that conversation without bringing up the Dodgers, because I'm trying my best to evolve. We're back to the evolution topic. Inherit the Wind is the movie you should check out, because the kids love watching Spencer Tracy on the 3rd of July. I do my best not to be locked in to where I am broadcasting from. And I'm fortunate to have Family back on the East Coast, so I'll do shows there periodically. But I've been lucky to live in California since 1987, in Los Angeles in 2003. And while I did talk some Lakers today, and there was a reason LeBron is moving on and they finally unloaded DeAndre Ayton, I find it, as someone who listens to too much sports talk radio, people who just talk about their local teams on a national platform strike me as having less than a broad vision. However, if you're talking baseball, how can you not talk Dodgers? And they're trying to become the first National League team ever to win three in a row. And if you think about the general disparity between the American League and the National League, and remember, the Dodgers are banged up. They tried to solve their bullpen issue, and it was in spite of their bullpen that they were able to go back-to-back last year, moving Sasaki out there. Remember, they trailed Toronto 3-2. It took a massive comeback on the road in Toronto in Game 7. So the notion that somehow they're buying a championship is just ridiculous. I understand the massive payroll gives them more depth, but you can't buy your way out of injuries. And currently, no Diaz, who's done nothing since coming over to be the closer. No Tyler Glasnow. And no Blake Snell. And they're still humming along, in part because that division is an absolute dumpster fire. Tony Vitello has to be dead man walking in the San Francisco Bay Area, unless Buster Posey does not want to concede he made a mistake by hiring someone with no MLB experience as a player or a coach directly from college. Yes, he was very successful at Tennessee. That ain't the bigs. And the Padres have a very big payroll, getting no return on that investment. Manny Machado is lost at the plate. Dodgers already have a double-digit lead ahead of the field in that division. And you compare it to the American League. All I have to tell you about the American League, even if you don't follow baseball that closely, is this. 2 years ago, the White Sox lost 121 games. Worse than the joke that was 1962 in the expansion Mets. 121 in the loss column. Heading into play today, they got a share of the division lead in the American League Central. So as we step aside now from the baseball conversation, and I'm back with you for a handful of shows next week, as we get closer to the trade deadline, going to be fascinating to see what teams do in the American League because they're all bunched up together because nobody's any good. And what does that mean for the Tigers? And will the baseball world explode? We'll go Planet of the Apes. Burn back to a different millennium if Skubal is traded to the Dodgers. As someone who is interested in chaos as something to discuss, I'm sitting back and I'm enjoying the notion that the whole thing could blow up. I'm Brian Weber. I am not the Joker. I am not looking for total anarchy. I am looking to wrap up the program with style points. So as I do my best to cover it all on this program, I'm told by our great production team that occasionally I overlook a story or two. We'll find out what that might be today as we log on to the World Wide Webber. Hope you're having a great day before the July 4th holiday. I'm Brian Weber in for Rich on the Rich Eisen Show.
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1: And for that, we bring in our super producer, Josh Cappy, doing a marvelous job. 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
1: 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Where do you want to start, my man?
12: All right, Brian, well, thanks for bringing me in here. We'll start with LeBron James. You know, he's been a big topic, you know, ever since he's entered the NBA, but especially recently since he just became a free agent. How much of a difference will his free agent decision impact the balance of power in the NBA?
1: Now, I wonder, since we're going to go back in time, will he have another decision with Jim Gray? Hopefully it'll be on ESPN because I am a company man, even as a fill-in hack. I don't think it's going to have a massive impact on the balance of power, irrespective of where he signs. We went through the outlook in the West. Maybe best case scenario, if in fact, now this DeAndre Ayton deal, a lot of Ayton talk for no reason today, means that Anthony Davis is viewed as expendable by Washington. You give me Anthony Davis, LeBron, Draymond, and Steph with the outlook, maybe they're healthy. Just come playoff time. You do load management and you ease into the postseason with them close to 100% physically. They're the third best team in the West, but what does that get you? They still don't touch OKC or San Antonio if he goes to Cleveland or Philly or Miami. Yes, that's an improvement, but still not good enough to beat the Knicks in my estimation. So certainly the move will be tracking, but not anything that's going to tip the hierarchy atop the NBA. What's next?
12: So moving on, you talked about competitive eating during the show with the hot dog eating contest coming up tomorrow. If you were asked to participate in an eating contest, what food do you think you could do the most damage in?
1: I mentioned last week when we were talking about stadium foods that I did a tour of MLB summer after I graduated from college. So I went to 20 parks, and I'm surprised I fit into the car after we went to Wisconsin, old County Stadium, Milwaukee. I had not one, not two, not three, four brats and felt it the next day. So I understand my limitations. And I'm going to go back to what I mentioned in the previous hour because I know the audience is hanging on my every syllable. I could be the Joey Chestnut of shrimp cocktail, even with a vat of cocktail sauce. And give me that horseradish so I can sweat more than I've been perspiring during this program here at 110 degrees in my studio. And I don't want to have people dealing with anything that seems a little bit unseemly, so I'm not going to get into the details, but my grandfather, because I'm old, survived the Great Depression. We were careful with money in my household. He taught me to eat the tails. I know what's in the tail. I'm aware of what resides there, but he told me it was, quote unquote, the protein. So if I have to eat the tails, like Joey Chestnut has to have the bun and the dog, hand me the belt. I'm taking that thing to new heights. What's next?
12: For me, I'd have to say chips and salsa. When I ever go to a Mexican restaurant, there's just no bottom for me.
1: Yeah. And also, at that point, then you just get up and maybe you tip them because you had some water. But you and I are cheap. What's next?
12: So since Rich Eisen talks entertainment a lot on this show, a lot of people will hit the movies during the holiday weekend, and Supergirl is in theaters now. To borrow a device from sports, who is on your Mount Rushmore of superheroes?
1: Ooh, now, this is going to sound shocking because I have self-reported how nerdy I am. I was not comic book guy growing up. I was not cool enough to be comic book guy. I was a stamp collector. Yes, I'm a lot of fun at parties, but because we had a monoculture, we all watched the same things. if I'm giving you my four superheroes, because I don't do Mount Rushmores normally, but we have holiday rules today. Going to go old school Hulk, not the movies. I'm talking Bill Bixby on the TV show. Don't get him mad because he turns into the great Lou Ferrigno. Next up, Superman. You know, of course, I'm taking you back to the 1970s with the incomparable Christopher Reeves. Kids, do not watch Superman 3 as much as Richard Pryor is a genius. Got to do something current. All right, here's one. Deadpool, Ryan Reynolds, talented. I like the sense of humor. And then to wrap it up, Batman. And I'm not going to throw it out there on my Twitter account. Who's your favorite Batman? B.W. Weber, Weber with two B's. As much as I respect Michael Keaton, the answer is one name and one name only, Adam West. From the greatness of the 1967 TV show, we have time for one more.
12: All right, Brian, for the last one here, July 4th also means it's beach season. Given that Los Angeles County features 76 miles of coastline, can you recommend some premier beach spots in LA for our listeners who might be heading there on vacation?
1: Josh, flashing the value of a Florida education with a particular 76 miles, you would think that since I'm based in L.A., I would have some hidden spot for you, a cove. If I have to, and I have to because it's my construct anyway, if I got to give you one spot, I'd say go to Malibu, but you can't afford that chips and salsa plate you want because that's going to cost $85 because of the rich people. And since now I'm bearing my soul, I can't believe I talked about my stamp collection. I've lived in Los Angeles for 23 years, Josh. I've not been in the ocean once. I'm anti-ocean. I don't like the sand. I don't like having to deal with other people. So I don't know what kind of input I have to offer. But, yeah, go to Malibu and look for Rockford and the Rockford Files in 1974. Excellent stuff. I have stumped Josh, which is my goal. Anytime you're a fill-in host, to leave the producer speechless, mission accomplished. And want to thank Josh and all the great people in Bristol, Connecticut for making this so straightforward for me. Thank our guest, Kurt Heelan of NBCSports.com, talking hoops with him and baseball conversation with Gabe Lax of USA Today. And, of course, thanking Mr. Eisen for the opportunity to sit in. We're going to do it again on Monday, so have a great weekend and keep it where it is on ESPN Radio.
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31: I'm Nick DeLuca, kicking off 4th of July weekend. The Lakers' active offseason continues. L.A. trading center DeAndre Ayton to the Wizards for guard Jaden Hardy and 2 second-round picks in 2031 and 32. L.A. agreed to a sign-and-trade with Jazz center Walker Kessler earlier this week. Ayton played 72 games in his lone season with the Lakers, averaging 12.5 points per game and 8 rebounds per contest. Was big in the first-round series win over the Rockets. Meanwhile, the Celtics are signing center Nemish Keita to a fully guaranteed 4-year, $56 million extension. Had a breakout season for Boston, averaging 10-8 in his first full-time starting role of his career. In tennis, Novak Djokovic taking down Arthur Rinderknecht in 4 sets to tie Roger Federer on the men's list for the most singles match victories at Wimbledon with 105. Defending champion Jannik Sinner advancing as well. Coverage of Wimbledon continues on ESPN TV.
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0: Listen, Roddy White and Julio Jones, them boys used to laugh at me so hard, right? I used to mess with them about being number ones. This, they say, all right, you're going to get your chance. When those two got hurt and I had to become a number one in the defense, I'm a focal point, one of the focal points offensively. And, boy, I'm playing 85 snaps a game, and I'm getting hit consistently versus 25, 35 snaps a game. Boy, I couldn't go in that meeting room on Monday. Rod, hey, how you feeling, little bro? Yeah, I told your ass, didn't I? It's a different ball game out there when you that one.
1: Now they're eating humble pie.
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0: Hey, greetings and salutations, brothers and sisters. Welcome to the best show on your radio. It is a love Friday when it comes to Freddie and Harry, and we are here. So we being me, Freddie Coleman, Harry Douglas, our other two of our four horsemen, Shannon Penn and E-Dog Eric Hanman, and YOU on the ESPN app, Sirius XM Channel 80, as well as tune in. 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And don't forget about us on ESPN Plus. And if you are checking us out on ESPN Plus, hell, even if you can't see us, if you feel a brightness coming towards you, it's because Harry Douglas is already in smile mode. We're not even 30 seconds into the show because he has not one, but two different five-hour energy boosters in a different kind, not flavor, in a different kind of flavor. The last thing he needs is 10-hour energy of this new potion that you're going to share, HD, with everybody out there, either watching on ESPN app and ESPN Plus or listening on ESPN Radio.
1: Well, Freddie, number one, it is Love Friday. So, ladies and gentlemen, boys and girls, not really boys and girls, cover your ears. I'm at home. I got that 5-hour energy, baby. See, I got that firework freeze. It'll have you jumping out those trees. I also got that firework freeze. It'll have you on your P's and Q's, ladies and gentlemen. Let's forget this is a boys and girls show too. That firework freeze, 5-hour energy shot. I'm at home. I said I'm at home.
0: There are plenty of parents out there driving on this holiday weekend going, oh Lord, I can't turn around to cover my kids' ears quick enough based on what we're about to do, or maybe what they think we're about to say.
1: But you know what,
0: and
1: Freddie,
0: what to do.
1: I might as well go ahead and chug one of them now.
0: Yeah, you're not a sipping kind of guy.
1: Let me go ahead and chug one right now, Freddie.
0: Yeah, there you go. Throw it back like it's the Titanic. Throw it back.
1: Oh yeah.
0: Attaboy.
1: I like that right there.
0: Good to the last drop, huh?
1: Every last. Yeah,
0: melts in your mouth, huh, bro?
1: You know I'm not leaving anything on the table. When I drink, when I eat, I make sure it's all gone. Every last bit of it.
0: Well, we almost got in trouble because of you yesterday. Talking about your Alaskan trip and the BBC, catching all those big black cod, because your wife was like, really? My wife was like, really? I said, honey, we can never look at the BBC as the British Broadcasting Corporation ever again. It is all about HD and BBC that has everything to do with Alaska and this show.
1: Hey, so I almost got in trouble with my household, y'all. Mm-hmm. I come back home, man. Mm-hmm. My kids are like, where are the fish at? I say, don't worry. That big black cod that mommy loves is going to be here. It's getting shipped here right now. My wife looked at me and said, please get out of here. I'm so sick of you.
0: You're not even home one day. Ruckus being caused. Wreaking havoc everywhere.
1: And here goes my son.
0: Douglas.
1: What kind of fish was it again, Daddy? Oh, I said it was that king salmon. Yeah, it was that king salmon and that halibut, son.
0: You got the death
1: That's
0: race.
1: What it was.
0: You got the death race there, didn't you, from Boss Douglas, didn't you?
1: Yeah, I said, let me get the hell out the kitchen.
0: It's already hot enough in there already.
1: It's anniversary on Monday. Let me get the hell out the kitchen. Whoa.
0: Happy early anniversary.
1: And Princey's birthday.
0: Yes,
1: so
0: my son
1: Princey was born July 6th on me and my wife's anniversary. This is our 13th year being married. We've been together for a long time, but 13th year of marriage, and my son is turning 7, so a very, very special day on Monday.
0: Fantastic. So we get a little early celebration. That's right. Give a round of applause. Get a sitting applause. And also, you can do that. You want to share that kind of birthday and anniversary wish to us or anything you have in your mind, whether you're full of 5-hour energy or BBC or not, 888-SAY-ESPN, 888-729-3776.
1: Anniversary weekend, baby.
0: Oh, boy.
1: I got that 5-hour energy.
0: Oh, my goodness.
1: And if you don't want firework freeze, I got that cotton candy as well, too. We got all heavy doses over here, baby. We ready.
0: There's a lot of heaviness going on, especially in the socials of Coleman, ESPN, and at H. Douglas 83.
2: The main thing with Freddie and Harry.
0: So they got Jaylen Brown. They're holding on to Tyrese Maxey. They're going to try to figure out Joel Embiid. Are they being considered by LeBron James? The they I'm talking about are those Philadelphia 76ers. There's all in, and it's what they have already done and may be wanting to do. Now, a certain guy who shall remain nameless, Harry Douglas, yes, and in this fine program, on this fine, sometimes family, not family program, said, hey, LeBron, Philadelphia, that'd be your best path. You should think about them. They should be thinking about you. Y'all should be thinking about each other. Now, all of a sudden, Shams Charania, ESPN senior NBA insider, last night on SportsCenter said, are those two really thinking about each other?
3: The Sixers are pitching LeBron James and his agent Rich Paul at Clutch Sports in the wake of getting Jaylen Brown aboard. We know the face of this team, Tyrese Maxey, he has a relationship with LeBron James. But listen, the Sixers are a late inclusion in this process. Over the last 24, 48 hours, teams around the league that I speak to, this has been Cleveland, Golden State, Miami, as far as the teams that make the most logical sense for LeBron James. There's always going to be one or two others, right? A team like the Sixers.
1: Freddie, I would say this. If LeBron James decides that he wants to take his talents to Philadelphia and play for the 76ers, I will have the Philadelphia 76ers number one in the Eastern Conference coming into the season. Now, what's also making this attractive, in my opinion, to LeBron James, we all have to remember this is going to be his 24th season playing in the NBA. He is 41 years old. He will be 42 in December. When you look at some of the players on this roster right now, you look at Tyrese Maxey, 25, young cat, can go get a bucket, can fill it up offensively, and is the face of the franchise currently right now at the moment. You look at VJ Edgecombe, 20 years old, a first-round pick that they knew had some promise, but I think he outkicked his coverage in a good way last season in his rookie year, and the upside is so drastic when it comes to VJ Edgecombe that they said, no, Boston, you're not getting him in a trade. But then you also have a guy in Jaylen Brown who was in his prime right now, who's a top 10 player in the NBA and was an MVP candidate last year, and then Joel Embiid if he can remain healthy. But you have so much firepower around you if you decide to go to Philadelphia, where everything wouldn't be on your shoulders, LeBron James. That's one of the things that happened to him when he was in L.A. After they won that championship, I believe it was 2020, he wanted more help, more guys to hand the key off to. He thought it was going to be Anthony Davis. It wasn't him. But when you look at this young nucleus that they have in Philadelphia, you have guys that can, you know, carry.

0: After a fantastic win last night, the Cardinals, the quick turnaround, traveling into Chicago, and they're going to match up against the Cubs today as the two teams open up a big weekend divisional series. Welcome into St. Louis Cardinals baseball. Cardinals-Cubs today. The voice of the Cardinals, John Rooney and Ricky Horton, are at Wrigley Field for the call of the game. Mike Claiborne is on assignment. My name is Matt Pauley, and we are bringing you Cardinals baseball today. We'll talk more about this Cardinals-Cubs matchup in just a moment, but yesterday, what a great win. One of the best wins that the Cardinals have had all season long. They beat the Braves by an 11-5 score. Let's relive it with today's replay.
1: But there's a ground ball to Albies under the glove and into right field. There's a base runner. The pitch by Waldrop is swung on, and there's a high fly ball deep left center field. That ball is gone. Jordan Walker with a three-run first inning homer. A welcome home to Walker from Stone Mountain, Georgia. A swing, and that's off the pitcher. May and goes into right field. Two runs are going to score. Coming around third, Dubon, he's going to try to score. The throw is late, and the Braves have put together a four-run first inning, and May is on his knees on the mound.
2: It's hit into shallow center field. Long way to run for everybody. That might drop, and it does. A base hit for Mason Wynn. He's 3-for-3. Swing and a long one to right field. That's backing up the right fielder. He looks up, and it's gone. A big fly for Nathan Church. He has tied the game in the seventh inning. Swing and a little loop. Got a drop for a hit. Pena rounds third. It's Torres, and he's going to score, and the Cardinals take the lead. The pitch is hit in the left center field. That's a hit. It gets down. Scoring from third is Vermeen. Heading to third is Weatherholt, and the Cardinals got the line moving. Here in the seventh inning, they now lead 7-5. There's a ground ball base hit to left for Jordan Walker. One run scores. They're going to hold Burley at third. And the Cardinals get another one. It's 8-5 St. Louis. The next pitch is hit hard. Base hit. Right field. Newbar comes through. Walker headed to third. Newbar headed for second. He's saved. He stretched it into a double. Pitch to him is grounded to the right side. They're going to try to make a play at the plate. And he's going to be saved at the plate. What a slide by Jordan Walker. He reached around the catcher, Baldwin. And he's called safe at the plate. The throw beat him.
1: A 2-2 pitch. Burleson hits it deep. Right field. That ball is a goner. Chop house bound and long gone. That's the way to break out of an 0-for-19. 11-5 Cardinals in the ninth inning. There's a swing and a high pop fly down the right field line. Burleson, he's in foul territory. And he makes the catch for a Redbird winner. Weatherholt fell down. Burleson stayed with it. And the Cardinals win this one 11-5, beating the Braves, taking two out of three.
0: So that brings us to this afternoon's contest, which we do not know if it's going to get started on time or not, as there is rain right now in Chicago. Tarp is on the field. Looks like there certainly will be time to play the game today once this rain ends up moving out. But when all is when all said and done, we should have baseball to be played today. Just don't know if we'll get it off on time. Cardinals have announced that Ryan Stanek is being activated from the paternity list. We'll get you the other side of that move at some point here in the pregame show. It has not yet been announced. It's a quick turnaround with the Cardinals playing the night game last night in Atlanta and then getting into Chicago today. So we know that Stanek will be active today. We're just waiting to figure out what the other side of that roster move is going to look like. As far as the pitching matchup today, Cardinals have Andre Pallante on the mound. The right-hander is 9-5 with a 3.83 3 ERA. Pallante was 5-0 in his last six starts before surrendering five runs on 11 hits in 6 2/3 innings in a loss to the Marlins on Saturday. His lone no decision since early April came against the Cubs back on May 29th when he gave up four runs and eight hits in three innings. He's 0-4 with a 5.12 ERA in 13 career appearances and six starts against the Cubs in his career. David Peterson on the mound for Chicago, the left-hander's 4-6 with a 5.86 ERA. He was just recently acquired by the Cubs from the Mets. He pitched well in his first Chicago start when he allowed two runs on five hits in 5 2/3 innings in what was an 8-2 win over the Brewers on Saturday. But Peterson, his last time against the Cardinals, gave up six runs on seven hits in 3 2/3 innings on June 10th. He has really struggled against St. Louis in his career, a 9 ERA without a decision in two career appearances and one start, and he is going to be on the mound today. Cardinals have a good challenge in front of them as the Cubs have won 15 of their last 19 games, and they have largely done it offensively. They scored 23 runs their last time out against San Diego. Dansby Swanson all of a sudden has really turned things on. Pete Crow Armstrong continuing to swing a solid bat as well. But the Cardinals will give it their best as they have had a lot of success against good teams this year. And we'll see what they can do against the Cubs, a team that they had success against earlier this year. We'll take a break. When we come back, we'll hear from Cardinals manager Oliver Marmol. This is Ameren Total Access on the Cardinals Radio Network, powered by Graybar.

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7: It's Amateur Total Access on the Cardinals Radio Network. Cardinals manager Oliver Marmol joining us right now. Ollie, appreciate the time. First off, can you give us an update on how Dustin May came in feeling today?
8: Yeah, Dustin came in feeling a lot better than he anticipated and we anticipated. He was able to put more weight on it, move around this morning, and went out through, and that's feeling a lot better. So waiting for him to come in from that to check a couple other boxes, but at the moment we're in a good spot.
7: Really good win for your club yesterday. Maybe lost in it. Outside Justin Brule, all the relief pitchers you had pitched well, but also kept that pitch count kind of in check. How important is that for you going into this series?
8: Yeah, the whole time you're trying to manage that game with Dusty and Scouts, you're thinking through how to get through it, give yourself the best chance to stay in it and win it, while also knowing that you have a gauntlet of a schedule moving forward with doubleheaders and then a quick turnaround today. So the fact that Brule was efficient and effective and threw 40 pitches to get us through that lane that he did, and the rest of the guys are pretty efficient, it allows for them to be available today outside of Brule, which leaves us in a pretty good spot, man.
7: Andre Pallante today, he's been really good here recently. I'm sure you just want more of the same from him.
8: No doubt. He's been doing a really nice job for us, and I like the consistency that he's bringing from a not only performance standpoint but his mentality. He's going about it well, and we're seeing him with just a different overall presence on the mound, and his personality starting to come through a little bit. So I've enjoyed the growth that we've seen in him, so hopefully we get more of that today.
7: Ollie, thank you so much for your time.
8: All right, you got it, man. Appreciate you.
7: That's Cardinals manager Oliver Marmol joining us, taking our first look at the Cardinals lineup for the day. J.J. Weatherholt will lead things off. He's the second baseman. Yvonne Herrera catching, batting second. Batting third, the right fielder Jordan Walker. Nelson Velasquez, the DH today, batting fourth. Batting fifth, first baseman Alec Burleson. Mason Wynn, the shortstop, batting sixth. Batting seventh in left field, Jose Fermin. Blaise Jordan at third base, batting eighth. And Nathan Church in center field, batting ninth. They'll face off against Cubs left-hander David Peterson. Andre Pallante goes for the Cardinals today. The right-hander is 9-5. We'll take a break and we will return telling you what's going on across the Cardinals minor league system. 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
9: 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Homer!
10: 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He throws. 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
7: Cardinals Cubs today opening up a three-game series, getting word that first pitch is going to be around 3:15 today, so that's going to be about a 10-minute delay, but that's not too terrible as the Cardinals and the Cubs do open up this three-game weekend series. Across the minor league system, should note yesterday the Memphis Redbirds, they once again got a big performance from Joshua Baez. They beat Charlotte 8-6. Baez went 3-for-3 with two home runs and a double. And the double that he hit was hit over 400 feet to straightaway center field. He was just inches or less than a few feet away from having a three-home run performance yesterday. Memphis and Charlotte back at tonight at AutoZone Park. A really good run of pitchers tonight for the Cardinals organization. Quinn Matthews will go for Memphis this evening. The left-hander comes in with a 3.95 ERA, a 4-3 record. Double-A Springfield at home this evening against Arkansas. Liam Doyle will start. The lefties 1-5 with a 5.82 ERA. High A Peoria there at home against Wisconsin. Tanner Franklin will start. The right-hander is 2-2 with a 4.96 ERA. It's not out of the realm of possibility that before you know it, Quinn Matthews, Liam Doyle, and Tanner Franklin are all going to be contributing to big league victories. The Palm Beach Cardinals are at Lakeland tonight as Peyton Graham will make the start. He's 0-2 with a 6.14 ERA. In our game, it's the Cardinals, it's the Cubs. We'll head back to Wrigley Field to go inside the park. That's next. 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
6: We're inside Wrigley Field where the Cardinals are playing the Cubs today. The Cubs and Cardinals are also playing the Weatherman, and the Weatherman right now is doing some severe weather through Chicago, a bolt of lightning, a clap of thunder, and hopefully we have a window to get this in, maybe starting close to on time, Ricky.
7: Yeah, that noise you hear in the background is not Jordan Walker taking batting practice, although it kind of sounds like that subject.
6: Did last night.
7: We had a couple of guys playing catch out on the field. It sure did, but right now it's...
6: right now they're in Wisconsin somewhere.
7: It's pretty nasty. they're hiding, and you know, feel like we're in the Wizard of Oz a bit right now, and then we might have a cow floating past us, but it is... It is going to be challenging today to get the game in, still hoping that we can, and the Cardinals coming off, obviously, a very good series, a good win in the final game, especially against the Atlanta Braves, and hopefully they can pick up some ground on the Cubs. They are behind the Cubs in the standings by a couple of games, 2.5 games to be exact, so they've got their opportunity right here in Chicago.
6: And the Cardinals won 2 out of 3 against the Cubs, but Andre Pallante, who pitches today, lasted only 3 innings in his start and gave up a 3-run homer to the Cardinal killer, Ian Happ.
7: Yeah, well, there's about 4 guys in their lineup who have extremely good, and I don't mean kind of good, extremely good numbers against Pallante. We'll start with Michael Busch, who's 6-for-6 with 2 homers. That's pretty good, and I'm just saying that it's going to be a challenge for Pallante to kind of put that behind him and just attack these hitters and create some new stats. And the Cubs have been hitting very well lately here at home. They've been playing in weather kind of like we're dealing with today, a lot of wind, and that aids the hitters. It tends to aid the hitters here at Wrigley Field. So Pallante's got his work cut out for sure.
6: Oh, that he does. And on the other side, they're going to face Peterson. The Cardinals got to him in New York.
7: Well, let's hope they get to him again. The Cardinals have had a decent record against left-handed starters, and we'll see how they do that. So they've got their primarily right-handed lineup in. Burleson's going to play. He's struggled against lefties lately, although he did have a home run his last at-bat. I thought that was very encouraging for Burley and for his teammates to see Burley trot around the bases again.
6: Well, the Cardinals and the Cubs play the first of three over this 4th of July series, scheduled to start just after 3 o'clock today, and then a game to start at 7:05 tomorrow, and then an afternoon game on Sunday. Then it's home to play 5 games in 4 days against Milwaukee and welcome in Atlanta over the weekend leading to the All-Star break. So no days off until the All-Star break for the Cardinals and some big-time competition ahead.
7: Yeah, we were chatting with Heim Bloom on the way over to the ballpark today on the team bus, and just the challenges that are ahead of the Cardinals right now in terms of pitching. When you get that extra game in during the homestand, and you're trying to go strong into the break, but you know, you've got to figure out with a couple guys struggling, and then, you know, maybe Dustin May's a bit of a question mark right now after being hit by a line drive. Is he going to be able to go back? They're kind of evaluating that as we speak. And then you got the doubleheader. So you've got to figure out how to maximize your pitching so you can finish strong.
6: Hey, we have the Wrigley Field waterfall coming off the roof just in front of us here. That's a nice touch to the old ballpark.
7: Looks like Kansas City, doesn't it?
6: A little bit, except they have their water spectacular in the outfield. Cardinals-Cubs inside Wrigley Field. Knock on wood. We'll get started just after 3.
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0: Los Cardinals. Also, we just got the roster move from the Cardinals. We knew that Ryan Stanek would be reinstated today from the paternity list. The corresponding move, Gordon Graceffo, has been sent to AAA Memphis. Graceffo having a very good season, 6-1, 3.35 ERA. Cardinals with a bit of a roster crunch here. So Graceffo heads to Memphis, and Stanek is active for today's game. We will take a break. When we return, we're going to learn a little bit more about the Cubs with Zach Zeidman from the Cubs Radio Network. He's with us next on the Cardinals Radio Network, powered by Graybar.
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0: This is Ameren Total Access across the Cardinals Radio Network. Cardinals at Cubs opening up a series today. Very happy to welcome on the show right now, part of the Cubs Radio Network, he is Zach Zeidman. Zach, thank you so much for taking some time. We come in a big series, and the Cubs are playing some pretty good baseball right now.
10: Yeah, the Cubs have been fantastic, especially from an offensive standpoint. They've won 15 of their last 19 games, and the offense has spearheaded the attack, Matt. They're averaging nearly 7.5 runs per game. And it's quite a sea change from where they were the month before that, when they were 7-22 as a team, averaging just a tick more than 3 runs per game. Quite a change.
0: What has happened with Dansby Swanson? Because he was really struggling, and now it's hard to find a better hitter in all of baseball than what Swanson has done here recently.
10: You know what's funny, Matt? Craig Counsell was asked that same question the other day, and he said, if you ask Dansby Swanson why he's been able to flip it around, he wouldn't be able to tell you. That's baseball, right? This guy was hitting below the Mendoza line for most of the first half of the season, and he has gone through this power surge that has helped out the rest of the team. Over his last 13 games, Swanson's batting .365 with 9 home runs and 29 RBIs. It's been unbelievable to watch what he's done. Now, I can say there are a few things that have helped him. Number one, the bottom of the order has gotten on base because Swanson's the number 9 hitter. And because of that, teams have had to pitch to him, and he can't put him on base when the other guys are getting on. So he's taken advantage of that, but he's put in a lot of work in the cage. I think what he's done is he's allowed himself at the plate to see the ball come in just a tick more, like a split second more. And that gives him a better ability to be able to turn on the ball, recognize the pitch that's coming, and make solid contact. And the numbers are the numbers.
0: This team this year, from a big picture standpoint, have had some really, really good runs and some not so good runs, obviously. Is part of the hope here as they get into the second half of the season that maybe they can just normalize out a bit, if that makes sense?
10: Yeah, but you know what? I think the reason that they've been so hot and cold, in my opinion, is because they've had to overcome some significant injuries. Everyone deals with injuries over the course of the baseball season. But the Cubs have lost some of their best players when it comes to pitching this season. And I think that's kind of impacted the hot and cold nature of this team. I mean, think about it. It was the first road trip where they lost Kate Horton, their best starter from a year ago. He's out for the year. Jameson Taillon has spent time on the injured list. Edward Cabrera has spent time on the injured list. Nearly every key starter that the Cubs have has been on the IL at some point this season. Matthew Boyd, who was so good for them last year, is just back from the IL after some numerous ailments. The only guy that's been consistently out there day in, day out for them on the mound has been Shota Imanaga. And I think that's resulted in the hot and cold nature for this team. But it says a lot about the talent that they've got plus the coaching staff that they've been able to handle that. And they come in just 5 back, first place in Milwaukee in the National League Central and right in the thick of it.
0: The Cardinals will face David Peterson today. Wasn't very good with the Mets. His first start with the Cubs, pretty darn good. How much of a new lease on life is this for Peterson, leaving a bad Mets team and going to a Cubs team that's right in it?
10: I don't know if I have the crystal ball to be able to give you the answer, but I can tell you what the Cubs think will help David Peterson going forward. Their pitch lab, number one, and Tommy Hobby, their pitching coach, has had a lot of success with veteran pitchers tweaking things here and there. But ultimately, the reason that the Cubs feel Peterson will have success with this club is because the Mets are one of the worst defensive teams in baseball, and we got to see that firsthand last week when we were in New York, and there was one game where the Mets committed six in one ball game and probably had 8 or 9 miscues overall in that contest. I think with the Cubs, there's a belief, and I don't care what the metrics say. If you watch the Cubs on a daily basis, they're as good, if not better, than any team in baseball defensively. Peterson is a ground ball pitcher. When you have Michael Bush at first, Nico Hoehner at second, Dansby Swanson at short, Alex Bregman at third, and Pete Crow Armstrong in center field, there's a belief that those guys can help you be really good as a pitcher. And Peterson is a ground ball pitcher. Cubs have one of the best infields in baseball. They believe that alone will help lead to better numbers as a pitcher for Peterson the rest of the way.
0: He is Zach Zabin from the Cubs Radio Network. Zach, thanks so much for taking some time with us today.
10: Matt, we even talked about PCA. Bill Armstrong hitting .378 over his last 33 games. He's been the force that I think has been the catalyst for the rest of the offense. Have a good one, Matt. Always a pleasure.
0: All right. Thank you very much, Zach. That's Zach Zabin. This is Ameren Total Access on the Cardinals Radio Network, powered by Graybar.
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0: Cardinals Cubs opening up a three-game series today. We're about a half hour from scheduled first pitch. It was originally a 3:05 first pitch, but they have moved that back to 3:15 as a result of rain that had been coming down around Wrigley Field. Had quite the storm that went through just a little while ago, but it looks like we are good for baseball today. Just a little bit late. Let's go inside the clubhouse built by Window Nation. On the mound for the Cardinals today, it will be Andre Pallante. Pallante's been on a pretty good run here recently, comes in 9-5, a 3.83 ERA. One of his catchers, Jimmy Crook, spent some time talking with Danny Wexelman from Cardinals TV and talked about Pallante and specifically what he has been doing recently that's been resulting in him being able to put together the success that he has had.
18: He's using his old arsenal, and then with his new kick change that he loves, implementing that in his games, and then just sticking to what his strengths are. I think that's the best thing for him, and with the starting or just any pitcher in that general sense, is that they're sticking with their strengths and they're trusting their stuff, and then they're just attacking hitters, and that's what Pallante's doing.
0: He mentioned the kick change. So how good can that pitch be?
18: He always says that I've seen the best one in spring training. I think there's a video up of him throwing it to me, but it's like a mix of a splitter sinker kind of thing. So it definitely has a lot of movement on it when it starts to roll out of his hands pretty well. But, I mean, once he gets that good one, it's nasty.
0: Big picture, Crook says it's been really fun watching Pallante grow this year.
18: Feels great. I mean, like I've said many times before, it starts in spring training. And, you know, we build the process and the trust between each pitcher just to stick with our process, know their strengths, and, you know, keeping them calm and composed on the mound because they got really good stuff, you know, and hitting's hard. So with that, they have to have that in the back of their mind just to throw with their strengths and stick with the process.
0: That is Jimmy Crooks talking about today's starting pitcher for the Cardinals, Andre Pallante. We'll take one more break. We'll come back, tell you what's going on across baseball, and then get you.
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2: Cardinals Cubs opening up a three-game series today. First pitch, 3:15, a 10-minute expected delayed start due to rain that's been coming down in Chicago. Big series right now. Cubs are 2.5 games better than the Cardinals. Cubs are 49-38. Cardinals are 45-39. So certainly that impacts the NL Central standings, but the wild card standings as well. If the season were to end right now, both the Cubs and Cardinals would be into the playoffs as a wild card. Around the NL Central, this is the only true day game today in baseball. It kind of feels like a holiday because 4th of July falling on a Saturday. A lot of businesses have taken today as a holiday, but even with that being the case, the schedule looks like a normal Friday schedule for Major League Baseball, with the Cubs being the only team playing a day game. So everything else is going to be taking place under the lights. That includes the first-place Brewers in Arizona to take on the Diamondbacks. Kyle Harrison is starting tonight for Milwaukee. He's 8-1 with a 2.57 ERA. The Pirates are in our nation's capital to match up against the Washington Nationals. Mitch Keller starting tonight for the Buccos. He's 6-5 with a 4.87 ERA. And the Reds this evening, they are at home as they play host to the Baltimore Orioles. Brady Singer, a right-hander, will go for Cincinnati tonight. He enters with a 3-7 record and a 5.12 ERA. In our game, it's Andre Pallante making the start for the Cardinals, 9-5. Lefty David Peterson for the Cubs, 4-6. Ricky's going to have much more on that pitching matchup. He'll pass along the starting lineups, and then he will be alongside the voice of the Cardinals, John Rooney. It's Cardinals-Cubs, and it is next on the Cardinals Radio Network, powered by Graybar.
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12: Welcome to St. Louis Cardinals baseball. We're at Wrigley Field in Chicago. We've had a bunch of rain here today, and we'll have to keep you posted on the start time today. Hoping to start on or about 3 o'clock, the normal start time, but we shall see if the weather is going to cooperate here today. The Cardinals coming off a nice series against Atlanta. They were able to win the finale, a 7-run seventh inning. All kinds of good things for the Cardinals, an 11-5 victory, and three big flies were part of the story.
13: The pitch by Waldrop is swung on, and there's a high fly ball deep left center field. That ball is gone. Jordan Walker with a 3-run first inning homer. Welcome home to Walker from Stone Mountain, Georgia. And the Cardinals are on the board with one out in the first.
12: And we're going to the chapel, according to the organist here. Swing and a long one to right field. That's backing up the right fielder. He looks up, and it's gone. A big fly for Nathan Church. He has tied the game in the seventh inning. A long home run to right, and the Cardinal bench is erupting right now. Just like that, a base hit by Wynn. A big fly by Church, his seventh of the year, and we're tied here in the seventh inning. They played "We're Going to the Chapel." He was going to the house with that.
13: The 2-2 pitch. Burleson hits it deep. Right field. That ball is a goner. Chop house bound and long gone. That's the way to break out of an 0-for-19. 11-5 Cardinals in the ninth inning.
12: Walker, Church, and Alec Burleson all in the lineup today as the Cardinals take on the Chicago Cubs, first of three. A lot of history here at this ballpark between these two clubs. This is Ricky Horton. I'll be alongside John Rooney. He is the voice of the Cardinals, and Ryan Schulte is our producer-engineer. Glad you're with us on the Cardinals Radio Network, powered by Graybar. It'll be Andre Pallante making the start. He has not pitched well against the Cubs, 0-4 lifetime with a 6.65 ERA, and the opponent's batting average against him is 373. So hopefully he can turn that around. David Peterson, former Met, pitched against the Cardinals, gave up home runs to both Velasquez and Walker earlier this season. He'll start for his new team, the Chicago Cubs. There's your starters, Pallante and Peterson, of the lineups for you when we come back.
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12: Welcome back to Cardinals Baseball. We'll go over the lineups here in a moment. And from the north side of Chicago, the Cardinals and the Cubs today. Starting lineups are presented by Bet365, where winning is everything. Cardinals are 6 over .500. They're 45-39, winning 2 out of 3 in Atlanta, and they've won 2 out of 3 against the Cubs so far this year. The Cubs are red hot. They've won 15 of their last 19, including 5 in a row, and they are really swinging the bats. They scored 23 runs against the Padres on Wednesday, and they've hit 13 home runs in their last 2 games. So watch out for them. Oliver Marmol has this lineup today. J.J. Weatherholt will lead off, and he'll play second base. Ivan Herrera had a good day yesterday. He'll do the catching and bat second, and so to Jordan Walker, who's up to 63 RBIs as he had a 4 RBI game in his hometown of Atlanta. He'll play right field. Nelson Velasquez, the DH, bats next. Alec Burleson homered in his last at-bat. He'll play first base. Mason Wynn at short. Jose Fermin always gives you a good at-bat. He'll be in left field. Blaze Jordan plays third. He's 0 for his last 14. Nathan Church will be in center for St. Louis. Craig Counsell is the manager of the Cubs, 16 years as a big league player, and he won 2 World Series, one with Florida and one with Arizona. The 55-year-old manager has this lineup. Pete Crow Armstrong, hitting .378 since the 26th of May, will play center field. Alex Bregman plays third. Michael Busch, 6 for 6 against Andre Pallante in his career, will play first base and hit third, with Seiya Suzuki, the right fielder, batting next. It'll be Ian Happ, the Cardinal killer, in left field. He's a switch hitter. Nico Horner plays second base. Michael Conforto will be the DH, so another left-hander in the lineup against Pallante. And Conforto is in the seventh spot. Carson Kelly, former Cardinal, will do the catching in bat eighth. And Dansby Swanson, talk about hot. He's going to be the shortstop in bat ninth. He's only hitting .210, but he's hitting .365 in his last 13 games, and he has 9 homers during that time and 29 RBIs. 3 homers on Wednesday alone. He'll play shortstop. There's your lineups. Cardinals, Cubs. We'll have more from Chicago after this.
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0: That was Wayne Baker Brooks, a award-winning blues musician from the Chicago area, Jimi Hendrix style, doing our national anthem. And how appropriate on the July 4th weekend here in Chicago, with the Cubs and the Cardinals going at it, to be able to carry the national anthem. We don't always get to do that, but we are going to be able to do that today because we're officially in a rain delay. It's going to be a short one. Don't worry about it. The Clubs are getting ready to play, and we still have a 3:15 start time, but because it's later than the original time, it is a rain delay, and it's presented by SafeLight. 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Well, Chicago, Illinois, the Windy City, was living up to his name about 45 minutes ago. The wind was just absolutely whistling through the ballpark here on the north side of Chicago, and the rain came with it, and they put the tarp down, actually had it down for quite some time. A second kind of shower came through, and that was equally as crazy. We had some lightning in the area, as John mentioned in our Inside the Park segment. And so I'm just thankful that the tarp is off and we're ready to play. The fans are filing in here. A lot of Cardinal fans, of course, have made the trip to the Windy City for this 4th of July weekend. There'll be fireworks galore throughout the town. And we have a lot to celebrate, obviously, as America is celebrating the 250th birthday of the country. And it's, I hope, very meaningful to everybody listening on the Cardinals Radio Network, powered by Graybar. This is Ricky Horton. I'll be alongside John Rooney, and it's Ryan Schulte, our producer engineer. Glad you're with us on this weekend. Whatever you're doing, I'm glad you've included Cardinal baseball in your weekend, and we've got a three-game series starting today. The Cardinals will take on the Cubs again tomorrow, and that start time is going to be 7:05, and then a game on Sunday as well. And this Cub team has been red hot. They have won 15 of their last 19 games, including winning five straight. And when you look at the standings in the Central Division, the Brewers are still on top of the division. They're 53-32. They're five games ahead of the Cubs, and the Cardinals are just 2.5 games behind Chicago. So if somehow they could sweep this series, I know I'm asking for a lot, then the Cardinals could catch the Cubs here. The Cardinals have won 2 out of 3 against Chicago so far this season, but they haven't played well here at Wrigley Field. At least they didn't last year. They were 1-5 at Wrigley, and a number that really stands out about a season ago. The Cardinals were out-homered at this ballpark 20-6. It was really a drubbing that the Cardinals took, and they couldn't keep the ball in the ballpark. The Cardinals couldn't. I particularly remember Miles Michaelis struggling here at this ballpark. And let's hope that Andre Pallante doesn't. Although when you look at the lineup of the Chicago Cubs, there are several players that have hit Andre Pallante well. And I don't want to give you too much bad news, but well, we got to be honest here. Michael Busch, 6-for-6 with 2 homers against Pallante. Suzuki, Seiya Suzuki, their right fielder, 6-for-10. Ian Happ, 7-for-15. Carson Kelly, former Cardinal player who was drafted by the Cardinals in 2012 in the second round, he's 4-for-6 against Pallante. And so the only guy that he's really pitched pretty well against is Dansby Swanson, just 2-for-14. But Swanson is really hot, as he's hitting .365, as we mentioned, in his last 16 games. Again, we're in a very short rain delay presented by SafeLight. 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Looking at Pallante, who will be making his 17th start of the year. He's 9-5. He had won 4 straight games up until his last outing. And his last outing was a bit of a clunker for him. He went 6 2/3 innings, however, so at least he saved some of the bullpen arms by going deep into that game. He gave up 11 hits and 5 runs and a loss to the Marlins. And again, in 6 starts against the Cubs, he is 0-4 with a 6.65 ERA and the opponent's batting average at .373. He's up against David Peterson, the former Met, who will be making his 10th start of the year. He made his first start as a Cub. His last time out, that was against the Brewers, and he got the win in that game, went 5 2/3 innings, giving up 2 runs. And he has a career record of 41-36 after being drafted in the first round by the Mets all the way back in 2017. So those are the starters, Andre Pallante and David Peterson. A couple of things to tell you about some weekend series coming up for the Cardinals. We'll start with the July 10th through the 12th. Weekend series at home. It'll be the Atlanta Braves in town, and we've got a lot of great giveaways in that particular series. On the Friday night game, the July 10th game, it's going to be Yacht Rock night. That's cool. There's a captain's hat for those who buy that theme ticket, but also a garage shirt giveaway. So that's going to be on the Friday night, July 10th. And then Saturday the 11th, It's going to be the David Eckstein bobblehead. I got a good look at the bobblehead right here on my sheet here. David Eckstein bobblehead night is going to be the 11th of July. Again, the Cardinals taking on the Atlanta Braves. The Cardinals just won 2 out of 3 against Atlanta in Atlanta. And so that's going to be a big series going into the break. And the Sunday game is going to be Sesame Street Day. So you can get either Oscar the Grouch bobblehead or a Grover plush, one of the two. And that'll be on July 12th. Of course, we always have kids run the bases on a Sunday, Kids Sunday, every Sunday home game, and where there's games, ice cream, kid-friendly live music, and a lot more than that. And then the next weekend series is against the Reds, the 24th through the 26th, and the Victory Blue jersey giveaway will be part of that. Again, we're in a rain delay, but we're about ready for that first pitch, so we'll send it to break, and when we come back, we'll have that for you on the Cardinals Radio Network, powered by Graybar.
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0: Welcome back to Cardinals Baseball. The Cubs have taken the field. They have their light blue tops and white pants, and we're about ready for pitch number one. It's going to be delivered by a former Met, David Peterson, who's making his 10th start of the year, 6'6", left-hander, 30 years of age. And the first pitch sponsored by Rawlings, the official baseball of Major League Baseball. The Cardinals will have J.J. Weatherholt, Ivan Herrera, and Jordan Walker here in the first inning as the throw goes down to second base. The wind has shifted here. It was blowing hard from left to right when the storm came through, but now it's more right to left as we begin play today. And, of course, when it's Wrigley Field, you never know. It might change 3 or 4 times before it's over. So Peterson's ready. So is J.J. Weatherholt on the 3rd of July, game number 85 for the Cardinals. And here with the first pitch is the voice of the Cardinals, John Rooney.
7: All right, Ricky, what a great comeback last night down in Atlanta. And here we go at Wrigley Field. The first pitch is taken for a strike by J.J. Weatherholt. And we are underway a little bit late. 77 degrees in Chicago. The one strike pitch for J.J. Weatherholt. He takes a breaking ball from Peterson outside. 77 degrees in Chicago, 92 degrees, and it's a hot one back home in St. Louis. The wind blowing from right to left about 6 miles an hour. Weatherholt looks at a fastball strike from Peterson.
0: Short night for Cardinal players with a night game in Atlanta. Ali Marmol telling everybody, let's just drink some caffeine and get ready to go and play baseball. So they just got here as late as they could get here, and they're ready to go.
7: The next pitch, that's swung on, and that's hit in the air to left field. Ian Happ, a Gold Glover, comes on, can't make the play. The ball falls in front of him. That kind of hit is what started the 7-run, 7-hit inning against Atlanta last night when Mason Wynn dropped one in between the shortstop, the left fielder, and the center fielder.
0: Exactly right. That ball was actually misplayed in my mind by Ian Happ. He should catch that ball. He's a good outfielder.
7: He's a gold glover.
0: Must have been surprised by the fact that it was hit off the end of the bat. But you're right, that Mason Wynn hit. By the way, he had three of them, plus a walk in the game yesterday. Got things going.
7: Ivan Herrera is doing the catching today. Peterson out of the stretch. A swing and a foul ball, upper deck off to the right. As the Cubs are wearing their City Connect jerseys, home white pants, their City Connect caps. They are white and blue with the blue bill. The Cardinals are in the road gray uniforms. Cardinals across the front of the jersey and the birds on the bat. The pitch is taken high by Herrera, who has two hits in his last eight at-bats. But Herrera has been slumping some, 3 for 25, and they are really pitching him inside. He has been hit by a pitch 23 times. Peterson, the former Met, takes a look to first to Weatherhold. The pitch, Herrera takes high and away a ball.
0: Peterson's not a overly hard thrower. He's going to be in the 92 area, 93 maybe. Polante throws harder than he does. He has a sinker, a slider, curveball, and a changeup. He'll use the changeup quite a bit.
7: Peterson checks on first, the pitch, a swing, and that's hard hit to short. The throw back to first base, and it gets away at first and rolls to the Cardinal dugout and down the steps. Into second base goes Weatherholt, and they're going to give Weatherholt third with the ball going into the Cardinal dugout.
0: Well, here's a baseball rule we don't talk about a lot. It's one from the mound and two from the field. If a ball gets thrown out of play like that, you get an extra base, and so not only the second base does he get, but all the way to third as well. As that ball rolled down the steps, J.J. was all the way on his way to second, and he ends up at third, and that's a great break for the Cardinals. He'd have been out at
7: first. A good throw, he's out. A line out by Herrera to Dansby Swanson, but Swanson's throw is wild, and an error makes the Cubs play the infield in with Jordan Walker at the plate.
0: He may have just dropped that. Bush, the first baseman, not sure how wide that was.
7: Here's the pitch that is taken outside for a ball. I haven't seen the replay on that.
0: Yeah, it looked like it was a catchable ball, but I do believe it's going to be an E6.
7: Put the infield in. Bregman plays back a few steps at third with a right-handed batting Walker up. The pitch, a swing and a miss.
0: Well, they're actually saying now that it is an error on the first baseman,
7: okay.
0: Bush, and you give an assist to Swanson. He just missed it. Basically a swing and a miss. On the receiving
7: and a big
0: end.
7: Break right there, because Weatherholt was a good foot away from first when that throw got to Bush. Check swing, change up outside. Two balls and a strike on Walker. Three for his last seven. Eight out of his last 24 with a homer and five runs batted in. And he put on a show last night. Had a couple of assists in the series at Atlanta. Outfield assists. With a runner at third, one out. The pitch. Check swing, a ball high, and on the appeal, no swing. Mark Rippiger, the first base umpire, extends his arms, and it's a 3-1 count on Jordan Walker, with the Cardinals trying to break out on top here against the Cubs, who have really been flying high. 23 runs in Wednesday's matinee against the Padres. The pitch, a swing and a miss. When in doubt, throw the changeup, right, Ricky?
0: Yeah, he threw the changeup down and away. He knew Jordan would be chomping at the bit with a 3-1 count in his favor. And he just didn't recognize it in time. He may double up on it, in fact.
7: 63 runs batted in for Walker. He has two sacrifice flies. Batter's timeout taken by Walker, and Peterson walks down the back slope of the mound to the rosin bag and then to the Hrabowski, the spikes cleaner.
0: Speaking of relievers, Al Hrabowski, Ryan Stanek is back, and Gordon Grisepo was optioned back to AAA today.
7: Ryan Hrabowski was activated?
0: No.
7: Oh. On 3-2. Here's a foul ball off to the left, hey, over by the Cub dugout.
0: If anybody could do it, it would be Al. I mean, if he has the guts to take off his shirt,
7: tarps off Al.
0: Do the tarps off, then he could probably pitch.
7: No, he's the happy Hungarian these days.
0: Yes, he
7: Cardinal
0: is.
7: Hall of Famer. One of the greats. Walker's trying to put the Cardinals on the board. Peterson's pitch, a swing and a miss. Sure enough, the changeup strikes out Walker with a runner at third. It's up to Velasquez to pick up Walker. Peterson against the Cardinals on June 10th. That was at Citi Field. 3 2/3, seven hits, six earned runs. Walker and Velasquez tagged him for home runs. He walked two, struck out one, throwing 63 pitches. Was traded from the Mets to the Cubs for third baseman Cole Mathis, on the 25th of June. Here's a swing and a foul. That goes over to the Cub dugout. A strike on Nelson Velasquez. Velasquez hit a home run in the series in Atlanta. He has three homers, seven RBIs, all against left-handed pitching. As I mentioned, one of those home runs off David Peterson. Peterson with the next pitch. A swing, and there's a line drive to right field, and that's caught by Suzuki, and the Cubs get out of the jam. The strikeout of Walker was the key to the inning. The Cardinals leave a runner, Weatherhold at third, and the Cubs are coming up at Wrigley Field. The pitch. Mason Wynn hits it hard. Deep left field. That ball's out of here.
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7: Andre Pallante into the windup. His first pitch in the bottom of the first inning. Pete Crow Armstrong gets a fly ball to left field, and that's going to be caught by Fermin. He puts it away. One pitch and one out.
0: 26 more of those.
7: Pete Crow Armstrong leading the major leagues in total bases, slugging, and hits dating back to May 26th, a stretch of 33 games. And when you take a look at what the Cubs have done, May the 9th through June the 10th, averaging 3.2 runs a game, going 7-22. Since June the 11th, a 15-4 record, averaging 7.4 runs a game. Alex Bregman, right-handed batter, takes a pitch that's called high, and it's being challenged already in the first inning by Yvonne Herrera.
15: The catcher has challenged.
7: And our first challenge of the day very early, and it's a strike.
15: The pitch is a strike. St. Louis has two challenges remaining.
7: The crew chief is Dan Bellino, and that was a strike by plenty.
16: Sure was. It was a big miss there.
7: Bregman, 1-for-3 with three walks, head-to-head with Pallante. A check swing, and that's just outside this time, 1-1. 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
16: Yep,
7: Graybar does that. Nothing, nothing. The Cardinals left a runner at third in the top of the first inning. Here's Pallante's next offering for Bregman. He backs him away from the plate inside. 97 on the sinking fastball, 2-1.
16: I really love the job that Herrera did his last time he caught Matthew Liberatore. I think in behind the plate, I think he's calling a better game. I think he's blocking the ball well.
7: He got a workout, that's for sure, throughout the game. Here's a swing, and the ball's hit right back to Pallante. From the dirt on the mound, he throws out Bregman. A fly out to left, a comebacker, and with two away, here's a real thorn in the side for Andre Pallante, left-handed batter, former Dodger Michael Busch. Busch is 6-for-6, a double, two homers, and he has driven in five runs head-to-head with Pallante. Well, after winning four straight, allowing six runs in that span, a 2.19 ERA during that time, Pallante suffered the loss his last time out. There's a swing and a foul out of play off to the left. A loss to Miami on Saturday. 6 2/3, 11 hits, 5 earned runs, a walk, 4 strikeouts, 98 pitches. It was one of those games where the Miami Marlins found plenty of openings. The pitch. That's taken for a ball.
16: I'm really looking forward to finding out which Cub team shows up today. They have been the streakiest team in Major League Baseball this year. The start of the season was great. Then they were terrible. Now they're great again.
7: The pitch for Bush, and he rolls that up the third baseline. That's a swinging bunt hit. The ball stays fair. He's 7 for 7 against Belonte. That one traveled, what, about 80 feet, maybe?
16: Well, it was probably 25 miles an hour on the exit velocity. To make the point, John, through the 8th of May, the Cubs had the best record in baseball. They were 27-12. They were the number one team in baseball. From that next day, for a following month, they were the worst team in baseball at 7-22. And since that day, they've been the best team again, winning 15 out of 19.
7: Here is Suzuki. He has been a hot hitter. On a six-game hitting streak, he takes strike one. Suzuki scoring 7 runs, 3 homers, 11 RBIs during the streak. Got a game-winning hit into the ivy against Miller of the San Diego Padres, who was rated the best closer in the game. The pitch by Pallante, that's a strike. 0-2 on Seiya Suzuki, 31 years old from Japan. 6 for 10 with a couple of doubles head-to-head with Andre Pallante.
16: So if you're Pallante, John, you have to look at those numbers, all the good Cub numbers against him, and say, I was a different pitcher then. I'm better now.
7: Pallante from the stretch. A step off and a look over to first. Back to the back, Bush without a throw. Explore the night sky uninterrupted by city lights or build a

0: Duarte. Jose Javier is the first base coach. Quentin Berry is coaching over at third for manager Craig Counsell. The Cardinals got Weatherholt to third. He got on with a hit, moved up on an error on Bush, but couldn't score. A strikeout and a lineout left him at third. The pitch to Suzuki downstairs.
1: The Cubs have 13 pitchers, John, on their injured list. 13. Yeah, they've got some big names, too. They've got
0: starting to sound like the Dodgers.
1: Yeah, 100% agree with you there, including their closer, Palencia, Phil Maton, former Cardinals, on the injured list for them now.
0: On 2-2 with the runner at first, two outs in the first inning of a scoreless game. Andre Pallante brings in the pitch. Suzuki checks his swing, and he did not go on the appeal. Mark Ripperger at first base says no.
1: When you say the Dodgers, there was a time in baseball that MLB had to crack down on what the Dodgers were doing. They were, you know, guy had a broken fingernail or something, and they put him on the injured list just so they could get a fresh arm in.
0: On 3-2, Bush, a big lead. There he goes, the pitch. Suzuki fouls it over the screen. Seiya Suzuki with 13 home runs and 42 RBIs. He hit 32 last year, driving in 103 for the Cubs. He really bears down with two strikes. The left field corner completely unguarded. Fermin playing over in left center field. Church in center, Walker in right field. Bush runs on 3-2, and the pitch is taken high. Let's pause for station identification here on the Cardinals Radio Network, powered by Graybar.
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0: Ryan Schulte is our producer-engineer, along with Ricky Horton. I'm John Rooney. Two on, two outs for Cardinal killer Ian Happ. Happ swings and fouls it back. He was in a situation like this against Andre Pallante on May 25th at Busch Stadium, as Happ hit a three-run first-inning home run off Pallante, who did not figure in the decision. Pallante, three innings, eight hits, four earned runs, the Happ home run, a walk, three strikeouts, 75 pitches in three innings. The pitch to Happ crowds him, and the count is one ball, one strike. Pallante's fastball clocked at 97. They have the lights on here at Wrigley Field. We had some kind of storm roll through less than an hour ago. With two on, two outs. The pitch. Happ swings, fouling it to the Cardinal dugout on the first base side. Happ, over his last seven games, has gone 4-for-26. A home run. And he's had his share of runs batted in during that time. He has seven RBIs. He has walked three times. Holds the bat right down on the knob. The pitch to him. A high fastball.
1: In that game on the 29th of May, the Cardinals got home runs from Velasquez, Ivan Herrera, and Thomas Sagesi in that game. They came back against Imanaga, gave up five runs in that game, and they won 6-5.
0: The 2-2 pitch here for Happ with two on, two outs. Here it comes. Ground ball foul off to the right.

0: checked it out, who Happ has 3 RBIs in his last 7 games. But this is a guy who gets streaky, and he has the capability of doing that against Cardinal pitching. The 2-2 pitch from Palante. A swing and a miss. Palante wins that round, leaving 2 runners on, striking out Ian Happ after 1 no score.
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3: Nothing after one in the second inning. Here's strike one from Peterson to Cardinal first baseman Alec Burleson, lefty against lefty. The Cubs left two on. The Cardinals left a runner at third. Now we're in the second. There's a swing and a foul out of play. Burleson's last at bat produced a long home run to the chop house in right field last night. But Burley, his 14th home run, giving him 58 runs batted in. The pitch. Burleson hits it right back to Peterson. He spears it. Throws low, and it's caught by Bush. Whoa, stepping on the bag.
4: A belated birthday wish to Brian Torres. And there's one way to not get a lot of attention on your birthday. Have your birthday the same as your manager. And, of course, Ollie turning 40 yesterday. And a lot of hoopla about that. But it was also Brian Torres' birthday. And he was part of the fun yesterday in that seventh inning.
3: Coming up Thursday, July the 9th, Harry Potter night at Busch Stadium. Fans with a theme ticket will take home a house scarf of their choice. Tickets and details at cardinals.com/theme. Mason Wynn, 3 out of 4 in the game last night. It's a high fly ball down the right field line. That's going to go foul beyond the reach of Seiya Suzuki.
4: Pallante will be the most rested Cardinal today because he flew ahead, which is a long standing tradition in baseball. If it was going to be a night game and you have a day game the next day or an early game or a long flight, any of that, you just let the pitcher do his work and fly by himself ahead of the team.
3: A pitch inside, throwing the arms out of the way. Mason Wynn has a 1-ball, 1-strike count. Since the hit to left by Weatherholt, 4 straight have been retired by David Peterson. He comes right back, and a swing and a miss. 1-ball, 2-strikes. Beware of the changeup, right?
4: Yep.
3: That's what struck out Jordan Walker with 1 out and a runner at third. Now Wynn takes a pitch for strike 3 called. It was a slider that caught him looking. Walker went down swinging. Wynn called out. And here's Jose Fermin. Fermin won for his last 6 and over his last 7 games. He's 5 out of 19 with a homer, 2 walks. He has a stolen base. Utility player for the Cardinals starting in left field against the left-hander today. He takes ball 1 wide. 5 straight have been retired by Peterson. The first batter Peterson faced as a member of the Cubs, he gave up a home run to Jackson Churio. And he allowed 2 runs in that game, but the Cubs came back to help him win. There's a foul ball off the screen in front of the Cub dugout. The rebound by Bregman, just standing at his third base position. Very little foul territory here at the friendly confines. Used to have a little more behind home plate, but they've added several rows of seating in past years. The pitch, way outside. That was an easy changeup to let go for Fermin, about a foot outside. 2-1. Fermin just missed a home run in the Atlanta series. Mauricio Dubon caught it at the top of the wall, robbing a home run. The pitch outside. That's ball 3, 3-1. Horner, the second baseman, plays up the middle. Hitting room in between Horner and Bush, who plays off the first baseline on the right side. Vermeen takes a pitch, called a strike. He thought it was high for ball four. And Dambolino calls him back. Three balls, two strikes, nobody on base, two outs. Here's Peterson into the windup, his pitch. Vermeen rips it down the left field line. That ball is going to hit down fair and bounce around in the corner. Vermeen is going to roll into second with a two-out stand-up double. We talk about it many times, Ricky, that we love to see Vermeen in the lineup.
4: Yeah, I mean, he's really great bat to ball and has a different swing that he had last year. In fact, when I first saw the swing, I wasn't sure I loved it. I thought he was maybe not able to get to the balls inside. He had kind of a two-part swing, but this swing is really working for him right now. He sees the ball well, and I think he's trying to generate a little more power by what he's doing, and the dividends are coming.
3: Here's a breaking pitch for a strike called to Blaze Jordan, trying to snap out of an 0 for 14. A good two-strike approach. I thought it was a terrific approach for most of the Cardinal hitters in the seven-run, seven-hit inning last night, the seventh. And Vermeen had an 0-2 hit in that mix.
4: Yes, he did.
3: The pitch to Jordan, low for a ball.
4: Jordan's been good with runners in scoring position despite that 0-4 you mentioned. And he also has a really good two-strike approach for a guy with power.
3: He's two for his last 19, yet he has driven in five runs during that stretch. Vermeen leads at second. The pitch. Check swing, change up away. Two balls and a strike on the Cardinal third baseman from Mississippi. He's 23 years old, and the Cardinals got him for Steven Matz last year at the trade deadline in a deal with the Red Sox. Vermeen, another good lead with Horner playing well away from the bag. The pitch. Jordan swings, hits that one off the pitcher Peterson to Swanson, who has no throw. First and third with two down and Nathan Church coming up.
4: Well, there's another hit with runners in scoring position, and because it hit Peterson, it's not an RBI, though. It stayed in the infield, and we'll see how he is condition-wise after getting hit by that line drive. We had, obviously, Dustin May hit yesterday. That was a big story in the game, as he was hit early in that first inning, a five-run first inning for the Braves.
3: And May was tested today. He's still active.
4: He's still active, and that's good news. That ball looked like it hit him maybe in his left arm, actually. Looking at the replay one more time, it hit him in his right arm. Maybe right around the bicep. And I guess you don't really need that as much as you need your left arm if you're a left-handed pitcher.
3: Makes sense.
4: But it hit him pretty solidly.
3: Hit him square.
4: And he's taking a couple of warm-up tosses here just to see if he's all right. Certainly gets your attention, doesn't it?
3: Anything hit back through the box these days.
4: I tell this story all the time. I was hit by a ball, and I'm sure it was 100 miles an hour off the bat of Juan Benitez, who was a kind of a journeyman player with the Orioles mostly. And I felt fine. I threw him out at first base. They came in. They took me out. And I said, what are you taking me out for? And they said, oh, that's going to hurt in about 5 minutes. And it did. I went straight for the ice and could barely kind of move around. So that's why I'm always attentive to what, you know, how's he going to feel about that bruise or whatever he's got right now in about a half hour.
3: Nathan Church had a game-tying home run in the seventh inning last night. He takes a big curveball, ball one. So for the second straight inning, the Cardinals have a runner at third base, and Jose Vermeen plays Jordan, breaks out of his 0 for 14 with an infield hit. He's at first. Peterson, a long look, and now the pitch. Right down the middle, one and one on Church. Church, one for five and three for his last 22 with a couple of home runs and five RBIs. The well area down the right field line. The wall moves over toward right center and then comes in. That well area is unguarded. There's a swing and a pop-up foul going out of play off to the left. And Peterson is in another position to strand a runner at third base. A 1-2 count on the Cardinals' ninth place hitter with two down.
4: Mentioned the wind had switched from left to right, and it was then right to left. Now it's not there at all. Very little wind going on right now at field level.
3: From the stretch, Peterson. After a long pause, the pitch. A swing, and the ball is hit foul off to the left. Hit right behind Pop Warner over to the Cub dugout. Nathan Church, he's 25 years old out of UC Irvine. Lefty against lefty. They play him to pull on the infield. Peterson checks on first base. He throws over there. I think he wanted another pitch from Carson Kelly.
4: I agree.
3: Because Blaze Jordan wasn't that far off the bag.
4: And he's not going to run anyway. So it's just a pitcher's way of getting a little timeout.
3: One and two. Church is trying to extend the inning to J.J. Weatherholt, trying to put the Cardinals on the board. Here's Peterson's pitch. Outside with a curveball. Two and two. Peterson, born in Denver, Colorado. He was the winner Saturday in Milwaukee. 5 2/3, two earned runs, five hits, a Churio home run, no walks, two strikeouts. Now he's facing the Cardinals. From the stretch, the 2-2 pitch with two outs, and there's a high fly ball foul. That's going out of play down the left field line for a souvenir here at Wrigley Field. Tomorrow's game just after 7 o'clock. That'll be a national telecast. That's why we're playing a later start. The pitch to Church. He swings and fouls it back. He won't go quietly here. Two and two.
4: We talked about the Cardinals' comeback yesterday, but Memphis came back with seven late runs in their game yesterday and won. Two more home runs for Joshua Byatt.
3: Nathan Church holds the bat high. The pitch to him. A swing, and there's a drive to right field. That's hit deep. It might go, and it is a goner for Nathan Church. 3-0 Cardinals in the second inning. On a 2-2 pitch, Church hits his eighth home run of the year, and he's homered in back-to-back games. How about this two-out rally and two-strike approach?
4: You love two-out RBI.
3: I love them.
4: And the Cardinal manager, who's now 40 years of age plus one day, loves three-run homers, and he just got one from his ninth batter, Nathan Church, who had a at-bat. Well, he earned that home run by fouling off several pitches. He got one that he could finally handle, a slider in the middle of the plate. He took a good swing at it, hit it right on the screws, and got it up into the bleachers. Really no wind aiding that one. That was just all Nathan Church.
3: So that home run brings pitching coach Tommy Hotovy out of the third base dugout. Bush was the only infielder. No, Horner didn't join in either. It was just Swanson, Bregman, the catcher Kelly, and Tommy Hotovy around David Peterson, who's given up his eighth home run this year in 75 and two-thirds innings.
4: I guess Nathan Church got his rest last night.
3: Looks like it. He's homered in back-to-back games. 28 RBIs for him, and here's strike one to J.J. Weatherholt, who led off the game with a base hit. That was his 83rd hit. The pitch. Low this time. One ball, one strike. 92 on the sinking fastball from Peterson. Well, things were going swimmingly on this gray day for Peterson. Burleson, a tap out to the pitcher. Gwynn, a called third strike. And then the trouble began with a 3-2 double by Jose Fermin, and here's a strike for strike two on Weatherholt.
4: Cubs needed him because look at these pitchers that they have on their injured list. The starters, Cade Horton, Edward Cabrera, Ben Brown, Justin Steele.
3: The pitch, a swing and a miss. Weatherholt strikes out. The third strikeout, the second this inning for Peterson. But Church hit one out, a three-run homer. We go to the bottom of the second, 3-0 Cardinals.
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3: Nico Hoerner takes outside from Andre Pallante as the Cubs are batting in the second inning with the Cardinals leading 3-0 on a Nathan Church home run. Hoerner two for his last 11. Right-hander against right-hander. The pitch. That's going to be challenged. Called a ball high. Herrera's one,
10: previous
3: one challenge.
10: The ball, the catcher is challenged.
3: And we get a look at the scoreboard now. It's a strike.
10: Pitch is a strike.
3: Herrera's two for two against Dan Bellino, the crew chief.
10: Two challenges remaining.
11: Herrera's been very effective at using the challenges at the right time, including two early in this game.
3: Here's Pallante's 1-1 pitch. And that stroke to right center field in the gap. Church on the run, and Walker, and a sliding play, and the out is made as Walker got to the ball, crisscrossing with Church. I was waiting to see if the ball was going to come free, but Walker put the squeeze on it, going into a slide, and avoided a collision with the Cardinals center fielder.
11: Well, that's one of those tweeners. Maybe they both could have caught it, and Church had to veer off at the last second, and on the slide, Walker took it right off the
3: backhand.
11: On the backhand slide, outstanding play.
3: How far has Jordan Walker
11: come? Oh, my goodness.
3: In right field? That's his territory out there, and he lets everybody know it. Here's a pitch inside for Michael Conforto.
11: And it's not an exaggeration to say, when he first was out in right field, a normal fly ball to right, you kind of held your breath a little bit. You weren't sure whether he was going to judge it improperly.
3: Conforto bounces one to the second baseman, backing up to the outfield grass. Weatherholt throws out Conforto, two outs. What a play by Walker to take a double away from Hoerner. The way that ball was hit, if that hits down, Hoerner's standing on second base.
11: I bet he is. And if it squirts away, maybe more than that. And important for Pallante, and Cardinal pitchers, frankly, haven't been great at this lately. When the other team, when your team gets you some runs, going ahead and having a shutdown inning, they haven't been great at that. And Pallante is two-thirds of the way through, putting up a zero here.
3: Here's a good guy at the plate. Really like Carson Kelly. He'll take strike one on the outside corner. Kelly was involved in the Goldschmidt deal with Arizona and has traveled around, and he's really settled in here on the north side.
11: Very likable. Very likable.
3: Four home runs and 30 RBIs. He's out of Portland, Oregon, and takes a little bit low. Hooray thought about challenging, did not that time, and it's 1-1.
11: We'll go back to liking him again on Monday.
3: That's right.
11: Their pitcher, by the way, pitched at Oregon.
3: Rocking the bat back and forth. Right-handed batter Carson Kelly. He swings, sending a high foul ball off to the right, and no play for Burleson. We invite you to join us Saturday, September 12th at Busch Stadium. Whenever Jones and the Cardinals proudly induct Yadier Molina, Albert Pujols, and Bill Schardell as the newest members of the Cardinals Hall of Fame. Get your tickets at cardinals.com/HOF. And the induction will be part of a special pregame ceremony before the Cardinals-White Sox game in the ballpark. That'll be a great, great day in Cardinal history. Be a part of it. The 1-2 pitch here for the former Cardinal. Down and away, 2-2. Kelly is 5 for his last 19. And be careful with him. He'll pop one every now and then. Over his last 7 games, he has been on base enough to score 5 runs. Pallante's pitch Ground ball up the middle of the infield. Diving play, sliding play. Mason Wynn cannot get the ball, can't get a grip on it. He got to the ball, but then couldn't get into position to make a throw, and Kelly has a hit. That grass is slick out there, yeah, with all the rain we've had. Even though this field drains just like our field at Busch Stadium, it has the same drainage system that they have here on the south side of Chicago, Boston, many other places. But it's still some wet grass out there.
11: I'm going to give Mason Wynn a left-handed compliment. I am left-handed, you know.
3: You are.
11: Yeah.
3: Most of your compliments are left-handed.
11: Partially left-handed.
3: Here's a high fly ball to right field off the bat of Dansby Swanson, and it's caught by Walker.
11: And here's the compliment. When he doesn't make a great play, I'm surprised now. That's the way it was with Ozzie Smith. Very similar, that play up the middle by Mason Wynn.
3: Well, Swanson, who has been throwing home runs out of here, a fly ball out, leaving a runner on. Ricky's ready for the third. 3-0 Cardinals at Wrigley.
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11: First pitch misses high. Ball one to Ivan Herrera, who lined out his first time, and he grounds that one over towards the Cubs dugout, which is on the third base side here. So sometimes the home team is on the third base side. Sometimes it's on the first base side. There's no rhyme or reason to that. Every team gets to choose that. But that's how the Cubs do it. The 1-1 pitch to Herrera is fouled back. 1-2. It'll be Herrera, Walker, and Velasquez for the Cardinals here in the third inning. They have a 3-0 lead thanks to Nathan Church. We can also thank Fermin and Blaze Jordan in front of him. Fermin had a two-out double, then Blaze Jordan hit one off the pitcher, and then Nathan Church hit one off a fan in the bleachers. Everybody's okay, though. And so is the score. 3-0 Cardinals. The pitch is hit into center field. Base hit. Line drive by Herrera, who's had two good at-bats here against the lefty. We know how good he is against left-handed pitchers, and maybe the Cardinals can add on here in the top of the third inning. If you're a Cardinal fan, you know there's nothing like baseball in St. Louis, and that nothing beats 60-cent sippers and on the run the day after the Cardinals score six, and they are halfway there. And they did score six and then some in the final game against Atlanta yesterday. That was in a different state and a different time zone, but here we are back in the central time zone in Chicago. Check swing and a called strike on Jordan Walker, who offered at it. Walker struck out with a runner at third base. That was Weatherholt back in the first inning. Jordan had a huge day yesterday. Two hits, plus a walk. One of those hits a homer. Four RBIs for Jaywalk. Next delivery to him is way outside. Curveball spun out of the hand of the left-hander Peterson. Speaking of left-handed curveballs, Joe McGrain also had a birthday yesterday, former Cardinal, former ERA champion as well. Next pitch is hit hard towards left center field, and that's going to get down, and it's going to go to the wall. Herrera is headed towards third, and into second with a stand-up double is Jordan Walker, who hit that ball right on the nose. A good start here in the third inning. A single by Herrera, a double by Walker, and that was 102 off the bat for Jaywalk. He crushed that ball. So Peterson in trouble here in the top of the third inning with Herrera at third, Walker at second, and Nelson Velasquez at the plate. He lined out to right his first time. Golden opportunity for him to pick up some RBIs. And the first pitch to him is a tap foul. And we know we owe you a station ID. We'll get to that shortly, and hopefully after the Cardinals pick up a run or two or three with Velasquez at the plate, who did homer against Peterson. When Peterson pitched against the Cardinals on the 10th of June, so that's fresh in our mind. I'm sure it is in both the players doing battle right now. Peterson, the high set, and the pitch to Velasquez, swing and a miss. Threw it by him, a four-seamer at 93 at the top of the zone. Velasquez wears number 38, hitting 308 coming into play today. The infield is back. Peterson steps off the back of the mound, goes to the rosin bag. Re-engages, and the pitch clock restarts. Second and third, nobody out. Velasquez up on the plate, and the 0-2 delivery to him is fouled off to the right and out of play. That's going to get up on the roof. Sometimes it gets on the roof here, and then it comes back.
17: Boy, you'd love to have some carryover from last night, and I think we have with the two-strike approach by Vermeen and Nathan Church hitting his three-run homer. Let's check out this approach by Velasquez.
11: On an 0-2 pitch, here it comes. It's fouled off to the right. I like that approach. Put the ball in play. Didn't overswing at that. Velasquez is an interesting guy on this Cardinal roster. He doesn't play a lot, and when he does play, he's always in the cleanup spot. Isn't that interesting? So he's a key player.
17: And he cleans up against left-handed pitching.
11: Yes, he does. Time to clean up here. 0-2 pitch is hit high in the air to deep left center field. Backing up is Pete Crow Armstrong. He gets under it, makes the catch, tagging in third, and scoring is Ivan Herrera. And going into third is Jordan Walker with a head-first slide. The Cardinals pick up another run, a sacrifice fly by Velasquez. It's 4-0 St. Louis. He didn't miss that by much. Productive in that it's an RBI, but also productive in that it was deep enough to get Walker to third.
17: In this park, Ricky, you know it all too well. Having pitched here many times, you have to add on. I don't care if you had a five-run inning. The Cardinals had three in the second. Now they have one, looking for another.
11: Breaking pitch misses outside for a ball. I certainly remember the Sandberg game here,
17: which
11: is one of the most famous games really in baseball history, I would say, regular season
17: game. I'd say so.
11: People refer to it all the time. Next delivery to Burley's tap foul, and I was
17: Before that, you could call it the Willie McGee game, hitting for the cycle.
11: Ralph Citarella was the starter for the Cardinals that day. We see Ralph on the road often in either New York or Philadelphia, former Cardinal pitcher for a short time, a longtime teammate of mine in the minor leagues, and a really good man. He started that game for the Cardinals. The 1-1 pitch to Burleson is grounded to the right side, and it's a backhand play and a good one by the first baseman Bush. Walker thought about trying to score, but with the infield in, I think he did the right thing.
17: I do too.
11: And Bush gets the out. Let's pause right here for station ID on the Cardinals Radio Network, powered by Graybar.
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11: Cardinals have picked up a run in this inning. How about one more with Mason Wynn at the plate? And a breaking pitch is a strike. So Willie McGee hit for the cycle. Sandberg had seven RBIs in that game. Two home runs against Hall of Famer Bruce Sutter. Late, both of them. And it was just a crazy game. Next pitch is grounded foul. It was nice that we had a chance to visit with Bob Costas on our Inside the Park segment during the homestand.
19: And he noted that that's one of the few moments in big league history where you refer to it as the Sandberg game.
11: Right.
19: Maybe the George Brett Pine Tar game.
11: I think Ollie's birthday, I was really happy with the Cardinals bullpen. I think we should call it the Justin Brule game.
19: Or we'll call it the Mariachi game.
11: Or the Mariachi game. Well, we called it a win regardless, but Brule and others were so good out of the Cardinals
19: bullpen. The bullpen was locked down.
11: And they needed to be. Wynn has an 0-2 count, and the pitch to him is inside. 1-2. They plan to pull on the infield and fairly deep in the outfield. They've got Happ, PCA, and Suzuki from left to right. As Peterson's working, and the next delivery is a little looper into right field. That's a hit. How about that two-strike approach? Suzuki charged it hard to try to make the play, but it's a hit for Mason Wynn, another two-out hit, and it's 5-0 Cardinales.
19: I love two-out RBIs.
11: Mason's picking up right where he left off yesterday. A great day at the plate. He did strike out his first time today, but that is so key to go the other
19: way. He has been working on since the first day he showed up in spring training in February.
11: Take it the other way. Take what the pitcher gives you. Fermin doubled and scored his first time. First pitch to him is hit sharply into right center field. That's going to get down, and that goes to the wall. Rounding third is Mason Wynn. He's going to score. Into second is Fermin. 6-0 Cardinals.
19: I smell a coffee brewing after yet another two-out RBI. The Cardinals have scored six. That means you score 60-cent drinks tomorrow at On the Run. And boy, was Mason Wynn on the run when that ball left the bat.
11: How about the at-bat by Jose Fermin again? He really is a man that can hit. And he's a guy that actually is developed as a fielder, too. Doesn't have a great arm, but he's serviceable really wherever you put him. Swinging a high fly ball to center field. PCA calling everybody off. So that should do it for the Cardinals. But another big inning. Another three-run inning. And we go to the bottom of the third inning at Wrigley Field in Chicago. Early lead for St. Louis is 6-0.
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11: First pitch inside to Pete Crow Armstrong, who flew out to left his first at-bat. He's hitting .378 since the 26th of May. And he was just named the National League Player of the Month for the month of June. The 1-0 pitch to Armstrong is a little bit inside again, 2-0. That didn't miss by much. The Cardinals leading 6-0, a three-run second inning and a three-run third inning on top of that. So another shutdown inning would be nice here for Pallante to settle into that lead. He's ready to go. The 2-0 delivery to PCO. PCA is hammered foul down the right field line. 2-1 the count.
17: The Cardinals have scored five of their runs with two outs.
11: Love it when that happens. And they have scored a lot of runs in road games, haven't they? 2-1 pitch coming up. And that's a little high, 3-1. Cardinals averaging 5.5 or more than 5.5 runs per game on the road. Better offense on the road than at home, which is unusual. And the 3-1 delivery is a called strike. He took something off of that slider and found the outside corner.
17: It was like Crow Armstrong was waiting for the walk.
11: He can do
17: maybe
11: damage.
17: A knuckle curveball.
11: Maybe. Do some damage. We know 19 homers, 49 RBIs out of that leadoff spot. He's also second in the National League in stolen bases with 29. Very talented player. The 3-2 pitch coming up, and he taps that one foul. Nassim Nunez leads the National League in stolen bases. And Armstrong is at number two. The Cardinal leader, in case you're wondering, is Jordan Walker. Weatherholt just behind him. Sun's starting to peek out here. North side of Chicago. 3-2 pitch is hit hard to right field on the line. Walker coming in, but he can't catch that one. It's off his glove. Church gets it. Throw to second base is not in time. Walker got there, and it just didn't stick in the glove. Not an easy play. It's going to be a double for Pete Crow Armstrong. A sinking line drive, and it just went off the glove of Walker on a slide. He made a play almost exactly like that earlier in this game.
17: But on that play, the ball had a little more loft to it. This was hit hard on the line, sinking, and I think Walker did a great job just to get a glove on it.
11: And I appreciate Church coming over.
17: I do too. That's three bases.
11: That's right. So leadoff double. Alex Bregman now bats. He's their third baseman. And he takes inside for a ball. He is right up on the dish, Bregman is. He has seven homers, 30 RBIs. Remember, the Cubs are, they've been swinging the bat so well lately. They're really hoping they're tired out, but you can also make a case for them being locked in. Pallante holds, and the pitch to Bregman is a called strike at the top of the zone. Bregman doesn't believe it, so here we go again.
10: Previous pitch is a strike. The batter has challenged.
17: Well, we're not so sure it was a strike. It was called a strike, and it wasn't.
10: Pitch to the ball. Cubs have two challenges remaining.
11: So, it is, in other words, it's true until it isn't.
17: I guess so.
11: We had an umpire say it like that in spring training, too. I'm not sure who that was. The pitch is a strike, but it's being challenged. He didn't like
17: that umpire
11: it.
17: Happened to be right. This one didn't.
11: No, he didn't get it right, did he? The 2-0 pitch, and that's a strike, and everybody agrees with that. Wind blowing out just a little bit right now towards center. Cardinals with Fermin, Church, and Walker in the outfield from left to right. They're bunching him in right center field, taking away that gap the best they can. When I say bunching, it's not like they're standing next to each other, but if you look at the overall outfield positioning, Walker's more towards center than he is towards that right field line. The 2-1 pitch is fouled back. Bregman trying to hit it the other way. Maryville University offers market-relevant programs in partnership with local and national corporations so students gain the skills they need to succeed in the workforce of the future. Learn more at maryville.edu. 6-0 Cardinals as the Redbirds have 6 runs on 8 hits. There's a pitch low, and that's blocked by Herrera. Six runs, 8 hits, and an error by the Cubs. That has helped matters a little, although it didn't lead to a run. That was in the first inning. Error by their first baseman, Bush. Pallante peers in for the sign, but he's really listening. And he's got a 3-2 pitch coming up to Bregman. With the runner at second base, nobody out.

0: And the pitch to Bregman is fouled back again. Well, Church was fouling off a lot of pitches, and then he cashed in. That's how the Cardinals scored in the third inning. You always hate it when the other team is fouling off pitches. You just assume they're getting locked in. No runs on three hits so far for the Cubs. But a lot of baseball ahead here this afternoon on the 3rd of July. 3-2 pitch, here it is. It's grounded towards third. That's handled on two hops by Jordan, and he's out at first. And advancing from second to third, a smart base running play there by PCA. Even though he was looked back by Jordan, he was able to advance from
1: with this speed,
0: second
1: it didn't
0: third.
1: Matter.
0: You're right.
1: Take the out at first base.
0: So the out recorded, and Michael Bush will bat.
1: And if Bush gets that run in, it's still a 5-run lead.
0: So Bush, he hits. He hits homers. He walks, and he strikes out a lot.
1: But he hits Andre Pallante.
0: Yes, he does. He's 7-for-7 against him. Infield is back. The Cardinals conceding a run as the breaking pitch, the knuckle curve, misses outside ball one. Pallante working with Yvonne Herrera today, who I think is really growing as a signal caller, a framer, and a blocker. Basically the things that seem to matter most for catchers now. The 1-0 pitch coming up, and that's in the dirt, blocked by Herrera right on cue. Talking about that with Heim Bloom today, about how the arm of a catcher, is asking him about Raniel Rodriguez, who he loves. I mean, how do you not love him? He's one of the top two Cardinal prospects. He'll be a part of the Futures game, along with Liam Doyle, pitcher. But said, you know, throwing is not as important as it used to be. The 2-0 delivery is popped up on the left side, and that is maybe playable by the left fielder Fermin in shallow left field, so no advancement by PCA. A fly out to left, and Pallante gets Michael Bush out, and he probably wants to celebrate, probably wants a cake with some candles on it, as he gets Michael Bush out.
1: It's too bad it's not ID time, or we'd celebrate.
0: We would. Yep. We'd have to wait 14 minutes
1: in stereo.
0: We'll celebrate later. So Seiya Suzuki will bat, who's also had some success against Pallante. And PCA is still at third base. Pallante trying to pitch around that leadoff double. Pitch to Suzuki. Fastball in for a strike at 97. That had a little extra zippity-doo-dah to it.
1: And some zippity-a.
0: Right. The one strike pitch coming up to Suzuki from Pallante. Is outside for a ball. My, oh my, what a wonderful day.
1: So far,
0: a little bit of sunshine headed our way. I feel a song coming out. And I also feel a 1-1 pitch coming up to Seiya Suzuki. Bats from the right side. The pitch is grounded foul, knuckle curve. So Pallante ahead of Suzuki, the Cubs right fielder, who packs a wall of two, 13 homers, 42 RBIs for him. He walked his first time. Pallante just needs one more good one here to get through the first three innings. Enjoying a 6-0 lead at the moment. The Cardinals will have Church and then the top of the order due up in the top of the fourth. Pallante has his sign. And here comes the pitch. It's high. Sinker didn't have time to sink. It was too high to do it. 97 miles an hour. Wonder how the pitch tracker knows that was a sinker, not a four-seamer. I tend to think that might have been.
1: It doesn't know everything.
0: No, it doesn't. Two balls, two strikes, two outs. Here it comes. That's outside. 3-2. Sometimes the pitch is identified incorrectly when the pitcher misthrows a pitch, like, let's say, a slider that doesn't slide. They'll call it a changeup.
1: Backs up.
0: Backs up. Curveball the same way. Needs a strike here. It's 3-2 to Suzuki. Walked him already in this game. And here comes the 3-2 pitch. Swinging a foul back. Suzuki right on that one. He's got good plate coverage. Last six games, Suzuki hitting .423 with three homers. They've all hit homers because they scored 23 runs against the San Diego Padres in their last game. Payoff pitch coming up one more time from Pallante, and that's hit in the air to a deep center field. Backing up is Church. He's at the track, and he makes the catch. It goes right into the ivy. Great jump by Church in center. He flips the ball up to a fan in the bleachers, and the Cardinals get through the third inning, and Pallante has had three scoreless. We're now into the fourth at 6-0 St. Louis.
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0: David Peterson into the windup, and he hits the outer corner of the strike zone. Strike one to Nathan Church, who homered in the second inning. A three-run, two-out home run. Got the Cardinals on the board. Redbirds added three more last inning. And that ball is hit hard to center field, and that's backing up PCA, and he is able to make that catch right in front of the ivy in center field. Church gave that one a ride. Another good at-bat, and he has shown outstanding at-bats against left-handed pitchers. His average is sky-high for a lefty. In a game brought to you by Budweiser, official beer sponsor of Major League Baseball. Crack open the game with Budweiser and enjoy unrivaled flavor and refreshment. Wind blowing out again towards center field with Weatherhold at the plate, who has singled and struck out in this game. Peterson's still out there. They need starting pitching. There's no doubt about that. In fact, they've had a few relievers hurt as well. There's a swing and a foul just off to our left. That was about three rows below us. And a little bit to the third base side. Weatherhold, 23-year-old second baseman, has been superb in almost every aspect of the game, really every aspect. He takes a strike. Weatherhold thinks it's a ball. We'll find out. Here we go.
10: Previous pitch is a strike. The batter has challenged.
0: And the answer is? It's a ball.
10: Pitch is a ball. St. Louis has two challenges remaining.
0: Shouldn't he say the previous pitch was called a strike when the batter is challenging? Seems a little less arrogant, frankly. Swing at a fly ball to right field, and that's going to be right to the right fielder, Suzuki. So a line out to center, a line out to right. Peterson's not fooling the left-handed batters in this Cardinals lineup. And he hasn't fooled Herrera yet either, who's lined out and singled in this game. We're at the top of the fourth inning, 6-0 Cardinals. And we're glad you're with us on this 4th of July weekend. It's the first of three today between the Cardinals and the Cubs. Great rivalry, great history for both organizations. Breaking ball is a called strike on the outside corner to Yvonne.
1: Yvonne has blistered the ball twice, and he's one for two.
0: 23 times been hit by a pitch. He swings over a curveball. He's 0-2. about another good two-strike approach? He asked for time, and it's granted.
1: It's actually 4:24 Central Time.
0: 27 times now, John, the Cardinals have done something this year, and I won't belabor the mystery of that. I'll go right to the answer. Here's the pitch to Herrera. Fouls it off.
1: Comeback wins.
0: 27 times they've had five or more runs in a road game. Comeback wins is a great answer, but they've all, and that may be true also, but 27 times now they've had five or more runs on the road, which is the best in all of baseball. How about that? 0-2 pitch is outside for a ball.
1: We had a comeback win last night. I haven't checked those in a while. 21 comeback wins.
0: There was close. There's pitch low. So if you, you're making up questions for a trivia night, there's one for you. Under the category St. Louis Cardinals stats. The 2-2 pitch is taken low, 3-2. So from 0-2 to 3-2, pitchers hate that. Managers hate that. Herrera's ready for the 3-2 delivery from Peterson, and that is a walk.
1: Oh, he had him two strikes.
0: Had him two strikes and went four straight balls, and Herrera's on for the second time. His on-base percentage keeps climbing. He's been on base two out of three times today. He's still just under 400 now, but when you have a 400 on-base percentage, you're doing something right.
1: 49 walks for Herrera.
0: How about some more two-out magic here this inning? Bryce Wilson, a right-hander, is getting loose for the Cubs with Walker at the plate, and a changeup misses outside, ball one. Been getting a steady dose of those, hasn't he? He ripped the double into the left center field gap just last inning. Walker deep in the box, and the pitch to him, and that's outside as well, just a bit outside. Walker, by the way, in my mind, he has to be getting good news this weekend. I would be so disappointed if he's not a National League All-Star. He has more RBIs than anybody in the National League. He's first now with 63. And the pitch to him is taken low for a ball. Let me amend that. He has, no, he doesn't have an RBI today. He didn't actually drive that run in. And with that,
1: but he has another run scored, and that gives him 50.
0: He's, yeah,
1: 50
0: pretty
1: run
0: good.
1: Scored.
0: I'd let him swing 3-0. Is he? 3-0 pitch. Is low, ball four. I guess I won't ever.
1: Well, Izzy pitches.
0: Izzy's actually coaching now. He used to pitch. He's coaching in the minor leagues with the Cardinals, and I wonder if that's it for this left-hander. Somebody's coming out of their dugout.
1: No, it's the boss.
0: Well, if it's the boss, then that means he's going to make a pitching change, but it's not. It's the pitching
1: change. Oh, it's Tommy.
0: It's Tommy Hotovy. Well, he's the boss of the pitchers. Giving him his words of wisdom right now as Council is pacing up and down their dugout.
1: A third consecutive three-run inning, perhaps?
0: Oh, boy, wouldn't that be something. And it would be the second time that the three runs came after two quick outs, too. That would be a dagger, wouldn't it?
1: Well, five of the six runs have scored after two down for the Cardinals so far today, and now they have two on, two outs, and a home run hitter at the plate.
0: More than capable. He's lined out, hit a sacrifice fly. Two on, two out. In the top of the fourth inning for the Cardinals, the pitch to Velasquez is a curveball. That's high, 1-0. So he walked Walker on four pitches. Now he has to deal with Velasquez with Burleson to bat next. The next delivery to Velasquez is swung on and missed. That was a changeup again by Peterson, who's been throwing a lot of those. Peterson, again, a first-round pick for the Mets 9 years ago out of Oregon. Just recently traded over here. The next pitch to Velasquez is low, 2-1. And I would not want to throw this pitch if I was
1: him. Boy, this is a prescription for a go pitch if I've ever seen one. Falling behind 2-1 to a guy who can be a big bopper.
0: And the 2-1 pitch to Velasquez is taken low, 3-1.
1: This is even more dangerous.
0: I don't want to throw this one either.

0: catcher Carson Kelly. The 3-2 pitch to Velasquez is outside, ball four. He walked him. And that loads the bases for Alec Burleson. Let's pause right here for Station ID on the Cardinals Radio Network, powered by Graybar.
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0: So it's Alec Burleson batting with the bases loaded. Line drive, base hit to right field. One run scores. Here comes Walker from third. Play at the plate, not in time. As Alec Burleson comes through with another two-out hit, driving in two, and the Cardinals now lead 8-0. And Burley got a big hit against a lefty. That's going to do a lot for his confidence, and that will be the last pitch we see from the starter, David Peterson. We are going to have a pitching change, and it's brought to you by Goodwill. Give hope, give local, give Goodwill. We'll be right back.
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0: It's right-hander Bryce Wilson out of the pen. His first pitch is fouled back by Mason Wynn, who was right on that pitch. Wynn has struck out and singled. And I'm thinking that I understand why Hotovy came out to talk to his left-hander Peterson. I think he was telling him third base was open. I think he wanted to be careful with Velasquez, who he walked. There's a swing and a foul, but he gave up a hit to Burleson anyway. He wanted, I think they wanted the lefty-lefty thing. And they got it.
6: We saw a lot of Bryce Wilson with the Atlanta Braves. A little bit with the Pittsburgh Pirates. Also with Milwaukee.
0: Has pitched one game as a Cub and struck out four batters in relief. His next pitch is fouled back to the right. That was on Sunday. So this is his second game as a Cub. He is a 28-year-old right-hander.
6: Seven of eight runs have scored with two outs for the Cardinals today.
0: Wilson has his sign. Runners at first and third with two outs right now. And there's a hard hit ball to deep left field, backing up his Hap. He's at the track, and it's gone! A three-run big fly for Mason Wynn. And the Cardinals tack on three more. It's a five-run inning. And the Cardinals lead 11-0. They should play tired more often.
6: I remember coming from San Diego one year after a very late afternoon game, getting into Chicago about 5 in the morning.

0: to play a day game here. The Cardinals jumped all over the Cubs that day. The only problem is, the next day, the Cubs jumped all over the Cardinals.
1: Well, sometimes that does happen.
0: The second day in can be a bit of a bugaboo.
1: It can be. So now the line got a lot worse for Peterson, the starter. Strike one delivered to Jose Fermin, who's 2-for-2 with two doubles in this game. Peterson went 3 2/3 innings, 9 hits, 10 runs now, 3 walks, 3 strikeouts. There's a swing and a hard hit ball towards the right center field gap, but it's going to be run down this time by Suzuki. Another good at-bat for Fermin, and more damage for the Cardinals. A 5-run inning, and Mason Winn, a 2-out, 3-run homer. He has 5 RBIs in this game, or 4, and we go to the bottom of the 4th inning, and it is 11-0 Cardinals.
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1: Strike one delivered to Ian Happ as we play in the bottom of the 4th inning. Next delivery is taken low for a ball.
0: I'm going to ask you, are you tired? Seven runs, 7th inning, and you had a couple of 3-run innings, 5-run 4th inning there. You okay, Ricky?
1: And it was a late night. You know, we were in
0: up some.
1: Yeah, I'm good. Oh, actually, this energizes me. You kidding me? Got to love this in our job. We love it. There's a ground ball right side. Burleson has it. Tough play, but he makes a perfect throw to Palante, and that is out number one.
0: You need to do some planting, Ricky.
1: Oh, I do. Did he break that bat?
0: That was a broken bat.
1: Oh, I didn't hear that. I'm glad you noticed that, because every time a broken bat happens, when a Cardinal pitcher, of course, induces it, it means another tree gets planted by focal point in Cardinals care. So Happ is out 3-1, and Nico Hoerner comes to the plate. We're in the bottom of the 4th inning, 11-0 Cardinals. This is where, as a pitcher, you just have to keep pitching. Make yourself believe it's nothing. Keep doing what you're doing. And he just did it there. A strike to Nico Hoerner, who flied out to right his first time. That was actually a really good play by Jordan Walker, leading off the 2nd inning. A lot of offense for the Cardinals here in the early going, as that pitch is low. Wynn is homered. Church is homered. Wynn has 4 RBIs. Church has 3. Fermin has 2 doubles. Walker has a double. Herrera scored twice. What else do you want? There's a broken bat again.
0: How about planting another tree?
1: Oh, my goodness. Keep those
0: broken. This game's great for the environment, by the way.
1: It is. I love it. It means that another tree gets planted by focal point and Cardinals care, thanks to that broken bat induced by Andre Palante.
0: Well, how about Peterson? 2 appearances against the Cardinals, 1 for the Mets, 1 for the Cubs, 7 1/3 innings. 16 hits, 16 earned runs, 3 homers, 5 walks, and 4 strikeouts. They have his number.
1: We're going to start a forest here this inning with Andre Pallante if he keeps breaking all these bats. The 1-2 pitch is grounded towards first. Burleson scoops it over towards Pallante, and it gets past him. Alec tried to get it on a half hop and flipped it forward, and it went past Pallante, who was covering. I think that'll probably be a base hitter error.
0: We'll see. It'll be one of the two.
1: They're calling it an error. I'm okay with that.
0: E3.
1: Error on Burley. Probably could have stepped back and caught that on the next hop. Maybe misjudged that a little bit, but it's going to be an error on Alec Burleson. That's his sixth of the year, and he will be holding Horner aboard at first base with Conforto at the plate. How about a double play? First pitch to Conforto is taken low. Relive the magic of 2006 on Saturday, July 11th. We were telling you about that earlier in the broadcast. You could score a David Eckstein bobblehead honoring his World Series MVP performance presented by Mid-America Transplant. And the next pitch is a check swing, but I think he went. He sure did. So again, it's presented by Mid-America Transplant. You can get details at cardinals.com/promotions about the David Eckstein bobblehead on Saturday, July 11th.
0: We relive that championship many times with the likes of David and Scott Spezio when he visits the ballpark, Jeff Suppan.
1: Had Chris Carpenter at the ballpark. That was such
0: Adam
1: a treat
0: Wainwright.
1: For me to have Carpenter part of the Christian Day experience after the game. J.J. Weatherholt spoke, so did Suppan and Spezio and Carpenter. And
0: You're talking about Eckstein and Carpenter, two of the toughest competitors I've ever covered.
1: I would agree. The 2-1 pitch, here it comes, and that is a little bit high. And Pallante, Herrera thought about challenging
0: He almost tapped the helmet there and says something over the shoulder to Bellino.
1: Like, maybe, can we check it first before I challenge it? I don't think you're allowed to do that. 3-1 count with one out to Conforto. And the 3-1 pitch is hit in the air to center field. That's going to stay in the ballpark. Backpedaling, though, is Church back to the track. He makes the catch. The ball carrying a little bit. The wind actually picked up right before that at bat.
0: Center.
1: It sure was. Like almost as if Conforto knew that. So an error in the inning, but there's two outs. And Carson Kelly will bat. He singled his first time. 11-0 Cardinals.
0: Pitch number 70 coming up here for Andre Pallante.
1: Doing a nice job. First pitch to Kelly is taken high for a ball. The MLB draft is coming up, by the way. That will be July 11th and 12th. Cardinals have a lot of fairly high picks in that draft, too. So that's going to be a nice story for the Cardinals organization coming up. Swing and a tapper, and that's foul. So Randy Flores and his group, and it's not just him. And there's a whole lot of people, but, of course, Randy is in charge of it. Former Cardinal pitcher.
0: The way Heim Bloom is operated, he gets opinions from so many people, gets so many people involved, and then they make their decisions.
1: The 1-1 pitch coming up. To Carson Kelly is taken high. I almost feel like that has been that's the new culture of the Cardinals. The leadership is like that. I think the players are like that, too. Ollie keeps saying we don't really have a leader. It's just everybody's helping everybody. I think their coaches are like that. You know, Stubby's taking control of things. John Jay is. And Ollie's fostering that. Heim's fostering it. And right now it's working. The 2-1 pitch is grounded up the middle, and it's handled on two hops by Weatherholt. He flips to Wynn at the second base bag, forcing Nico Horner there. And we're through four innings of play. John, will have the fifth for you. On this 4th of July weekend, I'm sure you're not the only one having a fifth on the 4th of July weekend. It is 11-0 Cardinal.
0: I'll take the fifth.
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2: Blaze Jordan takes a strike from right-hander Bryce Wilson as we play in the fifth inning, and the Cardinals enjoy an 11-0 lead at Wrigley Field. Sun shining down on the field right now. A swing and a line drive hit to right field for Blaze Jordan. He's two out of three. Broken 0 for 14 with an infield hit in the second inning on a ball that he lined off David Peterson. A fly out to center, his next time up, and a leadoff hit in the fifth inning. The Cardinals just keep on swinging. Nathan Church hit a three-run homer to put the Cardinals on the board with two outs in the second inning and hit the ball to the warning track. Armstrong, Crow Armstrong, caught it back in the fourth. Now he faces the right-hander, Wilson, the former Brave. Throws a strike. The Cardinals have the leadoff man on base for the third time in the game. Here's a pitch that's taken low and in, and a nice stop by Kelly to keep the ball from going to the bricks, and he may be shaken up a little bit by that one. 28-year-old Bryce Wilson came up with the Atlanta Braves in 2018, moved on to Pittsburgh, then Milwaukee, the Chicago White Sox. He has pitched with the Phillies one game and two with the Cubs this year. The right-hander's pitch, a strike on the outside corner, 1-2 on Church. Over the 4th of July weekend, make Ted Drew's part of your plans. Ted Drew's serving its famous frozen custard for a century. 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Church swings and pops it up. Foul territory. Long run for Bregman over by the Cub dugout. The ball goes into the dugout as Bregman goes into a slide on the sidetrack. That track's still pretty wet. Bregman did a stop just shy of the railing there by the Cub dugout on the third base side and gets up slowly. They may have to wash the uniform pants twice after Bregman went into that slide on the crushed brick. The 1-2 pitch. Church fouls another one back. Church hit a home run last night, tying the game in the 7-run seventh inning. Walker, Church, and Burleson hit home runs as the Cardinals won 11-5, taking two out of three. 5-3 Tuesday, 11-5, with Atlanta winning 5-1 in between. Church slaps it foul, out of play, way down the left field line, way back in the lower level, and they don't get many souvenirs back there. The Cardinals have 11 hits today. 11 runs on 11 hits, and they've made an error. The pitch on the way, a swing and a miss. Church flips the bat after striking out. Wilson has given up a home run, a single. The two outs he recorded, a fly out to right by Fermin, a well-struck ball, and the strikeout of Church here in the fifth. One on and one out for J.J. Weatherholt. Weatherholt got on with a hit, advanced on a two-base error, and was stranded at third base in the first inning as Velasquez lined out. The pitch, outside, ball one. Weatherholt a single. Herrera, a single, a walk, two runs scored. Walker, a double, a walk, two runs scored. Velasquez, sacrifice fly, RBI, a walk, and a run scored. Here's a swing, and that ball is hit hard to left field. Happ on the run, He makes an over-the-shoulder catch right in front of the ivy in left center field. Happ has been a Gold Glover and turned in a nice play there, denying Weatherholt extra bases. Well struck ball there, and up comes Ivan Herrera. Herrera taking the weight off the bat. He has to be facing up with the pitcher at 8 seconds, and he faces up with the pitcher at 8 seconds, so he avoids a violation right on time. Widespread stance. Jordan at first base, and ball one goes low and away from Bryce Wilson. Herrera started the five-run rally with two outs in the fourth inning when he walked facing David Peterson. Peterson walked three in a row. Burleson drove in two with a hit. Wynn hit a three-run homer. There's a foul over the Cardinal dugout. Souvenir in the lower level. One ball and one strike on the Cardinal catcher today, Ivan Herrera. Non-base percentage of .393. And Herrera, with one walk today, has walked 49 times. He has been hit by a pitch 23 times. He swings and hits it high and short into right field, and it's going to drop for a hit. On to third base, Blaze Jordan. He took off when the ball left the bat with two down. The Cardinals have runners at first and third with Jordan Walker coming up, and a two-hit day on base for the third time for Herrera. So he dropped that one in front of Pete Crow Armstrong.
3: Well, the Cardinals have hit the ball hard today, and they've gotten rewarded, and sometimes they've hit it soft and have gotten rewarded, too. It's just been their day offensively. They're just really feeling it, and one of those guys feeling it is Jordan Walker, who walked and scored last time and also doubled into the left center field gap. He's dangerous right now.
2: Jordan Walker from Stone Mountain, Georgia, and he's hit by a pitch. Pitch up and in gets him. Did that hit him on the wrist or on top of the hand? He's holding the left hand. The bases are loaded with two down now for Velasquez. Adam Olson.
3: I thought it hit him around the wrist, and Adam Olson asking him right now as he's taking off of his off a lot of his gear, and he's pointing to the outside of his hand, kind of the where the pinky is, but the outside of your hand, not where your thumb is, other side, and it kind of hit him pretty good. Made him drop the bat. I think it ends up surprising you as much as anything, but they're checking it out right now just to make sure he's okay. He says he's fine.
2: Jordan Walker hit by a 92.5 mile an hour fastball. He's on first base. Herrera at second. Blaze Jordan at third. Jordan led off the inning with a base hit. So the Cardinals are looking to add to an 11-0 lead, batting in the fifth inning with two gone, and they've done some two-out scoring today. The pitch by Wilson, taken for a ball outside. The Cardinals scored all five with two outs in the fourth, two of the three with two outs in the third, and all three in the second inning with two down. The pitch on the way. Tap foul back to the on-deck circle, and that's where Alec Burleson is waiting. It was a Fermin double, a Blaze Jordan single, setting up first and third when Nathan Church hit a two-out home run in the second inning. The pitch by Wilson, a swing and a miss. One and two on Velasquez with the bases loaded as the Cardinals didn't score in the first, leaving Weatherholt at third. Three in the second, three in the third inning, and then five in the fourth. And looking for more here. We'll see about Velasquez's approach with two strikes. The count one and two. The two-strike approach was amazing in the seven-run inning in the seventh last night down in Atlanta. The pitch, a swing and a foul back.
3: More runs the Cardinals score. You know, it's not about just piling on in that way, but the more you score, the more you get into their bullpen. In the game against the Padres, they were able to get a couple of innings off of a position player late in that game. That's where they added on eight more runs, ended up winning 23-4 in that game.
2: The pitch to Velasquez outside, a 2-2 count.
3: But with the three-game series here and important games for the Cardinals, important games for everybody as you're getting close to the break, the more you can damage their bullpen, the better off you're going to be tomorrow and on Sunday.
2: The 2-2 pitch, up and in, and a full count. Everybody will be moving now. Walker at first, Herrera at second, Jordan over at third. We have Blaze Jordan at third, Jordan Walker at first. Herrera on base three times today. He'd like to score three times. The runner's going. A chopper. That's foul on the third base side, so they'll reset. Another 3-2 pitch coming up for Velasquez. Velasquez has driven in 8 runs. He has 3 homers. 12 hits in 40 official at-bats. 8 runs scored, 2 doubles to go along with his 3 home runs. He's playing in his 18th game with the Cardinals. The runners lead. They go. The pitch. Outside, and that's an RBI for Velasquez as the Cardinals lead 12-0, and another 2-out RBI. Blaze Jordan, who single leading off the inning, crosses the plate on the bases loaded walk. Herrera to third, Walker to second. A 2 RBI day for Velasquez.
3: So the Cardinals just scored a run with only 2 hits in this inning, 2 singles. But that can be outdone by what they did last inning when they scored 5 runs on just 2 hits because the home run by Wynn and the 3 walks that went along with it.
2: Well, we wondered about Velasquez's 2-strike approach.
3: Yeah.
2: Patient enough to get another RBI with a bases-loaded walk. We've had a hit by pitch, a bases-loaded walk this inning, 2 singles. Alec Burleson did some damage with a 2-run single in the 4th inning, chasing David Peterson. And Burleson, in his last 4 at-bats, has 2 hits and 3 RBIs as he homered in the 9th inning last night, capping off an 11-5 win. Wilson with the pitch. Burleson takes high.
3: Well, the Cubs are going through all of the mechanics that the Cardinals went through yesterday with a short start by Dustin May. What do we do? And then what do we do? And you're already thinking about what you have in your minor league system. You're actually thinking about that during the game. GM sure is.
2: There's a foul back, a vicious swing by Burleson, a foul straight back as he was on the pitch. 1-1 the count. Here's Bryce Wilson working out of the stretch. The runners lead all the way around the pitch. Check swing, low. Change up, and Burleson recognized it, 2-1. Burleson with 60 RBIs now. He has 14 home runs. With the bases loaded, Burley swings and lifts a high foul ball out of play. Two balls, two strikes. Herrera at third. Walker at second. Velasquez at first. The Cardinals started scoring in the second inning. They have not let up. We're in the 5th, 12-0. The pitch. Burleson swings and lines it to right field. He gets down for a hit. 1 run scores. Here comes Walker trying to score. The throw safe at the plate. 2 more RBIs for Alec Burleson. 14-0 Cardinals in the 5th.
3: Fans are getting a little restless here at Wrigley Field.
2: A pair of 2 RBI singles for Burleson today. Velasquez made third base on the single. First and third for Mason Wynn, who crushed a 3-run homer as the first man to face Wilson back in the 4th inning. That same 4th inning seems like yesterday.
3: It sure does.
2: And we're in the 5th. I told you I'd take the 5th. A swing and a pop-up foul right side, and that finds the crowd. Strike 1.
3: A little early in the day for you to take the 5th, just saying.
2: Well, if I stopped talking, that'd be one way to take the 5th.
3: It would.
2: But wouldn't be a very good thing to do on radio.
3: No, it would not.
2: The runners at the corners. Mason takes a look at a pitch high from Bryce Wilson at 91 miles an hour, 1-1. A 4 RBI day for Mason Wynn, 4 for Alec Burleson in this 14-0 lead. The pitch, a swing, and that's going to go foul down the right field line and into the crowd. 1-2 on the Cardinals shortstop. It was called out on strikes the first time. Single in a run, scored another in the 3rd inning. And he hit a 3-run homer in the 4th, his 4th home run of the year. 37 RBIs now for Mason Wynn. His average is up over 250 now, 254. Wynn takes a practice swing outside the batter's box after his batter's timeout. Velasquez over at third, Burleson at first. 2 outs in the 5th inning. The pitch by Wilson. Taken high, or strike three is called, and Wynn challenges that. That looks high.
4: Previous pitch is a strike.
2: No, it's not a strike until it's either confirmed or... And that's not a strike, it's a ball.
4: Pitch is a ball. St. Louis has two challenges.
2: It's called a strike.
3: That's right.
2: That's the correct terminology in that, but not by Dan Bellino, who's been wrong a lot more than he's been right today. 2-2 with runners at first and third. The pitch fouled back by Mason Wynn. Thank goodness for the challenge system.
3: Yeah, no doubt.
2: Especially in this game today.
3: It changes innings, doesn't it? Changes games.
2: On 2-2, first and third, the pitch. Mason Wynn chops it to third. Bregman gets it. He takes the out at second as Burleson is out. 5-4 coming down. Mock applause by the Cub fans as eight more Cardinals came to bat. The Cardinals put up three more. Halfway through the game, the Cardinals lead in Chicago at the Shrine, 14-0.
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2: Strike one called, 95 on the fastball at the knees to Dansby Swanson, leading off for the Cubs in the fifth. 14-0 Cardinals. That's right, 14-0. Knuckle curve outside, picked out of the dirt by Herrera, throws a new ball to the mound. 14 runs, 13 hits, one error for the Cardinals. No runs, three hits, one error for the Cubs. Palante with the sidestep, his pitch. That's in for a strike at the knees. Andre standing to the first base side of the rubber. He's under 80 pitches. He opens up inning number five. When the Cardinals started scoring, three in the second, three in the third, five in the fourth, and three more in the fifth inning. They just haven't let up. There's a foul ball out of play off to the right. In recent games, Swanson has been throwing home runs out of the ballpark. In the last 13 games, Swanson has 9 homers and 29 RBIs.
3: And a 3-home run game in the midst of that.
2: The pitch in the dirt.
3: The only other Cub shortstop to ever have 3 home runs in one game, and wouldn't be hard to guess who that would be. Their Hall of Famer, the great Ernie Banks.
2: He always wanted to play two.
3: He did. And to hit three, apparently.
2: The pitch. And that's chopped to the shortstop, Mason Wynn, who throws out his counterpart. Let's pause for an ID here on the Cardinals Radio Network, powered by Graybar.
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2: 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Ball one to left-handed batting, Pete Crow Armstrong. He doubled and was left at third base in the third inning. Palante, standing in the bright sunshine, pitches. There's a high, towering fly ball left center field. Churchbrook back, moves in and over and calls off Velasquez. Church makes the catch, two outs.
3: You were talking earlier when we were dealing with the weather that, and you know, you're always dealing with the weather, obviously, especially when you travel, you worry about kind of when do you get games in, etc. But the next expected rain here has been pushed back to about 8 o'clock. So, I mean,
2: and I hear it's going to be steady rain after
3: yes,
2: that.
3: It will be. So we'll keep hoping for that, that the
2: well,
3: this
2: after
3: game
2: this
3: is
2: out,
3: not interrupted.
2: After this out, this is an official game. Two outs, fifth inning. The pitch, Bregman checks his swing. And he takes a ball, one ball, one strike. Palante is trying to win for the 10th time. Coming in 9-5, a 3.83 ERA. He wheels and deals. Bregman takes a ball, just a little high. Bregman has tapped out to Palante and grounded out to Blaze Jordan. 2018 All-Star Game MVP. He's a three-time All-Star. He's played with Houston, Boston, now the Cubs. He takes a slider for a strike. And that was a good one. That was a knee buck.
3: That really was. That was a great pitch. Late break. Kind of fooled him a bit.
2: Batter's timeout for Bregman. With two outs and nobody on base. Two balls, two strikes. Michael Busch is on deck, and Palante would just as soon face him in the sixth inning. Balanced infield behind Palante, the 2-2 pitch. Bregman hits it hard and over. Mason went into left center. That's a base hit. Getting to it, Jose Fermin in left field. I had said Velasquez when Fermin was called off by Church. Fermin, he plays well in left field, center field, second base, third base, wherever Oliver Marmol needs some help.
3: Yeah.
2: That's where Fermin shows up, and he has developed into some kind of contributor on the 26-man roster. Not just a number on that roster, but a true contributor. Here's a swing and a ground ball to the third baseman playing like a shortstop. Blaze Jordan throws out Busch. Busch is 1-for-3 with a little squibber of a hit on the infield in the first inning. And our game goes to the sixth with the Cardinals leading by two touchdowns, 14-0.
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2: That's Bryce Wilson coming up to open up the sixth inning, dealing ball one outside to Jose Fermin. And the more Fermin plays, the bigger fan I become.
3: Oh, yeah. I agree with you.
2: The pitch, a strike called.
3: You're mentioning his versatility. He's played every position except pitcher and catcher. I think someday in his career, he'll do the Jose Oquendo thing, don't you think?
2: He might. It's possible.
3: Have him play every position just for fun.
2: He takes a good curveball that time. Wilson gets it over for strike two, one and two. But this is where Fermin has come up big, making contact with two strikes. The concentration has been absolutely terrific. He checks his swing and takes low. Two and two.
3: Seems like yesterday we were in spring training and he was trying to find a first baseman's mitt to learn how to play over there.
2: The 2-2 pitch to Fermin. He takes ball three up and away. He is a great teammate.
3: Yes.
2: The personality, always a smile on his face. And whatever you need, Skip, that's what he tells his manager, and he delivers. The 3-2 pitch, a swing and a foul ball back.
3: You can't have that kind of positivity without, you can't fake it that long. As long as we've known him.
2: Always smiling.
3: Always smiling. Señor Sonrisa, always Mr. Smiles, and very, very positive.
2: And always says hello.
3: Yes.
2: Looks you in the eye.
3: And shakes your hand. He does.
2: The 3-2 pitch to Fermin. He swings and misses, missing a fastball.
3: Oh, he's no good. Oh, I'm kidding, of course.
2: Oh, I'll tell you, games like this.
3: What have you done for me lately, John?
2: Yeah, I know it. Games like this, though, 14-0 Cardinals, top of the sixth inning. Ozzie Guillen, managing the White Sox, used to say, you know, the beer tastes better when you win.
3: Oh, yeah.
2: Here's a foul ball back. Good swing by Blaze Jordan, who's beginning to find it again, making solid contact. But I'll amend that a little bit. The Budweiser tastes better.
3: Even better.
2: In a game like this. And what a great time over the 4th of July weekend with your backyard barbecues or whatever. Have a nice cold Budweiser. Here's a base hit into left field. Nice and easy. Does it on the swing by Jordan. A three-hit game for him. Only 2 for 19, 0 for 14 coming in, and he's 3 out of 4 today.
3: Well, it's been a big year for Budweiser, celebrating their 150th anniversary as a brewery and staple big time in St. Louis, no question. And, of course, we're celebrating the 250th anniversary of what our founding fathers did for us.
2: Here's a ball taken high. Nathan Church, 1 out of 3 with a 3-run homer. And so far, that's what the Cardinals have needed.
3: You know, I don't think they were favored back in 1776, and I'm not sure the Cardinals were favored today. And so far, it's been a good start.
2: There's a swing and a drive in the gap in right center field. That ball gets down, played on a bounce by Pete Crow Armstrong, holding Church to a long single. On to third base goes Blaze Jordan. A two-hit day for Nathan Church. I wondered how the Cardinals would react to the incredible finish to the game last night. Well, here it is, a 14-0 lead. A couple of hits this inning, and the Cardinals have just started swinging the bat. They haven't let up 15 total hits. Here's a swing and a foul by J.J. Weatherholt.
3: Those early season close victories that they had, the emotional games that they won, building blocks for what we see now and dividends. Even if you have some bad stretches, you still have that in your memory bank, and I feel like they have the reserves to dig into that.
2: Here's a check swing and a ball high. Weatherholt is 1 out of 4, a base hit his first time up, and he was stranded at third. Blaze Jordan has scored 2 runs today. He's standing on third base, taking his lead in foul territory. Church over at first, good speed. Weatherholt is hit by the pitch. And Weatherholt has been hit by a pitch for the 12th time. The second batter hit today. The other was Jordan Walker. The bases are loaded for Ivan Herrera.
3: Boy, Bryce Wilson just has to wear this game, doesn't he?
2: He does. His second hit batter.
3: Sometimes you have to wear something even if it doesn't fit.
2: I know how that goes.
3: We all do.
2: Herrera's been on three times. Two hits, a walk. He has scored three runs. And he was retired on a sharp line drive to Dansby Swanson, who threw to first, and the ball went off Bush's mitt for a two-base error. That's the only inning the Cardinals didn't score in the first, leaving Weatherholt on third. There's a swing and a base hit up the middle. The Cardinals score again, and they're going to get two on the single by Ivan Herrera, plating Jordan and Church. Weatherholt stops at second. 16-0 Cardinals.
3: And the Cardinals are now 7 for 12 with runners in scoring position. That is a ridiculously good number. That's hard to do.
2: That brings in right fielder Jordan Walker. A three-hit day for Ivan Herrera, and he's up to 38 runs batted in with that single. Weatherholt at second. The pitch, Walker fouls it out of play off to the left. One out in the Cardinals' half of the sixth inning, and Hollowell is warming in the bullpen for the Cubs. Wilson's pitch. Walker fouls it, upper deck off to the right. Crooked numbers. This is a crooked number day for the Cardinals. Three in the second, three in the third, five in the fourth, three in the fifth, two in the sixth. 16 runs on 16 hits. Batter's timeout taken by Walker.
3: This is one of those games that's going to skew a particular stat we use about run support for a particular pitcher. Palante's got enough run support in this game for five starts.
2: A swing and a miss. Big curveball strikes out Walker. He strikes out for the second time, but in between he's been on three times, scoring three runs. The third strikeout for Wilson. Here's the DH, Nelson Velasquez. And Velasquez takes ball one. First and second for the Cardinals, two down. Wilson works out of the stretch. The pitch on the way, and that's fouled upper deck off to the right. A ball and a strike. Velasquez does not have a hit, but he does have two runs batted in with a sacrifice fly and a bases loaded walk. He has walked twice. 0 for 1 officially on his first inning lineout to Suzuki in right field. There's a hot shot to short. Swanson throws to second to retire Herrera coming down. 6-4 on the force play. But the Cardinals get two more. On to the bottom of the sixth at Wrigley Field, where the Cardinals are in full command today, 16-0.
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2: It's the Cubs' turn in the bottom of the sixth inning. Seiya Suzuki, their right fielder, leads off against Andre Pallante. Pallante's pitch, high for a ball. Pallante is working with a very comfortable 16-0 lead.
3: 88 pitches for Pallante, so probably his last inning, I would guess.
2: His pitch, a strike called. And I thought Suzuki was going to challenge that as he touched his helmet, but he didn't tap on it. He just adjusted the helmet, 1-1. Andre comes right back, and Suzuki swings and misses the slider. The slider has been a pretty good pitch for Andre Pallante, winning 9 out of 14 decisions so far. And in line for number 10 here today with a 16-0 advantage. Suzuki, a walk and a fly out to center to the wall, and a good catch by Church. Pitch way outside, backhanded by Ivan Herrera. 2-2. Suzuki, Happ, and Horner. The Cubs have stranded 6 in the game. 2 of those in scoring position. The 2-2 pitch. That's popped up foul. That goes out of play, as this copyrighted broadcast is presented by authority of the St. Louis Cardinals, LLC, and may not be reproduced or
3: retransmitted
2: in any form.
3: And the accounts and descriptions of this game
2: may not be
3: disseminated
2: without the express
3: written consent of
2: the St. Louis
3: Cardinals.
2: Brought to you by
3: Brown and Crouppen,
2: a great
3: law
2: firm. The pitch popped up. That's foul, out of play, off to the right. Well, we got a 10-minute delay before the first pitch thrown by David Peterson today. They said the game was going to start at 3:15, and it did.
3: Sure did.
2: 77 degrees at game time. The 2-2 pitch. Foul ball straight back.
3: Tim Trocheu does such a great job on the TV side with both the pregame and the postgame. Longtime employee there, and had worked with him over the years. He came up with a stat that he just shared with us that no team in Major League history has ever won a game by 20 or more runs and then lost the next day with a double-digit loss.
2: Here's a pitch just off the outside corner, and Herrera does not challenge. 3-2 on Suzuki.
3: Game's not over yet, but that's where we are right now.
2: Here's Pallante with the 3-2 pitch. Suzuki swings and sends it foul down the right field line. That's a souvenir. And Suzuki's checking the bat.
3: Max Radjic getting loose in the Cardinals bullpen, and I do believe he will have the seventh inning, and if Pallante's pitch count gets up much higher this inning, we might see him even here in the sixth.
2: Good game for Radjic to get in and really get his feet on the ground at the big league level. The 3-2 pitch. Strike three called. Suzuki drops the bat. And he does not challenge. He gets the ring up. One out in the sixth inning, and things are going the Cardinals' way.
3: That was high, too. And it's just interesting that umpires have started moving towards the late call. I think that's why he was maddest about it, because he was already starting to head towards first base. Then he heard the strike call as he was getting ready to move. Not trying to show up the umpire, but just surprised because it was such a slow call.
2: Ian Happ with a swing and a miss.
3: We've seen so many umpires do that lately.
2: That's only the second strikeout for Andre Pallante. The first was Ian Happ, leaving runners at first and second base in the first inning. The one strike pitch for Happ. He looks at one wide. One ball, one strike. Radjic, like magic, warming up in the Cardinal bullpen.
3: Pallante is in line right now to win his 10th game of the year.
2: The pitch, all the way to the bricks. That sailed over Herrera's mitt. More baseballs out to the home plate umpire, Dan Bellino.
3: And when you look at the top winners in the National League, there are three starters that have 10 wins. Corbin Burns, Sanchez, Robleski with the Dodgers. Andy Ashby has, Aaron Ashby, has 12 for Milwaukee, but that's out of the pen.
2: Line drive center field. Church started in, runs back, makes an over-the-shoulder catch, retiring Ian Happ, two down. Nice adjustment on the fly there by Nathan Church.
3: He outran that ball, didn't he?
2: He did.
3: He misjudged it.
2: He had to kick it into a higher gear to get out there and make the catch and then run onto the warning track, or that would have been two bases.
3: He's a plus outfielder. Definitely a plus center fielder.
2: Nico Horner has been on the Cardinal error. That was committed by Burleson trying to scoop the ball. And he just flipped it past Pallante toward home plate. There's a hot shot fair inside the third base bag and down the left field line. The ball hits the sidewall. Caroms to Fermin, who will throw to the middle infield, but it's late. A stand-up double for Horner. That's the kind of hit that dogged Pallante in his loss to Miami, where the ball was inside the bag, first to third, or got through. And we're going to have a pitching change brought to you by Goodwill. Nope, let's correct that. 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Feeding Cardinals fans across the nation. We'll be back.
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2: 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Max Radjic played his college baseball at UCLA, a two-time All-Pac-12 pick. Converted from Bruins closer to a starter one season, and he became their Friday night starter to try to get things off and rolling on a big weekend series in the Pac-12. Here he is facing Michael Conforto and dealing ball one low. Throwing strikes has been a bit of an issue for Radjic while trying to get his feet on the ground at the major league level. He's appearing in his sixth game, 0-0, with a 5.40 ERA. A swing and a foul by Conforto.
3: Has good breaking pitches, the slider, curveball, also a good changeup. Throws hard enough, 95, but I think you're right. He's trying to figure out what his mix is going to be to work well at the big league level. Six walks in six innings, obviously not what he's looking for. He does have five strikeouts.
2: The opponent's bat 167. Two outs in the sixth inning. The pitch. There's a curveball over for a strike.
3: Some of that's just trusting what your stuff is. Trusting that you know, big league hitters are really good, but if you throw a really good pitch, you're still going to get them out. You don't have to pitch defensively.
2: The 1-2 pitch with a runner on second base. Two outs in the bottom of the sixth at Wrigley Field. And Forto back in. And Ragic out of the stretch. Takes a look at second. Horner off to his lead in the pitch. That's a strike called a fastball that caught the outside half of the plate.

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6: Alec Burleson swings at the first pitch, pops it up into a shallow right center field, and that's handled by the second baseman just into the game. That's Pedro Ramirez, and it's out number one as Bryce Wilson's still in this game in the seventh inning. So a pop out is how the top of the seventh starts, 16-0 St. Louis. Other changes for the Cubs. Nico Hoerner moves from second base to shortstop, so Dansby Swanson is out. And Justin Dean is now playing center field, so PCA is out. And we know that we'll see both of those guys tomorrow. And a pinch hitter for Mason Wynn is Brian Torres, and he takes a pitch high for a ball. So a lot of changes going on here with the score what it is. So Torres will stay in the game. We would guess that Torres will go to second and Weatherholt to short. We'll see. Next delivery is taken low. Could be him in left and Fermin at short. A lot of options here. As we play in the top of the seventh inning of a lopsided game, at least through the first six. Wilson, the right-hander, delivers, and that ball is hit hard down the right field line. That's towards the wall, and it is off the wall. No, it's into the basket in right field. It's called a home run for Torres, who just celebrated a birthday yesterday. And Brian Torres has added to the Cardinals' lead. It's now 17-0. And his fourth home run of the year puts another run on the board. The Cardinals have scored now in six straight innings. How about that? This has been one of those days for the Cardinals. Torres off the Cardinals' bench, homers. And now it's Jose Fermin at the plate, who has doubled twice in this game. He takes a slider for a strike. From the first pitch of the season to the last pitch in October, Bet365 is now the official mobile sports betting partner of your St. Louis Cardinals. Wilson delivers, and that's a strike.
7: And that's challenged.
6: Fermin doesn't believe it. I don't know. I think he's wrong on that.
8: The batter's challenging the pitch.
6: The batter's challenging the pitch.
7: There we go. That's better.
6: Did you have a talk with him?
7: And it's high.
6: He was right.
8: Pitches the ball.
6: Pitches the ball. There we go. Did you talk to him between innings?
7: No.
6: You're not allowed to, so that I'm glad you didn't, actually.
7: Why did you ask?
6: Well, because he did it the right way there. Pitches high. He didn't say he's challenging the strike that I called correctly. He didn't say that.
7: No, he didn't.
6: Next delivery to Fermin is hit sharply. Oh, nice play by Hoerner moving to his left. He just took a hit away from Fermin. Would have been his third. Another ball hit hard by Jose Fermin, and it's out number two. Homers from Brian Torres, Nathan Church, and Mason Wynn. I would say if you're going to pick three guys that would homer today, that might not be your trifecta that you'd go with. That trifecta would pay a lot. There's a strike.

0: to Blaze Jordan, who has had a three-hit game. That's the way to break out of an 0-for-14. Next pitch to Jordan is a tapper foul towards Stubby Clapp, who has been
1: Give Stubby a little action on that ground ball.
0: Hasn't he had enough action
1: today? Play a little
0: today?
1: Pepper.
0: He's been talking to a lot of people. Very social day for Stubby Clapp, who is social. 0-2 pitch is a swing and a miss, and Jordan strikes out, and the inning comes to the close, but the Cardinals pick up another run. The home run by Torres, and we go to the seventh inning stretch presented by Spectrum. Built for big moments here for St. Louis, 17-0.
2: It doesn't matter if you're running drills at the park, playing pickup on a Saturday, or sinking the final putt when you compete with your friends with Michelob Ultra on the line. Competition isn't that friendly. The trash talk, next level, and the stakes, oh, those are crystal clear. 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
0: 7th inning stretch presented by Spectrum. It's internet, mobile, and streaming TV all from one place. And it is the bottom of the 7th inning, and Carson Kelly to bat against Max Regic. Just had a little delay. A ball was loose in the right center field area. There's a strike. Ball, I think, was thrown out onto the field by a Cubs fan. So Walker went over, picked it up, and threw it over the scoreboard onto Sheffield. Showing off his arm. And we'll see who gets that baseball out on the street. There's a strike. 96 miles an hour from Max Regic. Several defensive changes for the Cardinals as Brian Torres, who came into the game and promptly hit a pinch hit home run into the basket in right field. He's now playing left field. Regic steps off, and here we go again with this 0-2 delivery. And it's a slider outside. Into play shortstop is Fermin. We postulated that that might be the case.
1: Is that a word they use in the clubhouse?
0: Not very often. Not very often. The 1-2 pitch. Slider is hit high and deep into left field, and Torres is backing up. So is Church, and they're looking up, and a jump and a catch at the wall by Church. He has had an outstanding game defensively and offensively on top of that, and he ended up in the ivy again as that ball carried, and Church made the play and disappeared into the ivy right at the 368 sign.
1: Well, the way things have been going for the Cubs in recent games, Kelly thought he had that one.
0: He did.
1: He thought that was gone right off the bat.
0: That was so good. Seventh inning stretch presented by Spectrum. It's internet, mobile, and streaming TV all from one place. There's a swing and a miss. Strike one on Pedro Ramirez, not Pedro Martinez. He's retired. This is Pedro Ramirez, switch hitting infielder, playing second base. Pitch to him is hit hard into right center field. That's going to get down, and it's going to go all the way to the wall. This could be three. It's up against the IB, and he's rounding second base. He is indeed heading for third, and he slides in head first. And something for the hometown to cheer about here. A one-out triple by Pedro Ramirez. Edward Jones Financial Advisors are there for the moments that matter. 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So churches play even more important now. Although when you're judging importance and the score is 17 to nothing, you have to do that with maybe a grain of salt. It is Justin Dean at the plate, and he takes a strike. Justin Dean is batting right-handed, playing center field now. Sometime in the big leagues with the Dodgers, just a couple of at-bats last season. And he's 2-for-4 with the Cubs so far, and he swings through a breaking ball. Dean is from South Carolina. Went to Lenoir Ryan College in North Carolina, and he was the Braves' 17th round pick, actually the 17th round pick of 2018. Bats on the right side, as I mentioned, and he swings through a slider. He did not like that Radjic pitch there as he strikes out. Radjic now with two strikeouts, and he'll try to strand that runner at third base, and he'll face Alex Bregman. We're in the home half of the seventh inning. Been all Cardinals, 17 runs, 17 hits. The Cubs, no runs on 6 hits, and they've all been spaced out so far. Strike one, delivered to Bregman. Radjic working from the stretch, trying to finish off the seventh inning. The next delivery is outside, 1-1. I think this is really important for the next level development for Max Radjic to get his feet wet here pitching at Wrigley Field. It's always a little different pitching here. From a player's point of view, there's a lot of energy here in this ballpark. Next delivery is fouled off to the right side and out of play. And I would say a little more pressure here. I don't know if it's the friendly confines factor that seems like fans are right on top of you, and the bleachers certainly seem like they're on top of you. A little bit like pitching in Fenway. Maybe it's the history of the ballpark, but it can affect you mentally. 1-2 the count. 2 outs. The pitch is in the dirt, blocked by Jimmy Crooks, who's doing the catching. There's another change. Crooks has taken over for Herrera.
1: Well, Mike Shannon told us many times that when he played, he loved playing in Wrigley Field. He said when he was at bat, it felt like the walls were right behind shortstop and second base.
0: You bet. Good for a batter, bad for a pitcher. 2-2 pitch, a slider's grounded towards the third base line and down the line, past the diving Jordan, and that's going to put the Cubs on the board. Heading into second base is Bregman with a two-out double. That scores Ramirez from third, and it's now 17-1. And I believe there's some Cub fans with a standing ovation right now.
1: Well, it made their day.
0: It sure did. Well, they came here to celebrate. I don't blame them. Well, it shows their team's not quitting, that's for sure.
1: Oh, they're not going to.
0: No, they won't. They've been streaky, as we mentioned. Now it's Michael Busch, who's 1-for-3 today. Single off the end of the bat, his first time up. And he takes a pitch low for a ball. Four-seamer from Radjic. So a triple in this inning, a double in this inning, and also a hard hit ball by Carson Kelly. Next pitch is a swing and a miss. Really good changeup from Max at 87 miles an hour. Weatherholt Burleson on the right side of the infield, and now it's Jordan and Fermin on the left side. Radjic delivers a swing and a foul at the plate. Another off-speed pitch.
1: Changeup was good there.
0: It sure was. Got a good one.
1: Looks like Gavin Hollowell is going to have the eighth inning facing the Cardinals.
0: A lot of pitches thrown by the reliever Bryce Wilson. Starter threw a bunch, and so did he. Radjic ready, and the pitch is taken high. 91 pitches and 58 strikes for Peterson, but 72 pitches for the reliever Wilson in just 3 1/3 innings. So both of them didn't go 4 innings and threw a ton of pitches. 2-2 delivery. from Radzic is swung on and missed. He struck him out on a pitch down and in. And Radzic with three strikeouts in an inning and a third sends us to the eighth. John will have the play-by-play. Cubs get on the board. It's now 17-1 St. Louis.

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4: Nathan Church is going to lead off the eighth inning against Gavin Hollowell. Playing left field now, Kevin Alcantara with half out of the game. And the pitch is taken for a ball by Church, who put the Cardinals on the board with a three-run homer in the second inning. So far, that's been all the Cardinals have needed. But they do lead 17-1. The pitch outside. Well, the Cubs were able to rally and get the run back after the Brian Torres home run, his fourth of the year.
5: How about the day Church is at?
4: Great in the outfield. Two out of four. Two runs scored. Three RBIs today at the plate. And he takes a strike down the middle from Gavin Hollowell. Hollowell is 28 years old. He's out of St. John's. His pitch. And that's fouled out of play off to the left. He was the Rockies' sixth round pick back in 2019. Pick overall of 189. Made his major league debut on the 19th of September, 2022, coming up with Colorado. Came to the Cubs and pitched with them in 24. Five games for the Cubs this year, 4.76 ERA. The right-hander deals. A swing, and that ball is popped to the second baseman. That's caught on the infield dirt by Ramirez.
5: Between the fifth and sixth spot in the Cardinals lineup, Burleson, Wynn, and now Torres, who's playing for Wynn, there's nine RBIs in those two spots.
4: That's production. Here's J.J. Weatherholt. He's been on base with a hit by pitch and a single. One out of four today for the Cardinals second baseman. Weatherholt swings and fouls it out of play. We invite you to step into legendary living at One Cardinal Way, luxury apartments overlooking Busch Stadium. 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You'll enjoy that pool deck this time of year. The one strike pitch, a swing and a foul tip into the catcher's mitt.
5: The four RBIs by Burleson put him one behind Jordan Walker, who leads the National League. So depending upon what other players are doing in the National League, Pies, especially for the Dodgers, the Cardinals could be 1-2 in the National League in RBIs with Walker and Burley.
4: And Burleson had been 2-for-22 coming into this game. Here's a swing and a foul. Two strikes on Weatherholt. And Kelly throws a new ball to the mound. David Peterson gave up 10 earned runs on 9 hits over 3 2/3. He walked 3, struck out 3, gave up the home run to Nathan Church. Weatherholt takes a pitch down and in, 1-2 from Hollowell. And for Brace Wilson, 3 1/3, 8 hits, 7 runs earned, 1 walk, 4 strikeouts, 2 homers given up, and he hit 2 batters, including Weatherholt, who swings and sends this one high in the air, left center field. Dean calls for it, waits, makes a one-handed catch. Weatherholt with a fly out to Justin Dean. We have a pop-up to second, a fly out to center. And Jimmy Crooks is coming to the plate for the first time. She replaced Yvonne Herrero, had a great game, not only behind the plate, but at the plate. Lined out to short in the first inning. Single and scored in the third, walked and scored in the fourth, single and scored in the fifth, and drove in two in the sixth inning. A three-hit day for him. Hollowell's pitch hit him. Crooks is hit by a pitch with two outs. Well, that keeps the streak going. The Cardinals have not gone three up, three down today.
5: No, they haven't.
4: Three hit batters by Cub pitching.
5: Not even close in some innings.
4: Jordan Walker has been hit by a pitch. So the top three spots have been hit by pitches, but not Herrera, oddly enough, who leads the majors. A swing and a miss by Walker. It's Crooks in his spot here getting plunked in the eighth. Weatherholt hit in the sixth inning, and Walker was hit in the fifth. Walker has scored three times today. He has a double, a walk, a hit by pitch, three runs scored, a foul ball out of play.
5: We remember, John, the more aggressive response in the Tony La Russa era when there were several guys hit by a pitch in the same game. Tony always felt if you hit one guy, okay, I'm going to watch you. You hit two guys, you're on the edge, you hit three, and something's going to happen. And even if it's on accident, he didn't care. He just did not like his players getting hit.
4: Batter's timeout taken just as Hollowell was ready to pitch on 0-2 to Jordan Walker.
5: I mean, the game has evolved a lot since then. There's a lot more equipment that guys are wearing. I get that. Guys are reaching their arms out over the plate. That's part of it.
4: Now the pitch. Walker fouls it back. Well, Walker seems to be all right with that swing as he was hit on the hand or the wrist area by a pitch. He's hitting .291 now. On base percentage of .349. 19 homers, 63 runs batted in. He has scored 52 runs. Crooks the lead at first base and a big one, the pitch. Just outside. Walker was able to check his swing and it's 1-2. And it looked like the home plate umpire, Bellino, wanted to ring him up, but didn't. He took a step back, didn't raise the right arm. The pitch, Walker fouls it back to the screen.
5: Pitcher Hollowell has spent some time in the big leagues over the last 5 years with Colorado, a few games there, and some with actually 45 career games, most of them with Colorado, and some with Chicago over the last 3 years, and he played collegiately at St. John's.
4: The 1-2 pitch, a swing, and there's a line drive. Dean moves back in center field and makes the catch, reaching above his head. Walker smoked that one. And the Cardinals fail to score for the first time since the first inning. We go to the bottom of the eighth at Wrigley Field where the Cardinals are dominating today, 17-1.
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4: Seiya Suzuki takes a look at strike one from Max Ragic as the Cubs bat in the bottom of the eighth inning. The Cardinals enjoy a 17-1 lead. Here's a check swing and a ball low. That's 17 runs on 17 hits with an error for the Cardinals. One run on seven hits with one miscue for the Cubs. The Cardinals are trying to win for the third time in four games against the Cubs in 2026, and they're well on their way. Max Ragic. Come on, since sixth inning, and here's a foul going to the roof, or just under the roof off to the right. 1-2 on Seiya. Andre Pallante said Seiya to Suzuki on a called third strike in the sixth inning. The pitch by Ragic jammed him, ground ball to third. Lays Jordan's throw, got him, one down. Blaze looks a little more steady at third today than he did the last two games in Atlanta.
10: Yeah, I think he had a bad day, and then that kind of spiraled a little bit on him, and then he got a little jumpy. But I do think he has got his feet on the ground again today. And, you know, those days are going to happen. You're gonna have to kind of learn from it and just make sure that the kind of the downtimes defensively don't last very long.
4: Here is Kevin Alcantara. Big swing and a miss. Strike one facing Max Ragic. 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And with a foul ball, success on strike two for Ragic. Nothing in two on Alcantara. Alcantara with 12 at-bats. He's batting 250. One run batted in. They have Justin Dean, Alcantara in the game, Pedro Ramirez, Miguel Amaya is their other catcher. He's still available off the bench. Ragic with the kick and the pitch. High with a fastball at 95, one ball, two strikes. A balanced infield. Pedro Páez is playing first base. Burleson has the rest of the day off. Weatherholt at second, Fermin at short, Jordan at third, and a breaking ball bounces about 5 feet in front of the plate. 2-2 the count on Alcantara, batting with one out in the eighth inning. What is airtime tomorrow? 6:10. 6:55, Ricky will go over the pitching matchup and the lineups. Kyle Leahy against Shota Imanaga. There's a fly ball, hit well to left field, hit deep. Back goes Torres, an over-the-shoulder catch as he runs onto the track. Let's pause here for station identification on the Cardinals Radio Network, powered by Graybar.
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4: Along with Ricky Horton, I'm John Rooney. Ryan Schulte is our producer-engineer. Daniel Hinkamp is in the network studio in St. Louis. We hope your 4th of July weekend is off to a good start, just like the Cardinals with a 17-1 lead. And they started the fireworks early with a 7-run 7th last night, beating the Atlanta Braves to win 2 out of 3. 11-5 was the final last night. 11 runs last night, 17 runs today. Here's a towering fly ball. Left center field, Church. Fights the sun, makes the catch. That takes care of Nico Horner and the Cubs. We're going to the ninth with the Cardinals leading at Wrigley Field 17-1.
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4: Drew Pomeranz just back from AAA with the Cubs. Throws a pitch that's hit high into right center field. The play for Suzuki. He's under it and makes the catch in front of Dean, retiring Nelson Velasquez, leading off the ninth. Pomeranz came up to the big leagues with Colorado, on to Oakland, then San Diego, Boston, San Francisco, Milwaukee, back to San Diego. The Cubs, this year with the Angels, 0-3 with a 5.01 ERA, and now back with the Cubs. And you went over the litany of their injured list as far as pitching goes, Ricky.
10: Oh, my.
4: They need his help.
10: Yeah, they need him. And think about how good he was with the Cubs in 2025. 57 games for the Cubs last year.
4: Here's a strike into Pedro Paez, 1-1.
10: And a 2.17 ERA. And the year that he had in the late, 2020 and 2021, before he got hurt, he was really good with the Padres back then. So he could be a help for them.
4: Here's a strike. He gets the breaking ball over the slider for strike two. Paez threw 134 at bats, hitting 224, four home runs, 11 RBIs. Right-handed batter, left-handed pitcher. The Cardinals lead big in this one by a 17-1 count. Check swing and a ball high and wide. 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The 2-2 pitch jammed him in a ground ball to the shortstop. Nico Horner throws out Paez, two down.
10: Well, Andre Pallante got the fly ahead for the game yesterday. Do you think that Kyle Leahy got the fly ahead for tomorrow's game? Fly back to the hotel.
4: Yeah. He might be back at the hotel.
10: He might be. Why not?
4: Might be a good idea.
10: Don't need to be here. Sometimes that happens.
4: Well, Torres celebrated a birthday yesterday by hitting a home run today. His fourth of the season. He had a two-run homer to win a game against Miami at Busch Stadium. He takes ball one inside. Lefty against lefty. Pomeranz facing Ryan Torres, another guy who has a smile on his face all the time.
10: Yeah, is he a left-handed batting Jose for me?
4: He just might be. Check swing, and the pitch in for a strike. This guy has been a hitter in the minor leagues,
10: yeah.
4: And he's finally getting his chance to play at the big league level.
10: Batting champion in the minor leagues, for me, has been all-star in the minor leagues. So I feel like they are getting their chance, and they're making the most of it.
4: Here's a ball popped up foul. Going out of play off to the left. 22 games for Torres. He has a triple, four home runs, 8 RBIs, and 12 big league hits with 9 runs scored. Made an impact immediately in Cincinnati, helping the Cardinals win game one of a doubleheader. He had a hit and a home run in his first big league game. Foul ball off the end of the bat. Two outs in the Cardinal ninth inning. The Cubs have the lower part of the order. Conforto, Kelly, and Pedro Ramirez coming up. Drew Pomeranz with the kick and the pitch. And that's grounded to the first baseman. Bush takes it to the bag, three unassisted. We go to the bottom of the ninth. The Cardinals lead big at Wrigley, 17-1.
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4: Ryan Stanek is back with the Cardinals, and he's going to get an inning in here in the ninth inning. The bottom of the ninth, the Cubs bat, with the Cardinals leading 17-1 at Wrigley Field. Boy, did this place thin out. I didn't hear your attendance guess.
10: I'm still guessing.
4: First pitch by Stanek is taken high. Michael Conforto. A couple of former Mets facing each other, Stanek and Conforto. Conforto's 0 for 3. Here's a ball that's hit in right field, waiting for it. Jordan Walker. He has it. One out in the ninth inning.
10: Well, you asked for it. I'm going to come up with an attendance guess. I'm going to say 39,440.
4: Sounds good to me.
10: All right. We'll go with that then.
4: Out number one sounds good, too, on Conforto's fly out. He's 0 for 4. Carson Kelly, an infield hit, a force play ground ball, and he hit one he thought was out of here. But it was caught in the ivy by center fielder Nathan Church, who's made a couple of really good catches in the weeds today. The pitch, strike one thrown by Stanek. Andre Pallante, just two outs away from win number 10, going 10-5. Max Radjic, a run on two hits over two and a third. He struck out three. The pitch wide by Stanek.
10: Stanek's welcomed a baby boy into the world a couple of days ago.
4: And that's why Ryan was away from the team during the series in Atlanta. Congratulations to the Stanics. Another pitch taken low for a ball. You talk to Stanek, he's a really good guy.
10: He is.
4: Very engaging.
10: He's really mixed well with this team, I think.
4: And helping the young pitchers in the bullpen.
10: Yeah.
4: The pitch. Oh, buckled the knees of Carson Kelly. The 95-mile-an-hour fastball. Kelly just couldn't pull the trigger and take strike two, 2-2.
10: Of course, we have to bring it up every time we play the Cubs, and especially here at Wrigley Field. He was named after Ryan Stanek. I mean, Ryan Sandberg. He was named after himself. He was named after Sandberg, but born in St. Louis.
4: Now I'm confused. Here's a pitch just outside.
10: Think how confused he must have been.
4: It's 3-2 on Carson Kelly. Pedro Ramirez, who tripled and scored the Cub run in the seventh, is on deck. One out, bottom of the ninth. A swing and a foul tip into the catcher's mitt. Crooks hangs on. Kelly strikes out. And the Cubs are down to their last out. We don't have to hear that ridiculous song today.
5: That's another good thing about it. Pedro Ramirez, a triple and a run scored. Palante, 5 2/3, no runs. Max Ragic, 2 1/3, one run. Stanek is trying to put up a zero in the ninth and end this game right here. The pitch, foul ball, straight back. It's Pedro Ramirez. He isn't wasting any time. 53 at-bats. He's up there to swing. One home run, six RBIs. He had a triple. The pitch to him, a foul ball back to the screen, and the Cubs are down to their last strike. Batter's timeout taken. Ramirez steps back into the left-handed batter's box. Switch hitter batting left-handed against Stanek, who has the sign. Crooks puts down the target. The 0-2 pitch. A ball high, one ball, two strikes. Getting close to a three-hour ball game, and we had a 10-minute delay before first pitch. A lot of rain. Very, very heavy wind and rain through here. The pitch.
10: Didn't look good for a while.
5: Oh, for a ball. Did not. Couldn't really see the bleachers or the scoreboard at one point with the cloud cover and the heavy rain raining in sheets here.
10: Mostly blue skies right now.
5: Definitely for the Cardinals, who lead 17-1. The pitch on the way. A swing and a smash to first. Caught on the fly by Pedro Pajes for a Redbird winner. Ramirez lines out to first, and this ball game has come to an end with the Cardinals routing the Cubs 17-1.
10: Everything the Cardinals did, they did right here today. The bats came up and wondered about whether or not this team would be tired from the short night, flying after a night game in Atlanta, changing time zones, having a day game in Chicago, but maybe they ought to try that more often. They were outstanding today. Loved the work of so many players, but of course Mason Wynn with a four RBI game, four RBIs for Alec Burleson as well, and homers from Church and Wynn and Brian Torres.
5: Palante is a 10-game winner with a 17-1 Redbird winner today. We'll have more from Wrigley Field after this.
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0: Why did the Cardinals do some two-out scoring today? Scoring overall, 17 runs, 17 hits, beating the Cubs 17-1. Andre Pallante, the winner, got the runs he needed with two outs in the second inning when Fermin doubled. And Blaze Jordan got an infield hit, hit the ball off Peterson, an infield hit, and then Nathan Church hit one to the bleachers in right field.
1: Yeah, the Cardinals ended up 7-for-14 with runners in scoring position because of good at-bats like that with two strikes, with two outs. And it was up and down the lineup, too. Just wasn't one guy. It was really everyone. The only Cardinal that didn't score in this game, and he came close to doing it twice, was J.J. Weatherholt, who was on base twice. But Cardinals' production up and down the lineup, and just so happy to see what they were able to do offensively to support Pallante. And give him credit, what you just said about Pallante. Pitching the way he pitched, even though he had that huge lead, sometimes guys get a little fumbly and start letting the other team in and maybe get less sharp. But he stayed sharp throughout, ended up going 5 2/3 innings, giving up 5 hits and no runs, picking up that 10th victory in a game that took 2 hours and 57 minutes to play.
0: Well, the Cubs routed the Padres with 23 runs on Wednesday, including 8 runs off a position player, Rodolfo Duran. And they've homered 13 times over the last two games. Not today.
1: No.
0: A triple turned into the only run, and that was scored after substitutions were made and came against reliever Max Radjic.
1: And again, thanks to our friend Tim Trokey telling us that the first time in history that a team has won by 20 or more runs and the next day lost by 10 or more runs, and that's exactly what happened, not the next day, but the next game. That's what happened to the Cubs over the last couple of days.
0: 3 in the 2nd, 3 in the 3rd, 5 in the 4th, 3 in the 5th, 2 in the 6th, 1 in the 7th, add them up, 17 runs for the Cardinals, 1 in the 7th for the Cubs, 17-1 Redbirds, and our plays of the game are presented by Marriott St. Louis Grand. Book your Grand Slam Cardinals ticket package. Do that right now. We'll hear those plays when we return to the north side of Chicago.
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2: The Cardinals last night put up 7 in the 7th inning in Atlanta and went on to win 11-5 and had a power surge. In fact, they had a Jordan Walker home run and finished up with a homer by Burleson last night. Church had a home run to tie the game. 3 homers in the game last night. Church, Wynn, and Torres homered today for our plays of the game sponsored by Marriott St. Louis Grand. Nathan Church holds the bat high, the pitch to him. A swing, and there's a drive to right field. That's hit deep. It might go, and it is a goner for Nathan Church. 3-0 Cardinals in the second inning. On a 2-2 pitch, Church hits his 8th home run of the year, and he's homered in back-to-back games.
3: Wilson has his sign. Runners at first and third with 2 outs right now. And there's a hard hit ball to deep left field, backing up his hap. He's at the track, and it's gone! A 3-run big fly for Mason Wynn. And the Cardinals tack on 3 more. It's a 5-run inning. And the Cardinals lead 11-0.
4: Wilson, the right-hander, delivers. And that ball is hit hard down the right field line. That's towards the wall. And it is off the wall. No, it's into the basket in right field. It's called a home run for Torres, who just celebrated a birthday yesterday. And Brian Torres has added to the Cardinals' lead. It's now 17-0.
2: The Cubs scored a run in the 7th, 17-1 the final. 17 runs, 17 hits with an error for the Cardinals, 7 left on. The Redbirds went 7-for-14 with runners in scoring position. A run on 7 hits with an error, 8 left on for the Cubs, going 1-for-8 with runners in scoring position. Andre Pallante, 10-5 with the win. David Peterson, 4-7 with the loss. A 2-hour, 57-minute game, 39,440 the paid attendance. As the Cardinals have won 3 out of 4 against the Cubs in 2026, they won only one time here at Wrigley Field last year. So the Cardinals take this one and get ready for a night game tomorrow. Kyle Leahy will pitch on the 4th of July. He's 6-4 against lefty Shota Imanaga. He's 5-6. Airtime 6:10. Ricky will have the lineups around 7:05. We'll bring you the first pitch coming up around 7:15 or so. We'll see how that all works out as national TV with Fox will dictate that timing. But the Cardinals will try to make it 3 in a row in the win column, and they've won 2 out of 3 against Atlanta and 1 big today here in Chicago, 17-1 on this road trip. Now we say thanks to our producer-engineer, Ryan Schulte. Daniel Hinkamp in the network studio in St. Louis. Matt Pauley comes up with our post-game show. He has a lot of highlights to replay for you as the Cardinals won 17-1, out-hitting the Cubs 17-7. Now for Ricky Horton, I'm John Rooney. Enjoy your evening, enjoy your 4th of July weekend, and so long from Wrigley Field on the north side of Chicago.
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0: Well, that was fun. Cardinals put up a 17 spot this afternoon. They go into Chicago and they get the win over the Cubs 17-1 to take the first game of this big three-game weekend series at Wrigley. This comes after an impressive win yesterday, one of their best wins of the year yesterday against the Braves to take 2 of 3 in that series. So they're now 4-1 here on this road trip. Check that, 3-1 here on this road trip. It feels like 4-1 with as many runs as they scored today. 17-1 the final score. We'll go through some of the notes from this one as we do go along. But one of my favorites that just came across, the Cubs are the second team in Major League Baseball history to win one game by 15 or more runs and then lose their next game by 15 or more runs. The other time this happened in the history of baseball, I'm sure you will remember it quite well, just like it was yesterday. The other time this happened was September 10th and September 11th of 1894 when the Boston Bean Eaters had a 25-8 win followed by a 17-2 loss both in Chicago against the Colts, who are now the modern-day Cubs. And the Cardinals get the 16-run victory today. They win by a 17-1 score. That was something for sure. We, as you might expect, have a lot to get to on this edition of the Mercy Cardinals post-game show. We are going to get our star of the game interview. We're going to hear from Cardinals manager Oliver Marmol. But strap in, drink a Gatorade or two. You know, make sure you're well hydrated, because we're going to have the highlight segment coming up in just a moment. And as John Rooney just alluded to a few moments ago, we've got a few to play this afternoon, this evening. It's evening now. It's 6:25. We've got a few to play this evening as the Cardinals score 17 runs and go into Chicago and knock off the Cubs 17-1. We're reliving the game with the highlights. We'll do that next. This is the Mercy Cardinals postgame show on the Cardinals Radio Network, powered by Graybar.
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0: Cardinals get the 17-1 win against the Chicago Cubs, opening up a weekend series, a holiday weekend series at Wrigley Field. Welcome back in. This is the Mercy Cardinals postgame show here across the Cardinals Radio Network. Hopefully you're ready for this. This might take a moment or so, and that's okay. We'll enjoy doing it. Let's go back through the game with the highlights. Starting pitching matchup, Andre Pallante going for the Cardinals. For the Cubs, it's lefty David Peterson. And Peterson really struggled with the Mets this year, but he'd made one start with the Cubs since being traded over to Chicago, and he looked pretty good in that one start, so he thought maybe he would continue some of his momentum. Not to give the ending away, but that wouldn't end up happening. So top of the first inning, the first batter of the game is J.J. Weatherholt.
10: The next pitch, that swung on, and that's hit in the air to left field. Ian Happ, a Gold Glover, comes on, can't make the play. The ball falls in front of him. That kind of hit is what started the seven-run, seven-hit inning against Atlanta last night.

0: and then he ends up walking him. And we've seen at times with Cardinals pitchers and with Pallante, it will happen with the two outs, and there was a two-out situation here. So two on, two outs, and a guy who has had some success against the Cardinals in his career. It's Ian Happ who comes up to the plate, and Happ, he ends up, he strikes out swinging. A good first strikeout for Andre Pallante.
1: The 2-2 pitch from Pallante. A swing and a miss. Pallante wins that round, leaving two runners on, striking out Ian Happ.
0: Yep, so that sends the game to the second inning, and that's when the Cardinals get on the board. It all happens with two outs. Alec Burleson grounds out. Mason Wynn strikes out. So very quickly, two outs in the inning, bringing up Jose Fermin.
1: Here's Peterson into the windup. His pitch. Fermin rips it down the left field line. That ball is going to hit down fair and bounce around in the corner. Fermin is going to roll into second with a two-out stand-up double.
0: Next hitter is Blaze Jordan.
1: The pitch. Jordan swings, hits that one off the pitcher Peterson to Swanson, who has no throw. First and third with two down, and Nathan Church coming up.
0: And that got Peterson pretty good. Looked like he had him kind of on the arm, the upper arm, bicep, tricep area. It was off the bat at 99 miles per hour, so he said he was fine. Runners on at first and third, and standing at the plate, it's Nathan Church.
1: Nathan Church holds the bat high, the pitch to him. A swing, and there's a drive to right field. That's hit deep. It might go, and it is a goner for Nathan Church. 3-0 Cardinals in the second inning. On a 2-2 pitch, Church hits his eighth home run of the year, and he's homered in back-to-back games.
0: Heck of a start for the Cardinals as they put up a three spot in the second inning, and they lead by a 3-0 score. Andre Pallante gives up a hit, nothing more in the bottom of the second, so a shutdown inning for him after the Cardinals had given him a lead to work with. Cardinals add on in the third. The leadoff hitter in the inning is Ivan Herrera. He gets a base hit. It brings up Jordan Walker.
2: Next pitch is hit hard towards left center field, and that's going to get down, and it's going to go to the wall. Herrera is headed towards third and into second with a stand-up double. Is Jordan Walker, who hit that ball right on the nose.
0: Runners on, second and third, nobody out for Nelson Velasquez.
2: Time to clean up here. 0-2 pitch is hit high in the air to deep left center field. Backing up is Pete Crow Armstrong. He gets under it, makes the catch, tagging in third and scoring is Ivan Herrera. And going into third is Jordan Walker with a head first slide. The Cardinals pick up another run, a sacrifice fly by Velasquez. It's 4-0 St. Louis.
0: But they are not done in the inning after an Alec Burleson ground out. Mason Wynn stands in.
2: And the next delivery is a little looper into right field. That's a hit. How about that two-strike approach? Suzuki charged it hard to try to make the play, but it's a hit for Mason Wynn, another two-out hit. And it's 5-0 Cardinales.
0: And then Jose Fermin puts the exclamation point on the Cardinals' third.
2: First pitch to him is hit sharply into right center field. That's going to get down, and that goes to the wall. Rounding third is Mason Wynn. He's going to score. Into second is Fermin. 6-0 Cardinals.
0: So the Cardinals double their lead. It was 3-0 going to the third. They put up another three-run inning, and it is 6-0. And another half inning where you really want to see Andre Pallante go out and throw a scoreless inning as he now has a large lead to work with. In the bottom of the third, Pete Crow Armstrong leads the inning off with a double. Alex Bregman then grounds out. It allows Armstrong to go to third. So he is on at third. There are less than two outs. And this is Michael Busch.
2: The 2-0 delivery is popped up on the left side, and that is maybe playable by the left fielder Fermin in shallow left field, so no advancement by PCA. A fly out to left, and Pallante gets Michael Busch out.
0: Yeah, that's the big out, getting the runner on a third, getting the out with the runner on a third and less than two outs, but you also have to finish off the inning. That's exactly what Pallante did against Seiya Suzuki.
2: Payoff pitch coming up one more time from Pallante, and that's hit in the air to a deep center field. Backing up is Church. He's at the track, and he makes the catch. It goes right into the ivy. Great jump by Church in center. He flips the ball up to a fan in the bleachers, and the Cardinals get through the third inning.
0: Church was getting fantastic jumps. He played a really solid center field today, and Pallante is able to work around a runner at third, one-out situation without the Cubs scoring, so it remains 6-0.

0: as the game goes to the fourth. This is when the Cardinals really open this thing up. And again, it all happens with two outs as David Peterson all of a sudden really lost the strike zone. With two outs, Ivan Herrera walks. That brings up Jordan Walker. He walks. And then it's Nelson Velasquez.
1: The 3-2 pitch to Velasquez is outside, ball four. He walked him. And that loads the bases for Alec Burleson.
0: It does indeed. They allow Peterson to stay in because Burleson, especially lately, has really been struggling against left-handers. They had Bryce Wilson ready to go in the bullpen, but instead David Peterson works against Alec Burleson. That did not work out well for Peterson. First pitch that he throws to Burleson.
1: So it's Alec Burleson batting with the bases loaded. Line drive, base hit to right field. One run scores. Here comes Walker from third. Play at the plate, not in time. As Alec Burleson comes through with another two-out hit, driving in two. And the Cardinals now lead 8-0.
0: In what was one of the funnier moments of the game, again, Burleson has really been struggling against left-handers lately. He called for the ball after that. Jokingly, he called for that ball to be thrown in as if, you know, when you get your first major league hit or your first home run or whatever it might be, you want that ball. Alec Burleson called for that ball just because he was joking around with the fact that he's had such little success against left-handers lately. So Burleson gets the base hit. That scores Herrera. That scores Walker. Moves Nelson Velasquez to third. And it also does end the day for David Peterson. On comes Bryce Wilson, and he is welcomed to the game by Mason Wynn.
1: Wilson has his sign. Runners at first and third with two outs right now. And there's a hard hit ball to deep left field, backing up his hap. He's at the track, and it's gone! A three-run big fly for Mason Wynn. And the Cardinals tack on three more. It's a five-run inning, and the Cardinals lead 11-0.
0: 11-0. They have two innings of three runs, one inning of five runs. They are putting up big inning after big inning after big inning. Andre Pallante, a runner would reach via air in the fourth inning, nothing more than that. So the game goes to the fifth, and here comes the Cardinals once more. The leadoff hitter in the inning is Blaze Jordan.
2: A swing and a line drive hit to right field for Blaze Jordan. He's two out of three.
0: The next two outs would be recorded pretty quickly, a Nathan Church strikeout and a J.J. Weatherholt lineout, but then Ivan Herrera does this.
2: He swings and hits it high and short into right field, and it's going to drop for a hit. On to third base, Blaze Jordan. He took off when the ball left the bat with two down.
0: Jordan Walker is then hit by a pitch that loads the bases with Herrera going to second. So the bases are loaded for Nelson Velasquez.
2: Runners lead. They go. The pitch. Outside, and that's an RBI for Velasquez as the Cardinals lead 12-0, and another two-out RBI.
0: And they've got more coming. The next hitter is Alec Burleson.
2: The pitch. Burleson swings and lines it to right field. He gets down for a hit. One run scores. Here comes Walker trying to score. The throw safe at the plate. Two more RBIs for Alec Burleson. 14-0 Cardinals in the fifth.
0: 14-0 through four and a half innings as the game does get to the bottom of the fifth inning. The Cubs would get a hit, nothing more, and the game goes to the sixth. Here come the Cardinals once more with one out. Blaze Jordan gets a base hit. He had a really nice day at the plate. He'd been scuffling here recently with his hitting, but he had a nice day today. A single for him, so he's on it first. There's one out, and this is Nathan Church.
3: So far, it's been a good start.
2: There's a swing and a drive and the gap in right center field. That ball gets down, played on a bounce by Pete Crow Armstrong, holding Church to a long single. On to third base goes Blaze Jordan.
0: J.J. Weatherholt is then hit by a pitch. That pushes Church to second, so the bases are loaded for Ivan Herrera.
2: There's a swing and a base hit up the middle. The Cardinals score again, and they're going to get two on the single by Ivan Herrera, plating Jordan and Church. Weatherholt stops at second. 16-0 Cardinals.
0: A two-run inning in the sixth takes it from a 14-0 game to a 16-0 game. And Andre Palantes, whose pitch count was starting to work up towards a 100, he comes out for the bottom of the sixth inning. And the first batter he faces is Seiya Suzuki.
2: A 3-2 pitch. Strike three called. Suzuki drops the bat, and he does not challenge. He gets the ring up.
0: Ian Happ then lines out, so quickly two outs in the inning as Palante is trying to get through six, but his pitch count above 100 as he gives up a double to Nico Horner, and that does elicit the pitching change for the Cardinals. Andre Palante, after a whale of a game, he is replaced by Max Ragic. Ragic comes on, immediately strikes out Michael Conforto, and it remains a 16-0 game in favor of the Cardinals as it goes to the seventh. In the top of the seventh inning, with one out, Brian Torres comes up to the plate. He's a pinch hitter for Mason Wynn, so they get Wynn off his feet here towards the end of the game. And Torres, who hasn't played a whole lot recently, he takes advantage of the opportunity.
1: Wilson, the right-hander, delivers, and that ball is hit hard down the right field line. That's towards the wall, and it is off the wall. No, it's into the basket in right field. It's called a home run for Torres, who just celebrated a birthday yesterday. And Brian Torres has added to the Cardinals' lead. It's now 17-0.
0: That would end up being the final run scored by the Cardinals in this game. Bottom of the seventh, Max Ragic continuing to work for the Cardinals, and he would give up. Carson Kelly comes up to the plate, and the Cardinals once again showed some very good defense.
1: The 1-2 pitch, slider is hit high and deep into left field, and Torres is backing up, so is Church, and they're looking up, and a jump and a catch at the wall by Church. He has had an outstanding game defensively and offensively on top of that, and he ended up in the ivy again as that ball carried, and Church made the play and disappeared into the ivy right at the 368 sign.
0: Yeah, one heck of a game today for Nathan Church for sure, and it was good to see him come up with another defensive play. And all said and done, that probably keeps a run off the board because of what does end up happening in this inning. Pedro Ramirez then triples, so he's on at third with one out. Justin Dean strikes out, but then the Cubs do get on the board courtesy of Alex Bregman.
1: 2-2 pitch, a slider is grounded towards the third base line and down the line past the diving Jordan, and that's going to put the Cubs on the board. Heading into second base is Bregman with a two-out double. That scores Ramirez from third, and it's now 17-1.
0: Michael Bush does end up striking out. That finishes things off in the bottom of the seventh with it a 17-1 game. Sends the game to the eighth. Nothing really doing at this point. The final two innings move by pretty quickly. Drew Pomeranz came in to pitch in the top of the ninth for Chicago. Bottom of the ninth, Ryan Stanek, fresh off the paternity list. He was activated prior to the game getting started, so he gets to get right back in there after not being in there for a few days while he was on a paternity leave. Michael Conforto flies out to Jordan Walker. Carson Kelly strikes out, and Pedro Ramirez, who had that triple back in the seventh inning, he comes up to the plate with two outs in the bottom of the ninth.
2: The pitch on the way, a swing and a smash to first, caught on the fly by Pedro Pajes for a Redbird winner. Ramirez lines out to first, and this ball game has come to an end with the Cardinals routing the Cubs 17-1.
0: 17-1 indeed the final score, and with that the Cardinals improve to 46-39, while the Cubs, they drop to 49-39. Winning totals for the Cardinals: 17 runs, 17 hits, one error. They leave 7. For the Cubs, 1 run, 7 hits, 1 error. They leave 8. Winning pitcher Andre Palante, he's now a double-digit game winner this year, 10-5 to go along with his 3.60 ERA after he threw 5 2/3 scoreless innings. Peterson takes the loss for Chicago. He is now 4-7. Home runs hit in this game: Nathan Church, his 8th, Mason Wynn, his 4th, Brian Torres hitting his 4th dinger of the year as well. Amazingly, even with the Cardinals scoring 17 runs, The game still is under 3 hours. It goes 2 hours and 57 minutes, plus a 10-minute delayed start due to rain. The game got started at 3:15 instead of 3:05. 39,440 folks, the official attendance at Wrigley Field, as again, the Cardinals get the win in Chicago over the Cubs. Final score today, 17-1. We've still got a whole bunch coming up on this edition of the Mercy Cardinals postgame show, including a star of the game interview. That's going to be rolling your way in just a moment. Cardinals get that 17-1 victory. We're back with more in just a moment. This is the Mercy Cardinals postgame show on the Cardinals Radio Network, powered by Graybar.
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0: Cardinals get a 17-1 win against the Chicago Cubs. That feels good. A, it feels good because it's the Cubs. It also feels good because of the way the Cardinals played in Chicago last year. There were a lot of games in Chicago at Wrigley, including on 4th of July last year, that just simply did not go well for the Cardinals, and a lot of runs and a lot of home runs were hit against them, so the Cardinals were able to exact a little bit of revenge here on this Independence Day holiday weekend. Of course, the Cardinals still have work to do with two more games left in this series. You want to look for a player of the game? Well, we had many options. I mean, just up and down the box score. Yvonne Herrera goes 3-for-4 with two RBIs. You had Alec Burleson going 2 for 5 with 4 RBIs. You had Blaze Jordan having a 3-hit day going 3 for 5. Nathan Church, 2 for 5, a home run, 3 RBIs. Wynn and Torres hitting the home runs as well. Speaking of Wynn, let's look at him. He goes 2 for 4. He has the home run. He drives in 4 runs today for the Cardinals. It was really good to see that. And just a few moments ago, he had a conversation with Danny Wexelman with Cardinals TV.
11: Mason Wynn with me. How much fun was today?
12: It was great, especially after a quick turnaround. Didn't really know how it was going to go today, and then we showed up ready to work. That was a lot of fun all through the lineup.
11: What kind of vibes were you guys riding in late, up early?
12: Yeah, we just weren't thinking much of it. We just got to go out there and handle business, and, the whole lineup did that today. And, obviously, Palante set the tone with his great start, and we just ran with it.
11: What impresses you the most about the way that you guys have been able to produce runs? This is a huge win.
12: Yeah, no, it's great. I think the reality of it is we just really don't care. We didn't get a lot of sleep last night, showed up late, came out here ready to work, and we just, we don't really care. We're just going out here having a good time and putting up a lot of runs.
11: Does it mean more here at Wrigley?
12: Of course. This rivalry is amazing. It's nice. They were packed tonight. They were packed today, and it was a lot of fun. The energy was insane. Obviously a little quieter, whenever we put up some runs, but no, it's always great.
11: All right, go celebrate. Thank you.
12: Thank you so much.
0: Danny Mason, thank you for that. That is our star of the game interview after the Cardinals come away with the 17-1 win in Chicago against the Cubs. Andre Palante, everything worked out about as perfectly as it could have worked out, just considering where pitching is and what this team is going through right now with so many games without an off day leading into the All-Star break, coming off a tough travel situation last night, getting in late, getting up early, as they mentioned. The bullpen yesterday was used a lot. A lot of guys were used. We talked about this earlier. The number of pitches thrown by the various individuals yesterday, outside of Justin Brule, it wasn't a ton, but still you wanted to stay away from as many guys as you possibly could, and they were able to do just that. Good work from Max Ragic. He covers 2 1/3 innings, a really important 2 1/3. And then Ryan Stanek, who's been out on paternity leave, he has not pitched in a while. So if for no other reason, you just wanted to get him into the game to get some cobwebs off. He had not pitched since June 28th. That was against Miami, and that was last Sunday. So he had gone a while. You wanted to get him into the game. You're able to do that today. He has a clean final inning. So really, this game could not have gone any better for the Cardinals. They get the 17-1 victory. We'll get the postgame comments of Cardinals manager Oliver Marmol. That's coming up in just a moment. Don't go anywhere. You are locked in to the Mercy Cardinals postgame show. Cardinals win 17-1 over the Cubs on the Cardinals Radio Network, powered by Graybar.
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2: Cardinals get the win today as they're able to knock off the Chicago Cubs 17-1. The final this evening. Welcome back in. It's the Mercy Cardinals postgame show. Because it's kind of a holiday today, it feels like a Saturday or feels like a day where we would have a bunch of day games, but that's not the case. This was the only day game in Major League Baseball today. We do have some scores from around the NL Central that are in progress. Pirates are in our nation's capital, matched up against the Washington Nationals. This game is in the bottom of the fourth inning, and right now the Nationals hold a 5-1 lead. Mitch Keller pitching for Pittsburgh today. He has gone 3 2/3 innings, giving up 5 runs on 8 hits, 1 strikeout, no walks. He's allowed 3 Washington home runs. Pittsburgh has 1 home run in this game. It came off the bat of Brian Reynolds, his 12th dinger of the year. The Reds are at home against the Baltimore Orioles. This game is in the top of the third inning, and Baltimore has a 1-0 lead. Brady Singer is pitching for Cincinnati. So far, he has gone 2 2/3 innings, allowing just 1 unearned run on 2 hits, 3 strikeouts. He has issued 4 walks. And then later on this evening in the desert, the Brewers are matched up against the Arizona Diamondbacks. Kyle Harris is starting tonight for Milwaukee. He comes in with an 8-1 record. Harrison, 2.57 ERA. Jose Cabrera is going to start for Arizona. He's 0-1 with a 3.60 ERA. Across the Cardinals minor league system, everything going on at night, but we do have one game in progress. So we'll go from top to bottom, and we will start with the Memphis Redbirds as they are continuing their series against Charlotte. Really interesting schedule of pitchers tonight across the minor league system. Lefty Quinn Matthews goes for Memphis. He is 4-3 with a 3.95 ERA. Double-A Springfield, they are going to get started here in about 5 minutes or so as they play host to Arkansas, and Springfield will have left-handed pitcher Liam Doyle on the mound. He enters with a 1-5 record, a 5.82 ERA. Peoria, they are getting rolling here in about 5 minutes or so as well. That's the club's high A team. They're going to have right-hand pitcher Tanner Franklin making the start. He's 2-2 with a 4.96 ERA. So those top three guys, Quinn Matthews, Liam Doyle, Tanner Franklin, certainly three individuals that Cardinals fans are very aware of and very know the expectations and the excitement about those guys coming up. The Palm Beach Cardinals, they are in action as we speak. Bottom of the sixth inning, they are on the road against Lakeland, and that game is currently even at 4 runs apiece. In our game, the Cardinals come away with a 17-1 win in Chicago over the Cubs. Let's check in with Chip Carey as he is standing by with Cardinals manager Oliver Marmol.
3: That was fun.
4: Definitely was, for a lot of reasons. Love coming to this park and being able to do what we did there was awesome. Palante did a heck of a job, man. Just the way he attacked, got in on lefties, used a fastball up at the top, kept him to no runs, and we needed him to go a little deeper, which was perfect in the way we were able to use the pen.
3: It's been a long time since the Cardinals have had a man win 10 games before the All-Star break, and considering the year he had last year, that makes this even more special, I would think.
4: It definitely does, for him and for us. There's a lot of work that's been put in, and to his credit, man, he's taken to it. And you see the overall growth over the last several months. He had a really good offseason, but what he's done this year has been pretty special.
3: Story of the game, though, offense. I mean, 17 runs, 17 hits, that's big and efficient.
4: Yeah, Walker there with the double, and then Churchy with the homer, Mason with the homer. Just Torres comes off the bench and hits one. But overall, man, regardless of score, they were taking really gritty at bat.